0: owner lives in one unit, and single-family homes or condos. I'm Dina Kodiak.
1: The Army is grounding all Apache helicopter flights following last week's fatal Apache helicopter crash north of Austin, Texas. Two soldiers died in the crash and have been identified as Chief Warrant Officer 2 Deontay T. Huey and Warrant Officer Seth L. Olmsted of Fort Hood. The crash also triggered a small wildfire north of Houston. Alex Cooper, host of the popular podcast Call Her Daddy, will end her unwell beverage business. Jennifer Kuiper with more.
2: That's according to a report from Bloomberg, which says Cooper's Unwell Beverage Company will cease operations following the sale of Halloween-themed beverages this fall. The brand started with a line of electrolyte-focused drinks called Unwell Hydration before expanding to Unwell Protein, Unwell Energy, and Unwell Focus. The 31-year-old podcast host founded the Unwell Beverage Company in 2025. I'm Jennifer Kuiper.
1: Spider-Man is still on top at the box office this weekend. Spider-Man, Brand New Day, is expected to make another $65 million in its third weekend for a total of $780 million. I'm Rob Martier.
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1: Hurricane Lala is approaching the Big Island of Hawaii as a Category 1 storm. The National Hurricane Center says Lala is packing maximum sustained winds of 75 miles an hour after strengthening today. It's about 65 miles southeast of South Point, Hawaii, and moving to the west at less than 10 miles per hour. A hurricane warning is in effect for Hawaii County, with the storm expected to dump up to 2 feet of rain in some areas. Experts warn that the underground chambers that hold the U.S. Strategic Oil Reserves could get damaged by the rapid release of stockpiles in response to the Iran war. The experts say damage to the chambers would make it difficult to respond to further energy emergencies. The oil in the Strategic Petroleum Reserve is stored in 60 salt caverns, thousands of feet underground, at four major sites along the Gulf Coast in Louisiana and Texas. Energy Department officials told the Government Accountability Office that they're holding the SPR infrastructure together with Band-Aids and that it is uncertain how long they will hold. The Food and Drug Administration has upgraded an egg recall to the highest risk level. Details from Lisa Carton.
5: The FDA declared it a Class 1 recall on Wednesday, citing the possibility that consuming the eggs could cause serious health consequences or death. According to the latest update, nearly 98 people have been sickened across 17 states, with 26 hospitalizations. No deaths have been reported. The recalled products were sold under several brands, including Kroger, Brookshire's, Country Morning, Simple Truth, and Sunups, as well as various bulk grade A and grade AA eggs.
1: Health officials from California cautioned the dangers of getting breast milk outside of vetted channels after several infants were possibly exposed to HIV from donor milk. Officials from the Santa Clara Public Health Department said it's unclear if infants actually drank the milk, which was obtained from a social media donation. The department said all tested negative for HIV. I'm Rob Martier.

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1: This is Handle on the Law, marginal legal advice, where I, Bill Handle, tell you whatever your name is, you have absolutely no case. And I love it when I can tell you that. So there we go. Lots and lots of fun. Sandy. Hello, Sandy. Welcome to Handle on the Law.
2: Thank you. My question is, my mother passed away and left the house to both my brother and I. Given my brother the option, if he wanted to stay in the house, he has to pay me out the half the value of the house. He can't afford it, so then this her trust said, then he has to sell it and give me half of the value. Mm-hmm. Now, who has the right to pick the real estate agent?
1: Because he doesn't want to. Good for you. That's a great question. Okay.
2: He doesn't want to charge.
1: Yeah, no, here's what I suggest. Let's get practical and let's get legal. All right?
2: Okay.
1: Practically speaking, you sit down and you guys decide a real estate agent that you're both going to be happy with. That's the practical approach. Now, if you don't agree with him or he doesn't agree with you, then what you do is actually file a partition to force the sale of the house, and the two of you split the money. And if you can't agree on the real estate agent, the court will order a real estate agent. The court then chooses.
2: Oh,
1: and you guys are out, and you're out a ton of money because of the cost of filing a partition. That's a full-blown lawsuit that has to be filed. So now let me ask you this. Is your brother that adamant about not agreeing with a real estate agent that the two of you find? Or is this just a legal question that you have?
2: He's going to be more on the adamant side because he wants to do what he wants to do, thinking that the house is less value than a real estate agent that I have has told me it's worth.
1: Well, then that's the other issue. Because both of you are entitled to it. You just say no. Just say no. Not going to choose your real estate agent. Not going to happen. And so let's go ahead and go to court. If it's worth for it, and what's the difference in terms of what your real estate agent says and his real estate agent? What's the difference in
2: $100,000.
1: That's a chunk of money.
2: Yeah.
1: That's a chunk of money. Now, why you don't go with the real estate agent that thinks it's worth $100,000 more, why is that, Sandy?
2: No, I want the $100,000 more. He wants the $100,000 less.
1: Ah, okay. So then you ask him, why would you sell it for $100,000 less than we can get for it, brother?
2: He wants to go to it with a friend of the family.
1: Okay, there it is. Okay, he wants to go to it with a friend. You say no.
2: Okay.
1: And you tell him, if it's that important to you, go ahead and file the partition, or I file the partition, and let's spend thousands of dollars in court, and the judge is going to decide which real estate agent. Go ahead. Knock your socks off. And maybe he's crazy enough to do it, but you can also tell him, hey, your guy is not going to get it anyway. So we don't decide on who it is, and we don't agree. We go to court. He's not going to get it no matter what.
2: Okay.
1: Yeah.
2: I will definitely tell him that.
1: Yeah, that's what you want to tell him. People have friends and they want to sell it. Okay. Mina. Hi, Mina. Welcome to Handle on the Law.
3: Hi. Question, I have the malpractice of my eyelid surgery because I did on 2023 and one of my eye stays open and that's what caused dryness. So every night I have to put tape on it, close it to sleep.
1: Wow.
3: And I went to many doctors. Yeah.
1: You went to many doctors, and what happened with many doctors?
3: Many doctors, they went to say, I need a solution on it. They said you cannot do it unless you're going to put a skin graft, because a skin graft is going to show all the skin, because that the skin is totally different.
1: Okay. Well, you're telling me they're going to get a different color of a skin graft? That guy's kind of interesting, because the skin graft comes from your body.
3: Yeah, it says any part of your body, if you take the skin, obviously it's going to show the scar on it.
1: All right. Okay.
3: It's going to be different.
1: Okay.
3: So it's going to be another ugly things. Besides, I went to the eyelid surgery. It has a cosmetic surgeon. Now they're going to put the graft on it. So it's going to be shows on it.
1: All right. Malpractice issue. Mina, it's a medical malpractice issue. And part of your damages, not only is the eyelid that you have to tape open, but also part of your damages is that the skin graft that they're talking about is going to be a different color. And that is a pretty serious issue, because we're talking about your face. And when faces are disfigured, it's a real issue. Mina, how ugly are you? I just want to ask that. Would you consider yourself attractive or not so attractive?
3: Attractive.
1: Okay. Based on friends, family, pictures, looking at yourself in the mirror when you wake up every morning, on what basis do you view yourself as attractive? And actually, there's a reason I'm saying that. I know it sounds ridiculous, but there actually is an underlying reason.
3: It's very ridiculous. Every night I have to put
1: I don't
3: that
1: care about ointment. That. I'm asking you. I understand. Those are the damages. I get that. How good looking are you is the question here.
3: It's my eyes, just one of them is bigger than the other one.
1: Okay. In general, how good looking are you? I'm going to ask this one last time.
3: Average.
1: Okay. So here is why I asked. The better looking you are, the more money you get for disfigurement. For example, let's say you are a model and this happened to you. Mm-hmm. The amount of money is astronomical that you're going to get. If you are incredibly ugly and you're in front of a jury, let's say I'm a jury, I go, yeah, she was ugly to begin with. This isn't going to hurt her. And there's all of that in the middle. So, the point is you need, all kidding aside, a medical malpractice attorney, and your damages seem to be, they're pretty good there. I think you've got, depending on the liability. You went to a medical malpractice attorney?
3: I called many attorneys. None of them.
1: You got me. Something else is going on. Mina, something is going on where no attorney is willing to take the case. Based on what you said, it seems to me there's a decent case there. So I don't know. I do not know the answer. This is Handle on the Law. KST.
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0: This is Handle on the Law, Marginal Legal Advice, where I tell you, you have absolutely no case. Holly, hello, Holly.
1: Hey, my father-in-law died in 2017. He was married for the fifth time. And they had a trust between them. And then we were
0: Who had a trust between them?
1: My father-in-law and his new wife.
0: Got it. They had a trust, or they were trustees of a trust. Who were the beneficiaries under the trust?
1: My husband was first, and then her daughter was second.
0: Okay. Does that mean your husband got all the money, and in the event he's dead, it goes to her daughter? Is that right?
1: We kind of took it as it was split between the two.
0: Do you have a copy of the trust?
1: We do.
0: Okay. So that's an interpretation of the trust. We're not going to go through it because I don't have a copy in front of me and I don't want to analyze it because I'm probably wrong anyway. No matter what I would say, it's going to go the other way. All right. With that in mind, she dies, right?
1: She died. We didn't know it, but we got a call from a collection agency trying to get money from my husband.
0: Okay, well, at this point, you're not responsible for anything. The trust is. You're not responsible for the debts of anybody else. Although if what she owned was in the trust, what they owned is in the trust, that's liable. The trustee who's left is him, your dad, right?
1: No, my husband.
0: Oh, who's the trustee now?
1: My father-in-law died in 2017. She just died.
0: Okay,
1: and then
0: hold on. So now you have one dead trustee and you have a second dead trustee. So all the trustees are dead. Is there a successor trustee named anywhere in the trust?
1: I'm assuming that's my husband.
0: Well, it has to be named. He's got to be named as a successor trustee.
1: His name is in there.
0: As a beneficiary? As a beneficiary or as a successor trustee or both?
1: That I don't know.
0: You have to know that. And I'll tell you why. Because he is able to be both the trustee, because now there are no trustees left, assuming that everybody agrees. And if not, the court's going to name a trustee. That's what happens. The court names it if there's nobody else.
1: We think she might have canceled the trust because it was revocable and put everything in her name. But we can't be sure of that. But they sold the house already.
0: Okay, how much money? Okay, I got it. All right. You got a mess on your hands. How much how much did the house sell for?
1: $427,000.
0: Okay. And was there a mortgage on the house?
1: I don't think if there was, it was very little. Maybe $20,000-$30,000.
0: All right, so you've got $400,000 sitting there, and you think that he, as the trustee, took all the money and didn't distribute the money pursuant to the trust. That's what you're thinking, right?
1: Well, I think she did that.
0: Okay, it doesn't matter. Okay, so you think she did that, and she was a trustee, but she died first? That's kind of impossible.
1: No,
0: I'm trying to get the timeline here.
1: My father-in-law died in 2017. We just found out
0: then she did. All right, got it. There's too many people here. It's confusing me and timelines confusing me. All right, with that being said, it's worth it hiring a trust and estate lawyer just to look into it and start making demands, writing a letter, you know, to the trustee, writing a letter to her and saying, hey, I want a full accounting, particularly if you guys are beneficiaries under the trust and you have a copy of the trust that says you're beneficiaries under the trust. Unless your dad in the trust leaves everything to her. Does the trust say that? Does the trust say it all goes to her?
1: It all goes to her, and then when she dies, it goes to the next person.
0: Okay, she can spend she can do whatever she wants with that money.
1: Whatever.
0: She can do whatever she wants.
1: And we don't have...
0: That's right.
1: And what if it's... What about what's left?
0: Doesn't matter. She can... whatever's left, then... The balance goes to the people that are beneficiaries. But if everything goes to her, like my trust, my family trust with my ex that I'm changing right now, it's real simple. If I die, it all goes to her and she can do whatever the hell she wants. I've named successor trustees. I've done everything, you know. I've got kids. I've got whatever. She can do whatever she wants with the money. If she dies,
1: it all goes to me.
0: It all goes to me. Yeah, it's not screwing. It's what she wants to do with the money. It's her money. It's her money, Holly. Okay. So if, let's say my ex dies, we still have a trust, but we're changing it. My ex dies, all the money goes to me. Everything in the trust goes to me. The fact that they're kids, whatever, it doesn't matter because the way the trust is written, that's the way most trusts are written between husband and wife. So if she dies, it all goes to me. I can do anything I want with it. But Bill, you have kids and your trust says it goes to kids. Too bad. Too bad. You know what? I'm going to screw the kids. I'm going to leave all my money to the whales. But Dad, you hate the whales. I do hate the whales, but I don't care. Okay, so you have to. What I would do is at least talk to a trust and estate lawyer to figure this out because there's enough money there. Bill, hello, Bill, welcome.
2: Hi.
0: Bill, go ahead.
2: My question is: my friend is living at her mom's house. Her mom's name's on the lease. The landlord served eviction papers, but has not physically served the mom. He just taped them up on the fence. And now she's got a 5-day sheriff's notice to vacate the premises. So what can she do?
0: Well, try to stop it by arguing that she wasn't properly served. Now, there is a document in the file from a process server that says, here is when I served her. Okay, you can't go forward without appropriate process. So if she hasn't been served, then one of two things happened. She hasn't been served and he just lied about it, or he never even went out and did serve her or tried to serve her. They just made it up, which sometimes happens. Process servers, sometimes they get paid to serve lawsuits. And when I first started practicing law, there was one that I knew who did that and got tagged for it and should have. So, she has to go and she's going to need an attorney on this one, because she has to do a motion to quash the entire lawsuit based on based on bad service. She should pull, 5 days to get out. So there's clearly, an eviction order. Did she ignore that, by the way? Did she answer the complaint? Was she ever served at all?
2: No. The mom's moved out of state, so they can't serve her. They don't know where she's at. But the daughter's living there.
0: And it's just the mom who is being evicted?
2: Yeah.
0: So mom's been evicted. What does that have to do with the daughter?
2: Right. Well, she's worried because she got the notice from the sheriff's the other day.
0: Yeah, but on behalf of the mother, right? Does it say all tenants? Right. Just the mom's name is on it, right?
2: It says all tenants, I think.
0: Oh, okay. Then that's a problem. Then there has to be a lack. Ooh, it's a problem. It is a problem. So, and you're saying that the daughter was never served under any circumstances?
2: No, the mom's name's on the lease, but the daughter's living there. So the landlord place the papers on the fence.
0: No, I understand. Okay, well, she's got to talk to a landlord tenant attorney because she's got 5 days and the sheriff will come out. And it's complicated. It's technical. It's a motion to quash the entire lawsuit based on no service. And the court will hear it, and they're pretty good about believing that. And then the process server has to come in and testify. But she's going to need some help. Otherwise, the sheriff's going to come out and she's tossed. Absolutely gone. All right. Let me talk about privacy for a moment and privacy online. There isn't any. Everything about you is available out there. Your home address, where you work, where you bank, what you buy, where you buy it, court records, accident history, DMV records, your credit score, social media. I can go on for an hour. It's all out there and it's not very hard to get. 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
19: Hurricane Lala is approaching the Big Island of Hawaii as a Category 1 storm. The National Hurricane Center says Lala is packing maximum sustained winds of 75 miles an hour after strengthening today. It's about 65 miles southeast of South Point, Hawaii, and moving to the west at less than 10 miles per hour. Experts warn that the underground chambers that hold the U.S. strategic oil reserves could get damaged by the rapid release of stockpiles in response to the Iran war. The oil in the Strategic Petroleum Reserve is stored in 60 salt caverns thousands of feet underground at four major sites along the Gulf Coast in Louisiana and Texas. Health officials from California cautioned the dangers of getting breast milk outside of vetted channels after several infants were possibly exposed to HIV from donor milk. Officials from the Santa Clara Public Health Department said it's unclear if infants actually drank the milk. The department said all tested negative for HIV. I'm Rob Martier.
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20: 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Taurasi's jersey will be officially retired, joining the likes of Cheryl Miller and Taurasi's wife, Penny Taylor. 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
15: Walked out on a lease. And net, I'm not exactly sure how I want to handle this. She's walked out on like 7 months of rent.
0: Okay, how much is that?
15: I re-rented the place.
0: Okay.
15: So she only owes us really for the vacancies that...
0: Right,
15: know,
0: that's true. She owes you just for the vacancies. Good for you. You understand that. How much is that, Bob?
15: Well, when you total it all up, you take the rent minus her security deposit, plus a little bit of cost, and plus the
0: all right, how much is that when you, okay, when you take into account the security deposit that you were hanging into, how much are you out of pocket, including the part that the place was vacant? Total all that up.
15: $27,000.
0: Okay, now you got an issue going on your hands because it's too much money for a small claims court because there it's $12,500 if you're in California and you can look it up any other state. And then the issue becomes it's not enough really for to hire a lawyer. All right. And by the way, does she have the money to pay you, assuming you get a judgment?
15: Oh, yes.
0: Okay.
15: Yes. She walked out because she bought a house.
0: Okay, so you know what I would do is in your lease, I'm sure it says there's a prevailing attorney's clause. Most do that says yes. In the event someone loses, the other side pays the attorney's costs. So what I would do is at this point,
15: we're on the standard car lease.
0: Yeah, okay. There's a prevailing attorney's clause if you're on the standard clause. Yeah, there always is, which says if I sue you and I win, you pay my attorney's fees in addition to. Whatever judgment I get. And the same thing on the other side. If you lose and the other party wins, the same thing, is you get to pay their attorney's fees. Okay. For $27,000, you're sort of stuck between kind of a rock and a hard place. That's a sweet spot for not being a good place in. So, what I would do is file a lawsuit for the amount of money, the $27,500. You can do that in your own name, right? You can go to one of these organizations. They help you file lawsuits. It's a few hundred bucks, or you can even do it on the internet because it's a real simple case. Here it is. You abandon the lease. Here's a copy of the lease. Here are the damages, and you rack them all up. Here's what I had to repair. This is the way it's the place has been empty for X number of months or weeks. And then you file the lawsuit and ask for all of that. And now what does she do? She either answers the suit on her own. And then if I were you, I'd just go straight in. And now if she has an attorney that is answering the lawsuit and says she doesn't owe the money, then you got a choice. I think it's a pretty easy case. But if you're up against an attorney, you know, especially a landlord-tenant attorney, depending as if she's willing to pay that kind of money, and especially if you're going to go to trial. I mean, you think she's willing to write out checks for a couple thousand dollars or several thousand dollars to get out of this?
15: No, we went to mediation as part of the
0: right,
15: lease agreement,
0: and you couldn't, and you couldn't agree. You couldn't agree.
15: She offered us $400.
0: Oh, of course. Okay, so you couldn't agree, and even at the end of mediation.
15: No, even, that was it. That was the shit.
0: She walked out at that point. That's kind of interesting because
15: yes.
0: I was screwed really badly by former employees. And the insurance company came in on their side. And I remembered I asked for, I don't even remember what I asked for. I know what we settled for. And they offered me $15,000. I got up and walked out the door. And my attorney grabbed me and said, "Get back here." And they ended up settling for a whole lot more money than that. So that's kind of weird that she offered you $400 and you're looking at a $27,000 bill and then she up and walks out. You have to sue her. You have to sue her. And then the issue is back we go. I would go to one of those places where you simply sue and see what she does. And if or you hire a lawyer. If you have that good a case, you hire a lawyer. She's going to hit with lawyer's fees. But
15: okay,
0: you have to front it. But you're
15: like
0: going to have to front it, Bob.
15: What do you mean I have to front it?
0: You got to pay the lawyer.
15: Oh, I see.
0: Yeah, you'll get the lawyer's fees at the back end if you win, which sort of sounds like you're going to based on what you say. But no lawyer's going to walk in there and not do it for free.
15: No, these
0: are not contingency cases where people get into car accidents kind of thing where you don't pay up front. So those are your choices. I mean, it's not a bad place. Well, it's not a good place to be. All right, Kathy. Hello, Kathy. Welcome.
1: Setting up everywhere you go.
0: Kathy, you're listening to the phone. Turn the radio off.
2: Okay.
0: All right, there you go. What can I do for you, Kathy?
2: Okay. I recently purchased a telephone that I was kind of pressured into buying. They were installing AT&T fiber or wire in the ground into our house for internet. And then towards the end, when the guys were cleaning up, this other man shows up with AT&T and he talked me into getting a phone. Well, needless to say, we don't like it. He lied to us. He told us that if I gave him my Note 10, that he could get me a flip phone. He called somebody.
0: Did he work for AT&T? Is that an employee of AT&T?
2: Well, you know, it does say AT&T Mobility on his card.
0: Do you know if he's an employee? You can call AT&T and find out. Is this guy employed by you guys?
2: Well, you know what? I called the customer service, and they gave me, they know he is employed, and
0: that helps.
2: Boss's phone number.
0: No, okay, that's good. But okay.
2: They're not returning my calls.
0: Who's not returning your calls? AT&T?
2: No, the guys that did it.
0: You don't want to talk to them. You want to talk to AT&T. It's kind of fun. AT&T not returning phone calls. That's kind of neat. A phone company not returning phone calls. I like that. You want to go directly to the company and say, I was pressured. This is what happened. How much did you pay for the phone, Kathy?
2: I didn't. Well, just what I didn't want. They put us on a 32-month payment.
0: All right.
2: Which I didn't want.
0: Did you sign it?
2: I initialed it. I know that.
0: Okay. So that's a signature.
2: Do not have any of the paperwork.
0: Okay. Well, you're going to get it. That's for sure. How old are you, Kathy? How old are you?
2: Too old for this. 71.
0: Okay. The reason I ask, not only I try to guess people's ages, and I'm always off because everybody sounds so much older than they actually are, especially you. What I would do is, because you are elderly, legally elderly, that puts you in a different position legally. You have to call. And it also is a better argument for your vulnerability that they used your vulnerability as an elderly person. And again, we're only talking legally now, basically screw you out of a phone or put you into a 32-month plan. That's a pretty long-term plan. So you now have to call AT&T, call customer service, and explain what happened, and then ask, what do I do next?
2: Well, I did, and they told me to call the guy's boss, and he hasn't returned any calls.
0: All right, then you have to go back to customer service and say, I am not getting a return phone call.
2: Okay.
0: That's all you can do at this point. I mean, do you go to court? It's not going to be easy. It's a lot of hassle, and so if you can just push it. I'm not getting a phone call. Next day, I'm not getting a phone call. And just keep on going. And at some point, someone's going to pay attention and you're going to say, I called every day for X number of days. It's going to wake somebody up. All right.
2: Okay.
0: All right. Try that. See if that works. This is Handle on the Law.
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5: 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Marginal legal advice, where I tell you, you have no case.
6: All right. Marianne. Hello, Marianne. Welcome.
7: Hi, Bill. I was on a hiring committee of a department within a large, complicated state university where there's lots of rules about the hiring process from the union, from the administration, and the higher-ups on the committee violated lots of those rules, making some of us down in the rank and file kind of unhappy. The rules were violated. We documented them, filed a grievance, and we're still waiting to hear from the higher-ups, waiting to hear. We can't get due process.
6: How have you been harmed that you need due process?
7: The union says that the rules are the rules for hiring.
6: No,
7: the
6: I understand that, but how have you been damaged?
7: Six of us filed a class action.
6: How have you been damaged? Were you refused a job? Were you fired?
7: No.
6: Okay,
7: no,
6: so where are your damages? Where are your damages, Marianne?
7: Bill, it's not about court. This is about the union and local rules.
6: I understand. So the union says that you have the basis of somehow filing a legal action against the university because they are not following due process in hiring someone else, not you. Do I have that right?
7: Correct.
6: Yeah, well,
7: but it's not a court. It's
6: I understand. I understand. It's a hearing, and then you go to an administrative hearing. But the first question is going to be, Marianne, I'm assuming that you were denied due process and you should have been hired. No, actually not, Your Honor. I'm fine.
7: It's not a court.
6: I understand. Court. You still call him Your Honor. It's an administrative hearing. I get it.
7: Okay.
6: All right. So now the question is, the union is telling you that you have the right to go and argue that there has been a wrong. You can actually go in and say, I want a hearing if I'm refused. And the first question is, Marianne, how have you been hurt by lack of due process?
7: Bill, that's not what they're asking.
6: What are they asking? That's not who asking, Marianne. I don't understand who they are. Who's they?
7: The administration.
6: All right. What are they asking? What are they asking, Marianne?
7: They're asking why do we think the process was not followed? And
6: okay, so they're asking you that. So you tell them. This is what we think. Okay.
7: They don't have the remedy, and they won't meet with
6: you. You can't have a remedy because you haven't been damaged. We don't even know you don't even know who was damaged. You don't even know the person that wanted to get hired and was denied being hired because of due process. Do you know the person?
7: We do, but it's not about the people. It is only about.
6: Oh, no, it's about the people. Oh, Marianne, it is about the people. Oh, believe me, it's about people getting harmed. When you're arguing due process, someone is getting screwed over. Who is it?
7: Yeah, somebody is, but they're not part of us.
6: Who? Who? Who is getting screwed?
7: Someone who wasn't permitted to interview.
6: And you have that person. You have that person's name.
7: They're not part of the grievance.
6: Okay, well, then if they're not part of the grievance, what's it about? And by the way, you can't represent them. You can't go in. They have to argue.
7: I know that. Bill, this is only about the process. It's not
6: I understand,
7: about
6: but you know what? It's not
7: hired.
6: Your call. Marianne, it's not your call.
7: Yeah, it
6: it's the university's call.
7: No, it isn't. According to the university rules, they had to have a majority vote.
6: Okay, so they breached the rule. Okay, fine. They breached the rules. Who has not been hired because of the breach of the rules? Were you affected?
7: Not me.
6: Okay, thank you. There's the question. There it is. So.

0: All right. You know, before you can go forward and argue due process, you're the one that has to be hurt. You're the one that has to say, I was harmed by lack of due process. Not, you're not giving due process. To whom? Well, I don't have anybody's name. All I know is here are the rules. Okay, it's like getting arrested without a cop giving you a Miranda warning. You have to give Miranda warnings. Who are you? Well, I'm someone that knows that Miranda warnings were not given and the law was violated. Who do they give it to? Well, I really don't know. And who are you? Are you involved? No, I'm not. All I know is that there was a violation of Miranda warnings. All right. I mean, you can argue that. I find that very weird. That's the way I take it. Maybe I'm wrong on that one, but yeah, I don't know.
1: Roosevelt. Hello, Roosevelt.
2: Hey, Bill. So this is the issue. After 2 years, I finally got a car settlement completed on here. They dragged it and took on and on. They weren't really helping me. Now, after I've got the offer for the pain and suffering, the lawyer is telling me that the money I paid for, like I paid a few of the bills, one for like ambulance and a couple of things, they're telling me that that money is in my pain and suffering money. And that just doesn't make any sense.
1: Yeah, no, it's not. No, it's not. That's part of the compensatory. This is money that should be paid by the other side for damages, straight out damages, medical fees, for example. And so it's how much did you spend out of the in this case? What'd you spend, Roosevelt?
2: The whole thing, Bill, it wasn't that big a deal. That's why I didn't push the 20 dead times there. My total amount of the bills was like $17,000.
1: Okay, you paid. Wait a second. How much did
2: bill
1: wait a
2: that
1: second.
2: I'm trying to get the
1: Roosevelt? How much did you pay of that $17,000? What did you pay out of pocket?
2: I paid $1,500.
1: Okay, you paid $1,500. You should get that You should get that $1,500 back because it was for medical bills. It was for medical bills. It was for expenses, unless the retainer says something else. How much was the total settlement, Roosevelt?
2: $17,000.
1: Okay, and you paid $1,500 out of pocket.
2: Yes.
1: Okay, I would call the attorney and say I deserve this money. Unless the attorney says you are responsible for A, B, C, D, and E, but that should you should have been compensated for that. Yeah, he owes you the money.
2: Okay,
1: he owes you the money, and it should be paid back unless it's part of the settlement. Roosevelt, if it is part of the settlement, then it is part of what you got. In other words, so let's say the lawyer got a third, right? Or is that your cut was $17,000?
2: No, the $17,000 was the total amount of the bills.
1: Okay, how much? Okay, you're talking about the medical. Okay, just the medical part. I get it. How much was the total?
2: Right.
1: What was the global settlement? What was the big number?
2: $24,000.
1: $24,000, of which $17,000 of it was medical costs.
2: No, $17,000 is a medical cost. The $24,000 is.
1: I understand. That's what I'm asking. That's what I'm asking. So, if he takes the third, which he's entitled to because that's the retainer, and your medical costs are
2: $8,800.
1: Yeah, I thought you said $17,000 was your medical costs.
2: $17,000, my total medical cost, the pain and suffering. He explained to me his portion was $8,000-something.
1: Okay.
2: Then I had a few bills now that, that weren't paid.
1: If you fronted, oh my God, it's complicated, especially the way it's being portrayed. If you fronted $1,500 worth of bills, that should come back to you out of medical. It's it's hilarious. Now. Before we go on to our next segment, I'm going to spend just a minute talking to you about your privacy. What privacy? 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
7: With a win tonight over the Texas Rangers, the Athletics can secure their first home series win since late April. Can't wait to see that tonight here at the ballpark in West Sacramento. It's going to be a beautiful night for baseball. We're giving away the Shea Langeliers bobblehead. This is one of the coolest ones I think we have ever made. It lights up the Tower Bridge. Absolutely spectacular. Chris Townsend alongside the two-time World Series champion Steve Sachs and three-time Manager of the Year Bob Melvin. Bob, you show up for your first time ever on television, and we got a victory.
8: Felt good, too. It was a good, slept well last night.
7: Yeah, no doubt. No doubt about it. And for Steve, desperately, we talk about these first games, you know, to try and win a series. Been right. A long time since they've won a series here in this ballpark.
9: Yeah, been quite a long time. Back to April against Kansas City. So this is a good thing. I mean, start anew. And Bob put an infusion of good luck with us, so we can't lose now.
7: Yeah, Bob, and we talked about, you know, having a 1-2 punch. You saw jump last night. You're getting Ginn tonight.
8: Two really good pitchers, young pitchers, guys you build on. You know, you're talking about jump and what he's done this year after, you know, losses and so forth. And JT, when he's on, man, he's a tough customer to deal with. A lot of movement and two guys that you really can build around.
7: Well, I can't wait to get your comp for JT Ginn. We're going to find out about that a little bit later. The Mark Kotze Show will be today, and we'll talk to Mark Kotze about a very emotional week. And David Forrest and his relationship obviously wasn't easy. And Jeff McNeil's turning back the clock. That's all coming up next right here on A's Cats.
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7: 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Henry Bolte is going to be in center field. He's going to lead it off, followed by Zach Gallup. Man, he's playing all over the diamond. Tonight's going to be left field hitting second. Jeff McNeil will be back at second base hitting third. Jonah Heim will DH, and he will hit fourth. Tommy Tanks will be over at first base hitting fifth. Lawrence Butler hitting sixth, and he'll be out in right field. Max Muncy at third hitting second. He's going to be at third, hitting seventh. Brian Servin will be behind the dish. He'll hit eighth. And Alika Williams will be at shortstop, and he will hit ninth. Let's get into our Diamond Notes. You talk about turn back the clock. What a night last night for Jeff McNeil. You talk about a four-hit game, was a lot of fun, had a chance for the cycle, and you just start thinking about what he has been able to do since the All-Star break, hitting .409. Also, the OPS of .997. You know, Bob, when you talk about a veteran player and what he can really do and show guys how to finish strong in a 162-game season, you're seeing that with Jeff McNeil.
8: No doubt. And you look at the numbers, like you said, four hits last night gets you in the three-hole today. So against a left-handed starter, he's hit everywhere in the lineup over the course of his career, so it's not foreign territory for him to hit third, and he deserves to be there right now.
7: Yeah. Steve, last time we saw this from Jeff McNeil, you got to go back to 2022 against the Atlanta Braves when he was a Met.
22: Yeah, and, he's won a batting title before. It's in there. You know this guy can hit better a little bit late than never, but like Bob said, he deserves to be there. I mean, they watch this veteran, and that's one of the reasons why he's here. And they lean on him, and they watch how he prepares himself, and he's really coming through very, very well now.
7: Now, I know we care about the team aspect of this, but the reality is for Jeff also, he's thinking about where he's going to play in the future. I know there's an option there, but he's in a situation. He's trying to showcase his wares just not for the Athletics, but really for the other 29 teams too.
8: It is, and this is, he was a Met for so long, and, just ingrained in that lineup and all-star and batting title and all sort of, now he's with a different team. You know, you go through kind of the trials and tribulations for the first time, hitting in a lineup, not playing against lefties. The next thing late in the season, he's doing his best work hitting in the three-hole tonight. It's cool to watch.
7: Yeah, next thing you know, he's playing first base and leading up, which was a lot of fun to watch. All right, Diamond Note number two, we got to concentrate on pitching, right? Because this ball club, what we need to find is pitching. And Gage Jump continues to impress. When you start thinking about most strikeouts in the first 15 career starts, obviously Tim Hudson is an A's Hall of Famer. Bob, you had Sonny Gray. Gage Jump, he's got weapons.
8: He does. And, you know, you look at a game like yesterday, he pitched well, kept him in the game. When he came out, it was tied, and he's probably not happy with it. And that's a good thing for a young starter to have that kind of demeanor and that confidence in himself to where he feels like that's a game that he could have done better, even though he pitched really well again, did it differently, only one strikeout. Learning a lot this year.
7: And, Steve, you got to find somebody who can stop losing streaks, and yep. So far he's been able to do that this year.
22: Yeah, that's the guy, and, you know, he really wears it. This is a guy that great. He's a bulldog. It's good and a bad thing because it's what makes him so good, but sometimes he's his own worst enemy. I know exactly what he goes through, and I love this kid, and I think he's just going to be so good. He's got, I don't know where the ceiling is on him, but it's pretty high.
7: Well, and you see him after the games. I love when we get the camera on him. You see his maturity. You see his toughness, the fact that he's always going to compete no matter yep. what, and that's what you got to have. And so far against the AL West this year, he's 2-1 with a 2.66 ERA, so you want to have a guy who does well in division, and whenever you can be in a category of Tim Hudson and Sonny Gray, you know you're doing something right. All right, diamond note number three, well, more pitching. It's the guy going today, JT Ginn. Steve, how he has evolved this year for the Athletics.
22: Yep.
7: He has just improved, and he's showing he can be healthy.
22: Yeah, and the great thing about JT is his ball moves so much, especially when it's thigh down. You get a lot of movement from that sinker. I think that's his best weapon. Of course, he's got three of them with the sweeper and his good changeup, but I think he can catch meaty parts of the plate and still be very effective. He's got so much movement, natural movement on that sinker.
7: Well, Bob, I texted you last night. A comp. Who does he remind you of who you had back in the day with the Athletics?
8: A lot of Kendall Graveman in him. You know, and Kendall did it. You know, he started, he relieved. The velocity picked up as his career went along. Sorry about that. And, you know, you look at the movement at that kind of velocity, you know, it speaks to what JT Ginn. JT probably moves even a little bit more than him. You know, off the body to a lefty, you can barely even get a swing off when he's locating it. But Kendall Graveman's a really good comp.
7: Well, the comp is unbelievable because they're both 6'2". They both went to the same college. They have the same stuff. I like it a lot. You know, I was listening to the Marlins pitching coach talk about what they're worried about. Is they're worried about filling up the box. We talk so much now, we're trying to be so precise. For the Marlins, it's like, get ahead, stay ahead, live in the strike zone, and then you can venture out. It's like, well, you know, when you're a guy, Steve, like JT Ginn, you have the ability and the movement to live in the strike zone.
8: Yes.
7: Then when you go for the strikeout, you can give the illusion that's going to be a strike and then have it go out of the zone.
22: Yeah, he's got all those weapons, and but I still think his best one's that fastball. And like I said, hit big parts of the plate, not a problem with him. I know coming from a hitter standpoint, the most effective part of pitching and all, you know, all the different aspects of pitching, it's got to be the movement location. I know velocity's there, so is deception, but you talk about movement location, that's what makes JT so good.
7: As a manager, when do you know you got a guy, you got the dude?
8: Well, it takes a few starts, but it's not necessarily just the stuff and the results. It's the demeanor and how they process things. And you can see JT's really confident. There's not a lot of emotion. He expects a lot out of himself. You can see that when he's coming off the mound, similar to the way Kendall was. Kendall didn't say a whole lot, maybe in the dugout a little bit, but, you know, it was just always being secure in what you do on the mound, processing on the mound. When you need to make adjustments, it's easier to do it that way.
7: And there's like a trust factor between the manager and his number one guy. Talk to us about that.
8: Yeah, you know, for me, it, in today's game, with the amount of relievers that you deploy, it's okay for a starter to give up a run or so after the sixth inning, maybe even take a loss, because there are times during the course of the season that you have to protect the bullpen. Those are the kind of guys that do it.
7: Yes, Sax, we've talked about that. Like, we can't panic if a guy's giving up a couple runs.
8: No.
7: You have to believe that your offense can match that.
22: Right, exactly. And also, for the guy personally, if he gets behind or gives up a run, not to go out there and save him every single time. He's got to be able to learn how to fix those situations and come back and go ahead after that. So they can fix it themselves too. They just got to be in the position to do it when it arises.
7: Coming up, we're going to go to the broadcast booth and we'll hear from Jenny and Dallas as they will have the call tonight, and then we'll have part of the Mark Kotze show. That's all coming your way right here on A's Cast.
0: A nationwide outbreak of cyclospora is growing, with more than 10,000 confirmed cases reported across 47 states.
2: The CDC says thousands of additional probable cases could push the total number of infections above 22,000, with the outbreak linked to recalled iceberg lettuce. Michigan has been the hardest hit state, reporting more than 12,000 cases, and officials say two deaths have been reported among patients who had underlying health conditions. Several other states may soon be added to the federal investigation as health officials continue tracking the source and impact of the outbreak. I'm Chris Caraggio.
0: Chipotle Mexican Grill is voluntarily removing jalapenos from its restaurants nationwide. This comes after a Minnesota salmonella outbreak linked to the peppers sickened over 100 people. The fast food chain is confirming it's cooperating with the public health investigation and had identified jalapenos from one common lot as a potential source of contamination. I'm Sarah Lee Kessler.
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7: Let's not forget, the Rangers are trying to get in the postseason. They're just outside of it right now. It's a beautiful night for baseball. It's the Athletics and the Texas Rangers coming your way here. First pitch at 6:40. Time for the changeup, Jenny in Dallas. And guys, I'm looking at it. 34 of the next 38 games for the Athletics. They're playing against teams that are 3.5 games out or in it. There's a lot to play for here. And talk about how the A's can really mature as they're going to help decide who's playing in the playoffs.
26: Yeah, I think our number one goal for any team going into a season is to be in the playoffs. As soon as that does not become part of the vision, especially here down the stretch, now you have the chance to play spoiler. A lot to play for this team, especially when you look at a lot of the games that Townie's mentioning, Dallas, they're within the division. So you can also affect not only your own division, but the greater American League wildcard race. It's a great opportunity for a young ball club to learn what it means to win in these situations.
27: I think the idea is to try to get excited about being the coffee table. And what I mean by that is the coffee table in the middle of the night can be your worst enemy, right? And that means stubbing your toe. You didn't see it coming. Be that coffee table for these teams in the middle of the night because they're trying to navigate their way through their living rooms and get to the postseason. Well, don't be afraid to be that surprise that catches them off guard, that stubs their toe. And I think in terms of figuring out who you are and maturing throughout that process, there's a lot to take away, as we know, from a lack of success. I think you learn a lot of your lessons when you lose ball games, but that doesn't mean you can't go out on top, meaning you can win these ball games and figure out who you are in the process of learning how to win baseball games. That is paramount for success. Learning how to finish games, learning how to win innings, learning how to win at bats, learning how to build innings. All of those things are things that you can take into next season.
22: Guys, JT Ginn, love this guy, what he brings to the table. I think he can really smell it that he's close to being that frontline status type of a pitcher. What's he got to do to get there?
27: Well, I tell you right now, he is, in my opinion, that frontline guy. He has, without a doubt, been the most consistent guy in this rotation. I think the moxie, the attitude, the mound presence, I think the fact that he wants the ball. I mean, we saw him sick as a dog go out and take the baseball simply because he wants to go out and compete. He understood what kind of shape the bullpen was in at the time, and he knew just trying to take the ball and get through a start is exactly what you have to do at times, regardless of you having your best stuff or feeling the best. And Jenny, I think from your perspective, having the conversation conversations that you and I have had, I think you can appreciate a guy who goes out and competes the way that JT Ginn does, trying to set the tone.
26: Yeah, I think it's the number one thing you see about him, right? From a couple years ago, even at spring training, getting an opportunity on this team. When you have a guy that goes out there and wants to attack and wants to compete, to your point, in each and every game, that's contagious, I would think, throughout a rotation. And that is what a frontline guy should be, the one that wants the ball and wants to get the team a win. And tonight could be a very important win to take this series from the Rangers.
7: Great stuff. Have a good call tonight on NBC Sports California. Earlier this week, we had the Mark Kotze Show brought to you by Folsom Lake Ford on my talk show, A's Cast Live. And this one obviously wasn't easy because we talked about the departure of David Force, the general manager.
1: Yeah, it was definitely a tough day. Addressing the club in Boston in the locker room wasn't easy for me. Obviously, David and I, like you said, go back to the beginning of our relationship, started in 2004 when the A's traded for me as a player. We were both young, still in the game, and we built a friendship from that point forward. So it's never easy losing a friend, losing someone that I enjoyed working with. And I think we all can say that one of the best leaders of an organization, just with his ability to connect with people and really have the heartbeat and of that group that he's run for so long. The change can be good, but it's definitely not easy to go through.
7: And the message to the team was emotional for you. Obviously, everything that was happening on that day, and I love how you talked about, and you can expand on it for us, about how you mentioned a lot of these guys, they got to the big leagues because he believed in you.
1: Yeah, there's no question about this roster on the position player group side that he drafted. These guys gave them an opportunity to be professional baseball players. Obviously, he's traded for guys in that room. He's acquired guys in that room via waiver wire or free agency. So we do owe him, this season we got to go out and win as many games as we can, obviously. There's a lot to be thankful for what he provided for them and for me and for all of us in this organization.
7: And how important is it for the players to know? Because obviously you're signed here long term. You're signed to go into Vegas, to let them know that, hey, Mark Kotze is a part of this process going forward. I'm going to be here. I'm here to still lead you guys.
1: Well, that's correct. And I think for me, the biggest thing is, we're all in this together, and it's been a challenge. It's been difficult. This season has been probably the hardest season to go through in my tenure here, based on obviously results, but also with the amount of injuries we've incurred. They continue to stack up, which presents its own sets of challenges, but we're going to get through this. There's light on the other side of this for sure. And that's the optimistic outlook of it is we're going to get through it and we're going to win.
7: Bob, if anybody knows how he's feeling, it's you. I believe there was three general managers who were fired while you were the manager. It's not easy for the skipper.
3: It's not, and really everybody. I mean, everybody's feeling this one. David was here for 20-some years and had a big impact even when he wasn't the general manager here. So when the top guy is no longer here, everybody feels it a little bit. He was very impactful for my career all the way down. You hear some of our clubhouse guys talking about it too, how impactful he was for them. So it's uncomfortable. There's change in baseball. Incredible run that he had here, and there's something good waiting for him down the road as well.
7: How do we make sure everybody still is pulling on the same rope?
3: You have to power through. You do what you do during the course of the day, but once it gets to game time, you go out there and you play the game. You play it as hard as you can do it and put everything aside. There are going to be days that you don't feel good out there. There's going to be days where something happens in your family or whatever. This is kind of one of those feelings, and you just kind of have to put it away and go out there and play.
7: We'll have part two of that conversation tomorrow here on A's Cast before the Athletics and the Rangers. Coming up next, though, going to be an interesting pitching matchup. Boy, did the A's need a good outing tonight from JT Ginn. And the lefty going for the Rangers actually pitched for you in San Diego, Bob. We'll talk about that next right here on A's Cast.
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7: 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Time for the pitching matchup brought to you by the injury attorneys of Ashton and Price. We got JT Ginn, Mackenzie Gore. We've talked a lot about JT Ginn. Mackenzie Gore, the left-hander, was supposed to be the ace of the Nationals. Now he's with the Rangers. Bob, you had him in San Diego as a young lefty.
8: Yeah, he was first-round pick and really coming into his own when I was there. And then we made the big Juan Soto trade that he was part of with C.J. Abrams and James Wood. And it was quite the trade. And it, you know, that was kind of a deal-breaker. They had to have McKenzie in that deal to get it done.
7: And Steve, reality is these guys are just a half game out. Yeah. And we'll see after today the way it shakes out with who wins, who loses. Everybody's so bunched up. But the Rangers have lost four in a row. They were holding a wild card spot. They're not now.
32: Yeah.
7: They've got to figure it out.
32: Yeah, and they're right on the cusp, and so, you know, they're going to be gunning for it big time. But this guy, I really like this Mackenzie Gore. This could be a step in the right direction. He's eighth in the American League in strikeouts. He goes after it. He fills up the strike zone. The best thing I like about him is he strike one all the time, and I think that's a success right there.
7: You know, when you think about JT Ginn in these games, obviously, you want to see the numbers. For me, Bob, the number one thing is watching him finish the season out, because that's been the one thing he's always struggled with is health. To see him take the ball every 5 days. Now, he hasn't done it all year long, but let's face it, he's getting from where he started this year in the bullpen to where he is now, he's starting to really look like that guy.
8: He really is, and he's pitching with more and more confidence every time he goes out there, and you're pitching for something next year. I mean, I'm sure these two guys last night and tonight, they're looking for game one next year. So there are a lot of things that, you know, are at stake here late in the season, and when you're pitching this well, you go to the offseason, you're feeling pretty good about yourself going into next spring.
7: And it's always interesting, how long do you let them pitch? And we're starting to see Marcotte allow these guys to get into the sixth inning and really build for next year. Let's get to the matchup of the day. And yes, we are still playing for something, as the Athletics 34 of the last 38 games will come against teams that are within 3.5 games of a postseason spot. Bob, it's time to play spoiler. You got a bunch of games in division. We don't know who's going to win division, or you've got all these games that when you're thinking about wild card spots, the A's can play spoiler.
8: They can, and you have to embrace it too. And you know, some of these teams you're playing are in your division. You know, for a guy like JT Ginn and Gage last night, they're going to be facing these guys a lot. Yep. So you have to pitch differently at times, but you have to show these teams in your division that you're all about it and that they're going to have their hands full with you for not only tonight, but for years to come.
7: I love it. Dallas Braden, Steve, said you got to be the coffee table. I don't know if we can make shirts and if that would sell,
8: yeah.
7: but I love that. You got to realize, and Billy Beane always talked about this, you have a responsibility, even if you're not a good team, to go out there and play hard, because what you're doing will decide who's in and who's out.
32: Hey, listen, it's about being a professional like we talked about yesterday. That is paramount for everybody. And you know what I like about JT Ginn? He is the guy that's pitched very well in this ballpark. He's been successful here. And also the A's intra-division are plus 500. So good things to look forward to coming up towards the end of this year.
7: To give you an idea right now, the Astros lead the Mariners. Actually, the Mariners lead the Astros 7-2 in the top of the eighth inning. So nobody, Bob, has wanted to grab a hold of this division. We got 40 games left. Well, the A's do. Everybody's around 40, 41. I mean, there's a lot to play for here.
8: No doubt. This thing flips around pretty quickly, too, when everybody's bunched up and everybody's kind of around 500 in a week or so. Yep. It could be completely different. I mean, look at Detroit where they are right now. Look where Houston was earlier in the year as well. So there's a lot for everybody to play for right now, and things could switch dramatically here in a couple of games.
7: Well, we had the Toyota fan poll yesterday talking about your favorite moment as manager of the A's. I mean, look back in 2012 where we were 40 games out and was just like, keep reeling in the Rangers. Well, now it's like, if you're anybody, keep reeling in the Astros if you can, so you can get down to that last week, especially that last series of the year, and make it worth something.
8: It's always fun to beat the Astros, tell me. We've had some battles with those guys over the years, so anytime you play against the Astros, a little extra incentive.
7: Stop banging those trash cans.
32: Oh, that one came out.
7: Too soon?
32: No.
7: Is it too soon?
32: No, it's not. Perfect.
7: A's baseball coming your way. Game two of the 3-game set. The Athletics and the Rangers enjoy. And we'll talk to you after the ball game.
0: It's time for Athletics Baseball.
2: As leisure to the plate and the pitch, that swing drive down the right field line. It's fair, it's trouble. It's gone!
0: Your home for All-Stars.
14: Thrilled to left center field. This is a no-doubter. Swung on, gone. Langoliers is just amazing.
0: And epic moments.
14: I'm batting up. And the pitch to Jonas. Thrilled to right, and that's a grand slam. And the A's are back in. The
0: now for the call of today's game, here's Ken Korak and Johnny Dosko.

0: And Saylen Anderson with the singing of our national anthem as we welcome you into baseball on a Saturday night in West Sacramento. Game two of the series, the A's and the Rangers, with the A's the chance to win the series here tonight. Ken Korak, Johnny Dosko, Chris Townsend, Jenny Kavner, and Chris Carey. It is great to have you with us. 8-3 for the A's over the Rangers last night. Carlos Cortez got the A's in front in the bottom of the first. And here it is. And that swung on. Hit to right center. That's going to get down for a hit. That'll score Wilson around third. Soderstrom. The ball goes all the way to the wall. Streaking around third is Geloff. He'll score on a bases-clearing double. Out to right center by Carlos Cortez. And the A's get the jump on the Rangers. It's 3-0 A's in the bottom of the first.
1: Well, that's huge. It's something that really hasn't happened of late, Ken, to take advantage of a bases-loaded situation and put three on the board early.
0: Well, the A's starter Gage Jump was one out away from completing six innings of shutout baseball last night. But in the top of the sixth, the first baseman for the Rangers, Jake Berger, had a different idea. Jump turns, here it is, and it's swung on, hit well to center, way back. Bolte at the track, right to the wall, tie game. That quickly, Jake Berger delivers his 20th home run. 428 feet, 106 off the bat, and it's 3-3 in the sixth inning. But in the bottom of the sixth, Jeff McNeil had a big-time answer for the A's. 0-1 count. McNeil is up. The pitch to Jeff is swung on. Hit to right field. Hit well. Nimmo is back. He will take a look, and the A's reclaim the lead. On a home run to right field by Jeff McNeil. And it's 4-3 Athletics in the sixth. And then Lawrence Butler looking to give the A's a little bit of a cushion. And he stayed hot. He was batting in the seventh.
1: That swung on. Drive to center field. Hit well. Going back for it is Carter. It's gone! That's the 10th home run of the year for Butler. And his 34th RBI. And the A's now lead it 5-3. What a shot out to center field from Lawrence. He's getting hot.
0: You know, he got up to get that. That pitch was not ideal, I don't think. It was up above the strike zone. And then when Jeff McNeil came to the plate for the A's in the bottom of the eighth, already he had singled, doubled, and homered. Alexander out of the stretch, the turn, and Jeff hits a ball hit fair down the right field line, rolling into the corner. Two runs are going to score. McNeil's going to second. He's going to turn at second, puts on the brakes. He needed the triple for the cycle. He'll take the two-base hit in a four-hit game and an 8-3 lead for the A's.
1: He's smiling ear to ear. I thought he was going to try to go for the triple there.
0: And that would be the final. And now here tonight, the A's have a chance to win a series here in West Sacramento for the first time since late April. The A's on the year 48-74. The Rangers are 60-64. It is a gorgeous night here at the ballpark. And JT Ginn has been the A's best pitcher this year. In search of win number 9, he's 8-6 and a 3.41 ERA. And the left-hander, the one-time Padre and National, Mackenzie Gore, will pitch for the Rangers. He is 6-9 and a 4.43 ERA. It is Shea Langelier's bobblehead night tonight, and Shea will be joining us on A's Radio and A's Cast when the fourth inning rolls around. Johnny D will have the starting lineups coming up right after this.
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6: All right, back here at the ballpark in West Sacramento, getting ready for the second game of this three-game set. As Ken mentioned, you win this game, you win your first home series, here at Sutter Health Park since late April, as the A's defeated to the Royals in a best-of-three in that series. So the Rangers come in 60-63. They've lost four in a row and 16-21. So this team has been really laboring there. Three games off the pace in the AL West, 32-27 at home, 28-36 on the road. As far as the A's are concerned, 48-74 on the year. They're 14.5 back of the Astros. A's are 18-37 here at the ballpark in West Sacramento, 26-35 on the road. A's winning last night 8-3, so trying to make it two in a row and then get a series win. Jock Peterson will lead things off for the Rangers. He's the designated hitter. It'll be Brandon Nimmo to play right field in about second. Corey Seager's in the three slot, and he's the shortstop. Wyatt Langford, the left fielder, who has been struggling. He has four hits in his last 42 at-bats. So Langford in the cleanup spot in left field. Ezekiel Duran is the third baseman batting fifth. It's Evan Carter in center field. He's batting sixth. Jake Berger with four home runs here at this ballpark this year. He is batting seventh. He's the first baseman. Austin Wins, the former Athletic, doing the catching and batting eighth. And Nicky Lopez is batting ninth. And he is at second base, all against the right-hander, JT Ginn. Ginn, the most consistent pitcher for the Athletics this year. He comes in with a record of 8-6. And here at 3.41, looking for his fourth consecutive quality start. His last start at Fenway ended up with a no decision. Six innings, five hits, three runs, just one earned. Walked two and struck out two. Matter of fact, he's been tough in his last two starts in Boston and in Cincinnati. But again, he has not did not get a win in either start. His last win was against the Nationals on July the 18th. 6 3rd, just one hit and no runs. Walked three and struck out seven. Starting lineup for the Athletics, it'll be Hank Bolte to lead things off, and he is in center field. Zach Geloff is batting second, and he is in left field. Jeff McNeil is the second baseman batting third. It's Jonah Heim, the designated hitter in that cleanup spot. Tommy White is batting fifth. He's at first base. Lawrence Butler, a home run in three consecutive games. He's batting sixth. He's in right field. Max Muncy is batting seventh. He's at third base. Brian Serban doing the catching and batting eighth. Alika Williams is the shortstop, and he is batting ninth, all against the left-hander Mackenzie Gore. So Gore, who comes in with a record of 6-9, earner an average of 4.43. Remember, he faced the Athletics back on the 14th of April and the 25th of April. On April 14th, he got the loss, 4 2/3, three hits and two runs. Had a no decision on the 25th. That game was in Arlington as he went five innings, six hits and three runs. He walked three and struck out seven. He walked six in that start here at Sutter Health Park on the 14th of April. Key performers. And we have our key performers every night. And, of course, they're brought to you by Golden State Lumber and Showrooms. Premier inventory across the Bay Area, Sacramento, and Stockton. One, of course, is JT Ginn. Can he continue? Can he keep it going? He's looked so good. And one of the most consistent pitchers in the American League. 8-6, 3.41 ERA. Goes against Mackenzie Gore, of course, and our other key performer will be Hank Bolte. He's hitting 6 of 7, 283 in the month of August. And Bolte was 1 for 4 in the ball game yesterday. This copyrighted broadcast presented by Authority of the Athletics may not be reproduced or retransmitted in any form. And the accounts and descriptions of this game may not be disseminated without the express written consent of the A's. So it's the Rangers and the A's. A's have taken 5 of the 8 games between the two clubs. If you win today and win tomorrow, you have wrapped up the season series win. Now for the play-by-play once again. Here's Ken.
0: Jock Peterson will lead it off for the Rangers against Ginn. And as we said on the open, it's just a perfect night out here. Light breeze is blowing, and as usual, it's blowing out. Final game of the series in the homestand tomorrow at 1:05. Then the A's will head to Kansas City. And the A's will play the Royals and the Astros on the road trip that begins on Monday night. Jock Peterson, who came in late and pinch hit yesterday, will lead it off. 249, 22 home runs, and 46 runs batted in. The A's, the Sacramento gold jerseys on this Saturday. And for the Rangers, the road grays. And Ginn goes to work. His 22nd start of the year, he delivers, and that's taken outside 1-0. At 6:41, it is 85 degrees, just about perfect. Nothing but blue skies above the ballpark. The lights are on, but a long ways from taking effect. And now the 1-0 pitch, and that's a strike on the outside corner. Nimmo on deck, and then Seager. The A's are 48-74. The Rangers are 60-64. They've lost four straight. Again, ready, the old-fashioned windup, hands over the head, and the pitch is taken high. Defensively for the A's, they have Tommy White at first, Jeff McNeil at second, Aliko Williams at short, Max Muncy is over at third, Brian Servin behind the plate. The 2-1 pitch, and that's lifted, foul, almost here. Johnny reaching out, and if Johnny was about 23 feet high, he might have had a chance.
6: About as close as we've had it in a while. I just that's wanted to true. Scare Dallas Braden. That's all. Yeah.
0: Geloff is in left, Bolte in center, and Butler is in right. Jonah Heim is DHing for Mark Kotze. The 2-2 pitch is waved at. So down goes Peterson on a changeup, and that's the way our ball game begins. So here's Nimmo, 271, 13 homers, 47 RBIs in his first year with the Rangers. And you know, Johnny, tough sledding for Nimmo against the A's this year.
6: Oh, yeah. No, he's really struggled. 3-for-33 against A's pitching this year.
0: Left-handed hitter. He is 2-for-7 lifetime against Ginn, and JT fires, and the pitch is popped up. Short center coming out. Now, Henry Bolte is coming in about three steps. And he's there, and he makes the catch. So Nimmo retired, two away, and Seager coming up. So again, 8-6, a 3.41 ERA. Johnny mentioned his good pitching on the road trip as he faced the Reds and the Red Sox on the A's last trip. Swung on and missed by Seager. This past Sunday against Boston, six innings, five hits, three runs, one earned. He walked two, K'd two, no decision, and the A's won it 4-3. He delivers, and here's the 0-1 now to Seager, and it's outside. And in those two games on the trip, he allowed just four earned runs in 12 innings. And that was coming off the IL. He had been on the IL with the blister issue. Here's his 1-1 pitch on the way, and Seager takes low, and it's 2-1.
6: I mean, he's been pitching with so much confidence the entire year, and it's been really fun to watch him evolve over the last several years.
0: Just getting started, two out, top of the first, no score. Seager, 12 homers, 29 RBIs, and JT's 2-1 pitch is lined in a center for a base hit. Solid shot by Seager, and so the Rangers have their first hit. And that'll bring up Wyatt Langford. It is certainly a muddled and bunched up picture looking at the American League wild card, Mr. Dosko.
6: Yes, it is. It's been that way for a long time.
0: So here's Langford, a right-handed hitter, 249, 13 homers, 31 RBIs, top of the first, no score. And JT fires and is fouled back. Earlier today, Toronto beat the Yankees 4-1, and the White Sox beat the Tigers 4-3. So after the early results in the American League today, the Blue Jays, the Twins, the Rangers, and the Tigers were all tied for the third wild card. The 0-1 delivery, and that's outside.
6: I mean, I think that's what baseball wanted when they added that third wild card, right?
0: I'm not sure they were wild about those four teams being three games under 500.
6: That's true. Good point. Good point on that.
0: But you're right. There's a lot of parity in the league. Now the 1-1 pitch, and that's a strike in the outside corner.
6: When it was all bunched up in late April, we were wondering if will we get some separation here with these wild card teams, and we haven't.
0: Langford is 6-for-13 lifetime against JT. Out of the stretch, and his pitch, and that's taken low. The umpires, Jacob Metz has the plate. Malachi Moore is at first. Alfonso Marquez at second. Mike Estabrook is over at third. Langelier's bobblehead night. Hitting room on the right side of the infield. Langford right on top of the plate. And Ginn fires it. Swung on line to left center. That's going to be a base hit. Gelof trying to cut it off, and he does. Seager goes from first to third. A wide turn at first by Langford. He scampers.

0: have. And one thing that their manager, Skip Schumacher, said in his scrum is that got a lot of guys cold at the same time, because I have faith these guys are going to all turn it around at some point.
1: Now here's the 1-0 pitch. JT turns, throws, it's swung on, this is popped up. And Butler is going to drift back medium right field. Lawrence is right there in the sun, and he makes the catch. Ginn works out of it. The Rangers fail to score with the A's coming up in the bottom half.
2: OpenAI has agreed to a $3.2 million settlement with the Department of Justice over allegations the company discriminated against U.S. workers in its hiring practices. Matt Mattinson has the story.
3: The DOJ says the investigation involved fewer than 10 positions, but found issues including how some jobs were advertised and how applications were accepted. Under the agreement, OpenAI will pay $1.2 million in civil penalties and $2 million to compensate workers affected by the alleged practices. The company denies the findings, but says it reached the agreement to resolve the matter and move forward with its immigration-related hiring program.
2: Anthropic inking a $10 billion deal with AI cloud startup Volta, and AI systems from Anthropic and OpenAI created fake identities in an effort to break into the site GitHub. The UK's AI Security Institute says Anthropic's Mythos and OpenAI's Sol used autonomy and deception to mask the hacks. This comes as more AI models are being caught starting their own hacks. Tech Report, I'm Mark Mayfield.
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1: Volpe leads it off for the A's bottom of the first after the Rangers fail to score in the top half, and Volpe and Geloff and McNeil against the tough lefty Mackenzie Gore. 26th start, 6-9. 4.43 ERA. One-time draft choice of the Padres delivers and a strike on the outside corner. Volpe, 2.54, 5 homers, 22 RBIs. Deep in the box, a slightly open stance. Gore out of the stretch position. The kick, here it is. That swung on and looped into center for a base hit. So a little soft line drive over the head of the second baseman, Nicky Lopez, who went back of the bag. And the A's have a start in the bottom of the first, and that'll bring up Geloff. Geloff was hitless last night here, and that broke his streak of 24 consecutive games here at home with the hit.
0: Yeah, but they'll tell you, he walked three times, right?
1: Right.
0: So, nice game for him.
1: McNeil's on deck, Gore out of the stretch. Here it is, and Zach takes inside defensively for the Rangers. Jake Berger's at first, Nicky Lopez at second, Corey Seager at short, Ezekiel Duran at third. The former Athletic Austin Wins is behind the plate. Now, the 1-0 pitch, Gore throws, and it's swung on foul back out of play right side. Wyatt Langford's in left, Evan Carter in center, Brandon Nimmo is in right and looking right up into the sun. All of the fielders right now in the shade. Here's the 1-1 pitch to Zach, and he takes in the dirt. It's blocked by Wins, and it's 2-1. So Gore came up with the Padres, and he was dealt to the Nationals in the Juan Soto deal. And then this past offseason from the Nationals to the Rangers, with the Texas sending 5 prospects to the Nationals. He works from the stretch, a short lead by Volpe, and the pitch to Zach is a breaky ball. That's inside. Well, you're right about Geloff last night, Johnny. And, you know, 0 for 2 with 3 walks. He'll take that.
0: Absolutely.
1: Runner going big jump, and the pitch is bounced up the middle toward the shortstop. Seager's got it near the bag. Close to first for the out.

0: Bolte to second. Gilloff is out. McNeil coming up, and Bolte in a scoring position. Jeff McNeil, 263, 5 homers, 39 RBIs. Nearly 400 since the All-Star break. 2 doubles, a single, and a home run last night.
1: His smile ear to ear when he hit that second double.
0: Here it is, and he takes a strike. You were thinking maybe he might want to think about 3 on that double down the right field line in the 8th inning.
1: Yeah, I think he knew he was going to get thrown out at 3rd and stick with the double.
0: Which was the prudent choice.
1: Yep.
0: And here's Mackenzie Gore, a whirl and a bluff, and back to second goes Bolte.
1: Well, many of his teammates in the dugout were hoping he would try to get to 3rd.
0: So the 0-1 pitch by Gore. He throws, and Jeff, a check swing on a breaking ball strike. The 15th of August, and entering today, the Astros led the Rangers by 3, the Mariners by 6, the A's by 14.5, and the Angels by 15. 0-2 pitch, and McNeil waves at a slider. Good pitch down and away. 150th strikeout this year for Gore. He is 6th in the American League in that department. Here's the ex-Ranger, Jonah Heim. 217, 11 homers, 39 RBIs, switch hitter batting right. Bottom of the first, no score. Gore at the belt, and Jonah takes inside. Good crowd coming into the ballpark. And before we go any further, Johnny, we have to mention what happened today at Wrigley Field.
1: Yes. Oh, man.
0: Joshua Baez, 3 home runs in his Major League debut. Here's the 1-0 pitch, and Jonah takes a strike.
1: Yeah, and he said, I just wanted to get a hit in my debut, just one hit. And he ended up getting a home run in the first pitch, and then 2 more home runs. First 3 at-bats, 3 home runs.
0: Had never happened before.
1: Nope.
0: May never happen again. Here's the 1-1 to Jonah, and it's outside. The A's are batting in the bottom of the first. Bolte's at second. And with 2 out, Heim is up. And the count's 2-1. Tommy White's on deck. Center field Carter a step toward left center. And the pitch to Jonah, and that just missed the inside corner, but a challenge by Austin Wins.
2: Catcher's challenging to call a ball. Deferring pitches the ball, takes a step, 1 challenge remaining.
0: Well, the early challenge by Wins. Now the count's 3-1. The A's trying to break through in the bottom of the first. Bolte takes his lead at second. Gore comes set in the southpaw with a 3-1 pitch, and that's low. Well, each team with 2 runners on base in this first inning, and Tommy White is coming up. Last night in the top of the first, the Rangers loaded the bases, and then Gage Jump worked out of it. The A's had them loaded in the bottom of the first, and with 2 out, Cortez cleared the bases with his double to right center. So here's Tommy White, 253. 1 RBI, right-handed hitter. They lead from first and second. Bottom of the first, no score. And Gore throws, and that's a strike on the inside corner, a changeup. This changeup recently has been an exceptional pitch. Carter, 2 steps toward right center. Nimmo straight up and right. And the 0-1 pitch to Tommy, and that's a strike on the outside corner. Fastball 96.
1: And Brandon Nimmo dealing with that sun right now, shielding the sun with his right hand, as you said. I mean, right field right now, that's no picnic.
0: It's not easy. White is right on top of the plate. Right-handed hitter. And Gore, here's the 0-2, swung on and missed, chased a high fastball, down he goes. So the A's like the Rangers in the top half. leave two runners on base, and after one, in game two of the series, the A's and the Rangers, no score.
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0: To the top of the second, there's no score, and the second inning is brought to you by California Community Colleges. We'd love to see you here tomorrow. The weather should be great. The A's and the Rangers at 105. Here's Carter, 194, left-handed hitter, and Ginn to the plate, and it's taken outside. A's and Rangers, no score. Evan Carter, tough year, 8 homers, 31 RBIs. Berger on deck and then wins. And the pitch by JT, and that's a little bit low. Ginn is 1-1 in 6 previous starts against the Rangers and a 4.08 ERA. It's his third start against them this year. His 2-0 pitch is on the way, and that is a strike on the outside corner. Totaling 8 2/3 innings, 5 hits, 2 runs allowed against Texas. Here's the 2-1 pitch, and that's a strike on the outside corner. The start he made against the Rangers on the 26th of April, he came out early. He came out in the fourth inning with some soreness in his arm. Here's the 2-2 pitch, and it comes back over the inside corner, ring him up. Perfect pitch. Second strikeout for Ginn. Carter is caught looking. And that'll bring up Jake Berger. That is classic two-seam fastball action. Started inside, then came back right on the corner at 93.
1: And now Carter, 2-for-23 against A's pitching this year.
0: And here's Berger. Top of the second, no score, and Berger waves at a breaking ball. Well, Berger is not 2-for-23 against
1: A's. He is not.
0: He has 7 hits against the A's this season, and 4 of them have left the ballpark. Here's the 0-1 on the way, and the big man hits one down the left field line, a long run in the corner for Geloff, and it's going to hook, and that's foul and out of play. But as we said during the highlight package, for Gage Jump, he was really, you could argue, one pitch from blanking the Rangers for 6 innings.
1: Yeah, he's frustrated too. As soon as a Berger made contact, he knew it.
0: 3-2 fastball, 3-run home run. Now the 0-2 pitch, and Ginn fires. It's bounced foul left of the bag over at third. Corey Ragsdale coaching third. Travis Jankowski coaching at first. Yeah, you had a nice chat with Skip Schumacher,
1: yeah. Yep.
0: The former Gaucho, their skipper.
1: We haven't had a gaucho reference in a couple days.
0: Here's the 0-2 pitch, and it's on the way, and it's swung on a bouncy ball left side. Charges short. Williams cross the body throw is on the money. Berger is out 6-3, and that'll bring up Austin Wins.
1: Yeah, Schumacher, he remains in good spirits. The team's been struggling, obviously, but they were still right there. I mean, just three games back of the Astros. He's confident the team's going to turn it around.
0: Well, this is the sixth game for them on this current road trip, and they've scored a total of 11 runs. So here's Austin Wins, and the veteran takes a little bit high, top of the second, no score. Austin Wins is the definition of a backup catcher. Well-traveled.
1: Yep. And he's a good one, very knowledgeable.
0: For sure. Slightly open stance, infield to pull, the outfield straight up. And the 1-0 pitch to Austin, and it's high, and it's 2-0. Let's see, he's played in the big leagues with Baltimore, San Francisco, the Angels, the Rockies, the Reds, the A's, the Braves, and the Rangers. Here's the 2-0 pitch. It's tapped foul at the plate, and it's 2-1.
1: I mean, there's a reason he keeps getting jobs, right? He's a guy that, as you said, a good backup catcher, supports the starting catcher. I mean, Shea Langeliers had great things to say about Austin Wins. We'll talk to Shea in the fourth inning.
0: Well, if you're a good defender back there and you can work the pitching staff, if you're a good receiver, pretty good chance you're going to have a job somewhere. Now, JT, here's the 2-1 pitch to Wins, and it's outside 3-1. Three balls and one strike. Now ready, and here's the pitch to Wins with two out and nobody on. And Austin Wins, a bouncy ball foul third base side. Again tomorrow, A's and the Rangers at 1:05. And the kids' headband is the giveaway. The A's custom reversible headband for the kids 14 and under tomorrow. A's and the Rangers at 1:05. Now the 3-2 pitch to Wins. Foul back. Good battle here. The one-time battery mates battling. Athletics.com/promotions. And again, for the first kiddos 14 and under, a stylish custom A's reversible headband. Tomorrow, final game of the homestand at 1:05. And now the 3-2 pitch on the way. And Wins a line drive to left, a base hit going into the corner. Geloff tries to cut it off, and he does near the track. And so a wide turn by Wins. He holds with a single. And the Rangers have their third hit. And that'll bring up Nicky Lopez.
1: And Wins now 8 for 27 as a Ranger. A nice start for him in a Ranger uniform.
0: And Nicky Lopez, who came off the bench, as did Jock Peterson late last night, the former Royal, left-handed hitter at 267, a home run, 20 RBIs. They play him toward left in the outfield. And here's the pitch to Lopez, swung on and missed. Muncy even with a bag over at third. Yeah, Joshua Baez, unprecedented.
1: Yeah.
0: And one of the great stories maybe in the history of the game. Here's the 0-1 pitch. Inside that, it sounds like a piece of hyperbole, but I believe it. Your first game in the big leagues, you hit a home run in your first three at-bats, and the first one came on the first pitch.
1: Really hard to beat it, right?
0: I mean, come on, yeah, you might have to retire now.
1: Yeah.
0: 1-1 count. And here it is, and that's taken low by Lopez. That's top of the second, no score.
1: It's one of those, where do we go from here?
0: Right. The last Athletic to homer in his first at-bat, Johnny, Terry Steinbach, 1986. JT throws, and the pitch is lifted down the left field line, peeling off foul out of play, and the count 3-2.
1: They would impress me about it.
0: 2-2.
1: Sorry, three different pitchers, right? He had three home runs off three different pitchers, but I understand. Is that right? I could be wrong on that.
0: I thought he hit them off of the starter, Matthew Boyd.
1: Am I wrong? I thought the first one was off Boyd. I know that.
0: Well,
1: you look it up.
0: Well, our crack research team will check it out. So the 2-2 pitch. Again at the belt, throws, and Lopez lifts it foul again out of play left side. 330 down the left field line, 380 to left center and right center, 403 to center, and 325 down the right field line. Here's the 2-2 pitch by Ginn, and that just missed inside, 3-2. So three balls and two strikes.
1: One of our listeners from L.A., Scott, says the last Cardinal to homer on the first pitch of his career, Adam Wainwright.
0: Isn't that interesting?
1: Nice stuff. Oh, I was wrong. All off Boyd. I'm sorry. Yeah. Got that wrong. They're all off Boyd. Sorry about that. That's some bad info. Good for him. How about that?
0: You had some suspect sources there, Johnny.
1: Yeah.
0: So 3-2. And the pitch to Nicky Lopez. And it's on the way, a comebacker. It's taken by JT. He runs halfway to first to flip in time. And we go to the bottom of the second. In game two of the series, the A's and the Rangers, no score.
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0: Butler leads off for the A's, bottom of the second. The A's and the Rangers, no score. And Butler, Muncy, and Servin against Mackenzie Gore. 207 for Lawrence, 10 homers, 34 RBIs. He's homered in three straight games. Gore out of the stretch to third base side. Kicks the pitch to Butler, is taken outside 1-0.
1: Can you imagine the ovation he gets when he comes back home to the Busch Stadium, though?
0: He is an instant hero.
1: Man.
0: You're talking about Joshua Baez.
1: Yep.
0: Here's the 1-0 pitch, and that's swung on, foul back, and the count 1-1. So Butler getting hot. He feels great. We mentioned this last night. He is really excited, fired up to finish strong this year. After the tough first half, here's the 1-1 pitch, and breaking ball from Gore is outside 2-1. Well, we mentioned Steinbach. I guess the most noteworthy debut, well, I can think of two of them for the A's. Here's the 2-1, and Lawrence fouls it straight back. Ben Grieve had a phenomenal debut against the Giants. And he was a September call-up in 97, September 3rd of 97. He had three doubles and five RBIs.
1: Nice debut.
0: Here's the 2-2 to Butler. Lawrence, fly ball, left field angle toward the line. Going out is Duran, the third baseman. Coming in from left is Langford, and Langford makes the catch near the line. One away. Well, five RBIs for Grieve in that debut, and the most ever for a player in his debut is six. Starlin Castro. And Grieve would go on, of course, the next year to become the American League Rookie of the Year. Here is Muncy fouling it back. One out, nobody on. Bottom of the second, game two of the series, no score. Campy Campaneris, in rarefied air, as one of only nine players to homer twice in his debut. As Max hits a drive to left center, sinking and a running catch. Excellent effort by Langford, the left fielder. Racing and robbing Muncy, going down to one knee. That ball looked all the while as it was working its way out there that it was going to be a hit.
1: I thought so too. I was surprised it didn't fall and just put it there long enough for Langford to make the play.
0: And a big cut and a miss by Servin. Bottom of the second. Campy in 1964 against Jim Cott in Minnesota in July. Two home runs in that game, including a shot off of Cott on the first pitch in the first inning.
1: It's a pretty tough foe in your first game, Jim
0: Cott. Yeah, the great Campy Campaneris. Both homers came off of the great Hall of Famer, Jim Cott.
1: You know, we talked about it. You look at Campaneris' numbers, he's a borderline Cooperstown Hall of Famer to me. Right?
0: I couldn't agree more. Yeah. You're not going to get an argument from me. Brian Servin takes side. It's 1-2. Servin playing in his 12th game as an Athletic. Non-roster invitee to the A's camp in spring training, and looks at a pitch outside. It's 2-2. Alika Williams waiting on deck. And the 2-2 to Brian Servin is swung on a fly ball short left center, and that one is going to drop. So Servin serves one off the end of the bat into left center. And the Athletics have their second hit. And Alika Williams is coming up. Now, the first Athletic to homer in his first at bat was Ace Parker in 1937.
1: I never heard of him.
0: So here's Alika, right-handed hitter, and he takes outside 1-0. Well, Ace Parker was a pretty famous guy back then because he was an excellent football player. And in fact, eventually he was inducted into the Pro Football Hall of Fame. Now here's the 1-0 delivery, and Alika fouls it straight back, and it's 1-1. One ball, one strike. The A's batting in the bottom of the second, looking to win this series. And that would be big. Tons of room on the right side of the infield. And Mackenzie Gore at the belt. And Gore throws, and Alika takes inside. And as we've been saying, it's been since late April for the A's right here to win a series. The 2-1 pitch will be on the way. Servin leads, and Alika, it's a drive to left center up the alley, and that's going to get down for a hit. Stopping at second is Servin, and the A's have two on and two out, and Bolte coming up. And by the way, with Williams playing shortstop tonight, we should mention that Jacob Wilson, who was hit by a pitch in the first inning last night, had to leave the game in the second. He is not on the IL. He's a little bit sore. It's his left hand. But Mark Conce said that he would be going in the batting cage before the game to take some swings, that he might be available off the bench later tonight. Here's Bolte and Henry taking inside, one ball, no strike.
1: Well, that's great news because you never know when you're hit on top of the hand like that, how long you'll be out. That's excellent news.
0: So Serban at second, Williams at first. Bottom of the second, Bolte, right-handed hitter. The delivery to Henry is high, and now it's 2-0. Geloff's on deck. And it's just a day off for Soderstrom. Carter's two steps toward right center. Well off the line over at first is Berger, and the pitch to Bolte is fouled back, and it's 2-1. And they're managing the workload for Soderstrom, Johnny, as you know. Coming back from the hip impingement. Yep. He's been hot. The 2-1 on the way. Swung on and missed. Now Bolte calls time, steps out. Gore rubs up a baseball. Two on, two out, bottom of the second. And Gore at the belt. And he throws to Bolte, and here it is. And it's swung on, foul back. A good battle here. Fastball 95. Henry Bolte has not been overmatched in his rookie year.
1: He hasn't. Yeah, he's getting better and better. Mm-hmm. Watch him in the outfield as well.
0: Deep in the box. Slightly open stance right on top of the plate. And again, the 2-2 pitch is low and outside, 3-2. And even Conce said before the game, the last thing we expected this year was that Bolte would get like 300 at-bats.
1: Yeah. But
0: he's certainly done a nice job. 3-2. And the runners go. Here it is. Swung on, drilled down the left field line in the corner, and it's going to be. They get it out. It's over the wall, and I think that's a home run. We can't see down in there, and it is a home run down the left field line for Henry Bolte. And the Athletics have taken a 3-0 lead. Now the umpires are going to get together. At the ballpark here, we can't see in the left field corner.
1: Yeah.
0: So we have to wait. And let's take a look at a replay, Johnny, from NBC Sports California. And it may be a question of fair or foul, or did it hit the foul pole or not?
1: I think it hit the bottom of that foul pole before.
0: And hang on.
1: Calling it a foul ball now. Well, Conte's coming out now.
0: But we're going to have a challenge on this.
1: For sure.
0: For sure. This will go to replay.
1: Did it hit the bottom of the pole here, Kenny?
0: Well, I'm seeing what you're seeing. Yeah. It kind of looked like it hit the left side of the bottom of the pole. Yep. Just above the
15: wall. It's a foul ball. This will be a crew chief review.
0: Now they're saying it's a foul ball. So the ruling on the field was foul ball.
1: Yeah.
0: Bolte was running the bases. The A's were celebrating.
1: Yeah, crew chief review.
0: So crew chief review, yeah. And, boy, this is huge.
1: It is.
0: It kind of looked like it hit the bottom of the pole, or did it hit the back wall?
1: I don't think it hit the back wall.
0: I think it hit the bottom of the pole, and I think it's going to be a home run.
1: I agree. It did.
0: And then it caromed over the wall. It hit the pole right above the wall.
1: Yeah.
0: It looks like it hit the pole right above the wall and then caromed over the wall to the left of the pole.
1: That's incredible. I've never seen that.
0: Well, this is huge.
1: Look at this.
0: Because
1: right there, it did.
15: After review, it is a home run.
0: Yep. Well, it's his sixth home run, and the A's lead 3-0. How about that?
1: Wow.
0: He got a breaky ball and turned it around. So here's Geloff. And the pitch to Zach is a one-hopper to short. Well hit. Gobbled up by Seager. Throws to first for the out. But a bolt by Bolte, shall we say. The first cliche of the night. And after two, it's 3-0 A's.
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0: Well, after two complete, the A's lead 3-0 on the Bolte home run. Top of the third, here's Johnny D.
1: A little excitement early. 3-0, the A's lead it as Jock Peterson will lead things off against the right-hander J.T. Ginn. As J.T. delivers in the first pitch, taken for a strike. On the first pitch, slider, and it's 0-1. 3 runs, 4 hits for the A's. No runs, 3 hits for the Rangers. Peterson struck out swinging back in the first inning. 5-for-17 against A's pitching this year as the 0-1 misses high. And it's 1-1. At the bottom of the foul pole. And Bolte has his 6th of the year. You know, Bolte, I don't know if he was completely sure when he was rounding the bases. Pitch, that's a fly ball to deep left field. Going back for it is Geloff near the track. And finally on the track, makes the catch for out number one.
0: I think there was a lot of confusion.
1: Indeed.
0: Including in the broadcast.
1: Well, yeah. We can't see down the left field line here. 5-6 retired by Ginn. Here's Brandon Nimmo, the right fielder. 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There is, you know, Brandon Nimmo.
0: Get to that in a second, Johnny.
1: Nimmo flied out to Bolte in center field in the first inning, 0-1, a left-handed hitter. As Ginn delivers a fastball for a strike on the outside edge, 0-1.
0: Remember, there were questions earlier about Bolte, like, where is his power? It's not like he's going to set any records, but now he has a half dozen homers, and we're seeing the power show up.
1: It will. It took a little while with Kurtz. It's taken a little while with Tommy White. Just to first get to the big leagues, not easy. Then you hit one, and then they start coming in bunches sometimes. Is the 0-1 pitch to Nimmo. Is taken outside with a sinker. 1-1.
0: And Henry is still just a kid. You know, the A's drafted him out of high school down in Palo Alto in the second round.
1: Just 23 years old. 1-1 pitch. A little ground ball foul outside first. 1-2.
0: I remember, though, when we had him on the air after the A's signed him, this was at the Coliseum.
1: You're impressed.
0: He was, yeah. He was articulate. He was just delightful.
1: 1-2 on the former Met, Brandon Nimmo. Again, we talked about it last night. He's played in this ballpark when he was at the Las Vegas 51s, the Met affiliate at the time. It's a 1-2 pitch. That misses outside, and it's 2-2. He's from Wyoming.
0: DeGrom was on one of those teams, too, for the the 51s,
1: they
0: right?
1: They had DeGrom, Syndergaard, and Matz in the same Las Vegas rotation. It was a pretty dominant AAA rotation. It's the 2-2 pitch. That swung on and fell to our left. Look out, Kenny. Off the facade.
0: Johnny, it's 25 feet to our left.
1: I guess you're probably right. You're probably right on that. 2-2 the count. It's all about bragging rights, man. 2-2 on Nimmo. Well, I know you can't get one in Texas. That's too high up. There's the 2-2 pitch to Nimmo. It's line to off the leg of Ginn. He retrieves the ball and throws him out. Hopefully he's okay. Two away here in the third.
0: Ouch. And,
1: yep, Jeff Collins going out. They had a buddy trainer. He said, no, go back.
0: Ginn says, get out of here.
1: I'm good. And Kotze going out. Ginn said, I promise you I'm good, Jeff. Promise you.
0: He's a tough kid.
1: Yes, he is.
0: So just get out of here.
1: He's walking away from the line drive. Let's see where it got him. He's got those tree trunk legs. There are two outs here in the third inning. Ginn just wanted to get to Seager. Like, I'm good. 3-0 A's. We're in the top half of the third inning. Corey Seager singled in the first inning. Singled to center field. Left-handed hitter. As the right-hander to the plate, and the pitch from JT Ginn misses outside with a sinker 1-0.
0: We just love how competitive he is. I mean, the A's have had so many issues pitching, especially here. But he's pitched well here. His numbers have been awfully good here in Sacramento.
1: 1-0 pitch. Swung on and missed. Good changeup. And it's 1-1. Seager. 2-0-2 on the year. 12 homers, driven in 29 runs. As JT out of his windup, the 2-2 pitch from the right-hander. That misses outside. Now 2-1 on Seager. Seager, a two-time world champion. As Ginn looks in, he's out of a windup in the 2-1 pitch. That's foul back on a good cut there in the sinker. 2-2 the count. Wyatt Langford would be next. Rangers coming to play three games under 500, three back of the Astros. JP vying for his ninth win. He's pitched well enough to win 11 or 12 at this point. Here's the 2-2 pitch to Seager. That's taken a little bit high. Fastball 93, it's 3-2.
0: We mentioned this last night, Johnny, and you're right. He's allowed two runs or fewer in 13 of his starts.
1: That's a great stat and an illustration of where he could be wins-wise. There's a 3-2 pitch to Seager. Swung on and missed. He got him on the changeup. Nice job, JT Ginn. His second strikeout. He's retired four straight, 7 of 8. We're through 2.5. It's the A's 3 and the Rangers nothing.
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1: We go to the bottom of the third. It's a 3-0 A's lead as Jeff McNeil will lead things off against Mackenzie Gore. McNeil, Heim, and White to face the left-hander as Gore to the plate in the pitch. That misses high with the first pitch. Two-seamer, one ball, no strikes. McNeil struck out swinging back in the first inning, 0 for 1. 4 for 5 yesterday. He's 13 for 31 in August as the left-hander delivers. The pitch is swung on and popped up. Foul territory, third base side. Moving over for and trying to make the play is Gore. And after a late start was Ezekiel Duran. I don't think he saw it. The count is one ball and one strike on McNeil. He was way over. Duran was with the left hand hitting McNeil up there, but it looked like Duran got a late start on that pop-up. So 1-1 the count. Rangers, again, if the A's win this game, they will have won 6 of 9 from this club. And a three-game set coming up in Arlington in early September. Gore to the plate and the pitch. That's when bounce back to Gore on one hop. He gloves it, jogs a few steps underhands to the first baseman, Jake Berger, and there is one away. 1-3 on the put out. And then we're going to Jonah Heim, the designated hitter.
0: Well, it's important to play well in your own division, and I think the A's would hope there's a carryover to next year. The A's are one game over 500 against the West this year.
1: Yeah, played well against the West.
0: Bottom
1: and,
0: of the and many of those matchups were early this year. Yep. The A's were a different ball club.
1: Here's Heim, walked in the first inning as the off-speed pitch misses away. One ball and no strikes. Heim, switch hitter, batting from the right side. 217 on the year. Here's a 1-0 pitch. That's one on fly ball to center field. Evan Carter moving back a couple of steps. He reaches up and makes the catch. And there are two away. 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Here's Tommy White, who struck out swinging in the first inning, 0 for 1, a right-handed hitter. White's still looking for his first big league homer. We'll have Shea Langeliers in the fourth inning as the pitch to White Swan. That's muscled into right center for a base hit. So White picks out the two-out single here in the third. For the A's, that is hit number 6. I checked that number 5. And here is Lawrence Butler, the right fielder. Butler flying out to Langford in left field in the second inning, 0 for 1. So left on left, shortstop Seager shaded up the middle as Mackenzie Gore at the belt and out of the plate in the pitch. That's waved and a missed on a first pitch slider, and it's 0-1. Butler riding a 4-game hitting streak. As the lefty at the belt. And the pitch, the 0-1 bender misses down and away. One ball, one strike. Remember, Gore walked 6 here with this ballpark on the 14th of April. The A's would win that game 2-1. Gore went 4 2/3, allowed the 3 hits and 2 runs. Here's the 1-1 pitch. That's chased and missed under slider. It's 1-2 on Butler. I mean, only one of those walks scored. A 2-run single from Jacob Wilson in the third inning.
0: Yeah, Jacob, 3-for-5 with 3 RBIs lifetime against Gore.
1: Left-hander with the belt. Now to the plate in the pitch. That's hit foul down the left field line, slicing out of play. As far as McNeil is concerned, he came in 8-for-14 against Gore. Now 8-for-16. 1-2 the count on Butler. 2-0-6 now. 10 homers, driven in 34. Homered in 3 consecutive games. As White, not a very big lead over there. Gore at the belt. Now the 1-2 pitch. Fastball misses down and away.
0: Sometimes facing a guy before can help, and sometimes it doesn't.
1: Yeah.
0: Like Bolte, he's 2-for-2 with a home run the first time he's seen Mackenzie Gore.
1: 2-2 the count on Butler. As Gore delivers the 2-2 pitch, that's hit foul left side out of play. That'll be one of the Sweet's 2-hour left. Remains at 2-2. Some day baseball tomorrow for the final game of the 3-game set where the A's take off for Kansas City. And we're going to take on the Royals for a 4-game set, which will begin on Monday. Well off the line at third and deep is Ezekiel Duran. Seager up the middle. Here's the 2-2 pitch. A little ground ball up the third baseline and foul. Remains at 2-2. Again, Butler battling.
0: You going for some barbecue in case?
1: There's no question. Yeah. No. I would say a 98.4% chance of that. The 2-2 pitch. That is outside. Just missed away. Of course, the Rangers used one of their challenges. 3-2 the count now, and Tommy White will be off on this pitch. White goes the 3-2 pitch, checks his swing and misses low. He did not go. Ball four. So good at bat for Butler. He walks, and the A's have two on with two out for Max Muncy.
0: One of the things Mark Hotze talked about with Butler, and this was before he kind of got hot, was he was taking his walks, and that normally portends good things.
1: Yes.
0: And it has for Lawrence, because it means you're tracking the ball, you're seeing the ball well.
1: Yep.
0: You're not anxious, you're not jumping out, you're not over-anxious and, like, rolling over on pitches, things like that.
1: You kind of saw that with Geloff a little bit, too, when you're tracking it better, right? And Jordan Teagues, the pitching coach, out there to check on the left-hander, Mackenzie Gore. 3-0 A's. We're in the bottom half of the third inning. Glad you're with us on this Saturday. As Max Muncy lined out to Langford in the second inning, 0-for-1. Although he thought might get down, but they're long enough for Langford to make the play. Now Butler at first, White at second. A's trying to add on. They lead 3-0. Muncy 2-11, 5 homers, driven in 21 runs as Gore checks second. And the left-hander at the plate, the pitch, big swing and a miss on a fastball at 95. It's 0-1 on Muncy. Ryan Christensen coaching at first. Bobby Crosby over there at third. This is the 5th game of this 6-game homestand. The A's are 1-3 on the homestand. 0-1 pitch. That's hit foul, right side out of play. 0-2 the count. And the A's still have to play 4 against Seattle on the road and 3 against Texas. So Cleveland and Tampa Bay on the road. 0-2 pitch, fastballs, chased and missed. He struck him out. So Muncy strikes out. The A's, no runs, hit a walk, 2 left. We're through 3. It's the A's 3 and the Rangers nothing.
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1: We go to the top of the fourth inning. It is a 3-0 A's lead. We're very happy, delighted to have Shane Langeliers with us as the A's leading the Rangers. Good to have you. How you doing?
23: Yeah, doing good. How are you guys?
1: Good. Nice to have you here. And I know it's you'd rather be on the field than watching your teammates battle. As get into the plate and the pitch to Wyatt Langford, that's taken outside 1-0. How is that? Just watching the guys, and they want to be out there, right?
23: Yeah, I mean, obviously it's tough. Like you said, I'd love to be out there, you know, with the guys grinding. But you know, you just kind of try to find the positives and everything. Just be there for the guys. Be there to help them. Just talk to them. Hang out. Keep the vibes up, stuff like that.
1: Exactly. How's the perspective just watching it? It's a different perspective when you're watching and not playing, right?
23: Yeah, it's definitely different. There's more of a calmness in me because I know I'm not playing.
1: Yeah.
23: Not like a, I wouldn't say nervous energy is the right way, but like obviously you're excited to play, obviously in the big leagues, but definitely, yeah, it's kind of weird.
1: Yeah, I'm sure.
0: You're moving around very well. How you feeling?
23: I feel great. I feel great. The rehab process is going really well. We'll just keep going forward.
1: Langford lines out to the second baseman, Jeff McNeil, and here's Ezekiel Duran. Yeah, I was wondering how that was for you because you're playing just about every day, but it does give you a little perspective, right, to watch the guys as the pitch to Duran is taken high. 1-0. You guys have had so many injuries. You have that offensive core. That's been frustrating, right?
23: Yeah. I mean, it's been when you think about it, it's been kind of a crazy year, what, you know, we've had to deal with as a team. Obviously, it hasn't gone the way we've wanted it to go pretty much at all. But there's definitely a lot of bright spots in this season and some guys taking a step forward. So, like I said, it's just you're always trying to find the positives and everything and just keep moving forward in the right direction.
0: Yeah, I mean, it's only the middle of August, but I was thinking about spring training next year and how exciting that would be to get there with the guys and to have all you guys healthy again.
23: Yeah.
0: I mean, that would feel great, right?
23: Yeah, it'd feel great. I mean, I think our lineup at full go goes toe-to-toe with any lineup across the league. So, obviously, I think everybody knows the potential and what we're capable of doing. So that's the goal, get us all healthy again.
1: You know, when you watch, and I know you watch the pitchers closely and you work with these pitchers, when you see JT Ginn and the year he's having, really, he's pitched well enough to win 11 or 12 games this year. Mm-hmm. He's been one of the better pitchers in the American League. What do you see from JT?
23: Yeah, I mean, obviously, I love JT. I was talking earlier. It's just kind of like we've had the cool experience of kind of like growing together on the team and in the league. And just, you know, the growth that he's shown this year, I mean, the changeup's real. The development of that changeup has been, you know, unbelievable for him. And the command and just being able to mix pitches and attack the strike zone, keep guys off balance.
1: Well, I've always wanted to ask you, when you first caught that two-seamer, well, tell me what that experience was like as Duran at the plate right now. We'll get to it after this pitch. I always wanted to ask you what that two-seamer was like when you first started catching it. The 1-2 pitch, misses high, 2-2.
23: Oh, yeah. Watch out for your thumb. You got to be real careful with the thumb, because getting thumbed is not fun. And that sinker is real. That movement. Sometimes, and it can be a little different pretty much every time. Sometimes it takes off sideways. Sometimes it's got a little more depth on it. And then some days he's throwing it, you know, 96, 97.
1: Yeah.
23: So you got to be careful.
1: No doubt.
0: Can you gain anything? I know you want to be out there playing from the perspective of not playing.
23: Yeah, I think, I mean, just kind of just being a student of the game, you know? I mean, there was that, not even a game that we were playing in, but that Red Sox-Blue Jays game the other day and the rule of the fourth out. I don't think I had ever seen anything like that before. It's so it's just, I mean, there's always...
6: That's just challenging to call a ball.
1: Yeah, we're talking about challenges. I want to ask you about the challenges, too. Swerve.
0: A reservoir of information and knowledge.
23: Attaboy.
6: Defensive strike, batter's out.
1: Great job by Brian Serva. I know that makes you happy. You've been one of the better catchers in baseball at those challenges. How was

0: In talking to like Jonah and working with Winnie earlier this year, you know, obviously the two of the best. I mean, I love both of those guys, and it's just it really just comes back to trusting your eyes. You know, trust your gut. Because I think catchers have the best understanding of the strikes on the field.
1: Absolutely. Well, Evan Carter swings and misses a 1-2-3 fourth inning for JT Giddens, retired 7 straight, 10 of 11. More with Shea Langeliers when we return with you. 3.5. It's the A's 3 and the Rangers nothing.
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7: Against Kyle Harrison, he delivers a fastball drilled to left. Way back, how far will it fly? One pitch and Langeliers ties the game. Massive shot by Langeliers. 1-1 in the bottom of the first.
1: That was Shea Langeliers, the home run. Shea Langeliers with us here in the booth as Servant's a little ground ball down to third that Duran takes care of for the 5-3 put out. One away, and here's Alika Williams.
7: That was in Vegas.
1: Yeah,
7: right?
0: Yeah, I remember that one.
1: Man.
0: That one felt good.
7: What do you think of the bobblehead? I think it's just awesome.
1: Great.
7: I love it, man.
0: Yeah, I was talking to Dallas earlier. I wound up agreeing with him. I think the bobblehead's a little more handsome than I am, but I'm okay with it. You know?
7: That's better than the alternative.
0: Yeah, 100%.
1: I'd have a comment back to Dallas. That's what we'll hold off on it.
7: But did you have a say in it? Did they come to you and say, what do you think, as they were kind of making the bobblehead or designing it?
0: They sent me some, like, I guess you call them, like, renderings, I guess, some pictures of what it was going to look like, and I asked them to change a few things and the off season and wound up looking like what it looked like.
1: That's awesome.
0: Yeah.
1: So great. 2-0 the count on Alika Williams. A's leading 3-0. Talking with Shea Langeliers. It's in there for a strike, and it's now 2-1.
7: You're in the catching position. I think that's great.
0: Yeah.
7: In the crowd.
0: I think it's cool that the helmet can come on and off, too.
1: That's fantastic. Yeah. There's a 2-1 pitch. That's it, foul. Is this your first bobblehead?
0: Yeah, my first one. Yeah.
1: Wow, nice.
0: Yeah, really cool.
7: They have a Kurtz bobblehead in Vegas tonight.
0: Really?
7: Yeah, the Aviators have a Kurtz bobblehead tonight over there.
0: That one's probably pretty cool.
7: Yeah, I think so.
0: I got me a Kurtz bobblehead when we had his.
1: Same. 2-2 the count. As Mackenzie Gore, the left-hander of the plate, the 2-2 pitch. That's a little pop-up and his shallow right going out. Is Berger, Jake under it, and he makes the catch for the out. You know, what's it been like just to, I know you and Kurtz are thick as thieves. What's it been like just to watch Kurtz in his rookie year in 25, what he did July 25th last year, and just watching his talent?
0: I mean, it's unbelievable. Last year, when people were asking me about it, I was like, if you want to know what a Hall of Famer looks like at 22, this is what it looks like, the stuff he was doing. And it's not like, I'm not even, the most impressive part to me isn't what he's doing on the field. It's just how he handles himself. Like, he's 22 or 23 now, and the way he, like,

0: the way he handles failure day in, day out, he's the same guy. You would think he's been in the big leagues for 10 years. Really impressed. He was way more advanced mentally than I was when I was 22. I was nowhere close to that, and that's why I wasn't in the big leagues, I think.
1: Well, to watch you evolve and where you were, and you know, even in 2020, late 22 and early 23, Kotze said, look, people said, are you surprised what Shea is doing? He said, absolutely not. Like, I just knew it would take time to evolve, because it takes time to evolve in this level. It's a tough league.
0: Yeah, 100%. I mean, baseball's tough. It'll beat you up mentally. It's just, you just... Every day, it's just you try to do what you can to learn. Boy, Bolte.
1: Yeah, Bolte with a drive in the right center field gap. And he's going to go into second base. Going to hold there at second with a double. So Bolte, 3-for-3, has a single, double, and a homer. He's been fun to watch.
0: Huh? I mean, he's been great. Hank's been awesome. He's got all the tools. He's got everything you can want a center fielder. You're kind of watching it all come together right
1: now. Hear what he just said? He said Hank, and that's what I'm calling him Hank. I'm not a left-hander, so I love to hear you say that.
0: Oh, yeah.
2: It means a lot to Johnny to hear you call him Hank. It really does. Yeah. Hey, before we let you go here, the All-Star experience must have been just unbelievable.
0: It was really cool. Just the celebration of, you know, America 250 in Philadelphia, of all places. Getting to sign the Declaration of Independence for the lineup card was one of the cooler things.
1: That was really cool.
0: It was Miles Teller telling the story pregame. I was like, I almost didn't even do my pregame routine. I was just watching all the stuff because it was awesome. But, I mean, what a cool experience to have my whole family there, too, and just, you know, take that all in with them. And, you know, obviously get to do it with Kurtz, too.
1: And what about meeting all the guys, though, right? Yeah. Guys you probably didn't know very well, right?
0: Yeah, really cool. A bunch of good dudes. Obviously, you know, bunch of best players in the game. Just getting to talk with them about, you know, baseball and just kind of pick each other's brains, you know? We had a really good time.
1: That's great. The 1-1 pitch to Geloff, swung on, fly ball, center field. Carter drifting to his left under, it makes catch. One more for you before we let you go. Owen Wade, how's he doing?
0: I mean, he's awesome.
1: Yeah.
0: I'm so blessed. Just that the whole experience of childbirth and, you know, having a baby boy has just completely changed my life in the best way possible. And I'm loving every second.
1: So happy for you, buddy. Thank you.
0: Thanks
1: for the chat.
0: Yeah,
1: that's Shane Lanvaliers. No runs, hit a man left. We're through 4 complete. 3-0 A's. More after this.
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1: We go to the fifth. 3-0 A's. Once again, here's Ken.
2: Jake Berger leads it off for the Rangers against JT Ginn, and JT fires. This is bounced back a third. Pass to diving Muncy into the corner. Berger turning at first. He's going to churn into second. And that's a stand-up double on the first pitch of the top of the fifth inning for Jake Berger. He is now 8-for-30 with 4 homers against the A's this year.
1: You know,
2: and here's Austin Wynn.
1: Kenny, I saw that 8-for-30. I thought he had more than 8 hits, the way it's been going, right?
2: It seems that way. We appreciate Mr. Langoliers joining us.
1: He was fantastic.
2: Yeah. Really cool. Austin Wins is 1-for-1. JT Ginn out of the stretch at the belt and throws to Wins around a bunt, drops it back toward the mound. Ginn looks at third, one play, throws to first for the out. It's interesting. It looked like a sacrifice attempt, but the Rangers are trailing 3-0. You wouldn't expect Austin to sacrifice there or try to bunt for a base hit for that matter. It is officially ruled a sacrifice. And here is Nicky Lopez. As Berger motors to third, and they just have a 3-0 lead. They have 6 hits. The Rangers have 4. Game 2 of this 3-game series. Ginn ready at the belt, the infield back, and the pitch taken inside 1-0. Accepted third, where Muncy is into the edge of the grass. It's a great year for Ginn. His first full year in the big leagues. Here's his 1-0 pitch. He throws, and that's low, and it's 2-0. Entering today, he was 2/3 of an inning from qualifying for the leadership categories in the league. But as he works into the fifth inning tonight, he's in the top 15 in the American League in ERA. Also, opponent's batting average. 2-0 pitch, and that's a strike on the inside corner.
12: Here's tonight's attendance. 10,070
2: tonight. 10,070. Tons of room in right center for Lopez, a left-handed hitter. He's batting 266. Berger's over at third. And Ginn to the plate. And that's a base hit in the center field. So Berger will score. A base hit for Nicky Lopez just to the right of the bag at second. And the Rangers are on the board. The A's lead is 3-1. And for Lopez, his 21st RBI, and that'll bring up Jock Peterson. He is struck out and fly to left. Yeah, JT is in the top 20 in the league in wins, ERA, and opponent's batting average against, which was just 213 entering tonight. And the pitch inside 1-0.
1: Yep.
2: And that's being pretty stingy.
1: It is. And you'll never forget May 18th, right? When he was 3 outs away from a no-hitter.
2: And he's had a couple of flirtations this year. Bolte has stepped toward right center, the infield to pull. Butler is deep and straight up and right. The pitch to Jock, and that's low. Yeah, remember, in addition to the Angel game, no hits against the Nationals for 6 3/3.
1: Yes. I was right here.
2: When he was 3 outs away from the no-hitter, as you mentioned, against the Halos in Anaheim. 2-0 pitch. Turns. Here it is. And Peterson, a ground ball right on the bag. At first is White. Throws the second tag play. Williams waiting for the throw. 3-6 on the double play. And that quickly, the top of the fifth inning comes to an end. The Rangers on the board and halfway through our ball game tonight. After 4.5, it's 3-1 Athletics.
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2: Jeff McNeil leads off for the A's, bottom of the fifth. He is holding a 3-1 lead over the Rangers. 3-5-0 A's, 1-5-0 Rangers. And McNeil, Heim, and White against Mackenzie Gore. And the pitch to Jeff is a fly ball to right. Playable, angling toward the line. About three steps is Brandon Nimmo. Makes the catch, one away. McNeil flying to his one-time Mets teammate out there.
1: That's right.
2: And here's Jonah Heim, who's walked and fly to center.
1: I just thought Butler's reaction when McNeil rounded second base, and Butler was the one who was really hoping he would go for the triple. Now, Bolte's now a triple away from the cycle.
2: Yep. The pitch to Jonah, batting right, is inside. The fifth inning is brought to you by Granite Expo. 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The pitch to Heim, and that's outside. Well, if anybody on the club could get a triple, you're looking at the fastest guy in baseball.
1: Yeah. Hank could do it, no question.
2: And Henry Bolton.
1: Yep.
2: 2-0 count, one out, nobody on. In the twilight in West Sacramento, and here's the pitch, and that's a check swing dribbler foul. We'll pause for station identification on A's Cast and the A's Radio Network.
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2: Jonah Heim's batting in the bottom of the fifth. The count's 2-1. Mackenzie Gore fires. This ball is drilled up the alley and right center, might get through. Heim's going to turn it first. The ball winds up at the wall at the 380 mark. And so a stand-up double out to right center by Jonah Heim. And the A's have their seventh hit. That'll bring up Sammy White. That ball was hit right on the button.
1: It was. Pitcher was kind of up and away. Went with the pitch. Picks up double number 15 on the year.
2: Tommy has struck out and singled. Has the one RBI. It came at Fenway Park on an infield grounder.
1: He does have a long ball coming.
2: And the pitch to him. And that's a ground ball to short. Up with it. Charging is Seager. The flip to first for the out. Two away. And Butler coming up. 105 tomorrow. The kid's headband is the giveaway. The custom A's reversible headband. That's to the first kiddos 14 and under through the gates tomorrow. Athletics.com/promotions. A's hoping they'll be going for a sweep. Here is Butler, and Lawrence takes outside 1-0. Lawrence has flied out and walked. Eddie Groom in right center. The outfield is toward left. The infield slightly to pull. Lefty on lefty, and Butler taps it foul at the plate. Muncy waiting on deck. Jeffrey Springs pitched last night for the Stockton Ball Club and apparently will need just that one outing rehabbing. And Mark Conce said the A's are hopeful that he'll be able to start next week when the A's hit the road. Butler takes outside, two balls and one strike. 2-1. 3 innings, 5 hits, 3 runs, 1 earned, no walks. 4 strikeouts for Stockton for Springs. 59 pitches, 41 strikes last night. 2 out, 2-1 pitch is swung on. Line to left center, but Lankford's going to get there, and the left fielder makes the catch. So Butler lines out. Heim left at second. And after five, it's 3-1 Athletics.
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2: To the sixth inning, he is holding a 3-1 lead. JT Ginn goes to work on 2, 3, and 4 for the Rangers. Nimmo, Seager, and Langford. One key for JT tonight, Johnny, no walks.
1: Love to see it.
2: Nimmo is 0-2, left-handed hitter. Again to the plate, and is taken outside 1-0. Just to tag the story of Jeffrey Springs pitching for Stockton last night. And again, Mark Conte is saying he'll throw a bullpen session, and then they are hopeful he'll be ready to go to make a start on the trip that begins on Monday in Kansas City. Here's the 1-0 pitch, and Nimmo, it's a drive to right field, sinking. That's going to get down for a hit, and it goes to the wall now, and Butler plays it back, and Nimmo will go to second with a double. And that quickly, the tying run is coming up as Nimmo doubles to right. Seager coming up. But in the lineup for Springs start yesterday for Stockton, the A's first-round pick this year in the July draft, the outfielder Drew Burris. Playing in his ninth professional game last night. He was 0-2 with two walks. He's off to a good start. Here's Seager, left-handed hitter. JT turns, here's the pitch, and Seager takes inside. Now, the numbers show that Burris, and again, it's just nine games, .226. But he has seven hits, three homers, and three doubles and a single. And his on-base percentage is .442. Here's the 1-0 pitch. And that sinks low, and it's 2-0. Great experience.
1: Well, for sure. And, you know, anytime you go from the college ranks to pro, it's going to be an adjustment for a player. But he's taking his walks.
2: The 28th double, by the way, for Brandon Nimmo this year. First base open, 2-0 to Seager. The A's lead 3-1. And JT's pitch is outside, 3-0.
1: You know, Soderstrom has a good chance of leading the league in doubles by the time it's all said and done. He missed some time, and he's still one shy of that 28.
2: So 3-0. Langford on deck. JT comes set. Here it is, a bouncy ball, and into center field for a base hit. Around third is Nimmo, and it's now a 3-2 game. Little bouncer just to the right of the bag is second and through into center. Seager delivers the RBI. Got the green light. The pitch was up. And now it's a one-run game. And that'll bring up Langford. And Dan Hubbs, the A's pitching coach, is coming out. And the sixth inning is brought to you by Golden State Lumber and Showrooms with the premier inventory across the Bay Area, Sacramento and Stockton. Interesting, last night, Johnny, in Vegas, the Aviators had their game suspended and playing the Rivercats. It's early in that game. It's really tough monsoon season out in the desert right now.
1: Interesting.
2: So they completed a suspended game, and the Aviators won that one 10-5, and they're just underway in the regularly scheduled game on a Nick Kurtz Aviators bobblehead night at Las Vegas Ballpark. So here's Langford, a right-handed hitter, and Ginn's pitch is drilled to left way back, and Gilloff is just going to turn and take a look, and the Rangers take the lead. Tremendous shot to left, no doubt, by Wyatt Langford, and it's 4-3 Texas. Two-run shot on the first pitch he sees. Looked like a cutter, Johnny, that didn't do a whole lot. So it's 4-3, and for the second straight inning, the Rangers hit a big home run here. Second straight, sixth inning. Now Ezekiel Duran, and Duran fouls it straight back.
1: Well, Skip Schumacher said that these guys are going to get hot at some point. You have a lot of guys cold at the same time. Langford, one of those guys that's been cold. He's 2-for-3 in this game. He came in, who said, 4 for his last 42.
2: The 0-1 pitch will be on the way. Here's Duran, a right-handed hitter, and JT fires. It's swung on and missed. Slider down and away. Well, for the second straight night, a 3-run sixth for the Rangers. Hitting room in left center. Hands over the head. JT delivers, and the 0-2 pitch is outside. It's 1-2. The A's get action going in their bullpen. That was Langford's 14th home run. Count 1-2. Here's the windup. And Ginn throws and swung on and missed. Back to the breaky ball, down and away. Duran K's. That's at number one. Evan Carter is coming up. Scott Blewett is up throwing in the A's bullpen. The right-hander Blewett. Here's Carter, a left-handed hitter, and a strike at the knees. Muncy even with the bag at third, and Leika Williams is about two steps left of the second base bag. He's the A's shortstop. Bolte shaded slightly toward left center, and here's the 0-1 pitch by Ginn on the way, and that's a little pop in a short right center, going to carry to Bolte, and the A's center fielder makes the catch, two away. Rangers 4, A's 3. Here's Jake Berger. The Mets scored two runs in the bottom of the ninth, and the Mets beat the Nationals 5-4. The Giants, a six-run bottom of the fourth. Giants over the Rockies, 7-1. Here's Berger, the big right-handed hitter, and he pops it foul straight back. Nimmo, a leadoff double. Seager, the base hit for the RBI, and Langford, a two-run homer. Deep in the box, an even stance. The pant legs up high. Berger waits, and the pitch is hit off the end of the bat. Foul right side. The Blue Jays won again. They beat the Yankees 4-1. The Yankees are really scuffling to score runs.
1: They are. They need Judge back badly.
2: Brady Basso is up throwing in the A's bullpen as well now. 0-2, ready. Hands over the head. JT delivers, and Berger takes outside. It's backhanded by Servin. The amazing Baez debut with the three home runs. Cardinals hit five, and they beat the Cubs 8-4. White Sox over the Tigers, two straight for the Pale Hose over the Tigers. It was 4-3 today. And again, the 1-2 pitch is waved at. The damage done, though, as the Rangers score three times in the sixth, and we go to the bottom half. Rangers 4, Athletics 3.
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2: Muncy leads off for the A's, bottom of the sixth. The A's trail 4-3, bottom third. Muncy, Servin, and Williams against Mackenzie Gore. He's thrown 83 pitches. And he throws, and Max pops it up foul straight back. The lights have taken full effect at the ballpark on the banks of the Sacramento River on a Sacramento Saturday here. You know, one thing you were talking about, Skip Schumacher, and his belief in his offense. Now, every manager has to feel that way, and the pitch high, one ball, one strike. But when that happens, you get the kind of result that he got in that sixth inning. Here's the 1-1 pitch, and that's taken low because when Seager came up after Nimmo's double, the count went to 3-0. And then Seager delivered the RBI base hit to center and got the green light.
1: Got the green light, and then didn't right around the Mendoza line, right?
2: Yeah, and then on the next pitch, that's when Lankford homered.
1: Yep.
2: 2-1 pitch is hit to left down the line, hooking foul. So that was in a matter of two pitches. 3-0 count, green light, base hit for the RBI by Singer. Next pitch, two-run home run by Lankford, and that quickly, this game just completely turned around.
1: Happened that fast. Amazing.
2: Two and two, Muncy leading off for the A's in the bottom of the sixth against Gore. He's trying to battle right here, and here's the 2-2 pitch to Max, swung on and missed. So Muncy K's 0-for-3 with two strikeouts, and that'll bring up Brian Servin. In 10, the Orioles beat Tampa Bay 4-3. The Orioles are in the wild card picture. 8-4, the Marlins beat the Reds. First pitch to Servin, a strike. Milwaukee beat the Dodgers 4-1. Mizorowski, number 12, 12-5. And pitch for a ball. Look out if you have to face him in the playoffs, right?
1: No question. He's got over 200 strikeouts now. I mean, he's having a tremendous year. All those 100 miles an hour pitchers or higher.
2: Here's the 1-1 pitch, and Servin swings and misses. The A's didn't face the Miz in Vegas.
1: Nope.
2: They didn't miss him, though.
1: Nope.
2: 10-5, the Mariners over the Astros. And for the Astros, beat Seattle on a walk-off by Christian Walker last night. Here's the 1-2 pitch to Brian Servin, a little bit high, and Sonny Gray worked 7 innings for the Red Sox tonight, and 3 Bo Sox blanking the Pirates 4-0 in Pittsburgh.
1: What a year for Sonny Gray.
2: Servin swings and misses. Hike is in. Gore now really on his game. That's his 5th strikeout. Well, Sonny is 15-3.
1: Yeah.
2: Cy Young?
1: All-star snub. Yeah, possible Cy Young. Yeah.
2: 2 away, Alika Williams coming up.
1: A late movement on that pitch from Mackenzie Gore. That was pretty nasty.
2: And the pitch to Alika, and that's pop foul out of play, right side. 4 runs, 8 hits, Rangers, 3 runs, 7 hits, A's. The Guardians beat the Padres 6-1. The Phillies over the Twins 9-1. Arizona knocked off Atlanta 10-3. Here's the pitch to Alika, pop foul. And no score, the Royals and Angels after 6 in Southern California.
1: Yeah, speaking of the Angels game, I have some Reed Detmers numbers next inning.
2: Okay, great. 0-2, 2 out, nobody aboard. Alika is 1-for-2, and it's in the dirt, a 55-footer. Mackenzie Gore is a new father. In fact, he recently came off the paternity list. Has a baby girl, Billy, he and his fiancée. And the 1-2 pitch outside. You know, they talk about dad power in baseball, Johnny.
1: Yeah.
2: Here's the 2-2 pitch, and high. The baby girl's name is Billy.
1: I love that. B-I-L-L-I-E. Great name for Billy.
2: Yep. I'm not even sure there's an E at the end.
1: Really? B-I-L-L-I.
2: That's what I read.
1: Wow. Got it.
2: Here's the 3-2 pitch, and it's swung on, drilled to left center, a base hit up the alley. Turning at first, Williams, and the ball's bobbled out there. Williams goes to second, and he's going to hold on as Langford plays it back. And the A's get the tying run in scoring position.
1: Manalika's 9 for his last 26 again. We talk about this, you heard all about his glove.
2: And it's rolled a double all the way. It was bobble. It's misplayed by the left fielder Langford. Kind of scooted under his glove. It is a two-base hit all the way. And that's going to be it for Gore. So with the right-handed batting Bolte, who is 3-for-3 tonight against Gore, he leaves. It looks like it's Chase Silseth. We'll have to double-check when we come back. It is Silseth. And he'll pitch in back-to-back games. Runner at second, 2 out, bottom of the 6th. Rangers lead 4-3, and we'll be back after this.
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2: And the right-hander and former Angel Chase Silseth comes out of the bullpen. Bolt is up. Williams at second. He is down by a run, bottom of the sixth. At the belt, and the pitch to Henry is swung on, a fly ball left center, playable. Carter, the center fielder, is right there, and he makes the catch. One pitch, and Silseth keeps the Rangers in front. We played six complete on this Saturday night. Rangers lead the A's 4-3.
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2: After six, it's 4-3 Rangers. A's go to the bullpen for the left-hander Brady Basso. And we go to the seventh, and here's Johnny D.
1: Good ball game. Four runs, eight hits for the Rangers. Three runs, eight hits for the A's. As Brady Basso takes over here, Basso will face Wins, Lopez, and Peterson. As the first pitch, breaking ball, a beauty in there for a strike, and it's 0-1. For Basso, he's making appearance number 15, no record, 4.74 ERA, 3 walks, 16 strikeouts in 19 innings, as the lefty's 0-1 pitch is hit foul to our right. And it's 0-2. The numbers for Ginn, 6 innings, 8 hits, 4 runs, all earned, no walks, 7 strikeouts. He can lose it or have nothing to do with it. It's the one pitch to Wyatt Langford, and the difference in this game. 0-2 the count. As Basso, he's out of his windup. And the pitch, that's swung on and missed. Down he goes, going to get it, is high, but got away. Throws to first to complete the strikeout. So Wynn strikes out, one away. And that will bring up the second baseman, Nicky Lopez. Oh, Servant, I'm sorry. Servant on the throw, thank you.
11: Strikeout, putout goes 2-3.
1: Putout goes 2-3 on the strikeout. So Basso with a strikeout on Wins. Here's Nicky Lopez, who has hit a comebacker and singled 1-for-2. Here's the pitch. That's taken inside. It's 1-0. Well, Reed Detmers of the Angels has tied a pretty dubious record. And yeah, a chance actually tonight to break that record. As the pitch is swung on, a fly ball to right field, going over for it is Butler. Long way to go, and on the run, makes the catch. And there are two away. That's got by Butler on the run to his right. And there are two away in the seventh. So Detmers has gone 21 consecutive home starts without a win. tied with Cutter Crawford and Alex Cobb. Right now, the Angels are in a scoreless game with the Royals in the bottom of the eighth. So, if he comes out, yeah, there's a new pitcher in the top of the ninth for the Halos as the pitch misses. It's 1-0 on Peters. He will break that record. It'll be 22 consecutive home starts without a win for Demerson.
2: And that's not his fault.
1: No, he's pitched very well in many of those starts. So it just kind of illustrates the Angels' offensive issues. The pitch is hit foul to the screen. It's 1-1. So,
2: and you don't get to go real deep into games these days,
1: no,
2: too.
1: Exactly. But he's pitching a gem here. I mean, he's only allowed two hits in eight innings of shutout baseball. 1-1 pitch, that's fouled away. One ball, two strikes on Peterson. Jock is 0-3. 4-3 Rangers, we're in the seventh. How about that?
2: Good stuff, yeah.
1: Got some help from our research department. But yeah, how about that? I mean, Reed Detmers might go 22 straight home starts without a win. 1-2 pitch. That misses away. Close pitch, no challenge. And it's now 2-2 on Jock Peterson, the former Dodger. As Basso to the plate, the 2-2 is grounded to the second baseman, going to one knee and playing off his body. McNeil has plenty of time to get the jogging Peterson on the 4-3 putout. Inning is over. So a 1-2-3 seventh inning for Basso. Nice work from the left hander through 6.5. It's the Rangers 4 and the A's 3.
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1: All right, we go to the bottom of the seventh. It's still a 4-3 ball game. The A's are trailing. Jacob Junis making his 37th appearance. He just activated off the IL. 1-1, 2.70 ERA. 7 walks and 30 strikeouts for Jacob Junis, who has pitched at this ballpark before. Pitched to Geloff, is in their first strike on a sinker on. What, he actually pitched opening day for the Rivercats many years ago. It was not a rehab. He's down in AAA, I believe. Pitch one. Bounce to the shortstop. Charging it is Seager. Makes the play on the run. Throws to first in time. There's one away. So one down to the seven. That'll bring up Jeff McNeil. McNeil 0-3. Has struck out. Did a comebacker and fly to right.
2: That was in the Giants days for Junis.
1: Yes. Here is Jeff McNeil, left-handed hitter. 4 runs, 8 hits for the Rangers. 3 runs, 8 hits for the A's. By the way, the top of the seventh, I neglected to tell you, brought to you by NorCal Auto Group. 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Junis to the plate, pitch to McNeil. Taken a little bit low, 1 ball, no strike. McNeil 4-for-8 in the series. Big hole on the left side for Jeff. The 1-0 pitch. Checks his swing. Pitch missed. It's now 2-0. Junis, the leg kick and the 2-0 pitch. That's chased and missed. 2-2. For Junis, he's 33. Jacksonville, Arkansas native. Pitch one bounced on the right side. Moving to his left to make it the play is Nicky Lopez. Throws to Berger in time, and there are two away. Duke ground ball outs. Junis, and here is Jonah Heim, the designated hitter. He was the Royals' 29th round pick in the 2011 draft. And got to the big leagues in 2017. Big league time with the Royals, the Giants, the Brewers, the Reds, the Guardians, and now the Rangers. Jacob Benjamin Lee Junis. Here's Heim, switch hitter, batting from the left side. As the pitch is taken for a strike and a sweeper, and it's 0-1. A's 3 in the second. The Rangers 1 in the fifth and 3 in the sixth. That's where we are in the bottom of the seventh. Rangers lead by a run 4-3. Junis delivers. That pitch swung on. Fly ball to center field. Moving to his right is Carter. Evan Underwood. He makes the catch. It's a 1-2-3 seventh inning for Jacob Junis. We're through seven complete. And so the Rangers 4 and the Athletics 3.
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4: Michael Barabo with you here on A's Cast and the A's Radio Network. I'll take calls after the game tonight. The number 833-625-2278. Interesting thing that happened early in this game. Austin Wentz challenged a pitch, I believe, in the first inning. First or second inning.
20: Yep.
4: And he was incorrect. And what that is, why is that interesting to me? Because with one challenge left, Ranger hitters are going to be more hesitant to challenge in fear of losing that second challenge for the rest of the game. So what does that allow JT Ginn or whoever's pitching on the mound to do? It opens up the strike zone for them. It almost expands it a little bit because you're going to have that constant hesitation by hitters, especially in those early to mid innings of the game. I just thought it was very interesting, kind of fascinating to look out for.
1: Yeah, there's more strategy in that than I think people give it credit for, that ABS, right? Because you have to, you only have two, you don't want to waste it early. Sometimes you do, and you got to be very careful. That's a great point.
4: So. And it's super hard. You see it like an umpire's view of how fast those pitches come in. You really got to know the strike zone.
1: Yeah, no question. 96 with movement, no picnic. Hey, thanks, Mike. After the game, A's talk. Appreciate you. We go to the top of the eighth inning. Good ball game. 4-3 Rangers. Once again, here's Ken.
2: Nimmo leads it off for the Rangers against Brady Basso, who's into his second inning. So he worked a 1-2-3 seventh. His team with eight hits, and the pitch by Brady, a breaking ball outside. The eighth inning is brought to you by Granite Expo, Grand Slam Savings. 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Nimmo, 1-for-3. He doubled leading off in the sixth, and he bounces one foul down the first base line. Samaro, 105, completing the homestand. And Jacob Lopez will pitch for the A's, trying to keep a good run going. Now the 1-1 pitch. Servin sets up inside, and it's high, 2-1. Last three starts for Jacob. Just 22 strikeouts and four walks. So Lopez goes for the Athletics tomorrow at 105. Fouled straight back. And over his last seven games, he is 1-1, a 3.16 ERA. And Cody Bradford will pitch for the Rangers tomorrow in a battle of southpaws. 2-2 count. And Basso throws, and that's lifted foul left side out of play. Scott Blewett is back up throwing in the bullpen for the A's. Bradford's a guy who was out for basically 2 years. He had internal brace. Here's the 2-2 pitch. It's a ground ball to the hole. Backhanded short. Great play. Straightening up Williams. Throws to first. Phenomenal play by Aleko Williams. Wow. He was playing Nimmo to pull. He had to backtrack toward the hole. Backhanded the ball. At the rim of the outfield grass, he planted and fired a dart across the diamond and a stretching Tommy White. And that's a sparkling out number one in this top of the eighth inning.
1: His internal clock is unbelievable because normally you think someone would make an off-balance throw there. He knew he had time to plant, had confidence in his arm, made a fantastic throw.
2: Here's Seager, and Seager takes a strike on the outside corner.
1: That's worth a couple of exclamation points.
2: Hang a star on that
1: one. That's right, Jerry Coleman.
2: Seager is 2-for-3. And the 0-1 pitch is high and outside. Yeah, Bradford coming back after the internal brace procedure. Hitting room in right center, and Seager hits one foul out of play left side. The A's in the bottom of the inning. White, Butler, and Muncy will be coming up. 4-3 Texas. Good ball game tonight. And Brady Basso, here it is. A breaking ball just missed the outside corner. The A's have their two challenges left. Rangers just won, as Michael had mentioned. Brady, here's the 2-2 pitch. And that misses low. And they count 3 balls and 2 strikes. Hands over the head, and the 3-2 on the way. Swung on and missed. Breaking ball inside. Seager K's. 2-out Langford coming up. Yes, talking about the A's going on the road, beginning in Kansas City on Monday. And almost every game the A's will play the rest of the way, Johnny, will be against a contender. I guess with the exception of the games against the Royals and the Angels. Here's the pitch, and that's foul back by Wyatt Langford, and the count 0-1. 4-3 Texas. Hitting room in right center, infield to pull, back of the bag and close to the line. At third is Muncy, and the 0-1 delivery is low. Looking at Houston, Minnesota, Baltimore, Texas again, Seattle, Toronto, Seattle again, Tampa Bay, Cleveland, Houston. 1-1 pitch in the dirt. Those are the series the A's have left, with the exception of the games against KC coming up next week, and the two games against the Angels to start the last homestand for the A's, and every other series is meaningful. The 2-1 pitch, and that's a shot into left past the diving Muncy, a base hit. So Langford delivers a shot through the left side hole. And the Rangers have their ninth hit, and Mark Kotze is coming out.
1: Well, I think that's a good thing. All those teams that are contending, it'll test the club the last quarter of the season, right? Make a statement.
2: Absolutely.
1: I think it's awesome.
2: And, you know, you would expect good crowds on, you know, those road trips that
1: yeah.
2: You're talking about. Some good atmosphere when the A's hit the road. So Scott Blewett has been summoned from the bullpen. The Royals lead 4-3. Runner at first, 2 out, top of the eighth. And we'll come back right after this.
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0: Tommy White chasing him toward second. Alika Williams will chase him toward first. Lewis in the rundown. He throws it, and now we get the runner tagged out, Tommy White tags him out between first and second. Some kind of area code, the scoring on that.
1: It's going to be a phone number, right?
0: Yeah, it's going to be a phone number. That's the way the top of the eighth inning ends, with Langford picked off by Blewett. He gets an out without throwing a pitch. And we go to the bottom of the eighth, and it's 4-3 Rangers.
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0: Tommy White leads off for the A's, bottom of the eighth, against the tough left-hander Jacob Lats. Lats has done a lot of closing for the Rangers. They might be looking for a six-out save from Lats. And White leads off for the Athletics, and the pitch is taken high, 1-0. 4-9-0 Rangers, 3-8-0 A's. 44th appearance for Lats. 3-1, a 1.83 ERA. Just 14 walks and 56 strikeouts, and Tommy goes around, and it's 1-1. All right, the scoring on Langford and the cost ceiling and the pickoff, 1-3-4-3-6-1-3.
1: That's a phone number.
0: Yes, it is. 1-1 pitch, and taken low, and it's 2-1. He is down by a run.
1: Usually don't
0: Tommy
1: see
0: has
1: any.
0: Struck out, singled, and bounced out.
1: That was great.
0: The old pickle.
1: Yeah.
0: Did you play pickle when you were a kid?
1: Of course, absolutely.
0: Yeah. The outfield is toward right, the infield of the pull. White, a right-handed hitter. Lats comes to the belt, and the 2-1 pitch, and that's high, 3-1, trying to get on base. Mackenzie Gore went 5 2/3. 8 hits, 3 runs. Walks 2, K'd 5. Lefty at the belt, here it is, and Tommy hits it foul, out of play, right side. JT Ginn for the A's, 6 innings, 8 hits, 4 runs, no walks, 7 strikeouts. The 6th inning home run bug.
1: Man.
0: Or the lines for Jump and Ginn would have been great in the first 2 games of this series. 3-2 to Tommy White. High. Works a walk. Leadoff man is on. Here's the tying run, and Butler is coming up. And they're going to run for White with Donovan Walton. And he'll stay in the game on the infield. Butler has flied to left. He's walked and lined to left.
12: This is Donovan Walton, first base.
0: Lats out of the stretch. and the left.

0: Determines here's the pitch, and Butler takes high. It's 1-0. Lawrence has homered in three straight games. Duran in on the edge of the grass. He's over at third. Walton takes his lead at first. Berger holding on the bag, and the 1-0 pitch on the way is a bouncing ball foul down the first baseline. And the count 1-1. 1-3-4-3-6-1-3. You like that, don't you?
1: I do. I like it a lot.
0: Muncy's on deck, and Latz, here's the 1-1 pitch. Butler at the plate, and the pitch to Lawrence is swung on and missed. Breaking ball. Now it's 1-2. So Lawrence, all lefties against him tonight. He was 0-2 with a walk against Gore. Here's a 1-2 delivery, and Latz throws and misses high and tight. With a breaking ball, 85. Jacob Junis worked the bottom of the seventh in 1-2-3 fashion. And after Gore went 5 2/3, Chase Silseth got the last out of the sixth inning. Here's the 2-2 pitch to Butler. Swung on and missed. Breaking ball. Tough pitch. Here's Muncy, lined out and struck out twice. Jacob Latz, a fifth-round pick of the Rangers in 17 out of Kent State. One out, one on. Pausing at the belt, and Max takes a little bit low. He debuted with the Rangers in 21, just one game. 33 games a year ago. 2-0, a 2.84 ERA. He has 23 saves this year, 23 for 26. He has been tough. 1-0, Walton leaning, not going. It's low, taken by Muncy, and now it's 2-0. They called
1: that said he went.
0: Tip.
1: They said he went. Wow.
0: Wow, I didn't see that, Johnny.
1: Yeah, I guess.
0: Yep. The pitch was low. It's almost in the dirt, but he did commit.
1: He went. Yep.
0: That's a good call. The count 1-1. And now the pitch by Latz. Walton's at first, and Max pops it up, foul straight back. So Detmer's got his win, huh, Johnny?
1: Detmer's got his win. So he tied with Alex Cobb. And Cutter Crawford at 21 consecutive non-wins as a starter at home.
0: One ball and two strikes. Muncy, a right-hand hitter, lobbed to first. Diving back is Walton.
1: Sorry, 20 consecutive starts at home without a win. He finally got the win here tonight.
0: So the Angels scored a run in the bottom of the eighth.
1: They did.
0: A run, six hits, St. Louis. No runs, two hits, Kansas City. Latz, runner going, 1-2 pitch high. Throw to second base, here's the tag, and out at second is Walton. Great throw by Austin Wins with the extremely quick release back there. And Walton got a good jump. The A's are thinking about a challenge, and they won't.
2: Cubs here, 2-4.
0: That's the potential tying run. Cut down, 2-4 at second base. Now Muncy on the 2-2 pitch. And Latz turns. It's on the way. And Max pops it up foul out of play. Well, Detmer's eight innings, two hits, no walks, 11 strikeouts tonight. And there was talk about maybe a trade of Detmer's at the deadline, Johnny. Well, they kept him. They traded Soriano. 2-2. Here it is. And Max, a little bit low. Missed with a curveball.
1: Yeah, those Detmer's rumors started early and often, and yeah, he ended up staying with the Halos.
0: The outfield straight up, the infield to pull. Well off the line at first is Berger. They is trailing 4-3. We're in the eighth. Here it is, and swung on and popped up back of the plate. Foul, that's out of play. Max has power. The next pitch will be number 8 of this at-bat, and now last, a new baseball. Up to the top of the hill, Muncy waiting. Even stands close to the plate. And the 3-2 again is swung on, lifted. This is playable on the infield. Second baseman Lopez calling. Rim of the outfield grass back a second. Makes the catch. Inning over after 8. 4-3 in Texas.
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0: We go to the ninth in West Sacramento. Defensively, Donovan Walton stays in the game at second, and McNeil goes from second to first. Scott Lewis stays on the hill for the green and gold. Ezekiel Duran leads off for Texas. They lead the A's 4-3, and the pitch to Duran is taken for a strike. Duran, Carter, and Berger. Scott blew it out of the stretch, and the pitch, a broken bat, one hopper to short. Williams backing up has it, throws on a hop, and it's dug out by McNeil, one away. I think that was an intentional one-hop throw.
1: Yes, it was.
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0: Here's Carter, a left-handed hitter. A's down by one, and is taken high along with Johnny Dosco and Jenny Kavnar and Chris Carey and Chris Townsend. I'm Ken Korak. It is great to have you with us. Great once again to hear Townie and Steve Sachs and Bo Mill.
1: Fantastic.
0: Here's the 1-0 pitch, and that's driven up the alley to right center. Long run, Bolte, and he's not going to get it. Plays it off the wall, and cruising into second is Carter, and that'll be a stand-up double. Off the wall, about 20 feet left of the 380 mark in right center. And that's a big run the A's need to prevent right there, Johnny, with the A's down by a run in the ninth. You have Melvin and Sachs and Townie, and they'll be on tomorrow with the simulcast right here and also on NBC Sports California. 12:30 tomorrow. That's quite a trio.
1: Good chemistry there for sure.
0: Yeah. So here's Berger, runner at second. And the delivery, and that's taken low. You know, some of the great television trios, right, Johnny? Can we put Townsend, Sachs, and Melvin? Might have to hold off at least for another couple of broadcasts, but they've done a great job.
1: Who are you thinking of comparing them to?
0: I was thinking of Hang on a sec. Here's the 1-0 pitch. Ready, it's on the way, and it's taken outside by Berger.
1: Are you Garagiolo, Kubek, and Costas?
0: I'm thinking basketball.
1: Okay.
0: To me, the greatest trio for me was Dick Enberg, Al McGuire, and Billy Packer.
1: Oh, I like it.
0: Here's the 2-0 pitch. It blew it. Is ready, delivers, and is taking a strike on the outside corner, 2-1. That was magic. Cosell, Gifford, and Meredith.
1: That was fun.
0: 2-1. And here's the pitch, and that's just outside, 3-1. The A's are down by a run, it's 4-3.
1: But Meredith just giving Cosell a hard time was worth it alone, right?
0: Absolutely. Here's the pitch, and Blewett delivers, and it's outside. So Berger works a walk, first and second. And Austin Wins is going to give way. We're going to get a pinch hitter. You were suggesting Garagiola and...
1: I didn't know what you were going. I don't know if you were going Garagiola, Costas, Kubek.
0: That was awfully good. And those, remember Jim Palmer did some of those games on ABC?
1: Absolutely.
0: Even the Big D, the late, great Don Drysdale. Jared Kelnick is going to pinch hit here. Left-handed hitter, and Dan Hubbs, the A's pitching coach, goes out. You talk about a long road traveled. Jared Kelnick, one-time Mets number one pick, dealt to Seattle, and he's played for almost everybody since then.
1: He has. He's trying to find a way, and he hit the ball very well in Round Rock, and another chance at the big leagues. But yeah, great start to his career. He thought he was going to be a superstar, and it just kind of bounced around since Seattle.
0: So it's Carter at second, Berger at first. Top of the ninth inning is brought to you by California Community Colleges. Rangers lead 4-3. Out of the stretch, they lead from first and second, and the pitch in for a strike. Now Howard on baseball, not quite sure.
1: Football, outstanding.
0: Yeah, well,
1: Wendy, he had a nice career.
0: It was a good show for sure.
1: Yeah, good show.
0: Boxing. Here's the 0-1 pitch by Blewett, and it's swung on line up the middle, a base hit. Carter's around third. He will score, and stopping at second is Berger. And Jared Kelnick comes off the bench and delivers a base hit right up the spine of the diamond. And the Rangers lead by 2. 5-3. Got a breaking ball and just spanked it right back and just passed Blewett and into center. And that's big.
1: Yeah, the Rangers adding on. And a little bigger hill to climb in the bottom of the ninth.
0: Still just one out. Nobody throwing in the A's pen. And here's Nicky Lopez, a left-handed hitter. And Blewett's pitch. And that's taken low in the count 1-0. No, I mean, Cosell was a larger-than-life figure.
1: Yes.
0: For sure, right?
1: Yep.
0: 1-0.
1: All the stuff with Ali.
0: Mm-hmm. Here's the 1-0 pitch. And that's taken for a strike on the outside corner. Keith Jackson's call when Chambliss won the American League pennant.
1: Just stepping all over the call.
0: Hitting room in right center. Blew it out of the stretch. They lead from first and second. And here it is. It's fouled straight back. And it's 1-2. Well, the greatest duo in national baseball broadcasting history was anybody with Vin Scully.
1: Yeah, I mean, he started with Jerry Doggett, right? Or no, Jerry Doggett was...
0: I was thinking national, but yeah, no, he... Well, he started in in Brooklyn with Red Barber.
1: Yeah, that's right.
0: 1-2, they lead from first and second, and the delivery, and swing on tap, foul. Nicky Lopez stays alive, and Blewett just trying to keep it where it is. One ball and two strikes. Five runs, 11 hits, Rangers. Three runs, eight hits, A's. Battle of lefties here tomorrow at 1:05. The kids' headband, the giveaway. Lopez for the A's and Bradford for the Rangers before the A's hit the road. They're looking for two on the infield. Here it is. It's swung on and straight, foul, out of play, left side. Lopez, one of those pesky hitters. He'll drive you nuts. As we said last night, he came up in the Royals organization. Beautiful night. Light breeze blowing. Crowd of better than 10,000. Butler is, or Bolte is way into left center, and the 1-2 pitch is a breaky ball missing. And now it's 2-2. Servin, Williams, and Bolte, two up for the A's in the bottom of this ninth inning. 5-3 Rangers. Now time is called, and Lopez steps out. Now we'll do it again, and Blewett from the third base side. They work, and here it is, and it's taken low. Three balls, two strikes. Now we'll see about the runners. Lopez makes a lot of contact. Berger not real fleet of foot at second. Kelnick's at first. And they're not running, and the pitch is bounced to the right side, taken by McNeil. He looks at second, now flipping to Blewett on the bag for the out. Thought about trying to get a force and thought better of it. Took the sure out with the pitcher covering. So 3-1 on the play at first. That takes care of Lopez. Now runners at second and third, and Jock Peterson is coming up.
1: You got to find a way to keep this at a 5-3 game, right? Give yourself a shot.
0: You do. Two out, two on, A's down two, and Peterson fouls it off. Gets a fastball, 94. Hayden Yinger, a right-hander, is up throwing in the A's bullpen. Hayden Yinger. I don't believe anybody's throwing in the Rangers' pen. They're looking for the six-out save from Jacob Latz. 0-1. And the pitch. And that's swung on and missed. And the count. Now no balls and two strikes. And two. And blew it from the stretch. And the pitch to Peterson is swung on and missed. Throws it by him. A fastball, 95. The Rangers get one. They leave two. And we go to the bottom of the ninth. 5-3 Texas.
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0: We go to the bottom of the ninth. Brian Servin will lead off for the A's against lefty Jacob Latz, who moves into his second inning. And looking for his 24th save. The Rangers have a two-run lead. Servin is one for three. Alika Williams on deck, 5-3 Texas, bottom of nine. And the pitch by Latz is taken for a strike on the outside corner. The bottom of the ninth is brought to you by Pacific Drafting and Design, your trusted partner for professional drafting, design, and permit services in Sacramento and the surrounding areas. The 0-1 pitch is in for a strike, and Servin's going to challenge that. He might have a case here.
19: That is challenging to call a strike.
0: And no risk, really, because the A's have two challenges left. Wow, it was a strike.
19: So it's the first pitch of the strike. The Athletics have one challenge remaining.
0: Now it's 0-2. He's trying to get somebody on base to bring the tying run up. Left-hander Latz at the belt. And he delivers, and it's high. Remember, the opposition this year against Latz is batting just 140. One and two. And the delivery is swung on, foul back. Elias Diaz in the game behind the plate for Austin Wins after Kelenic batted for Wins and delivered the RBI base hit. One and two. Servin leading off in the bottom of the ninth. Lefty throws. Here it is. Swung on, foul back. Another note from Mark Conse's meeting with the media before the game. He pretty much closed the book, Johnny, on Luis Severino coming back and pitching this year.
1: Yep.
0: All right, this will be a 1-2 once again. Servin waits, and it's on the way, and that's swung on and missed. Got him with a fastball down and away. He stays alive, got a piece. And Luis has been out since the early going this year with a shoulder issue. He is feeling better. He's out in long tossing and throwing around maybe 75, 80 feet now, but just not enough time. Here's the 1-2 pitch, and that's high, 2-2.
1: That's tough. You know he wants to get back.
0: He does. I mean, he's out there working every day. Yeah. But as Conse said, he would need a full, like, spring training program.
1: Yeah.
0: And that's 6 weeks. The 2-2 delivery to Servin swung on, a fly ball left field, playable. Langford back. He's about 20 feet from the track, and he makes the catch. That is out number one, and that will bring up Alika Williams. And he has a 2-for-3 night going. 5 runs, 11 hits, Rangers. 3 runs, 8 hits, A's. And the pitch to Alika. Latz kicks. Here it is, and is taken for a strike. Another example of a guy who... I don't think the Rangers looked at Latz as a potential closer a couple of years ago. Fifth round pick. Here's the 0-1 pitch. And that swung on, foul back, out of play. I think with most closers now, they just kind of... It's sometimes out of necessity with a ball club or injuries, or you just pitch yourself into that role eventually. Here's the 0-2 pitch, and Alika fouls it back. Sometimes closers just kind of come out of nowhere.
1: They do. Sometimes it's best when it does happen organically, right?
0: Right. He's had a phenomenal year. 0-2, one out, nobody on. 5-3 Rangers, bottom of the ninth. Is that the belt? Williams waits. Here it is, and it's high. Henry Bolte with a huge night is on deck. And Henry has singled, homered, doubled, and flied out. One and two. And here it is. And Williams swings and misses. Change up away. Two away.
1: Outstanding change up from the left-hander there, man.
0: Like, all the ace runs came on the one swing of the bat from Bolte after review, after the crew chief review on the three-run home run that literally hit the bottom of the foul pole down the left field line. Two out, 5-3 Texas, bottom of the ninth. Lats comes set. He throws, and Bolte a strike on the outside corner, trying to get on to give Geloff a chance. Here's the delivery, and that's high. And again, the reminder, the kids reversible headband, the giveaway tomorrow, 105. Outstanding tonight, the Langoliers bobblehead. One ball, one strike. Here it is, and Bolte goes around. Now it's 1-2. So one ball, two strikes. When Henry calls time and steps out. Lass wants a new baseball, and the plate umpire, Jacob Metz, obliges. We've come to the bottom of the ninth. Carter, the center fielder, is two steps toward right center. The infield plays to pull. And the 1-2 pitch, and here it is, and it's swung on, bounce to third, back of the bag, back in. Long throw across, and just in time. And a good play at third by Ezekiel Duran. And Bolte hustling down the line, out by an eyelash. And that's how this game comes to an end. The Rangers defeat the A's, and they even the series. 2 hours, 40 minutes, the time of the game. The Rangers, 5 runs, 11 hits, and no errors. The A's, 3 runs, 8 hits, and no errors. Mackenzie Gore gets the win. He's 7-9. And for JT Ginn, he is the loser. And he's 8-7. The A's left 5, the Rangers left 7. Jacob Lats with his 24th save. The Athletics fall to 48-75. And the Rangers improve to 61-64. And again tomorrow, it'll be first pitch at 1:05, and pregame festivities. The simulcast begins with Chris Townsend, Steve Sachs, and Bob Melvin coming up at 12:30 tomorrow. Nate the Great back in our studios, and Andy Dickerson here at the ballpark. Cody Bradford just off the IL. 0-1, he'll be going for the Rangers tomorrow, making his third start. And Jacob Lopez, 5-4, and a 5.38 for the A's. Ken Korak for Johnny D. Chris Townsend, Jenny Kavnar, and Chris Carey. Once again, the final was 5-3 Texas. And now to A's cast on NBC Sports California.
20: I think Dallas Braden hit the nail right on the head there. When you look at the Athletics, you're up 3-0 after 2, but you got to keep scoring, especially in this ballpark. And this is going to be a tough loss to talk about because I think we're all going to agree JT Ginn threw the ball real well. Unfortunately, the one inning got him. But once again, there's going to be runs scored at this park. It's just a reality. The numbers are what they are, but you need to also score, too. Chris Townsend alongside the two-time World Series champion Steve Sachs and three-time Manager of the Year for the Athletics, Bob Melvin, modern-day winningest manager for the Athletics. And, Bob, when you look at JT Ginn, stuff was really good tonight. We'll get into the third time through the order, but overall he looked like he had good stuff.
21: He did. He didn't walk anybody. You know, he gave up some hits to some big boys in a big spot, and three-run homers were pretty impactful. So I thought he threw the ball well. It was just that pocket of three guys that ended up costing him. But like you said, you get three runs, you got to score some more runs.
20: Yeah, Steve, it's like you got to get greedy. It was great to see that three-run shot from Henry Bolte, but you can't get shut out the rest of the way.
2: Yeah, you got to add on. I mean, it's just the nature of this ballpark, you know. And I'm sure that's what they were thinking in the dugout. I think you got to tip your cap to Mackenzie Gore. I thought he pitched pretty well. He was matching JT Ginn, you know, pretty much pitch for pitch. And you know, it's just one of those tough games. One little spot in time right there where JT Ginn gave up the home run to Lankford, and that's what hurt him.
20: Well, Bob, Henry Bolte, he's from your neck of the woods, grew up right around where you did, and we've talked so much about him being a second-round pick out of Palo Alto High School. You know, not many guys, and Steve, we've talked about this so much, when you look at size, speed, power, he's got, like, all the tools in the tool belt. I always hate to say five-tool because that's a really special player, but he really is going in that direction, and we've been waiting for the power, and we're starting to see it here in the second half, especially with that three-run shot.
21: Yeah, I mean, he's going to be able to do it all, as you're seeing right now. We haven't really had a player in a while that has as many tools as he does. And when you're going to start to see some home runs to right center field, too. That's kind of his sweet spot out there. And with his exit velocity and the power that he has, the speed and everything, very exciting player. Had a great game tonight. We just need a little bit more.
20: How many times do you see a guy with his size and his speed?
21: It's rare. And man, you know, you look at sprint speeds, it's what, over 30, 31, which is pretty rare. Gets out of the box. You know, infielders are always on edge when they when they try to field a ground ball and throw them out. It's always bang, bang over there. He can make you a little bit nervous.
20: And Saxie, you like him in the leadoff spot.
2: I love it because he's got, the rare ability to hit the ball out of the park. He puts pressure on the defense, as Bob mentioned. Every ground ball is a bang, bang play. He loves to put that pressure on the defense when we've interviewed him. And I think the power is going to start showing. We saw him pull the ball tonight. As Bob said, usually that power is to right center. But this is a strong safety in the NFL playing baseball is what this is. This is a big, strong man that can run, you know, kind of like Bo Jackson speed. That's kind of scary.
20: All right, let's get to the Toyota turning point. Unfortunately, we're going to take you to the top of the sixth inning, and the Athletics, you know, they've got the lead here, but a 1-0 changeup. We've been harping on, like, hey, got up to that changeup. Changeup's getting better, but that's right over the middle of the play.
21: Yeah, I think it was a cutter to Lankford, too, for the three-run homer. So, and you know what? You can second-guess pitches all you want, but he's got a good repertoire, and they just got him in a situation where the game was on the line. And the three-run, like I was saying, three-run homers are a big deal.
20: 3-0 sinker that was just a base hit by Seager, and this cutter did not cut. Zach Chubb is right over the middle.
2: Yeah, unfortunately, that's right. The ball stays. When the ball's up, it doesn't have the same action as when it's going on a downward plane. So, you know, he's had to pay for this one. I think the one before this is C&I hit by Seager, just a ground ball through the middle. But you know what? JT will take it. He'll get better for it. And, you know, he's going to learn from this.
20: And I know it's going to be like, see, we told you, third time through the lineup, which I absolutely hate, and I will continue to fight. It wasn't the pitch calling the pitches. It was the location. He just missed three straight guys, three locations, and it ends up being three runs.
2: Yeah, and that's odd for him because, his main thing is he's got the ball working down in the zone. It hits both sides of the plate. You saw the one strikeout he had early in the game. I think it was to Nimmo. That was his right hip, and he jumped out of the way, and that ball came back and got the back of the plate. That's a beautiful pitch for him. So he's got good action. When the ball stays more up in the zone, that's when it's problematic.
20: All right, let's look at the pitching comparison, because when you got pitchers who you're trying to make the guy, you're trying to figure out, how do I get these guys through six, through seven? So whether it's a win or whether it's a loss, you got to learn how to go deeper in games, Bob.
21: No doubt. You know, if we score six runs, and you're talking about how well a game you pitched other than three batters. So, I mean, it's just a lack of offense tonight, really. I thought he pitched really well. Just, you know, one pitch shouldn't end up costing you the game, but it did tonight.
20: Well, and the one thing to look there, zero walks.
21: Right.
20: No walks, which is so big. And once again, when you pitch, I just recently had this conversation with Sean Estes, who at one point played in Colorado during his career. And as starters, you have to realize when you play in a highly offensive ballpark, Sacks, you are going to give up some runs. The odds of you going out going six scoreless, you got to never stop competing. You got to understand you're going to give up some runs. And that's kind of what this outing is tonight. Kind of the offense didn't do enough for you as a starter.
2: Yeah, and that's the nature of this ballpark as well, and it can be furthered into when he goes on the road. It doesn't matter. Look, don't be afraid of the contact because you got guys behind you that are pretty skilled at what they do, so don't be afraid of that contact. Ground balls are fine. These guys are going to scoop it up and work for you, so you don't have to strike everybody out. You saw the 7 tonight, but ground balls are fine too.
20: And whenever you see your starting pitcher doesn't walk anybody, as a manager, you have to love that.
21: No doubt. And, you know, pitching in this ballpark, I remember you going to Colorado all the time, and you got to be patient. You know, you're going to give up some runs. You got to let your starter give up some runs. I mean, it was only 3 runs tonight, but I thought he pitched well. We're just talking about, you know, the lack of offense is what we're talking about.
20: Yeah, your time in the National League, you spent a lot of time at Coors Field. You just have to manage different.
21: Yeah, it's uncomfortable. It really is. I mean, because you have a mindset of how you're going to run a game. You know who's available in the bullpen that night, and you want to go to it. But in a ballpark like that, a ballpark like this, you got to stay patient with your starter. When you have a guy like JT Ginn, you're going to be patient with him.
20: Now, JT Ginn took one right back at him. Let's see a little toughness from JT Ginn. We talk about he's a tough kid in the third inning. Line drive back at him, but he would field his position. He would get the out. And then my favorite part was looking over and looking at the trick. Stay in there. I'm fine. Stop. I'm fine. Everybody, I'm fine. Relax. Go back in. Of course, we got to do the song and dance. But he was adamant. Like, I'm fine.
21: Yeah, he wants to go. He wants to get the ball and pitch. And you know, obviously, you have to be, as a trainer and a manager, you have to go in there and look at your guy. I mean, this is with as many injuries as you had, and this is a pretty important guy right here. But he was having nothing to do with Jeff right there.
2: I love that. I think it's great. He's a big, strong horse, you guys. And you know, he's not going to cower down to a little line drive hit back at him. He's get back in there. I'm ready to go. I love it. Perfect.
20: Get out of here now. I want to
2: really
20: pitch.
2: Just get out of here.
20: But isn't that what we want? Isn't that the kind of competitive we've been talking about with the you know, last 41, 40, now 39 games?
2: Yep.
20: Never stop competing. It's kind of the effort that you saw.
21: Yeah, I mean, both these guys on the mound tonight. When Mackenzie Gore came out of the game, he wanted nothing to do with that. He kicked the rosin bag into center field and went in the dugout and shook the water cooler and threw his glove up against the wall. If there was a clubhouse, he'd have been in it. He couldn't go across the field, but he wanted to finish that inning, and those are the kind of guys you want. JT Ginn's the same type.
20: As a manager, when you have a starting pitcher, you just took him out, and he goes into the dugout, and he's angry, and sometimes they start banging stuff around. Do you like that as a manager?
21: I tell him, do it down in the tunnel. You would do it all you want, but do it down in the tunnel, because that's showing me up.
20: Yeah. But I like the fight, though.
21: Yeah, no doubt.
20: Fight. All right, what's hot? Of course, it's going to be Henry Bolte. What's hot presented by Service Champions. He got a chance to lead off. You look at just what this month has been for him. Talk about the growth. 314. We're seeing the home runs, the OPS 901. But what we saw with Henry Bolte, he got up here, he showed his speed, he made contact, he held his own. The league adjusted to him, started to struggle. But now, Bob, are you seeing the adjustment back, Henry, now in the league?
21: That's the most impressive thing for me, because younger kids will come up, they do well right away. It's how they handle when they're getting pitched a little bit differently and the game isn't going their way. Typically, some of these guys you have to send back down, and that's the last thing you want to do. But he's picked it up. He's swinging the bat as well as he has all year, and you're starting to see the power too. So credit to him to, you know, mentally staying through this and not letting it affect him.
20: Steve, you're a great example. You're very similar. You came out of high school here in West Sacramento. You finally got up as a young guy.
2: Mm-hmm.
20: We know you made your debut at Wrigley Field, but at some point there's that adjustment.
2: Yes.
20: You against the league.
2: Oh, yeah. And you get, like Bob said, you come up, you start out pretty well, and then they find out some things about you. You're going to chase, or if you're susceptible to the ball in, and then they start pounding on it. You have to make that adjustment. That's what Henry Bolte has done. But first, he was having trouble on the ball in the inside part of the plate. You can see him turn on that ball tonight, and he's raising his own bar of expectancy. He expects to get to those pitches now, and he's doing it. So look for his horizon. I don't know how long or how high that ceiling is, but boy, it's going to be huge. This will be fun to watch.
20: I mean, you think about it. If he gets better defensively, this is a guy that could be here playing center field for the A's 10, 12, who knows how many years.
21: Grew up in a great area.
20: Oh, right here we go. These Palo Alto, Menlo, Atherton guys.
3: Kinda,
20: you guys
3: it's
20: all
3: in the water there.
20: You and Harbaugh, all you guys sticking together. No, but yeah. I mean, he's a guy, and I remember talking to David Force about this because that's our, you know, I'm a South Bay guy too. So it's like I remember people talking about him when we drafted him. We first got to interview him once he signed, and he came over, and you're like, this guy doesn't look like an 18-year-old. His face looked like he was 18. His body looked, as you said,
2: you
20: like
2: were telling me about that a long time ago about
20: like,
2: it, Tony.
20: He showed up as like, this guy looks like a strong safety in the NFL, and he's 18 years old.
2: Yeah,
20: I mean, it's a special.
2: When I saw him and you know, walking in here, he had shorts on and t-shirt. I said, that dude is what? How old is he? And you know, you were talking about him too. We got this guy down in the minor leagues named Henry Bolte. That's something special, but he really is. I think he's going to be a superstar. And by the way, you guys, the South Bay guys, you got to get up here with the farm boys up here in the mid San Joaquin Valley.
20: Are you claiming Jock Peterson too? He's one of those guys.
3: You know, it was interesting. Jock was going out to the cage in between innings. He walked right by Henry, and I didn't see any interaction between the two of them. So who knows?
20: Wow. Palo Alto High School, no love for each other, huh?
3: Maybe they did earlier. It's kind of surprised me, though.
20: I like it. All right, coming up, we got to talk about Alika Williams and his defense filling in tonight for Jacob Wilson. And hopefully we're going to see some of Jacob Wilson. Unfortunately, the A's with the loss in game two. The rubber game is tomorrow. But Rangers get it tonight 5-3. You're watching and listening to A's Cast.
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20: 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You got to give Texas some credit. A little bit desperate. 4-game losing streak. They're still in the playoff hunt. They are right there. They got to start winning some games down the stretch. They're 61-63. They get a win tonight, 5-3, unfortunately, for the Athletics. That drops them to 48-75. Here is Mark Kotze with the media.
26: Start with JT again. It was kind of a tough sequence there with Seager. I think it was 3-0 with the RBI, and then one pitch later, the two-run homer. Overall, how do you guys kind of see his outing tonight?
27: Yeah, overall, I thought in the fifth inning, he got in a little bit of trouble and ended up working his way out, only giving up one run. JT, obviously, he's been our best this year. So, in the seventh or in the sixth, I think, like you said, the 3-0 pitch wasn't a bad pitch. Seager got base hit up the middle. And then just the cutter that was supposed to be down the way to Langford just stayed middle. So, overall, a line like this in this ballpark, 4 runs, 6 innings, you don't walk off here saying it's a bad outing by any means. He had seven punch outs, I think 1 walk. So, maybe not his best night, but he gave ourselves a chance to win a game tonight.
26: You talked about Bolte before the game a little bit and his adjustments. What do you think of tonight, just seeing him kind of flying around in the home run, obviously, but also just kind of making things happen at the plate?
27: Yeah, this is a kid that's exciting. Like we're really excited about him and his future, and as we talked about him in pregame, the adjustments he's been able to make. Showed up tonight again, keeping that ball fair off the foul pole for a 3-run homer to put us up. Like you said, when he's at the top leading off against lefties, you feel good about the opportunity to get out and get some runs with him going.
20: Time for the River Rock Daily Jackpot, and Alika Williams filling in at short, and he's done this all year long, just made spectacular plays. Steve, I mean, you can't say enough about picking him up, and when Jacob has been out, or if he's played second, wherever he has played, you have missed nothing, if not at times getting better defensively with him in.
2: Agreed, and I was just flummoxed by the fact that he was DFA'd from Pittsburgh, and I know it's as a matter of needs or not needing somebody at the time. They got a pretty good young guy over there right now. But
20: what he's done going over to second,
2: yeah,
20: right?
2: He's been everywhere. Great. This guy's pretty malleable. You can play him anywhere in the infield, and you know what I'm surprised about? The bats really played up a lot, more than I thought he could hit, but he's been a good addition offensively as well.
20: All right, Bob, we got to ask you, after the game, you're there at the microphone, you got the media there can be gotcha questions, you've got to have your filter going, you know, what are you going to say? I'm sure there's sometimes you want to send a message, other times you got to defend. What is it like after every single game? And you as a manager, it's right after the game, you're emotional, but you got to be prepared for all these questions.
3: I don't miss that part. It wasn't my favorite part, doing this after a game, especially after a tough loss, but you have to do it. And for myself, I wasn't someone that hung around very long after games because I was too emotional to really discuss. I was better the next day to, you know, whether breaking down the game and looking at it in that respect. But you got to go up there and you got to answer the questions after the game, 10 minutes after the game. Sometimes you're ready, sometimes you're not. And like you said, sometimes it's an opportunity to send a message to some people too, but it's something you have to do.
20: Yeah, and right there, I thought he nailed it on JT Ginn. Yeah, you're walking away with a loss here, but you're trying to – you need pitching. We know that. There's no secret. The A's got to find a lot more pitching. You got to find answers, and it looks like JT Ginn, when healthy, is going to be one of those answers. And when you look at no walks and you look at his outing, you know, it was a really good outing.
3: Mark hit it right on the head. He said, look, he pitched well enough, especially in this ballpark, to win a game. We didn't do enough offensively. That was kind of the message right there, and he hit it right on. That's what we've been talking about.
20: Yeah, and for Henry Bolte, we know he's special, and love to see the skipper talking up the young players, Steve, because as a young player, you want to hear that from your manager.
2: Of course. The manager's got your back, and that creates a good culture on the team, and I think these guys have run through a wall for Mark Kotze, and I'm a big Kotze fan. I think he does really good with these guys. He has those conversations with them that are very important, and so I think that means a lot. It goes a long ways, especially into the offseason and the next spring.
20: All right, the best part of the show is coming up next, because my producer Cody Elias has provided me with some stats on Jacob Lopez that makes you just go wow. When you think what we saw earlier in the season when he struggled and he was sit down, and what he's been doing lately is crazy. We'll talk about it next right here on A's Cast. 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
4: 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I don't know about your guys' debut. I don't think it went like this, kids.
2: Oh.
4: If you haven't heard, Joshua Baez, one of the top prospects for the Cardinals, making his debut against the rival Cubs at Wrigley Field. Sax, you made your debut at Wrigley Field.
2: Not like that.
4: You didn't hit three home runs?
2: Oh, no, sir. No way.
4: Wow. Think about three home runs. Bob, we went through the list of players that had three home runs that you skippered. Chris Davis, Danny Valencia, Josh Reddick, Wilmer Flores, and Damian Easley back with the D-backs back in the day.
3: Yeah. How about that? I wouldn't know what that feels like. I had two, but never hit three.
4: What'd you do in your debut?
3: First time up, punched out, looking bases loaded, it was a ball. And then got two doubles, we won 3-2, and that was like the greatest feeling in the world.
4: You didn't challenge on that bases loaded?
3: No. It was Durwood Merrill behind the plate. <Ooh. laughs>
4: All right, Jacob Lopez, just want to let you know, you talk about a guy on a heater since July 10th, six starts, he's 1-1 with a 2.22 ERA. You say you can't pitch here, right? Oh, it's too tough to pitch here. Last three home starts, he's got a 2.70 ERA. Jacob Lopez has turned it around, Bob. It's unbelievable.
3: Is that funky arm slot that kind of takes off on you? I'm sure it's got a good vert. I don't know what the numbers look like, but he's on a roll. He's feeling really confident right now, and he's one of those guys that's just tough to see the ball early, and it's on you, and it's by you.
4: It's been a lot of fun, Sax.
2: I love it. Yeah, and like you said, Jacob Lopez can't pick the ball up. That's a problem.
4: We will be back tomorrow for the rubber game of the three-game set. It will be at 12:30, 105 first pitch. Unfortunately, the A's with the loss 5-3. Your phone calls are up next.
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7: 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Hernandez the first. They get the double play! And the A's have won it!
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12: You guys didn't ask for my hot take. 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
8: Here's your host.
12: He's like the kid, why can't I be a part of it? 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
13: The number is 833-625-2278. That's 833-625-2278. A's fall to the Rangers tonight by a final of 5-3 from the ballpark in West Sacramento. And kind of a downer when you look at how JT Ginn was pitching. He gives up the three-run shot to Wyatt Langford that really dampens his outing. I mean, similar to what happened to Gage Jump last night, you've got really one pitch that defines the box score, but it doesn't define the outing. I mean, JT Ginn was exceptional through five innings, and then you look at that six that just got away from him, and it happened fast, and we've seen that before with JT Ginn, where he's going along dealing, and then all of a sudden, two or three batters, and it's a completely different ballgame, and that's what it was tonight. The cutter that missed way out in front of the, or way too much over the plate. Wyatt Langford takes deep for a three-run shot over the clubhouse and left. And now, all of a sudden, after the three-run line drive home run from Bolte in the second, to now you're trailing. And you got to play catch-up. But JT Ginn took advantage of something tonight that I talked a little bit about with Johnny in the eighth inning. Austin Wins, former Athletic, challenged a pitch in the bottom half of the first. And he was wrong. Now, if you're going to challenge a pitch, whether you're a batter, catcher, or pitcher, you're going to challenge, if you're going to challenge a pitch in the first three, four innings of a game, you damn well better be right. Because it is going to be a rough go the rest of the way. You have one challenge left. Then what happens? Now, you as a catcher, you're 0 for 1. You're now more timid to challenge again. Why? Because you might be wrong again, number one. And number two, you lose that other challenge. Guess what? Those hitters, they're not going to be too happy with you. Your skipper, Skip Schumacher, the skipper of the Rangers, probably won't be too happy with you. But it also allows JT Ginn and whoever's out there to really pound the strikes and almost expands it for the pitchers. Because maybe you're going to get an inch or two off the plate because there's going to be a little hesitation. I don't want to tap the helmet because if I'm wrong, I'm out. So it's a very interesting, and you saw JT Ginn throughout the night. Again, I know it's mired by the three-run homer to Langford, but You look at what he did, 94 pitches.

0: 59 strikes. He was pounding the strike zone as usual. You look at his line, no walks, 7 strikeouts. It doesn't look great when you look at the final line score, but if you watched him pitch tonight, you just saw him really continue what he's built over the course of the 2026 season. And remember, when I saw that he was going out of the windup in spring training, I know it was introduced in spring training, I'm like, oof, I'm not sure, because more movements, more mechanics, you have to get that motion correct consistently. And I was a little skeptical, but man, has it really paid off. It's bring more fluidity to his motion. Then him adding the changeup as well has really taken him off here in 2026. Record's 8-7, but a 3.53 ERA. He's pitched no matter the conditions, no matter how he's felt. Remember, he took the ball when he was really sick and still gave the team 4 innings, I believe, in Chicago or Detroit on that road trip. This is a guy, and Bob Melvin talked about it on the pregame. It's not so much the statistics. It's about how you carry yourself and how he goes about his business in between games. Right? And he talked about just being in that mode, right? In the zone, locked in. Because that's what JT Ginn, we've seen what he's done on the field, but you watch him do his work in between starts. You see how locked in he is from start to finish, even before he steps on the game mound. You see him walk out to the bullpen. You see a different kind of focus with JT Ginn. And so that's what's going to allow him to continue to mature into one of the future aces of this rotation, because he is on that track. And again, it's not going to be a straight line up. We've seen this throughout the entire process. From 2022 on, it hasn't been a straight line back up to the top. This year's a perfect example. 69 wins in 24, 76 in 25. You're expecting that line to keep going. Well, guess what? When you hit turbulence, it's going to go down, and you're going to hit turbulence along this process. Okay, there's very few Houston Astros examples where you lose 100 games, what, 3-4 years in a row, and then you shoot right back up to the top. Look at the Chicago White Sox, how quickly they've turned that around. That's rare. It's a rare thing. And we'll see what the White Sox do going forward, but it's rare to go from how they were in 2024 to now being in contention and being atop the American League Central. So it's not going to be a straight line. It's not going to be smooth all the way. I've talked about that with relievers, with Elvis Alvarado, Luis Medina. You look at a guy that's in AAA, Luis Morales. He's really had a bumpy road this year, right? There's been a lot of turbulence on Luis Morales' flight this year in 2026. How is he going to land the plane? How's JT Ginn going to land the plane? Gage jump. I talked about Alvarado, Medina, Jack Perkins, and this whole process that the A's are trying to rebuild and really build momentum going into Las Vegas. It's going to be bumpy. It's going to be curvy. That's part of the process. And for JT Ginn, tonight you're going to look at the line score. Well, it's a bump in the road. Well, not really. It looks like that in the end, and it looked like that last night in Gage jump, but you have to watch the pitches, watch how they attack hitters, watch their demeanor. That's what you're looking for. I've been talking about looking for characteristics. You want to see good traits the rest of the way. And if you win some games along the way, great. But you need to see what you're looking at going into spring training next year. That's your objective. Organizationally, you want to see what you got going into 27, no matter when that starts. JT Ginn has done more than enough to make him a part of the plans next year. Gage jump on that track. The way Jacob Lopez is pitching, he is on a nice track. You look at on the position player core. Henry Bolte, nice night tonight. Max Muncy, is he going to be part of the future plans? We don't know. There's a lot of guys that are kind of in that in-between model. Tommy White's another one. On the pitching side, I mentioned Jack Perkins. They're playing for something. They're pitching for something. Mason Barnett. So there's a lot of guys that are competing for a lot more than just themselves. They're competing, like I've been saying, as a, like an extended tryout, an extended spring training, quote-unquote, process for next year. Because the organization's got to figure out what they got going into next year. And so, who are you going to roll with? You already know you're going to roll with Wilson and Langoliers and Kurtz. Geloff, I think, has cemented himself. But there's a lot of openings. We'll see where guys end up. Soderstrom, another one. See, I forgot about Soderstrom. I tell you, he's the forgotten guy.
1: I know. He's coming off the bench tonight.
0: Everyone, even me, forgets about him. So there's a lot of openings. There's a lot of opportunities. And guys need to step up now. But when you talk about the whole process, you're on a flight. There's going to be turbulence. It's not always going to be smooth.
1: Especially flying into Vegas, a lot of turbulence with the wind. It's a very fitting analogy, Michael.
0: Really?
1: No, I'm serious. Flying into Vegas, it's windy. You get a lot of turbulence.
0: I mean, I don't remember my flight into Vegas being super windy, but I'll go with it. Don't let facts get in the way of a good story.
1: There you go. I'm trying to bolster up your point here, Mike.
0: But you see what I'm saying, right? I don't think we need to observe this season, no matter what the final record is, as, well, this was a totally failed season, right? The injuries were a huge part of it. Was it a disappointment that the A's weren't in better position before all the injuries? I think so, yes. But it's part of the process. Like I said, you look at what the Astros did, and they hit on basically all their draft picks and then made key acquisitions where they could, especially in international signing. And you look at the run they've had, and they're really kind of still on right now. They're in first place again in the division. You look at how quickly the White Sox turn around. That doesn't happen often. So it's going to be a bumpy road. I mean, you could be in a situation like the Giants were, and they've made the playoffs, what, once in the last 10 years? And they're always kind of stuck in the middle, right? They don't know where they're going. The A's know where they're going. It's 2028 in Vegas, hopefully next year too, building towards competitor and being at the top of their game. No thoughts? What do you got?
1: No thoughts? What do you mean?
0: What do you got? I was queuing it up for you.
1: Oh, okay. Sorry, we were getting a call. I mean, yeah, it's just... It's obviously a topic that we've touched on so much on this show, and it's, you know, looming over everybody what next year is going to be like. But obviously, these guys are building towards something bigger, towards 28, and it's looking a little rough right now. I think the issue is, I mean, obviously it's pitching, but the issue is, like Ginn and Jump, I don't think those are going to be your number one guy, or they shouldn't be your number one guys on like a strong contending playoff team, right? Those are kind of the 3-4 guys in your rotation. Yeah. Would you agree with that?
0: I don't know. I mean, it's too small of a sample size, I think, to make that judgment with Ginn and Jump. That's why I said they're on track to be front of the rotation guys. It doesn't mean they will be. But you got Jamie Arnold coming through the system, and you know, we'll see what else happens, whether through trades or free agency going into 28. But you know, when we were in Vegas, it was made known by a lot of agents who have a lot of clients who said Vegas is going to be an appealing destination for free agents, even for pitchers. So
1: yeah.
0: I'm curious, and you know, Tony made this point, was it yesterday, that you know, drafting and developing pitching, you look at the really good teams now, and it was a great point. Not many guys are drafted and developed. They're acquired through free agency, through trade. So that's, I think, where the A's are going to have to go if they want a front of the rotation guy.
1: Do we know kind of what the dimensions are going to be for the ballpark in Vegas? I'm seeing some right now. I just don't know if they're official.
0: That I cannot.
1: Because that'll
0: at least I mean, right now. I'd have to look at it.
1: Yeah, that'll be interesting. And just one more thing I want to get in with Ginnon Jump. I think JT Ginn is closer to his ceiling than Gage Jump is. So I think the ceiling for Gage Jump is higher than Ginn. I do think Ginn is just a better pitcher right now. I don't think there's a whole lot of arguing that at this moment in time. But Gage Jump has the potential more or less to be that number one guy. But, I mean, more often than not everyone hits their ceiling always, especially consistently. So, yeah, I think having that ace is possible with the guys you have now, but, yeah, bringing in more talent. And, I mean, Towny just got into this on AceCast yesterday, I think, about how teams don't develop their pitching.
0: That's what I was saying.
1: Yeah, they bring it in. They bring it in, and, you know, that's probably what the A's are going to have to do. I mean, you mentioned Arnold, a couple other guys in the system, but, you never know what's going to happen. It's 2 years away. We got time.
0: It's a long time, but it's also coming real soon. That's the sport of baseball. That is where we're at. Let's pause 10 seconds. Station identification here on A's Cast and the A's Radio Network.
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0: Yeah, that's good stuff, Ken. Thanks, buddy. 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
3: Final 5-3 this evening from the ballpark in West Sacramento. A nice outing for JT Ginn. Unfortunately, again, mired by the three-run home run to Wyatt Langford, who had a nice night, a three-hit night for him as well. And, you know, you look at a two-run home run, excuse me, and, you know, you look at, again, where he's at in this process. This topsy-turvy, bumpy road, it's going to be there. It's not smooth, but in the end, Ginn is going to get there. I think Jump's going to get there. The G-Unit, Ginn engaged, they're going to get there. I think ultimately the club is going to get there. Let's get out to your phone lines. 833-625-2278 is the number. We got Jack, who is at the game tonight. You are on Ace Talk.
4: Hey, Mike, I was at the ballpark today, got to watch the batting practice, met Langoliers, and got my bobblehead signed. And when I was watching batting practice, you know, Langford was hitting him out of the park. And he hit that home run in the sixth where we kind of fell apart. And, you know, he beat us up there. But, you know, I think overall JT pitched a good game. You know, the stat line obviously doesn't really show it with the four earned runs, but I think he obviously pitched pretty well, and honestly, it was a great day out at the park, nice weather, good atmosphere. You know, the A's were kind of getting into it, you know, even when they were ahead a little bit, but, you know, that sixth inning, we just kind of fell apart, even though I thought JT went out there and did his job and pitched really well, except for those four earned. But, yeah.
3: No, JT Ginn, and Jack, thank you for the phone call. Hope you enjoyed the game. You know, JT Ginn's been on this track. And, you know, we've talked about the two near no-hitters. I'm not going to go there, Nate. But the two near no-hitters that he's had. I mean, this is someone that has dominant stuff that can go out and dominate any lineup in the sport. Any lineup on any given day, JT Ginn now has the ability to go out and dominate. Now he needs to stay healthy. And he needs to now continue to prove himself over the course of the rest of this season and going into next season, no matter how long the season is. Because the best ability is always availability. Road Trip Mike, what's up?
5: Good afternoon, gentlemen. Good evening and good night, because I don't know what time it is here on the East Coast. I'm up here in the middle of the night because I have been visiting with our Lansing Lugnuts in Western Michigan. And before that, it was Allentown. I got to see some Max Schumann, and I said goodbye to Thomas, you know, since we traded him. And then I said Ryan Noden and a couple other guys. One thing I want to express to everybody is when I visit all these minor league parks, I get to see how much we are blessed with having the A's organization the way we are. The way we run things down there with the scouts and the other things like that. If you watch teams, and I'm going to throw Baltimore under the bus, their conditioning coach couldn't even do the exercises that he was trying to demonstrate to the players at AAA. I was very disappointed. But you see these type of things, and then you realize how hard our guys work at it. Then I go on to Lansing, and I see guys like Adam in the booth and Jesse, who are just top-notch guys. And they ran into a challenge earlier. Their computer, their box stopped working. Jesse runs down to the store and buys it out of his own pocket, gets it all hooked up, shows up 4 hours before the game to make sure it was working. And that's the type of people we have. And then we look at our scouts. I saw two players for Lansing that I am excited about. And one of them will never see the light of day of the major leagues because he is a player that we picked up out of the independent league. This guy has been doing nothing but got three hits last night, and then tonight he hit an inside the park home run, which the outfielder didn't run it down quick enough. They gave him a three base and an error, which was totally wrong. But, and his name, I had it here a minute ago. Jake Renish. And I'm telling you, this kid will never see the light of day, but he's doing good things down there, and one of our scouts are on him. Now, the other kid, Daniel Beccaro. This kid got an arm, hit a ball that I don't think has landed yet, and made three good plays at third base to show great defense. And what did he do? Gets hurt, hits his first two at-bats yesterday and today. And it was a real pleasure to watch him play. It's a real pleasure to go to our minor leagues and hang out with them. And to see where Jacob and all these guys came from. I'm excited about seeing Jacob Lopez listening to the game tomorrow, because it's really going to be exciting to see him pitch again. I want to see him do it. You see these young guys going out there, and I got harassed by Townie today because I told him I liked our pitching matchups all weekend long, and I thought we could sweep the Rangers. Once he stopped laughing at me, we had a good conversation about it. So, hey, you know what? You guys keep doing what you're doing. I'm going to keep running around the country seeing our minor leaguers and enjoying our organization. And this A's team will get better.
3: I love it, Road Trip. Hey, before you go, did Townie tell you about his par 3 or his par on hole 18? Because he's telling everybody.
5: You know, I think I got pictures in a text when it happened, okay? A par 3, come on. Townie, you've been playing golf forever, and then on top of you didn't listen to me when I told you golf is not a priority. Cody and I had a good laugh at that one. But I'll give him his par 3.
3: All right.
5: But ask him, did he beat Ken Korak?
3: I will ask him. I actually don't know the answer to that. Do you?
5: There you go. No, because he all of a sudden had to go.
6: Oh,
7: I think
6: wow.
7: There's our answer right there.
3: I think we know.
7: I think there's the answer right there.
3: All right, Road Trip.
5: I'm just saying.
3: Yeah.
7: Thanks, Road Trip.
3: I love it. I love it. Road Trip, thank you as always. I appreciate the updates. And safe travels as always. Yeah. I think we got that answer.
7: Yeah.
3: He had to go.
7: So what's going on with the par 3? That sounds very normal. What happened?
3: I don't know. I guess I was told to ask about his par 3. So, by someone else that was golfing with them.
7: He clearly didn't have another hole in one. That would be all over the news.
3: No, that would be, yeah. That would be the hot topic of conversation on A's Cast morning, noon, and night.
7: Yeah.
3: 24/7.
7: 24/7. Anyways, Mike.
3: Yeah, anyways. Let's go to Greg.
7: What's up, Greg? How's slow?
3: Yeah, you're slow, bro. You're slow, bro.
8: Degrees.
3: Gets four hits last night, and we don't hear from you. Why? Because we won?
8: Well, I can't call and gloat every time one of my guys comes through. I'd be tying up the airwaves. I mean, whether it's Medina, whether it's McNeil. I mean, there's a method to my madness, as I've told you guys. I know what I'm doing here. This isn't my first rodeo.
3: We know there's madness.
7: We kind of put you on a lie detector.
8: A lot of madness. A lot of, hey, put me on a polygraph.
7: Yes.
8: Polygraph. I own the polygraph.
7: Yes, yes. We need a polygraph at the Polytechnical School, right? That's what it's called there in SLO. What's it called?
8: Yep. Cal Poly.
7: Yes, yes.
8: Technical. I don't know. It's an ag school. That's all I know.
7: We'll call it Poly at the Poly, and you'll be the, we'll invite Poly Shore.
3: A's Cast exclusive.
8: Paulie Gregg, I nail it. I'll nail it. Another nickname. There you go.
7: All right, what do you got for us?
8: Well, you know, Michael touched on something that kind of made me want to call. Nate touched on something that made me want to call. you know, both guys made good points, but there's always a but with Greg and Flo. So the first, I guess, I want to touch on with what Michael said. And I think Michael worded it correctly, and I think his analogy is good about the plane and how we're going to land the plane, and there's going to be turbulence. But I think we got to be cautious in that. It's been, you know, let's go back now. It's been 5-6 years. There's going to be turbulence. There's going to be speed bumps. There's going to be growing pains, as we all say. But what we can't have happen are the Mays. This year would be the June, July. What was it, 25 out of 31 we lost? You know, the May of the past was 19 out of 21, I think. So I could be off by a few numbers. But
3: 5-19, you know, in July. That's really the kicker this year.
8: You're going to have speed bumps, but you can't year after year after year have these devastating losing streaks that end your season, because that's what they've done. That's a fact that cannot be debated. When we've had these bad streaks, it's panic at the disco and nobody knows what to do. It just falls out of control. No one knows how to put the Band-Aid on. No one knows how to stitch the wound up, and we just bleed out and the season's over. And even though there's going to be speed bumps, when those kind of things continually happen, what's the result? People get fired. Scott Emerson, David Forst, and we know probably who's next. And that kind of goes to a bigger point of a new GM. Michael, you know sports. Nate, you guys know sports. When a new GM comes in, a new GM wants to clean house. A new GM wants his guy. It's very, very, very rare that a new GM comes into a franchise, especially a franchise like ours. It's going to a new city, got a new stadium. But let's be honest, it's a franchise that's stunk. It's a franchise that sucks for the last 5 years. So it's very rare for a new GM to come in and just kind of jump on the bandwagon, or I don't know if that's the right term to use, but jump on the same team that's been losing year after year after year. So most of the time, new GMs, they're going to clean house. They're going to want, quote unquote, their guy. So that's something that I think, you know, the average fan's got to remember. And again, speed bumps, we growing pains, we know all that, but you can't continually have the bad months that sink your ship before the All-Star break. Again, it just can't happen. When that happens, it's a results-oriented business, as we talk about. People get fired. That's how life works. So I do agree with you, Michael, but we got to start not having these months that just kill us. Whether it's next season, 2028, I don't know. I don't know how, you know, the pitching and all that stuff. There's so many questions that need to be answered. I think we're on the right track. And to Nate's point, what kind of the second thing that I wanted to talk about was jumping in. I agree with Nate. I think they're more middle of the rotation, end of the rotation guys. Not because they don't have good stuff. It's just really, really hard to find a number one. I mean, we haven't had a number one in 6 years. It's just really hard to find a number one starter. I mean, we thought it was going to be Severino. How'd that work out? A disaster. An absolute horrible contract, horrible deal. No one's going to look back on the Severino years and say they were good years. And that's with 1 year still left that we know he's going to be here next year. So it's really hard to find a number one. Gage Jump, I think he could be, you know, he's your 3, 4, 5. I think JT Ginn, at best, might be your 2, probably more a 3 or 4. I think the one thing that those guys got to figure out is how to close out innings. They got to figure out 0-2, put the guy away. You know, there's always that one big inning that just sinks the ship. And we've seen that with Jack Perkins. We've seen it with Ginn. We've seen it with Jump. They got to figure out how to put guys away. And they're going to. They're young guys. I mean, what Jump's been up here for 3 months, 4 months. They're young guys, and the stuff is there. And as they mature and find out the nuances of the game and how everything works, they're going to figure out how to put these guys away. And they're going to figure out how to get through that fifth or that sixth inning and turn it over to the pen. So there's going to be growing pains, but we just can't have the devastating months that sink the ship before the All-Star break. That can't continually happen, especially with Vegas on the horizon. We really, really got to figure out that when it goes bad, because every team has that, when it starts going bad, we got to figure out how to stop it and not just throw up our hands and go, what do we do? Panic at the disco, and all of a sudden it's 21 out of 25. That can't happen.
3: All right, Greg, good stuff.
8: You know
3: what I'm saying? I know what you're saying. Guys, thanks for the call. And, you know, Greg does make a good point. The bad months, the catastrophic months, have to stop at some point. And yeah, it happened in 2024 as well. You know, I've talked about seeing maturing signs from Gage Jump. Well, it's a whole 26-man roster wide that the whole team has to mature and not let these things get out of hand. Remember, I was praising him on this show because they would lose maybe 2 or 3 in a row, but they wouldn't lose. You know, they wouldn't let it get out of control. And then
7: it took forever
3: really get
7: to get Yeah, remember we were counting it. It took forever to get to that five-game loss streak. It'd be four at the most, and you're like, ooh, but they would bounce back, right? Like, yep. We were counting it down. They had two four-game loss streaks, and then finally, I think July, the dam broke, and it just got out of control.
3: Yeah, and 5-19 in July, and you're at 48-75 now.
7: Yeah.
3: 27 games under 500. Not good.
7: There is something Greg said, too, about the regime change potential, and I think he is right. Like, if a GM comes in, usually it's going to be a... I mean,
3: if they hire outside the organization,
7: that's true. That's a great point.
3: Dan Feinstein in place right now. Billy Owens has been with the organization for a long time now. So it's just going to depend on where the higher ups decide to go.
7: Yeah, it'll be. Change is here. Change is here. It's not coming. It's here. So we're just going to keep chugging and see what happens. I mean, this season is. I mean, pretty much know what's going to happen. Just stay away from 100 losses. It's going to be tough. I think me and Michael were doing the math on that. And it's just, you know, it is what it is.
3: It's where we are. But you know what these players have to do? They have to go out and compete and contribute and try to win. Because they're playing for a lot more than just themselves going into next year. Coming up next, we'll wrap things up here on Ace Talk.
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11: 5-3 the final here from the ballpark in West Sacramento. The A's are going to have one more chance. Well, they're going to have more chances, but they're going to have another chance this series to win a series here at the ballpark in West Sacramento. It's been a while. End of April. Nate, do you have the exact dates? I know we were talking about this earlier. I believe it was the 28th, 29th, and 30th,
12: is what it was. Yes, it started on the 28th, ended on the 30th. They won the last two games on the 29th and 30th, won the rubber match.
11: Against the Kansas City Royals.
12: Yeah, a team that was next, actually.
11: We'll be there four games in Kansas City.
12: They'll be on the road,
11: Stadium.
12: Yeah. And then Houston. It's
11: early games.
12: Something, too, we were talking about before the show, like, if you do want to get away from those 100 losses, it is no cakewalk. I mean, almost all these teams the A's are playing for the rest of the year are teams with something to lose. The teams that are, I don't want to say desperate, but playoff bound potentially, at least right now, besides the Royals and the Angels. So that'll be something to look out for. And why do we play the Angels for a two-game series, Mike? What's up with that?
11: Well, let's see. We did
12: a four?
11: Four games here, four games there, so that's eight. And then we had a three-game weekend series there end of June, so that's 11. So you play play everybody in your division 13 times.
12: Yeah. Just wonky.
11: So it's usually like three-game series and then a four-game set somewhere.
12: Mm-hmm.
11: And then for some reason there was two four-game sets, which means there's a two-game set, the last homestand of the regular season here at the ballpark in West Sacramento.
12: Yes.
11: So that's why we got two here.
12: Well, it'll be tough, but we'll be here for everyone. I actually am going to miss a few, but, you know, I say that.
11: You don't want to miss.
12: I'll be off.
11: You love this show.
12: I mean, this show's fun. The show's fun. And the people who call are fun, and I like talking to you. But I don't know. I mean, some people would kill to have this spot, but really want their own show and, like, have worked so hard to get it. And me and you were just kind of thrown into it, right? Like, neither of us asked for this, and we got it. We're running with it. We're trying to do our best here.
11: Hey, that's what we do.
12: It's what we do here on A's Cast.
11: A's Cast has done some great things this year, and it's just going to continue to grow. And with A's Cast taking over TV pre and post game since we've come to Sacramento and having it simulcast, I know it's not always ideal because you can't see the video highlights or the graphics listening on radio, but A's Cast just continues to grow on social media. And, of course, everything we do with A's Cast Live, with the interviews and all the content that is put out there. I know Andrew does a great job creating some Instagram and YouTube content as well, along with Cody, obviously.
12: I love the reels and the shorts, the highlights that are the radio call with the video, because it's fun for me to be like, oh yeah, I cut that. Oh, and look, oh, there's that's what happened. That's the description. And because, you know, Ken has such a way of describing it that like takes you on a ride, and then you watch it and you're like, wow, it's fun. I think it's cool that you guys, because you cut those a lot, right? Does Anthony too, and Commander?
11: His name's Andrew.
12: Jeez, I'm sorry, Andrew. Oh my goodness. Someone else on my mind. Apologies, Andrew. I hope you're not listening. That was very rude of me. That's like Andrew. The rudest thing you can do is mess someone's name up, I feel like. So I'm deeply sorry.
11: So I get called, I don't know, I've gotten called Mark a lot, and I don't know who else. What other names people call me? Matthew? I'm trying to think of M names. I don't know.
12: Yeah, I don't know. People call me names too, but they're intentionally mean.
11: That's never me.
12: No, never. You and Cody are saints.
11: We are.
12: Now, Cody's meaner than you.
11: Oh, definitely. 100%.
12: Yeah. Uh-huh.
11: He thrives off of it.
12: And then he's so nice. And you're like, what the heck, Commander? You're going to switch up on me like that?
11: Always keeps us on our toes.
12: Always. A good producer always keeps everyone on their toes.
11: And he always brings it back to himself as well.
12: Yes. That's a fact.
11: Townie keeps us on our toes too. So. Uh-huh.
3: Excellent point, Michael.
11: The late night texts and phone calls, and we're always thinking.
12: I need diamond notes, Townie. Michael. I need diamond notes.
11: I'm helping as much as I can.
12: NBC should be paying you for that, by the way. I'm throwing that out there. I'll make a fuss about it for you.
11: Well, you can be my agent then.
12: I would be a horrible agent. I would be horrible. I would be the worst.
11: I mean, you say that now, but then you're talking about how people should be paying me for helping, but
12: that's true.
11: Pick one side. Don't sit on the fence.
12: I am such a fence sitter. It's insane. It's insane about so many things. And people hate fence sitters. I am such a fence sitter. I like to look at both sides, and I like to go, oh, I see why someone did that. Oh, and I see why they wouldn't do that. But I guess that's not what people like to hear, especially on the radio. In the entertainment business, Michael, you got to take an opinion and just run with it.
11: It's what we do.
12: And I'm not good at that.
11: It's what we do. That's why no one should have been warming up when JT Ginn had a no-hitter. I didn't know that was such a controversial thing.
12: Oh, my goodness, Michael. Oh, my goodness. So what? Okay, your uncle brought popcorn today, correct?
11: He did.
12: Okay, and what are my options to pick? Because I have a bag waiting for me.
11: You got caramel, kettle corn, and white cheddar. What do you got?
12: So I've said on this show before, my vice is sugar. I'm a big sugar guy, so I think white cheddar's out, even though I like it. I'm going to go with caramel. I believe you're going to leave it in the box for me, and I hopefully will come get it before the season ends. I don't go to the ballpark very much.
11: As you know,
12: Mike, otherwise you'd see me, unless I was avoiding you. But
11: I could be. That's a real thing.
12: It's possible. I mean, you're probably the only one there that would talk to me. Everyone else is like, who is this guy? It is funny.
11: I'm not going
12: to
11: big league you like everyone else.
12: I know, Johnny. Johnny loves to big league me. That's not true. Actually, he did mess up my name once. Yeah. Anyways, Mike, we got ball tomorrow.
11: Our coverage tomorrow is going to begin at 12:30 here on A's Cast and the A's Radio Network. By the way, Bob Melvin's been great.
12: Yeah.
11: On A's Cast pre and post game.
12: I talked to Ken about this in one of the breaks, and I was like, did you call him Bob when you used to interview him and do the Bull Mel show? And because you would talk, I mean, Ken would talk to him all the time, every week, multiple times. And did you call, because it sounds a little weird to me when Towny's calling him Bob on the air. And I know that's his name and that's what it is, but I'm not used to hearing that. So it's a little, I got to get more used to it.
11: Yeah, I don't know. That's, to me, that's his name. So
12: I know, yeah, all right.
11: But Bob Melvin, he's been great at listening to pre- and post-game. He's been a lot of fun to listen to. Very knowledgeable about the sport and obviously sharing his experiences. And looking forward to seeing what they do tomorrow, pre- and post-game. Cody Bradford takes the ball for the Rangers. And he'll be opposed by fellow Southpaw Jacob Lopez, who looks to continue on the very strong path that he has been on since he has been recalled back from AAA Las Vegas. Coverage starts at 12:30, first pitch 105. Ken Korak, Johnny Dosko with the call once again for the A's. Head out on the road and trying to win a series here at the ballpark in West Sacramento for the first time since late April. For Nate Littlefield back in the studio, Michael Barabald here at the ballpark. Thank you all for listening to A's Talk, everybody. And we'll talk to you all tomorrow.
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22: 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Here it is. 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
24: 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Mitchell just admires it. It is gone over the pool. And the A's lead 10-7. What a shot from Soderstrom.
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0: loud. They're super loud, one of the loudest I have tested. And they have little LEDs built in, so you can actually see them flashing, which is helpful. And last but not least, they are rechargeable. So you don't have to deal with replacing the battery once a year. It's just USB-C recharging, and it's good for about 12 months. I just think this is a great product and so much better than the AirTag in every way.
1: All right. I can't believe we're out of time. Do you have another one you want to mention that before we go?
0: You know what I'll do is I'll mention the fact that Pebblebee also makes a card version of this that's designed to go in your wallet. So it's flat. It's okay. About the size of a credit card. It's also rechargeable. Also has the two-way finding, etc. So both of these products are $35, not $29. They do occasionally go on sale, so it's worth setting up a price alert to look for them. So other than that, I would say get some cheapies if you want to just try out the one-way AirTag alternative and not spend so much money.
1: And they come in fun colors like Creamsicle Crush, Tidal Cyan.
0: Yes.
1: They also work with both Apple and Android, so you get the best of both worlds. So really cool find. Rick Broida, thanks so much for joining me. The Deal Secrets newsletter is at dealsecrets.substack.com. Rick, I hope you'll come on the show and share some more finds, hopefully.
0: Anytime, man. Thanks so much.
1: All right. Coming up next, we are going to get into the feedback. These are the emails you sent me throughout the week. We will start reading them when we come back right here on Rich on Tech.

0: Three Season 9 is coming down to the wire. The playoffs are here. The action starts with the legendary Big Three Celebrity Game. Then the Chicago Triplets, led by Montrezl Harrell and Coach Dr. J, take on Coach Gary Payton and the Boston Ball Hogs. Followed by two-time MVP Michael Beasley and the defending champion Miami 305 facing Nancy Lieberman's Dallas Power. 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
10: A nationwide outbreak of cyclospora is growing, with more than 10,000 confirmed cases reported across 47 states.
11: The CDC says thousands of additional probable cases could push the total number of infections above 22,000, with the outbreak linked to recalled iceberg lettuce. Michigan has been the hardest hit state, reporting more than 12,000 cases, and officials say two deaths have been reported among patients who had underlying health conditions. Several other states may soon be added to the federal investigation as health officials continue tracking the source and impact of the outbreak. I'm Chris Caraggio.
10: Chipotle Mexican Grill is voluntarily removing jalapenos from its restaurants nationwide. This comes after a Minnesota salmonella outbreak linked to the peppers sickened over 100 people. The fast food chain is confirming it's cooperating with the public health investigation and had identified jalapenos from one common lot as a potential source of contamination. I'm Sarah Lee Kessler.
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16: Hurricane Lala is churning near the Big Island of Hawaii. The National Hurricane Center says Lala is packing maximum sustained winds of 80 miles an hour after strengthening into a Category 1 storm on Saturday. And the AI agent running a San Francisco store has fired its first employee. Rob Martier has this story.
17: It's bad enough being fired by a human boss, but by an algorithm? Andon Labs said Thursday that Luna, the AI manager of Andon Markets, an experimental retail store run entirely by AI, decided to fire a human employee after repeated lateness and other workplace issues. Logs show the employee arrived late for 17 of 23 shifts. The violations were revealed only after Andon Labs asked Luna to search her memory for its policies and determine if the worker was still a good fit. I'm Rob Martier.
16: And I'm Jim Forbes.
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8: the AirPods Pro 2 got this feature. And Samsung's feature is going to arrive in the fourth quarter of this year. So basically any day now. So that's what's happening there. Now let's open up the feedback. These are the emails, the comments, the questions that you send to me on a daily basis. Believe me, I get a lot of them. 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Just hit contact. 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Just want to thank you for recommending Incogni. I had been getting 8 to 10 spam calls a day, things like loan offers and tax resolution calls. A few weeks ago, I signed up using your link, and now I rarely get one of those calls. 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I learned something new every week. Congrats on your 21st wedding anniversary. Thank you, Melissa. Appreciate that. Don't forget, if you live in California, you also have the option of Drop, which is kind of the free version of what Incogni offers, but just for California residents. 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

Number two, I also have a perfect partner. It's been a blissful time and I appreciate her each and every day. Thanks for sharing and congratulations. Steve says, I saw your anniversary photo. Your wife looks young enough to be your daughter, LOL. I will pass that along in a non-creepy way. And Laura says, so happy to hear about your 21st anniversary. Congratulations. I also took note of what you said about having shared interests. That really matters. Yes, it does. My wife and I don't agree on everything, but we do agree on the basics. And I think that's very important for a lasting relationship. Paula, but what do I know? Paula says, ended up buying the Samsung Galaxy S26 Ultra. I waited to see the new foldables, but the less expensive one only has two cameras. And after my experience with the Flip 4, that just wasn't enough for me. The higher end fold does have three cameras, but around $2,200, I just can't justify it. I know some people will pay that, but I'm not one of them. Paula, I think you're going to love the Galaxy S26 Ultra. That has Samsung's best cameras overall. So you made a good choice there. It just is a big phone. That's the biggest downside to that. Jeremy, listening in Saskatchewan. Hopefully I said that right. I have too much technology. My new tagline is, you know, you have too much technology when you spend more time updating everything than actually using it. Jeremy, take it from a guy that's sitting at a desk right now with an iPad, a computer, and three phones. Yeah. I've got a lot of technology too, and I actually love updating it. It's one of my favorite things to do. I know I'm a nerd. Some people like to watch movies on a Saturday night. I like to update my gadgets. Peter in Portland, Maine says, I'm a retired IT person. I used to know a lot about a very narrow range of IT topics, but not much about everything else. Rich, you know a lot about a lot. I've never heard you say I have no idea. You always have an idea and usually more than one about almost any tech topic. That's impressive. You're also kind and caring with callers. You're a good role model for how we should treat each other. I listen every week. Thanks for all you do. Well, Peter, your email gets the gold star of the week. Thank you for bringing a nice big smile to my face. I don't have all the answers for sure, but I do pride myself on knowing a teeny tiny bit about a wide variety of topics, and hopefully that's enough to help provide some of the answers on this show. And yes, I know some of you are screaming at your radios right now saying, Rich, you don't know anything. Sometimes you get it wrong. I admit it. Yes, I do. Of course I do. But the good news is a lot of times we help more people here than we don't help figure out. So anyway, it's all good. Thank you, Peter. Really appreciate the kind words. Joseph in Indiana says, I heard you talking about services that let you avoid giving out your real email address. DuckDuckGo has a free option called email protection. You can get your own at duck.com address or generate unique private email addresses. Messages are forwarded to your regular inbox, and DuckDuckGo removes all the hidden trackers along the way. Yes, that's a good one. And the main thing is that you do, I believe, have to use one of their apps or browser extensions for this to work. But yes, I have my own duck.com email address that I use on occasion, and it's a great thing for free. Jay in Rancho Palos Verdes says, I enjoy your newsletter and listen to the radio show when I can. You give really useful advice on consumer tech, but I'd like to hear more serious technology topics too, like AI's effect on education, how government agencies are using technology, and stories that have a broader impact beyond the latest phones and gadgets. Maybe the show should be called Rich on Consumer Tech. Fair criticism. Yes, the show is definitely much more consumer focused. I am trying to be helpful. There are a million and one headlines out there with all the scary, nasty stuff that you need to be worried, quote unquote, worried about in today's day and age. But I do try to address those when I think I can add something meaningful or give you a clear consumer takeaway or angle. But, you know, I'm trying to balance all the serious technology stuff with, you know, without making it too wild and speculative, right? Like, I want to tell you what's happening out there, but I also want you to navigate your own tech world in the best way you can. So I will keep that in mind. Thanks for the email, Jay. Do appreciate it. Let's see if we have a couple here. Charles in Charleston, South Carolina. Charles in Charleston. I love your show. I pick it up Sunday afternoons here in Charleston, usually after a round of golf. Thank you, Liz, for listening there. And Bob, finally, in Charlotte. I would love it if you could add your bumper music playlist to the radio show notes. I'm always curious about the songs you use on your show. I hope your mom had a good visit. Yes, she did. And I thought about adding the bumper music. The problem is, on the podcast, you don't hear it. And if you're listening to the radio show, a lot of stuff is recognizable. Sometimes it's not. And sometimes it's quite random. Like, I don't have access to every song immediately because I may not know what it is. It's just being played. So I will consider doing that.
That's going to do it for this episode of the show. Thanks so much for listening. Thanks

0: Everyone who makes this show possible, Bobo, Kim, Adam in for Bobo today, my guests, and of course you. My name is Rich DeMiro. You can find me online at Rich on Tech. I will talk to you real soon. Thank you, Denver, for having me here.
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7: Hurricane Lala is churning near the Big Island of Hawaii. The National Hurricane Center says Lala is packing maximum sustained winds of 80 miles an hour after strengthening into a Category 1 storm on Saturday. And the AI agent running a San Francisco store has fired its first employee. Rob Martier has this story.
8: It's bad enough being fired by a human boss, but by an algorithm? Andon Labs said Thursday that Luna, the AI manager of Andon Markets, an experimental retail store run entirely by AI, decided to fire a human employee after repeated lateness and other workplace issues. Logs show the employee arrived late for 17 of 23 shifts. The violations were revealed only after Andon Labs asked Luna to search her memory for its policies and determine if the worker was still a good fit. I'm Rob Martier.
7: And I'm Jim Forbes. A new survey says nearly half of American workers say they will never be able to fully retire. The 2026 Retirement Expectation Survey from financial services company Thrivent says retirement fears are high. The survey found only 58% of workers think they'll have enough money to retire on time, and 36% of workers expect to have to continue earning a paycheck in retirement. The survey was taken by over 2,000 American adults. A 72-year-old woman is suing ICE, claiming her civil rights were violated when an agent sprayed her with mace in Manhattan 3 weeks ago. Larry Kofsky has this story.
9: Immigrant rights supporter Linda Wolf says it happened in the Inwood section of Manhattan when she got word that ICE was making arrests in the area. She said she was sprayed as she stood on a curb filming what was going on. She's represented by civil rights attorney John Burris.
10: Unconscionable to hide behind a mask and badge, and people do not understand and know who you are. So the great task here is to uncover that person, to unmask that person.
9: An ICE spokesperson says its officers followed their training and used the minimum amount of force necessary. I'm Larry Kofsky.
7: Heat records are likely to be set across the South and Central Plains this weekend. Forecasters say daytime highs will be about 10 degrees above normal from Texas to North Carolina. The combination of extreme heat and high humidity will result in sweltering conditions for millions from Tampa to Wichita. Residents across the region are being advised to stay inside, drink plenty of water, and use emergency cooling centers as needed. And the new generation of X-Men has been unveiled. Marvel Studios president Kevin Feige unveiled the cast of X-Men during Disney's D23 showcase on Friday in Anaheim, California. I'm Jim Forbes.
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0: America. It's Eric Erickson here across the Fruited Plain. The full number 877-973-7425. If you text Eric, E-R-I-C-K, to 33777, you can get the live stream, the podcast, the show notes, everything you need to stay engaged with the show. Now, I must talk about the drones. It's a bit of a troublesome story. To get to the drones, however, I want to talk about something a buddy of mine said. He knows who he is. He said I could use his first name, but I'm going to keep his name out of it. I mentioned the other day the idea growing in popularity in Washington that I support, that our defense industry is moving so slow on replacement missiles, particularly the Patriot missiles. There is an idea of giving Ukraine the access to be able to build them, and that the defense industry is worried that Ukraine might be able to build them faster and possibly better than the defense industry, and they don't want them to do it. Now, my buddy is in the defense industry and is intimately familiar with how it works. And he said the problem that is not coming out is that the Pentagon did not send the proper signals to the defense industry that we need more missiles. And it does take a little bit of time to wrap that up. So let me find this email from my buddy here, and I want to, let me just read you this. The problem is that there has never been what industry analysts and Pentagon leaders refer to as a data signal. This is probably a key piece of information that we need. The Trump administration, my friend writes about this, is doing what you're advocating for in their procurement reform and the massive amounts of money they're throwing at missile primes and the non-traditionals ramping up kinetic manufacturing like Anduril. Our execs have publicly and internally talked pretty widely and openly about what a game changer this is. Now, for those of you who don't understand this lingo, the primes are the big defense contractors who oftentimes subcontract to build out parts of their system. So this is what my buddy gets at. I think the notion that they can't ramp up production is pretty misguided, and that'll be shown over the next 12 to 18 months now that massive investments being made in missile production. The problem is that there has not been a demand signal until just the last few months. You're talking about the Department of Defense pumping in billions and billions of joint investment into research and development, into Lockheed Martin and to Raytheon, with which the primes can now and are doing invest billions in their supply chains and develop second sources on critical components and procurements at greater quantities of rare earth minerals and critical components of subassemblies that, frankly, they've just not been able to do. Since the Last Supper, and the Last Supper was a 1993 dinner at the Pentagon attended by the defense contractors to discuss industry consolidation in wake of the Cold War. Since the Last Supper, the defense primes have all almost exclusively become system and platform integrators. We're not vertically integrated. That's all the supply base and the support base. Even starting at the second tier, like BAE, L3, and the like, they all face similar challenges. Workforce scarcity, raw minerals, subcomponents, skyrocketing costs and shortages, the newish focus on eliminating Chinese sources all the way through the supply chain. The missile primes can only move as fast as the supply base and only aggressively as the demand signal supports. We've been operating under continuing resolution since Barack Obama. That impacts how long-term funding is forecasted and committed. Congress can complain that the primes aren't making out-year investments, but they haven't passed out-year funding in basically my kid's entire lifetime. Oh, but the primes are raking in so much money, they should have leaned forward into this. The objection might be, okay, but does anybody not really look at the financials? Lockheed's net profit margin over the past four quarters has been 8%, 6%, 8%, 9%. That's while delivering more jets than any company in the world by a factor of five, more jets than any company since World War II, record numbers of F-35 deliveries, and still shipping new F-16s around the world at an 8 to 9% net profit. The supply chain and the demand signal forward of the supply chain or the missile production story. Not that either of the majors can't or don't remember how, you see. We do, and we'll be in the next 12. and industry by our primary customer, the Department of Defense, via funding and prioritization for Congress. As for Ukraine production of Patriot missiles and other weapon systems, I got no sourcing on this. I just listen to what's being said in the industry, and I hesitate as much about how Ukraine would engineer and stand up the supply, and would it all leak and go to China, and China would now get technology that we know the Chinese don't have. That's from inside the industry, just so you understand that that is the argument against letting Ukraine do it, that the problem is not that we can't do it or don't know how to do it. It's that Congress hasn't funded it and the Pentagon hadn't told them they need the missiles until all of a sudden the Pentagon says, oh, my God, we're out of missiles. Don't tell anybody, and everybody leaks. Valid arguments that need to be put forward, and also a reminder, too, about how it's all changing. The president wants the Trump ship. The president wants the Trump class battleship. The Navy announced it inside the Pentagon. The Navy whispers as loudly as anyone in Congress can hear that no one wants this ship. The Trump administration has stated its intention is to revitalize shipbuilding in the United States alongside the construction of the Trump class. Analysts have expressed skepticism, citing the lack of funding, unprecedented design, and high development costs. Its classification as a battleship is debated. It lacks the heavy armor and large-scale Navy guns typical of historic battleships. The naming of the class after the incumbent president has broken conventions, and inside the Navy bureaucracy in the Pentagon, they say this is not a ship that we need, so the Navy is dragging its feet on development, but while developing the Trump-class ship, it's having a hard time developing anything else. The United USS John F. Kennedy has been sent out to sea now. The newest of the aircraft carriers, the John F. Kennedy, is out there on the sea. We had the Kitty Hawk-class aircraft carrier, and now we're getting a new John F. Kennedy aircraft carrier. The old one had been decommissioned, the CV-67. This is the CV-76. It's built on the Gerald R. Ford aircraft carrier platform. It was launched in 2019. It will be delivered in 2017. They started building it 17 and a half years ago. And now the president has tied up the Navy with a new class of battleship that the Navy says it doesn't need and will be outdated when it arrives, but it's named after the president, and he says he wants it not because the Navy needs it, because he wants to revitalize American shipbuilding. Again, politicians are using our military as a jobs program, not as a way to fight wars. And now, with a great alarm and concern, comes a story that the United States has been wargaming with Ukraine, using drones, and in every scenario, every time Ukraine won. In the afternoons, I do a Four Things to Know in the Afternoon podcast. It's the four things you need to know by the time you get home. And if you subscribe to it, you can text Eric to 33777. Yesterday, I put that in there. The story hit the wires, and I caught it right as it was hitting the wires and put it in there. So you knew this story yesterday afternoon if you subscribed to the podcast. It otherwise has not gotten a lot of attention, but it's a big deal. Listen to this. The U.S. Army troops faced off against Ukrainian drone operators at a military exercise in Germany earlier this year. It didn't go well for the Americans. During the exercise called Combined Resolve, Ukrainian drone units easily spotted and defeated U.S. troops and armored vehicles on rotation from Fort Hood in Texas. The exercise, coupled with U.S. casualties in Iran, shows American vulnerabilities to drones years after the U.S. made uncrewed systems an essential part of warfare. America pioneered using long-range drones in the war. The Pentagon has recently spent billions acquiring new drone and counter-drone technology and formed special units to operate it, still in the Middle East this year. The U.S. has struggled to defend against Iran's long-range drones, which have killed and injured soldiers and destroyed aircraft. The drubbing in Germany conveyed lessons from Ukraine focused on short-range battlefield drones. The exercise, held in April and May, tested visiting troops' ability to operate and defend against the proliferation of smaller frontline drones that have dominated the conflict between Russia and Ukraine. Exercises like Combined Resolve are run precisely so that forces can experience realistic combat conditions. Army leaders in Europe over recent years have taken advantage of having Ukrainian forces on hand to participate and impart their hard-won skills to U.S. and allied troops in practice on simulated battlefields. The expectations is that failures are educational. British and Swedish exercises have also resulted in Ukrainian triumphs. You can't get trained like this in the United States, says U.S. Air Force General Grinkiewicz, the NATO top military leader. He said after NATO forces exercise against Ukrainian forces, the change is remarkable. Elliot Cohen, a scholar at the Center for Strategic and International Studies think tank, said that recent battlefield experience shows how drones of all kinds are essential to modern war. It's vital the U.S. military master this, and thus far, unfortunately, that doesn't seem to be the case, he said. Combined Resolve is a semi-annual exercise focused on large-scale ground combat operations in which rotating U.S. forces use armored divisions supported by ground troops, helicopters, drones, and other military assets. Around 3,500 U.S. personnel, primarily from the 3rd Armored Brigade Combat Team, 1st Cavalry Division, took part in the exercise. Their task was to attack a position defended by the Army Training Grounds Opposition Force, which was reinforced by Ukrainian troops from the 412th Regiment of Unmanned Systems Forces, or Nemesis. The rotating troops were equipped with standard electronic warfare and counter-drone systems. New mobile brigade command teams equipped with the latest gear and tactics have fared much better. The Ukrainian drone operators eliminated a U.S. armored brigade in the exercise. The exercising troops sent into battle heavily armored vehicles that threw up dust and were easy for Ukrainian reconnaissance drones to spot. The drones were followed by drones dropping explosives and first-person view drones, which smashed into targets in combat. Live ammunition is rarely used in the exercises. Drones typically hover above a vehicle, and they're awarded as a kill. Ukrainian drones were doing this so quickly with U.S. vehicles that they had to be sent back into the exercises as new units are respawned to keep the exercise going. The U.S. reran the training scenario over the two-week engagement. The rotating forces improved their performance as they became more adept at dispersing and concealing themselves and using electronic warfare. The Ukrainians also switched sides midway through the exercise and helped them use drone technology offensively, which they did effectively. Ukrainian troops have become experts in drone warfare. In Ukraine, so many tanks and other armor are destroyed in battle that largely parts of the country's vast frontier is now free of armored vehicles. Some U.S. military officials argue the drones are particularly deadly in this war because it's reached a stalemate with little battlefield movement. In a war of maneuver, the tank and other armor could come back into their own, they claim. But Ukrainian military thinkers argue the drone technology has made traditional maneuvering unfeasible on a plane, explaining that largely static front lines in Ukraine's east are because of the drones, not in absence of the armor. The exercise showed the U.S. is struggling to protect its armor. They tried it again and again and again, and the result happened every time. Meanwhile, the president wants to build a battleship that no one in the Navy thinks is practical or useful. The military never sent the signals to Lockheed and Raytheon to start building more missiles and drones. We are down to only a quarter of our Reaper drones left. Iran blew the rest of them out of the sky. It doesn't seem like we're equipping ourselves to fight. We're equipping ourselves for a jobs program. And a jobs program is not going to beat a combined force of the Russians, Chinese, Cubans, North Koreans, and Iranians. In fact, we're not beating the Iranians. We're actually choosing to lose to the Iranians. And the Iranians, we now know, were able to get ancient American F-5s under radars into Kuwait to attack American positions and did so far more effectively than the Pentagon led even Congress to believe. These are not good signs, but you know what? It gives us an opportunity to adapt, and we're still the most adaptable country if we care to do it.
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9: Traditional Islamic jurisprudence, Sharia, views dogs' saliva as ritually impure, and certain prophetic traditions advise against keeping dogs as indoor pets. So there's cultural caution about dogs. It is actually a thing in Muslim communities. In Great Britain, the animal control people are more and more vocal that the British should give up dogs as pets because Muslims don't like them. In New York City, a number of Muslim community activists are pushing the city to more regulate dogs in communities because they don't particularly like dogs because of Sharia law. In Michigan, Abdullah El-Sayed was the Senate candidate there, has said that he intends to live his life by Sharia because when he gets to Allah and will be held accountable, he wants Allah to know he kept Sharia. It's probably not a coincidence then that he oversaw Detroit's animal shelter where the kill rate of dogs was 74%. 74% of dogs that were placed in Detroit's animal shelter were killed by the animal shelter. A whistleblower called it a slaughterhouse, and the city had to pay $63,000 to settle a lawsuit over conditions. Feces was backed up into kennels. Rats and cockroaches were everywhere. And it was Abdullah El-Sayed, the man who wants to honor Sharia law, which says not to keep dogs as pets, that ensured the 74% kill rate and the cruel conditions of dogs. You know, we have a dog in our house. I like my dog. My old dog was just the sweetest dog. It's taken me some time to warm up to our current dog, but my wife adores him, and he's a good dog. My wife's got a cousin down in South Georgia, Unadilla, Georgia. He's basically a dog whisperer. That guy can pretty much train any dog. And we took him down there, and Max came back a new animal. And he's a sweet dog. And there are days I want to wring his neck, particularly when he like jumps up onto the counter and decides to try to eat stuff out of the sink. And he's a giant, like 80-pound dog, but he can get up on the counter. But I wouldn't ever want to leave him with Abdullah El-Sayed, who doesn't want to abandon Sharia. And Sharia thinks you shouldn't have dogs as pets. And he oversaw a 74% kill rate. I wonder if all the animal activists out there who tend to be left-wing will have any hesitancy in supporting a guy who oversaw a 74% kill rate of animals in the shelter he was in charge of. In today's uncertain economy, American Financing is helping families find a way out of high-interest credit card debt. 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
11: Five people were wounded in a shooting at Virginia State University on Saturday. Officials say it happened around 1:30 a.m. outside a residence hall at the historically black university in Chesterfield, Virginia. A 19-year-old suspect has been arrested. The victims were taken to nearby hospitals, where one was listed in a critical condition. And Hurricane Lala is churning near the Big Island of Hawaii. The National Hurricane Center says Lala is packing maximum sustained winds of 80 miles an hour after strengthening into a Category 1 storm on Saturday. It's about 30 miles southwest of South Point, Hawaii, and moving northwest at about 9 miles per hour. A hurricane warning is in effect for Hawaii County, with the storm expected to dump up to 2 feet of rain in some areas. Officials are warning of heavy coastal flooding and dangerous storm surge across the Hawaiian Islands. I'm Jim Forbes.
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27: But you also want to find your family lawyer. 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
27: Knows the law as well as the fly by night. 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
27: Is oftentimes what they
28: five
27: do is they settle
28: ago,
27: your case. They'll take the really big ones.
1: But oftentimes they contract out to other lawyers too. So the billboards are the named lawyers. They're like the puppy mills of law. They churn through lawyers all the time. The lawyers get burnt out. I know so many lawyers who started out with those big billboard company law firms, and then they get burnt out. What they all say is the same thing. It's they send demand letters and they try to go for the insurance policy limits, and they settle. It's easy. They take a third of it. You get some money. You're happy. They turn my wreck into a check.
2: Talking about suicide in real life.
1: And it's the dregs of society who tend to use them.
3: Challenges head on.
1: It is essentially the law firm version of a puppy mill.
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1: And they file oftentimes salacious ambulance chaser lawsuits.
5: My name is Lola Sylvester.
1: Hershey,
5: and I'm going to be 95.
1: Was sued because of the Halloween pumpkins.
5: I fell and
1: last year.
5: Meals on Wheels.
1: You know the Hershey pumpkins. They have the Hershey hearts at Valentine's. They have the Hershey Easter eggs at Easter. They have the Hershey pumpkins at Halloween. They are the Reese's peanut butter cups turned heart shaped, egg shaped, pumpkin shaped.
4: By donating your lunch break at America.
1: And you pull it out, and it is covered in chocolate. It is distinctly in the shape of something that looks somewhat like a pumpkin. And you eat it, and it makes you happy because it is delicious peanut butter with chocolate on the outside, except for a marketing campaign. The Reese's peanut butter pumpkins had what looked like a jack-o'-lantern on the wrapper. So it was the chocolate pumpkin, but it had eyes and a smile through which you could see the peanut butter. And when you pulled it out, it was solidly chocolate. There were no eyes, and there was no smiley face. And I kid you not, someone sued. In 2024, a lawsuit alleged the Reese's peanut butter cup ads for Reese's pumpkins was deceptive because the smiling pumpkin designs on the wrappers were absent from the actual Reese's peanut butter pumpkins. A judge has dismissed the lawsuit, noting consumers can still enjoy the treats even if they felt tricked by the wrappers. On Thursday, a year after the victory, Hershey's has announced it's introducing 20 Halloween-themed products that will hit stores this week, marking the company's largest Halloween rollout. The annual event is now celebrated for roughly one-third of the calendar year as consumers kick off their spooky celebrations early, beginning with Summerween celebrations in the warmer months. Summerween refers to Halloween-themed celebrations some consumers organize in the summer months that retailers participate in. Y'all, as we move beyond Christianity, Halloween is replacing Christmas as the big holiday. The pagans love them some Halloween. Reese's actually wasn't sure it was going to bring back the pumpkin this year because some trial lawyer found somebody who felt emotionally aggrieved. Now, I need to describe this package to you more particularly because it shows a bite taken out of the Reese's peanut butter pumpkin, and it shows two eyes and a jack-o'-lantern smile. They did not, as part of their lawsuit, which Hershey's pointed out, they did not complain that the bite was not taken out of their pumpkin per the package. They complained that the eyes and the jack-o'-lantern teeth weren't there. But it actually showed a portion of the pumpkin eaten. And Hershey's actually in court pointed out they aren't upset that they get a whole pumpkin. Because on the package, they only get three quarters of a pumpkin due to the big bite out of it. They didn't complain. They actually got more of a pumpkin than what was advertised, but they didn't get the eyes and the smile. That's what they were upset about. Some lawyer found someone to do that. The case has been thrown out. That's the problem with this lawsuit reform, is lawyers just find people who are gullible enough to, I can get you rich by suing. It's absurd. And they take the fun out of life. They take the joy out of life. The number of things that we can't do in this country anymore because someone decided they're going to sue to take your joy away is absurd. It's why I support tort reform. It's why we need more tort reform. It's why I view the billboards all over America advertising lawsuit lawyers and ambulance chasing lawyers. They're a blight on America. They are a virus. I was a lawyer. I represented people in wrecks. I represented people who were taken advantage of. I represented people in torts. I represented a black lady one time who worked for a major corporation who sued for discrimination because she claimed very salaciously she had a child out of wedlock with a white man. And when she went back to work, her manager in the company announcements welcomed Betty back to work by announcing that they should give her congratulations for her zebra child. It sounded too good to be true. But I filed the lawsuit. And we found the welcome back newsletter where the manager welcomed Betty back to work and it encouraged people to give her congratulations for her zebra child. Don't tell me racism doesn't still happen in America. That lawsuit was in 2003. I filed a lawsuit against a company that had a tractor trailer truck that caused a wreck to my client. They claimed to be an independent contractor, that it was an independent contractor, and you couldn't sue the company. There was no way to know it was an independent contractor. And in fact, as we dug into the case, it turned out it really wasn't an independent contractor. They just pretended it was an independent contractor. You know what happened? The tractor trailer came loose from the truck. It had no brake lights working, and my client slammed into the back of it. They were on the interstate. The tractor trailer broke loose from the back of the truck. It had no brake lights. It was still rolling forward. My client hit the back of it. We sued and we won a lot of money. There are people who are legitimately injured from legitimate lawsuits, and they deserve to be taken seriously. But the guys who file these lawsuits, they undermine the entirety of the industry. And they drive up the costs. Hershey had to hire lawyers to go to court over this. Apple gets sued on a regular basis for nonsensical things related to the iPhone. And it just drives up all of our costs. And you know, the Democrats are so in the pocket of the plaintiff's lawyers and the bar associations that they fight tort reform and it drives all of your costs. You're worried about your cost of living. Part of it is because the trial lawyers sue everybody for anything. How much money did Hershey have to spend to go to court to get a stupid lawsuit thrown out because some lawyer somewhere thought he could make a quick buck off of some victim claiming to be emotionally traumatized by her Hershey pumpkin not smiling at her? And the Hershey response was, well, hey, at least a third of it wasn't gone like a big bite represented on the wrapper. People have turned these things into get-rich-quick schemes. And you know, that's the biggest problem now is we live in a low-trust society these days. We live in a post-Christian society. It's one of the reasons Halloween's exploding. By the way, since people are already starting to celebrate Halloween, ladies and gentlemen, please, I beg of you, when you're buying your costumes for your toddler child, don't turn them into a prostitute. Don't make them dress up like a prostitute for Halloween. Don't put them in some salacious, sexy nurse's outfit when they're 4 years old. Please, I beg you, exercise some reasonableness and the discretion of the costumes that you're going to give your children at Halloween. But also, if your kid gets a Reese's pumpkin for Halloween, don't sue because it's not smiling at them when they pull it out of the package. I would still be a lawyer, to be honest with you, except there's this thing called a client, and they all had problems. And I got tired of dealing with their problems. I had enough problems of my own. I didn't need to deal with clients. I actually liked helping small businesses. I did election law, but I also helped small businesses. I set up a lot of LLCs, and I loved doing that. I loved helping people with good ideas get off the ground. And you know, the Democrats, at the end of the Biden administration, they passed a rule that every small business in America had to register with the federal government. If you were a sole proprietor, you had to register your business with the federal government. You had to identify your bank accounts. You had to identify your business structure. Everything had to be on file with the federal government. Today, Scott Bessent has announced that they've gotten rid of that rule. It was opposed by Republicans in Congress, but the Democrats blocked them from repealing it. Democrats who said at the time that they thought it was a bad idea, too, they refused to stand in the way because it was the Biden administration doing it. The people who covered for Biden's dementia. By the way, prayers for that man. I don't know if you've heard his cancer has spread to his bones now. Donald Trump sadly said the other day that he has no sympathy for Joe Biden. He gets what he deserves, and he's okay if Joe Biden is miserable. You will know a Christian by their love, and I don't think that signifies someone with a Christian heart, but that's a different topic for a different day. But Joe Biden, cancer is spread. Keep him in your prayers. Love your neighbor, including Joe Biden. But they wanted to burden small businesses, and in large part, they did it for the trial lawyers. They wanted to make it easy to go after assets. They wanted to document where their bank accounts were, all these things. Scott Bessent has repealed this rule. And it's good he repealed the rule because, you know, a lot of this stuff would get public and then data brokers would buy it and the data brokers would sell it to the con artists who would know where your bank accounts are, know where your bank is, know how you're doing business. And Incogni, you would all have to hire them, and you should hire Incogni to protect you. Incogni is a company that frankly shouldn't exist. 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
1: Hello, my friends. I am delighted to have you with me. My daughter has moved back out of the house. She is now in an apartment. It's one of those university-run apartments on campus at my alma mater. She moved in yesterday. She scrubbed everything with bleach, she said. She started the dishwasher last night, and it promptly flooded the apartment. And then apparently her shower caddy fell off in the middle of the night and scared the mess out of her. But she's out of the house again, back in a dorm. That means I can actually park in my driveway where I want to park instead of parking on my grass now that I got one of them back. Back to school is happening around the country now, and I got one who started his senior year in high school. My daughter starting her junior year in college. She's suddenly interested, having now gone on this tirade about trial lawyers. She wants to go to law school. She wants to do business law, though. She wants to work for a defense contractor, or do public policy in D.C. She's interested in politics too, kind of like her dad. The only downside is that she was home and cooking a lot, and her food is, she's a great baker. She's a great artist. I wish she could find a way to do art, but she got burnt out by the wokes when it came to art. Now my wife is into sourdough. Y'all know how much money I am spending on a weekly basis on flour. It is a scam. I, for the record, want you to know I started doing sourdough during COVID, and my wife said, stop, we're all going to get fat. You cannot do sourdough. Do not do sourdough. And so I killed my starter.

0: I murdered my starter. Now my wife is doing it on a daily basis. She makes sourdough egg English muffins now. They're actually really good when they're hot out of the oven and you slather them in peanut butter. Holy cow. But still, the amount of money I spend, the Erickson spend on flour each week is starting to get absurd. I had to get out of my house on Monday night. I stayed at, I will tell you, the hotel. It's the St. Regis. I had a meeting there. My cost was covered. And the air conditioner, it was hot in the room the whole night. And I normally stay at a different hotel. And I stayed at that in the hotel I normally stay at. It was my 61st visit to this hotel. I'm not telling you which one, Joel Peacock. Not going to say. And the hot water broke while I was in the shower last night. Yo, you're absolutely right. 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
7: Five people were wounded in a shooting at Virginia State University on Saturday. Officials say it happened around 1:30 a.m. outside a residence hall at the historically black university in Chesterfield, Virginia. A 19-year-old suspect has been arrested. The victims were taken to nearby hospitals where one was listed in a critical condition. And Hurricane Lala is churning near the Big Island of Hawaii. The National Hurricane Center says Lala is packing maximum sustained winds of 80 miles an hour after strengthening into a Category 1 storm on Saturday. It's about 30 miles southwest of South Point, Hawaii, and moving northwest at about 9 miles per hour. A hurricane warning is in effect for Hawaii County, with the storm expected to dump up to 2 feet of rain in some areas. Officials are warning of heavy coastal flooding and dangerous storm surge across the Hawaiian Islands. I'm Jim Forbes. At least five people are dead due to severe flooding in Indiana. A historic amount of rain caused streams and rivers to flood their banks across the state Friday, causing Governor Mike Braun to request a presidential emergency declaration. Hundreds in Indianapolis and elsewhere have been evacuated. Indianapolis Mayor Joe Hogsett has declared a local disaster emergency. At least 40 were evacuated in the suburb of Carmel, including the residents of an assisted living facility. The Food and Drug Administration has upgraded an egg recall to the highest risk level. Details now from Lisa Carton.
8: The FDA declared it a Class 1 recall on Wednesday, citing the possibility that consuming the eggs could cause serious health consequences or death. According to the latest update, nearly 98 people have been sickened across 17 states, with 26 hospitalizations. No deaths have been reported. The recalled products were sold under several brands, including Kroger, Brookshire's, Country Morning, Simple Truth, and Sunups, as well as various bulk Grade A and Grade AA eggs. I'm Lisa Carton.
7: And experts warn that the underground chambers that hold the U.S. strategic oil reserves could get damaged by the rapid release of stockpiles in response to the Iran war. The experts say damage to the chambers would make it difficult to respond to future energy emergencies. The oil in the Strategic Petroleum Reserve is stored in 60 salt caverns, thousands of feet underground at four major sites along the Gulf Coast in Louisiana and Texas. Data released Monday by the Department of Energy shows the SPR has dropped over 300 million barrels for the first time since it was filled in the early 1980s. Energy Department officials told the Government Accountability Office that they are holding the SBR infrastructure together. I'm Jim Forbes.
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16: A nationwide outbreak of cyclospora is growing, with more than 10,000 confirmed cases reported across 47 states.
17: The CDC says thousands of additional probable cases could push the total number of infections above 22,000, with the outbreak linked to recalled iceberg lettuce. Michigan has been the hardest hit state, reporting more than 12,000 cases, and officials say two deaths have been reported among patients who had underlying health conditions. Several other states may soon be added to the federal investigation as health officials continue tracking the source and impact of the outbreak. I'm Chris Caraggio.
16: Chipotle Mexican Grill is voluntarily removing jalapenos from its restaurants nationwide. This comes after a Minnesota salmonella outbreak linked to the peppers sickened over 100 people. The fast food chain is confirming it's cooperating with the public health investigation and had identified jalapenos from one common lot as a potential source of contamination. I'm Sarah Lee Kessler.
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19: 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Let's

0: fellow Americans. It's an open line Friday, 877-973-7425. Should you wish to be on the program, would be absolutely delighted to have you with me. You can text Eric, E-R-I-C-K, to 33777 and get the live stream, the podcast, the show notes, all the social media links. I have no idea what I'm cooking this weekend, but I'll be cooking something good. By the way, I have a film crew coming at the end of this month to video me making my cinnamon roll recipe, among other things. So you will get the video feed of the cinnamon roll recipe. Now, we must begin with the Iran situation, which has kind of been out of the news, faded a little bit. This is from Bloomberg. The U.S. will soon announce unprecedented economic measures against Iran, Treasury Secretary Scott Bessent said, intensifying the Trump administration's effort to force Tehran's capitulation after almost 6 months of war. Watch this space for more announcements coming next week, because we're going to apply measures like we've never been seen in the history of economic isolation, Bessent said in a news interview on Newsmax. The move will be part of a 1-2 punch. There will be a blockade of Iranian ports. Iran's economy has taken a major hit, with much of its industrial capacity damaged and crude exports severely curtailed by the U.S. blockade. But the Islamic Republic has weathered waves of sanctions that have failed to force it to bend on its nuclear program or relinquish control of Hormuz. The president told Axios this past weekend that he is low-keying it with Iran. We're just watching Iran with its huge inflation and the fact that they have no money. This is my friend Rebecca Heinrich on, I think, Fox with Brian Kilmeade.
1: The kind that we don't have much of that we want more of is missile defenses, interceptors. But let me say that I have heard that part of the problem there is when we stop and start these military operations, that's not what Cooper wants to do. Cooper, I mean, I would suspect he would want a sustained military operation, because you want to suppress anything the adversary can retaliate against. If you have stop and start, they can regroup and have more munitions so that you have to expend more interceptors. So even that problem, I think, can be mitigated. And then, you know, I keep seeing Hegseth put out more press releases that we're getting more contracts signed so the other defense companies can get cranking and make a lot more of these munitions that we need.
2: I hear you. And lastly, Russia, as they say, is using drones to probe air defenses on all of Europe, especially focused on Germany. How could a country struggling against Ukraine want to expand a war? Real quick.
1: I mean, what Russia's trying to do, anytime Ukraine does really well, Russia tries to scare NATO so that it stops supporting Ukraine.
0: That is Rebecca Irons talking with Brian Kilmeade on his show. Listen, there are lots of people behind the scenes whispering that, in fact, Admiral Cooper, who is in charge of the Iran operation, wanted to keep firing at the Iranians, but our missiles are in short supply. And I mentioned my buddy yesterday who it works for one of the major defense contractors, who said the problem is not that our supply chain can't ramp up missile production quickly. It's that they were not told to do so by the Pentagon. They were given no lead time. The signals that we would be doing something didn't come for them to be able to ramp production. Now, they can ramp production, and they can produce them at volume, but it does take a little bit of time. They have ramped up their production, and also Congress didn't appropriate any money to do so. So that's the perspective there. One more, though, that I want to play. This is the Bret Baier's conversation about the Strait of Hormuz, where the president insists we have operational control. For perspective, the average flow of ships through the Strait of Hormuz before we began engaging Iran at the end of February was over 100. Then the last few days, it's averaged 8 to 9 ships a day.
3: I mean, that does not sound like total control, but you have live crude oil prices tonight that seem to be down at 81, a little bit down today. Gas prices, you know, national averages here, we put them up 407 last week, 406. So you're seeing a little bit. What are we going to see if this continues at this back and forth with Iran? What does that price look like as we head into the fall?
4: So I have no clairvoyance, but we sit here today, as you just showed, Brett, about $4 a gallon gasoline. In the first year of the Trump administration, we had more like $3 a gallon gasoline. So it is elevated. But we had 4 years ago under the Biden administration, we had $5 a gallon gasoline. So the goal of the Trump administration is to get this back down towards $3. And we absolutely will get there. The question is just the timing of that. And I think we will continue to see increased flows of oil out of the Strait of Hormuz. We've got to get the refining infrastructure around the world back up running. The pinch right now is more in the refining of oil and gas than it's in crude oil delivery itself. And so there's a lot of factors in play there. The Ukrainian attacks on the Russian refining system, which are taking massive tolls on Russia, they are reducing the supply of refined products to the world. And that's nudging up the price of refined products as well.
0: Yeah, he is right. There are some complicating factors there, but also there's a lot of economic uncertainty happening in the Iran situation right now. The president's going to try these economic problems. Here's one catch. Gas prices on average in the United States right now are over $4 a gallon, maybe lower where you are, maybe higher than where you are, but average is right around in there. Barrel price of oil right now, over $80. Here's the problem, practical problem for President Trump and the Republicans. The average gallon of gas price is higher now in August than it's ever been in the August before an election. We've had higher gas prices than what we have right now, but never right before an election. In August, before an election, we've just never seen gas prices this high. They certainly were higher under Joe Biden for a time, but there was not an election within 3 months. That's part of the problem right now is that. So where do we go and what do we do and how do we proceed? The president has decided to go with economic sanctions. Now, that's going to drag some things out. It's going to drag things out, and I'm not sure that we're in a situation where we can withstand it. I honestly, I don't know that the voters are going to be super thrilled to go to the polls in November if gas prices are still high and there's still a lot of economic uncertainty. And the problem here is that we're dealing with an economic situation in the Middle East against Iran, against a well-armed dictatorship who has unarmed people. It seems to me that the play really should be that we're going to disrupt Iran from within. It really does to me seem the play should be that we prepare the Iranian people to take matters into their own hands. The majority of the Iranian people we know don't support the regime. So why aren't we doing this? Why has the president pulled that punch? And this is my problem. I went into this believing that we had to have a plan, that there had to be a plan. We would not start a war with Iran without a plan. The problem is, it's very obvious, there was no plan. We just assumed that we could bomb them for a while and they might collapse. That's not what it was going to do. And I do know, and it has been widely reported, and people in the administration have not pushed back on it, that the military planners in the Pentagon said that's not going to work. We're going to have to go all in. It doesn't mean boots on the ground, but we're going to have to coordinate with allies, particularly Israel. We're going to have to do stuff. And the president continually pulled his punches on this. Y'all, do we want to win this war? We're losing a war against a country we could beat. Now, I'm glad that we're doing more economic sanctions. And I think the more economic sanctions we do, the better it will be. But the problem is a practical one for the United States in that we do have midterms coming up. And Americans do respond to economic pain. And they respond typically by punishing the party in power. And that would be the GOP. And on the other side, we got a group of crazy socialists running. I saw a report, I guess it was in the Telegraph, that the Democrats are prioritizing the hotness of their candidates. I kid you not. The hotness of their candidates. They want extremely attractive candidates because they're convinced that young people are so shallow that they will vote for attractive candidates even if they're bad for the country on public policy. That their ideas don't matter. They got to be attractive. We really do have some vain and shallow people if that's the case. But that actually might be the case. So what's the alternative for the Republican Party? The Republican Party needs high levels of competence. And we're not exactly getting high levels of competence from some of the GOP right now, including within the administration, where we now know, confirmed reports, in fact, Iran has a video now that has been confirmed that they shot down many more of our drones than the Pentagon let on. The Iranians were able to fly old F-5s, those are old American planes. They were able to fly them under radar detection into Kuwait to take out American positions there. They did it successfully, bypassed air defense. We know the Iranians were able to do more damage to the Allies. All of this stuff is coming out now. There is a fog of war, but it also seems that the Pentagon didn't want us to know the extent to which the Iranians were able to push back. And a lot of that has to do with our tactics and strategies that we need to adapt to present times. So I actually do believe that the president is on the right path with these economic sanctions if we can get other countries to go along with this. And that's a big if. But it does make us look more vulnerable. And meanwhile, China and Russia are paying attention to all of this. And with the Chinese and the Russians paying attention to all of this, well, it might actually make Taiwan more vulnerable, the Chinese thinking that they can actually actively take us out and push us aside. The Chinese are not our friends. There's a report out today that a Chinese military official who is actually a sniper has purchased a building directly across from the White House that looks out onto the White House. How our national security apparatus did not get tipped off to a Chinese professional sniper buying a building that looks out onto the White House. What are we doing here? There are some real problems. But at least the president wants to bring about a reckoning for Iran. I still think military is a better option if we have the weapons to do it. If not, let's do the economic sanctions. There does now appear to be an economic plan in place. Scott Bessent is leading the effort. I sure hope it works for him because otherwise he'll be the fall guy for it. But I trust Scott Bessent's competence. We'll see where it goes.
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19: OpenAI has agreed to a $3.2 million settlement with the Department of Justice over allegations the company discriminated against U.S. workers in its hiring practices. Matt Mattinson has the story.
20: The DOJ says the investigation involved fewer than 10 positions, but found issues including how some jobs were advertised and how applications were accepted. Under the agreement, OpenAI will pay $1.2 million in civil penalties and $2 million to compensate workers affected by the alleged practices. The company denies the findings, but says it reached the agreement to resolve the matter and move forward with its immigration-related hiring program.
19: Anthropic inking a $10 billion deal with AI cloud startup Avolta. And AI systems from Anthropic and OpenAI created fake identities in an effort to break into the site GitHub. The UK's AI Security Institute says Anthropic's Mythos and OpenAI's Sol used autonomy and deception to mask the hacks. This comes as more AI models are being caught starting their own hacks. Tech Report, I'm Mark Mayfield.
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0: Hello and welcome. It is Eric Erickson here across the nation. I got to share with you guys what I find to be a deeply funny story. You know, yesterday I spent time talking about people who just they can't make sense of reality. They live in conspiracy land and not reality. Like the people who were convinced Tyler Robinson did not assassinate Charlie Kirk. I kind of got a little taste of that last night, and I thought it was very funny. So I was sitting at the bar of an Italian restaurant in Atlanta last night. Preci, I think is the name of it. They've got a great lasagna. And I love lasagna. So I'm sitting at the bar eating, and a couple sits down next to me. They recognize me. We start chatting. Very nice couple, the Andersons. And Mrs. Anderson is texting her best friend, who's a fan, and the friend doesn't believe that she is having dinner with me, and they go back and forth. So I just like, you know what, we should take a selfie. So we take a selfie. I stand between them. We take the selfie. She sends it to the friend as proof of life. They are having dinner with the Eric Erickson. And the friend texts back, I mean, that looks like him, but I think he's more of a barbecue guy than an Italian guy, so it might not be him. Y'all, it really was me. Ma'am, if you're listening, it was me with your friends, the Andersons, last night, and Mr. Anderson invited me to go play golf, which I'm going to do with him and his son, and take Charlie with me. It was very, very funny. They're as nice as they could be. I certainly don't mind it when someone comes up. We didn't talk politics and whatnot. They asked a lot about radio. But it was very funny. The friend's like, I don't know. In all truth and honesty, I love Italian food. I love Italian food. I love lasagna in particular. I like to make lasagna. I like to eat lasagna. If you're ever up in Roswell, Georgia, Osteria Mattoni is one of the best Italian restaurants in the city. And they have a great deconstructed lasagna. Oh my gosh, it's so good. The one last night was great too. It was good. So in any event, 877-973-7425 is the phone number. You can text the word show to 33777 and get tickets to the Not Safe for Radio show. More on that later. Look, when we come back there, I played for you the Mark Halperin audio yesterday about the situation in Texas. I have had multiple conversations. It's kind of funny. Last night, a buddy of mine from Texas called me and said, hey, this is unsourced. Not sure you should use it on radio. But I got to tell you what I'm hearing. And I said, buddy, as a matter of fact, I heard the same thing from a senior official with the National Republican Senatorial Committee. So, what you're hearing on the ground is what I'm hearing from Washington, D.C. People real concerned about the state of play with Ken Paxton. And it has nothing to do with the polling. You can say the polling is wrong. It has nothing to do with the polling in Texas. The problem is Ken Paxton is a deeply lazy individual who will not do what he's doing. And also the donors are not writing the checks to him that everyone just expected they would write. They took advantage of the donors who think they're insane. One of the biggest problems in Texas is some members of the Republicans are thinking, maybe we should just let Tallarico have this thing so everybody can be reminded of you can't do crazy stuff and we'll get back to sanity. I'm like, man, have y'all seen Georgia? Because that's what they said in Georgia, and Warnock and Ossoff won, and now the Republicans are just, they picked another bad candidate to try to dislodge Ossoff. So want to talk about that when we come back. We got lots more to talk about today. I will take your phone calls. I'll be generous. Open line Friday. 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
1: Democrats selected South Carolina to hold their first presidential primary in 2028. The Democratic National Committee approved changes for six states Saturday at a meeting in Texas. South Carolina will hold its primary on January 22nd, followed by Nevada, New Hampshire, New Mexico, Michigan, and Virginia, all in February. The new 2028 roadmap pushes Black and Latino voters to the front of the line for choosing the party's next national leader. The Republican Party has yet to unveil its 28 primary calendar. And Hurricane Lala is churning near the Big Island of Hawaii. The National Hurricane Center says Lala is packing maximum sustained winds of 80 miles an hour after strengthening into a Category 1 storm on Saturday. It's about 35 miles southwest of South Point, Hawaii, and moving northwest at about 9 miles per hour. I'm Jim Forbes.
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1: Hello there. Welcome. It is Eric Erickson here. The phone number 877-973-7425. It's an open line Friday. I'll take your calls, but I want to get this out of the way first. In 2016, the Billy Bush-Donald Trump conversation came out. I want to say it was like October before the election, where Donald Trump said he could grab a woman by her you-know-what. And a lot of Republicans were like, you got to get out. You got to do something. And he didn't. He held his ground and he won. He fought back and he won. And you had all the allegations from, what's her name? You know, I was on with Jake Tapper the other day and pointed out that there were abuse allegations against Max Miller that were unlike anything Donald Trump had been accused of. He's like, well, there was E. Jean Carroll. It's like, whatever. Donald Trump has never been found guilty of rape or anything like that. But there have been allegations against Trump. And the public has generally given Donald Trump a pass in a way they don't give anyone else a pass. But you have a lot of candidates who have decided, I can be like Donald Trump, and voters will give me a pass too. In 2022, in Georgia, Herschel Walker, who I think is now the ambassador to the Bahamas, Herschel Walker, the famous football player, ran for the Senate. And I said repeatedly during the primary, you had a friend of mine who was running, who had been a Navy SEAL, hitchhiked through Afghanistan, learning the language, and joined the Navy SEALs. Shouldn't say hitchhike, well, hiked through Afghanistan, learned the language, became a Navy SEAL. Impressive biography. You had a statewide elected official who was very popular in the state running. You had several others running, but Trump laid hands on Herschel Walker. And whenever I told people, look, there are problems, there's you just don't like Donald Trump. That's why you don't support Herschel Walker. It's like, no, that has nothing to do with it. I've been supporting Donald Trump, but Herschel Walker's a man who we know held a gun to his ex-wife's head. And he battled mental issues, and there were all sorts of problems with him, and he's got an unstable family, et cetera, et cetera, et cetera. And all this stuff is going to blow up in the general. People, no. It's that you're not a Trump guy, and Trump can get elected, Herschel Walker can get elected. Okay. The Brian Kemp machine was able to carry Herschel Walker into a runoff, and when he got into the runoff, the family dynamic I worried about exploded. His son came out and said all sorts of things about his dad. These stories came out about him holding the gun to his ex-wife's head. I got women in my church that came up to me and said, are these stories about spousal abuse true? I said, yes, they are. That's why I was telling people not to support Herschel. And it all kind of blew up. And Herschel Walker lost, giving Raphael Warnock a 6-year term in the United States Senate. The same is playing out this year in Georgia with Mike Collins, where Derek Dooley was not a strong candidate, and he couldn't beat Mike Collins. But also, there was far less baggage we could make it about John Ossoff's record. And with Mike Collins, well, Mike Collins has a guy on his staff currently who was trying to get a Holocaust denier out of jail. He's got his son-in-law, who apparently has ties to white supremacy groups like the Patriot Front, and he's got the former chief of staff who became the campaign manager who has Collins in an ethics investigation still, among other things. All sorts of damage. It's like, guys, if you make Collins the nominee, the race is going to be about him, not about Ossoff. Guess what's happened? And Collins is going to lose the race. And then there's Ken Paxton in Texas. And by the way, this is not an I told you so moment. There's a point to be had here. But Paxton in Texas is not a good candidate. Ken Paxton, say what you will about his baggage. The big critique of Ken Paxton, honestly, is that he is one of the laziest people to ever run for office. In fact, Paxson's effectiveness in office as Attorney General depended on who his deputy Attorney General was. If that guy was effective, Paxson looked effective. If that guy wasn't, Paxson didn't look effective. Paxson is a lazy individual. He's also a man who has serially cheated on his wife. They're now in a divorce. And he's also a man so corrupt, his own staff turned him into authorities for corruption. And somehow these self-styled Christians in Texas thought the serial adulterer who was investigated for corruption by the FBI, and the only reason he wasn't prosecuted is Trump became president again before they could do it, like that guy should replace John Cornyn. Because John Cornyn only votes for Donald Trump 95% of the time. We need someone who does it 100% of the time. So let's get a guy like Trump. So they got Ken Paxton. Ken Paxton has now put Texas in play for the Democrats, and I'm not talking about the polling, and I want you to hear this from someone who has said Ken Paxton could get elected. This is from Mark Halperin.
2: Ken Paxton, ladies and gentlemen, I'll say again, I am the biggest skeptic for the last 25 years that a Democrat can win statewide in Texas. You can go check my record on this, and I'm telling you today, if Ken Paxton doesn't come to Jesus on how to run for office, he will lose. I don't care about the governor's race, which will also be quite close. I've been talking to Texas Republicans who are not hostile to Ken Paxton. He is lazy. He's a horrible fundraiser. He cannot answer questions about the controversies that reporters are going to ask him about. He has alienated suburban voters, including suburban women. And he's running against a guy who's pretty damn good as a candidate, despite not liking me, despite all the things he said. And if nothing dramatic changes, it's not just Paxton has to get it in gear. If nothing dramatic changes, he will lose. It doesn't mean Democrats will take back the Senate, but he will lose unless something dramatic happens. And most people I know don't think he has it in him because he's a bad guy and a lazy guy. There, and I said it.
3: I've heard he's got issues with evangelicals and religious folks, too.
2: Correct.
3: A core component
2: of
3: the Republican base.
2: I'm not saying he can't win, and the governor may drag him over the finish line, and Tallarico may make some mistake in the debates. But I'm telling you, do not think of this race as toss-up. Do not think of this race as, well, in the end, of course, the Republicans going to win. That's not the state of the race right now. Larry.
4: I'm hearing from people that that they are starting to get worried about how it's looking in Texas. And yes, the one thing that people keep relying on is, well, it's Texas, and that ain't gonna fly post Labor Day. Something's gonna have to look good for Ken Paxton. I agree with you,
2: Kevin.
3: Yeah, no, we're in total agreement. You know, you also have a Hispanic woman at the top of the ticket on the Democratic side. That is helpful for some of those communities. Again, some of those districts that Republicans redrew based on the Hispanic support for the president.
1: Listen, you don't have to take it from me. You can take it from Mark Halperin. Mark Halperin thought more highly of Ken Paxton's chances than I did. Take the polls out of it. Here's what I hear from Republicans in Washington and in Texas, and it's very much what Mark Halperin is saying, that Ken Paxton is not just a bad guy, and he is a bad guy. People don't like him. People carried him over the finish line in the past for other races because he was useful to them in ways he no longer is. But Ken Paxton is lazy. He's a deeply lazy human being. He doesn't like to work. Everything has largely been handed to him in the past. He's had Texas billionaire donors push him over the finish line, and they're no longer engaged in the race. The donor class in Texas don't like Ken Paxton. He was not their guy, and they are not inclined to help him. And the view from the donor class in Texas is, you guys who back Paxton, you get him across the finish line. You thought you could do it without us? Well, do it without us. There are some in Texas, I will tell you, I have talked to, who think the best thing that could happen to the GOP in Texas is for Tallarico to win so that these people are discredited. The ones who touted Paxton, they see them as a nefarious influence in the state party and need them to be corrected and shown to be frauds. And Tallarico winning when all these guys insisted Paxton could win would be discrediting them. That's a terrible idea, guys, because I've seen that play out in Georgia. The biggest issue is, in addition to Paxton being a bad guy, is he is a lazy guy, and it is having cascading effects. And a lot of us warned these people in Texas, and they so wanted a sycophant who would be just a yes man for Donald Trump that they booted a reliable a Republican vote for Ken Paxton, who could cost the GOP Texas. talked to a senior Republican strategist in Washington who told me that he feels more confident Mike Rogers is going to win in Michigan and Susan Collins is going to win in Maine than that Ken Paxton is going to win in Texas. At the end of the day, character counts, and it's not just that race. Max Miller could hand a safe, reliable Republican seat in Ohio to a Democrat because Max Miller is a horrible human being. And independent voters still are persuasive in Ohio's 7th Congressional District. Max Miller refused to get out of the race. You know why he refused to get out of the race? The president said he would stand by him. Despite everything we know about Max Miller, despite both U.S. senators from Ohio saying he should get out of the race, Max Miller is not going to get out of the race, and he could cost the GOP the governor's race, the Senate race, and the House race, because if enough Republicans stay home because they don't want to vote for Max Miller, they're going to cost Vivek Ramaswamy the governor's race, and they're going to cost John Husted the Senate race, who is running behind the Democrat right now. Then there's Corey Mills. This just happened. This is Ron DeSantis down in Florida.
5: So this is a question about the 7th Congressional District Republican primary. I have not endorsed Corey Mills, and I do not support Corey Mills.
1: Yep, that's right. The governor in Florida, Ron DeSantis, saying he does not support Corey Mills. Now, this is on the voters. You've got Ryan Elijah is Corey Mills' opponent. He's a fine Republican. He'd be better than Corey Mills. And this is the 7th Congressional District down in Florida. It runs from Orlando up to New Smyrna Beach. Corey Mills has been investigated. He's being investigated by the feds. He's being investigated by the Congressional Ethics Committee for essentially steering contracts to his business while a sitting congressman. That's illegal. He's being investigated for revenge porn allegations and assault on a woman, all sorts of things. Corey Mills is a sociopath as much as Max Miller is. Max Miller can't be removed from the ballot at this point. The Republicans are stuck with him. In Florida, Republicans have an opportunity to improve their chances. And I would just say this. The Democrats moved heaven and earth to get Eric Swalwell out of his race and Graham Plattner out of his race. It's like the Republicans looked at what the Democrats did and said, you know what? We're going to put up our weakest links. We're going to double down with stupid. We're going to go find the worst possible people and run them for office. How is it that the Democrats could see the train wrecks coming with their candidates and say, we got to force these people out of the race? And on the Republican side, they're like, no, we're going to try to double down and spend money and get the bad guys elected. It's wild to me. The silver lining for the GOP is that Abdul El-Sayed, the establishment Democrats, moved too late on him, and he's their nominee. And Mike Rogers, according to a Fox News poll, is ahead in that race right now. And keep in mind, Fox News polls lean towards the Democrats. You see a Fox News poll subtract two from the Democratic side almost consistently. Mike Rogers leads 51-47. It probably is more like he leads 53-45 in that race. You've got about 20% of Democrats saying they're going to vote for Mike Rogers over the socialist Islamic fascist. By the way, you want a stat that blows your mind? I put this in my morning email. This is crazy to me. The story broke yesterday that, well, Abdul El-Sayed is committed to Sharia. And under Sharia law, Muslims who are committed to Sharia law do not believe dogs should be pets. And Abdul El-Sayed says he's committed to Sharia law. He oversaw Detroit's animal shelter. The kill rate for dogs was 74%. It resulted in a lawsuit. The city had to pay $63,000 to settle conditions for the animal shelter that Abdul El-Sayed was in charge of. If you want to put this in perspective, when Abdul El-Sayed, the Democratic Senate candidate in Michigan, was in charge of the animal shelter in Detroit, his animal shelter killed 26.4% of all dogs killed in the United States in 2015. And by the way, they only accounted for 0.19 hundredths of a percent of dogs in the United States. Do you love animals? Do you love dogs? In 2014, Abdul El Sayed was responsible for 26.4% of all dogs euthanized in the United States, with a kill rate of 74% at his animal shelter. He is a Sharia law committed Muslim who believes that dogs should not be pets. That guy is running against Mike Rogers, which gives the GOP a unique advantage in Michigan. Character counts, people. Character still counts. 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
7: 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And the only one I've won this year is Chesapeake Creek. It's not far from me. 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And you might be able to come play golf with me. 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So something in it for me, but there's a lot of stuff in it for you. It's great, great. 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You'll get 15% off. All right. Now, when we come back, I want to take phone calls. Mike, be patient with me. 877-973-7425. If you want to be on the program, you should know, however, right now, Luigi Mangione has now admitted to murdering the CEO of United Healthcare. He will go to prison for the rest of his life. Brian Thompson, the CEO of United Healthcare, you will remember the left, some of them refused to admit that Luigi Mangione did it, or they cheered him on for murdering a healthcare executive at a time more and more of the left believes that violence is acceptable to solve problems in the United States. No, violence is not. My wife does not get violent with people, but with technology, she sure can. She does not like it. It's another reason my peace of mind to have vision computers in my house so I don't have to deal with the tech support. Not that I really do with much of herself, although she's more an iPhone, iPad person, and that falls on me. But my kid doesn't have to ask.

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1: Democrats selected South Carolina to hold their first presidential primary in 2028. The Democratic National Committee approved changes for six states Saturday at a meeting in Texas. South Carolina will hold its primary on January 22nd, followed by Nevada, New Hampshire, New Mexico, Michigan, and Virginia, all in February. The new 2028 roadmap pushes Black and Latino voters to the front of the line for choosing the party's next national leader. The Republican Party has yet to unveil its 28 primary calendar. And Hurricane Lala is churning near the Big Island of Hawaii. The National Hurricane Center says Lala is packing maximum sustained winds of 80 miles an hour after strengthening into a Category 1 storm on Saturday. It's about 35 miles southwest of South Point, Hawaii, and moving northwest at about 9 miles per hour. I'm Jim Forbes. President Trump says he'll soon declare the Strait of Hormuz as a territory of the United States. Speaking in New York on Friday, Trump claimed that Iran has been decimated in its war with the U.S. He also addressed high gas prices in the U.S. and said the cost is necessary if it means Iran won't have a nuclear weapon. Trump added that he will never apologize for the rising price of gas because he believes he did the right thing. The family of Revenge of the Nerd star Robert Carradine has sued UCLA over his death by suicide at a UCLA-run psychiatric facility. Rich Cassone has more.
2: The suit was filed August 7th, according to the LA Times, and alleges that UCLA was reckless and committed elder abuse. Carradine had checked into the facility saying he'd had suicidal thoughts. The actor died about 19 hours after admission. The suit claims he was allowed to enter the locked unit with a belt and that other precautions were not taken. The complaint also claims that UCLA falsified records to reflect proper care. Robert Carradine was the son of actor John Carradine. He was 71. I'm Rich Cassone.
1: And the BBC is seeking to subpoena Donald Trump Jr., Ivanka Trump, and Jared Kushner in its defense against a $10 billion defamation suit brought by President Trump. In court filings Friday, the BBC alleged that Trump's children and son-in-law have, quote, personal knowledge of his intentions when he gave a speech before the 2021 January 6 Capitol riots. Trump is suing the broadcaster for what he claims was its intentional, malicious, and deceptive, quote, doctoring in its presentation of the speech. The BBC has apologized for an editing error that gave, quote, the mistaken impression that President Trump had made a direct call for violence. I'm Jim Forbes.
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0: Greetings, conversationalists. It's Eric Erickson here across the fruited plain. I am delighted to have you with me. If you would like to call in this open line Friday, the phone number is 877-973-7425. You can also text the word Eric, E-R-I-C-K, to 33777 and get the live stream, the show notes, and so much more. Ben Shapiro put up a video, and in so doing, let me read you his description on social media. The American dream is the promise of a process. If you work hard and make smart and virtuous decisions, you will live a better life than your parents, and your children will live a better life than you do. That process requires free markets, free minds, equal justice before the law, and social fabric. Government's job is to protect the American dream. Don't listen to the demoralization agents trying to destroy it in the name of utopian schemes on the left or the right. John Daniel Davidson, who I actually know the guy and like the guy, he is at The Federalist. He's senior editor. Written the book, Pagan America, The Decline of Christianity and the Dark Age to Come, which kind of gives you a sense of where his headspace is. He wrote this, replying to Ben Shapiro, "This is so disconnected from the reality of American life in 2026, it's hard to believe Shapiro really believes it. But this is also a guy who routinely expresses contempt for ordinary working people and seems to know nothing about what life is like for most Americans today. So maybe he does believe it, but you shouldn't, because it's cheap propaganda designed to shame you into silence about the collapsing state of our country." Ben's point, if you work hard, make smart and virtuous decisions, you will live a better life than your parents and your children, and live a better life than you do. That requires free markets, free minds, equal justice before the law, and a social fabric. Now, John Daniel Davidson is something of a pessimist, and I gather a lot of people who spend a lot of time online have become pessimists these days. I think John still lives in Austin, and I might think the decline of the world is coming if I lived in Austin as well. But it's propaganda to believe if you work hard and live a virtuous life, you're going to get ahead. You know, our GDP in this country, it's not going up as much as it was in the 50s and 60s, but it's going up more. And I comment and said, and I don't mean any disrespect, I do see the social rot. But I still think the nation and its people are in a far better place than we were. And I think we can understand the problems. And I think Ben's point is generally true. I mean, I do see John and understand that there are some parts of our society and places of the country that have gone downhill, the permissive drug use in Portland and Denver and whatnot, the social rot, the progressive licentiousness to turn a blind eye to crime. Like, I see it. But I still think that our nation's in a better place than we were overall. And he's like, better how? I mean, he responded to me and he says, a far better place than we were when. Friends, if you want to know how we're in a far better place as a nation than we were, I can give you a precise number and date 10 years ago. 10 years ago, my wife would be dead from lung cancer because her lung cancer treatment had not yet been put out on the market. Yeah, we're in a better place. And you can say, well, Erickson, that's you, but I know a lot of families benefiting from this medicine that wasn't around 10 years ago. It was only just about to come out. 10 years ago, I couldn't get things delivered to my house the next day. I don't have to go shop for toilet paper or paper towels or a lot of stuff anymore. I can get it delivered to my house the same day from Amazon the next day. Some cases now, Amazon, I live in the middle of Georgia, not in an urban metropolis, and I can sometimes on Amazon get same-day delivery of stuff even here in middle Georgia because there's a distribution hub down the street from me. 10 years ago, the Democrats could shut down states that wanted to ban trans care for kids, and now they can't because of the Supreme Court. 10 years ago, my state could not save the lives of children that they can save today because of the end of Roe v. Wade. Yeah, I think our nation's in a better place. Not everywhere, not all the time, but I got to think there is some professional pessimism that is circulating on the right these days, where your entire identity is on having everyone believe that we are worse off now than we were 10 years ago, 15 years ago, 50 years ago. Got to tell you what, let me put this real blunt for you. If you're a black person in the United States of America today and you're trying to argue with a black person that we were better off 50 years ago, yeah, good luck with that argument. Inarguably, by every measure, black Americans are better off today than they were 50 years ago. And when they hear you white people talking about, things were better off 50 years ago, they're like, yeah, really? When we were struggling to be able to vote? Really? The remarkable thing and the real racism out there, and I'm not, by the way, attributing this to John at all, but I see people out there who are arguing and trying to back him up on this who are, and they're like, yeah, I mean, back then the black family wasn't in collapse. Okay, white person lecturing black people on how much better they were under Jim Crow. Good for you. It's wild to see the pessimism. You know, I'm mindful of, it's the 15th of the Screwtape Letters. I've mentioned this in the past. Let me pull this up because you can find the text of the Screwtape Letters online now. There are a couple of PDFs out there on the Screwtape Letters, and there is, I think it's the 15th, and it is about living in the present. Yeah, my dear Wormwood, the enemy wants people to attend chiefly to two things, eternity itself and to that point of time which they call the present. For the present is the point at which time touches eternity. In the present moment alone, freedom and actuality are offered them. The enemy would therefore have them continually concerned either with eternity, which means being concerned with him, and understand when he's writing, the Screwtape is writing this, the enemy is God, or with the present, either meditating on their eternal union with or separation from himself, or either obeying the present voice of conscience, bearing the present cross, receiving the present grace, giving thanks for the present pleasure. Our business, that is the business of the devil, is to get man away from the eternal and away from the present. With this in view, we sometimes tempt a human to live in the past, but this is of limited value. For they have some real knowledge of the past, and it has a determinate nature, and to that extent resembles eternity. It is far better to make them live in the future. Biological necessity makes all their passions point in that direction already, so that thought about the future inflames expectations and fears. Also, it is unknown to them, so that in making them think about it, we make them think of unrealities. In a word, the future is, of all things, the least like eternity. It is the most completely temporal part of time, for the past is frozen and no longer flows, and the present is all lit up with eternal rays. Hence the encouragement we have given to all those schemes of thought as creative evolution, scientific humanism, or communism, which fix men's affections on the future on the very core of temporality. Hence, nearly all vices are rooted in the future. Gratitude looks to the past and love to the present. Fear, avarice, lust, and ambition all look ahead. Do not think lust an exception. When the present pleasure arrives, the sin, which alone interests us, is already over. The pleasure is just the part of the process which we regret and would exclude if we could do so without losing the sin. It is the part contributed by the enemy and therefore experienced in a present. The sin, which is our contribution, looks forward. To be sure, the enemy wants men to think of the future too, just so much as is necessary for now planning the acts of justice and charity, which will probably be their duty tomorrow. The duty of planning tomorrow's work is today's duty, though its material is borrowed from the future. The duty, like all duties, is in the present. This is not straw splitting. He does not want men to give the future their hearts to place their treasure in it. We do. His ideal is a man who, having worked all day for the good of posterity, washes his mind to the whole subject, commits the issue to heaven, and returns at once to the patience or gratitude demanded by the moment that is passing over him. But we want a man hag-ridden by the future, haunted by visions of an imminent heaven or hell upon earth, ready to break the enemy's commands in the present if by so doing we make him think he can attain the one or avert the other, can obtain heaven or avert hell. dependent for his faith on the success or failures of schemes whose end he will not live to see. We want a whole race perpetually in pursuit of the rainbow's end, never honest, nor kind, nor happy now, but always using as mere fuel wherewith to heap the altar of the future every real gift which is offered them in the present. And keep in mind that the phrase living in the present is ambiguous. It may describe a process which is really just as concerned with the future as anxiety itself. Your man may be untroubled about the future, not because he's concerned with the present, but because he's persuaded himself the future's going to be agreeable. As long as that is the real course of his tranquility will do us good, because it's only piling up more disappointment and therefore more impatience for him with his false hopes are dashed. If, on the other hand, he's aware that horrors may be in store for him and is praying for the virtues wherewith to meet them, and meanwhile concerning himself with the present, because there and there alone all duty, all grace, all knowledge, and all pleasure dwell, his state is very undesirable and should be attacked at once. It is most likely that he is living in the present simply because his health is good and he's enjoying his work. The phenomenon would be merely natural. All the same, I should break it up if I were you. No natural phenomenon is really in our favor. Anyway, why should the creature be happy? Your affectionate uncle, Screwtape. What's that talking about? Well, I kind of feel like, no disrespect intended to John Davidson, but he's kind of living with fear of the future. I mean, he's written a book on how a doom is coming in a post-Christian age. I mean, again, this is Screwtape Letters. We want a man hag-ridden by the future, haunted by visions of an imminent hell upon earth, ready to break the enemy's commands in the present, if by so doing we can make him think he can avert that hell. And oftentimes, the conservative disposition is look to the past and say, well, the past was so much better than what we have right now. And what you're doing is you're breaking with where you're closest to God, which is right here, right now, in the present living. It's your connection to eternity. And you're either idealizing the past or idealizing the future, and you're creating idols in the idealization. And there's a growing body of people, and it's not a coincidence, I think, that so many of them are online. And they see things happening in other places, and they think, this is all so terrible. Things were so much better. Things were so much ideal then. I got to tell you, again, if you asked me if we were better off a decade ago than we are today, no, because a decade ago, I'd be watching my wife die. A decade ago, I couldn't sit on my toilet and order my groceries and have them delivered by the time I got off the toilet. A decade ago, I couldn't stop the government from trying to force transgenderism in private and public schools. A decade ago, I couldn't save the lives of infants in utero in my state. That's just a decade ago. The progress of medicine, the progress of science, the progress of social understanding, we have made tremendous progress, but people want to be unhappy, and I do think misery and unhappiness is increasingly a choice, and it's a choice a lot of people are making. Is there unfairness in the world? Yes, there always is. Are things more expensive now today than they were 10 years ago? Absolutely. We've had inflation. But I also think it's very interesting that most of the people who are most miserable about where we are now, their solution is even more government, the government that caused the very problems that we're at right now. There's something to be said about being content. And I'm terrible at being content. I want to have 1,000 radio stations. I want the house and the land tomorrow. I want the private jet. I want all these things. And it makes me sometimes forget that I should be grateful and content with the blessings God has given me today. A wife and 2 good kids, one of whom is here in the office with me who brought me coffee. I got a great job. I'm surrounded by a great team. I get to go home and enjoy my backyard. And I get a weekend off where I can plan cooking for friends on Sunday and await the arrival of football. I got to be more content. We all got to be more content. The secret to a happy living now is contentedness. Nothing Ben Shapiro said was wrong. If you work hard, you're virtuous, you're responsible, and you're diligent, you're going to have a better life than that which came before you. You really are. It just may not be what you've idealized in your head because you've made idols instead of you living in the present where God actually is to enjoy him.
1: 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Those who disagree with him, also listen to see what he's going to say next. It's the Eric Erickson Show.
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1: My buddy T-Mac texted me, but you got to admit, music has gotten a lot worse in the last 10 years. Like, that might be the most boomer thing you've ever sent to me. Mike, you're going to be up first today. Welcome to the show, sir. How are you?
2: Oh, man. Thank you. I appreciate it. I'm doing pretty good. How you doing?
1: Great. What's going on?
2: I'm calling because, you know, I have two of my best friends who are black conservatives. And typically I try to keep religion and politics out of my conversations. But with the ascension of Donald Trump, it's kind of forced that, you know, forced that conversation into the forefront. And, you know, in our circle, it was always very hard for people to understand how you can be a black and conservative. Donald Trump comes along and those two, I'm talking about, avidly support Donald Trump as if he was the next coming. They do it in a way that a parent loves their child. In other words, no matter what they do wrong, there is no wrong. And I just decided that I'm going to let that be. But one thing that I have noticed with Trump is I feel, and I told them that before he got elected, if he get elected, he's going to destroy the conservative party. And I think that's coming into fruition. The conservatives, debate with a conservative now is totally different than a debate with a conservative 20 years ago, where it was more about balancing budgets, protecting my grandchildren's children from debt that, you know, we incur today, from freedom of religion, freedom of speech.
1: Yeah, and, you know, Mike, part of it is, part of it is the cultural times we're in, too. And I got to let you go there to get the commercial break. I get your point, though, that the question is, are people being shackled to personality or policy? And I'm still a policy guy, and I'm willing to call the president out when I disagree with him. Some people aren't, which I think that's more populism than conservatism. But a lot of what we're dealing with these days are cultural issues. And I actually, that's a perfect segue into what I want to talk about when we come back, the culture versus the economy. 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
4: Hawaii's Big Island is being lashed with powerful winds and heavy rain from Hurricane Lala. The hurricane is centered just 50 miles south of the Big Island, where it's battering the coast with 75-mile-per-hour winds. A hurricane warning is in effect for Hawaii County, where about a third of the island is without power. The storm is expected to dump up to 2 feet of rain in some areas. Officials are warning of heavy coastal flooding and dangerous storm surge across the Hawaiian Islands through Sunday. And at least 5 people are dead due to severe flooding in Indiana. A historic amount of rain caused streams and rivers to flood their banks across the state Friday, causing Governor Mike Braun to request a presidential emergency declaration, which President Trump has granted. Hundreds in Indianapolis and elsewhere have been evacuated. At least 40 were evacuated in the suburb of Carmel, including the residents of an assisted living facility. I'm Jim Forbes.
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15: 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That's how many people go blind each year. That's a staggering number. Hi, I'm Randall Avolio, President and CEO of SEE International. 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SEE International is a Santa Barbara-based nonprofit dedicated to getting them that care. 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
1: Welcome back. It is Eric Erickson here. The phone number, 877-973-7425. Should you wish to be on the program, let us head to Palm Beach, Florida, to Warren. Welcome to the show. How are you?
2: I'm great. Good afternoon. How are you?
1: I'm good. What's going on?
2: Well, I've got a couple of hobbies. I do barbecue. I've spoken to you about that in the past. Do a lot of barbecue, been on a lot of the barbecue Facebook pages, things like that. I'm also involved in a lot of stuff on Star Trek. And there was something recently about, you know, cross-posting things with Star Trek where they're happening in the real world. So I posted something about Noah Tishby, the Israeli actor. She was in a Star Trek episode in 2004. The premise of that episode, the Earth was attacked, and she was a fighter fighting to avenge the attack. Move ahead 19 years later, she's doing the same thing after the October 7th attack with Israel. Now, I put this comparison, this beautiful picture of her up on this Star Trek Facebook page, and I got ripped apart. You're talking about Star Trek, infinite diversity, infinite cultures, and live long and prosper, and who's our neighbor, and all the stuff about love and everything that has to do with Star Trek. Ripped apart to shreds, calling me all kinds of names, calling her a baby killer, saying things about Israel. Posted the same thing on a barbecue board. Love. Nothing but love. Israel's great. Noah Tishby's amazing. I couldn't believe what I was reading and how this was happening. And it just drove me crazy. I mean, the Vulcan salute that Mr. Spock gives is actually the priestly blessing that's done in by the Kohanim in the Orthodox synagogue at the High Holidays. Episodes of Star Trek and Star Trek itself based on Judaism. And the hate that was coming from the Star Trek group, these people, it freaked me out, actually, that it's coming from that type of group. But the barbecue people view as backyard beer swillers, you know, love.
1: Right. But
2: love.
1: Yeah, yes. Okay. So I'm glad you bring this up, of all things. Is, you know, okay. So, Warren, I got to ask you first. What do you think? Are you watching this season, Strange New Worlds? What do you think?
2: It is absolutely horrible.
1: Okay. Thank you.
2: It's not like the Star Trek of old.
1: Thank you. I actually liked the first three seasons. Like, what are we doing here, people? This season sucks so.

0: far. I haven't seen the latest episode. Okay, I'm glad it's not just me. Y'all, I love Star Trek. I do. Have since I was a kid. One of my funniest memories of when I was in high school is my physics teacher, Miss Scott, let me skip school to go see Star Trek VI, Undiscovered Country, on the day it opened, so long as I committed to writing a 3-page report on the inaccuracies, the scientific inaccuracies of it. So I got to skip school and tell my parents they had to take me to see Star Trek in the theater instead of going to school so that I could get extra credit. I wound up getting out of my physics class with 120%.
1: There you go.
0: Yes, listen, okay. I'm glad to hear you say that. But also, to your point, I want to play this from Alyssa Farah Griffith on CNN last night, because this gets directly to your point, Warren.
2: That's why I don't lean so much into the DSA's taking over the Democratic Party, because I think, okay, well, the DSA has to win in competitive places to be this legitimate faction that is like a threat or in some sense to the Democratic
3: Party. I'm not sure the DSA knows that, though, if you listen to them. They seem to have a few lessons in politics. But I think the rise of the DSA, some of this is, yes, economic in nature. I think a lot of it is overeducated, younger, largely white voters who, frankly, are more motivated by cultural issues, by issues like Gaza, and they're kind of just putting all of their energy behind a progressive cause. But you don't see most of these candidates prioritizing first and foremost affordability and bringing down the cost of living. It is much more these third rail issues.
0: Much more these third rail issues. Yes, they don't want to talk about affordability issues because the government's thing making things more expensive. They want to talk about Gaza. And the irony here is Warren's point is right. If you know anything about Star Trek, a lot of like Vulcan, Mr. Spock is Vulcan and whatnot. There's a lot of ties into Judaism, and the people who love it, they don't know anything about it. They are super woke progressives. The people at Paramount, some of them, they just ruined part of it. I've liked the Strange New World series, but this season so far has not clicked with me. It's just been super flippant. But yeah, I mean, the DSA are a bunch of kids who are driven into politics on cultural issues tied to them. And here this gets to the last caller's point as well. The real divide in America today is cultural. At least that is what some political strategists believe. And even Democratic strategists who believe that are concerned with, though the polling is terrible for the GOP, they might actually survive because of the cultural issues. I want to play you this from Harry Enten from CNN. He's their data guy. Listen to this.
4: I went back and I tried to find every single poll I could find at this point in previous Michigan Senate campaigns in the 21st century. I believe that El Sayed being down by that 4-point margin is the weakest that any Democrat has polled at this point in a Senate race this entire century.
3: So we'll see what happens over the next 3 months. But one thing that has stood out to me as we've been watching these numbers and who's winning these primaries is just the turnout period from Democrats.
4: It's been absolutely bonkers huge. So I went ahead and I tried to tally up all of the turnout so far in the primaries. If you thought the Michigan Senate poll was bad for Democrats, the turnout numbers in the primaries are very good news for Democrats. What are we talking about? This year across all the primaries, it's 25 plus million so far. You go back to 2018, which was a bonkers year for Democrats. For the entire primary season, it was just 23 million. So Democrats are already running ahead of where they were in 2018, which was a year in which they did extremely well in the House races, not nearly as well in the Senate races, but that map was tilted against them in a way that this year's, simply put, is not.
3: So the president quotes you a lot. I mean, if you're the White House or Trump's political operation and you're looking at those numbers, what are you seeing so far?
4: I'm running scared. You know, look, the numbers don't lie. I tell it like it is. Whatever the numbers say, that's where I go. You see that turnout high so far on the Democratic side? That, to me, is emblematic of a president of the United States who is deeply underwater. And it matters, because if you look over history, right, you go back to past midterm cycles. You go back over the last 20 years. Which side had the higher turnout? Every single time since 2006, that side went on to win the U.S. House of Representatives. These numbers matter.
3: Harry Enten.
0: That is Harriet, and he's right. When you have massive primary turnouts, your side shows its enthusiasm, you're more likely to turn out. Here's what gives some Democrats pause and Republicans hope, and that is the cultural issues. Why is Mike Rogers ahead of Abdul El-Sayed in Michigan? 100% cultural issues. Abdul El-Sayed is a left-wing radical who hates dogs. He is a left-wing radical who spends his time talking about Israel, not affordability. He is a left-wing radical who believes that we need to get rid of ICE and open the borders. He's a left-wing radical across the board. Now, by the way, it turns out his sister is even more wackadoo than him. She's Muslim and bragging about the abortion she had, among other things. It's wild the secular lives these people lead, and it's off-putting to a lot of people in Michigan. The problem in Texas is that on the cultural issues, you've got a deeply corrupt serial adulterer running on GOP faith and family values, and it's not clicking with people. Hard to say he's a culture warrior when he's been defiant of the culture people want. But around the nation, Republicans are taking some solace in the fact that Democrats are going so far left on trans issues, among other things. You got the Democratic nominee now in Minnesota, the Lieutenant Governor Peggy Flanagan, wackadoo lib, calling for open borders and citizenship. Listen to this.
5: You have said that you want to rip ICE apart. Is that effectively calling to abolish ICE? Do you want to abolish ICE?
6: I think what we need is an immigration system, but we need an immigration system that, you know, is grounded in public safety and that is grounded in dignity and making sure that we have a pathway to citizenship. We can absolutely have secure borders, but, you know, what we have witnessed literally in the streets here of Minnesota is that Donald Trump's ICE has, you know, detained people simply if they are people of color. You know, I'm a member of the Native American community, and they were detaining Native people who are literally native to this country simply because of the color of their skin.
0: This woman is a nut job. She's the one who recommended killing people who tried to stop or ban trans surgeries for minors. There are a real cultural divide in this country. And as the Democrats go further and further left with these people, they want to get rid of ICE, they want to open the border, they want to give amnesty to all, they want to prop up an illegal immigrant population, they want trans sports, they want boys and girls locker rooms, they want abortion on demand until birth, they want marijuana everywhere. There is blowback from the nation. There are blowback from the voters. And the Republicans are really hoping that they can run a cultural crusade campaign this year to preserve their strengths and run a cultural campaign this year to minimize Democratic gains. And they might be able to. It would be deeply hilarious to me, just as a student of politics, to see the Republicans lose Texas and win Michigan. I hope it doesn't happen. I hope that we hold on to Texas, even with the bad candidate. But it could happen, and it would be funny that Republicans lost in Texas because they decided that character didn't count, and Republicans won Michigan because, turns out, character does count. It would be very, very funny to see that dynamic. God forbid we lose Texas, though. But something like that could be coming. It's like to people who call themselves conservative, but ultimately it's a cultural thing. A lot of them embrace populism, that not across the board conservatism, not free market conservatism, but a social conservatism that is willing to have a larger government involvement, but as long as it's culturally conservative. There are people these days on the left who are drifting to the right, particularly non-white people, who are okay with government largesse, but they really don't like the wackadoo progressive social values of the rich white people. You know, Daryl Modi is the CEO of Anthropic that has Claude. His wife doesn't have much of an online profile. There's not much you can Google about her. This is one of the liberal elite in the United States, Daryl Modi, according to press reports. His wife wanted to start an adult film company and asked Jeffrey Epstein to invest in it, even after he had pled guilty to crimes in the past. Think about that. You want to start an adult film company that prioritizes young women, and Jeffrey Epstein turns you down. And that is the wife of the guy who goes around the world talking about the doom and gloom of AI and how awesome his product is. You know, I saw somebody the other day point out that the one thing that all the futurists got wrong is that the tech villains would be charismatic, cool, and sell everybody on their vision without scaring people. Because all the tech visionaries we've got right now are a bunch of weirdo nerds who, when they sell their product, want you to know we're all going to die from their product and it's going to be awesome. And again, it is a great cultural divide in this country. What we're seeing now is culture matters. And the question for this campaign season as we head towards November, is it the economy or is it culture? I actually think it's the economy more than culture. I think the GOP is making a bad gamble here. We'll see if I'm right or wrong on this in November. I think we'll save some races because of culture, but we'll lose others that were winnable because of the economy. And I think those are going to outweigh the culture ones.
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0: 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Really appreciate the Christian values that you adhere to. It's
1: thank
0: inspirational
1: you.
0: To myself as well. So thank you for that. What I wanted to get to is what you were talking about yesterday with the big three automakers and the V8 cars. I'm a big gearhead guy. Love my cars as long as I can remember. I'm almost 59 years old. Big car guy. And I think what I'm finally glad to see is that we stop listening to the people that don't spend money. These greenhouse people, they don't go spend money on anything. They don't, to me, live a more extravagant lifestyle. And I don't mean it in a braggadocious way. I mean, like, you know, hey, if I want to go buy a boat, I buy a boat, and I'm going to enjoy it, and I'm not going to squirrel it all away. Whereas I see these liberal people that pound down us, that want to be able to enjoy our lives. They're miserable living in their one bedroom somewhere or in their mom and dad's house, but they're going to sit there and tell me what I can and can't spend my money on. And I'm glad finally we're moving away from that. I mean, I'm on different things. I see the Cadillac Blackwing, for instance. The dealers can't keep those. They're $120,000. People buy them. They love them. You know, they can't sell them quick enough. So I'm glad that we're finally seeing the big three and other places in the U.S. moving away and letting the consumer dictate what should be in the marketplace. That's, you know, just my thoughts on that. And I appreciate you covering it.
1: I'm glad you said that because, yeah, we do have a lot of loud people who try to dictate terms. And most of those people are completely out of touch, and they're not the consumers of these things. And I mean, the Detroit is some of it under government pressure, been pushed to essentially design their vehicles based on what the government says people should buy, as opposed to what people should want to buy. You know, that's like so. The vice president has come out and said, if we really want to push back against socialism, we got to make people's lives better. And he's right on that. He's absolutely right on that. We see eye to eye on that. My problem is that some of what the vice president wants to do is have the government setting policies, like an industrial policy and things like that. And I don't trust, the elite of the right any more than I trust the elite of the left to set those policies. I think you gotta have people be able to live their own lives. And that's my issue is, we should be allowing corporations to listen to the people. So that the people can determine what the market rate is of things, and we should be allowing the people to live their lives. And we, frankly, don't have a free market right now. And most of the 20 and 30-somethings who are dissatisfied in life right now have never really seen an American free market because the government's been picking winners and losers going back to the Bush administration when we bailed out banks and did TARP and bailed out General Motors and the like. That kind of began to break down the free market. We should be getting back to that instead of going further and further towards government control, because all the dissatisfaction people have in life right now comes from the fact that government is the one picking the winners and the losers. Government is the one that is telling us how to live our lives. Government is the one that's ruining the economy. So let's get away from the government and let people get back to living their lives as they see fit and engaging in arm's length transactions with each other without the government steering them. And we will see costs come down as a result, because competition lowers costs. And the government has taken competition out of the market. You know, if we allow the creative destruction of the marketplace to happen, instead of propping up businesses all the time, the entrepreneurs of America will pick over the pieces and win. And we just don't have that happening right now. 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
7: Hawaii's Big Island is being lashed with powerful winds and heavy rain from Hurricane Lala. The hurricane is centered just 50 miles south of the Big Island, where it's battering the coast with 75-mile-per-hour winds. A hurricane warning is in effect for Hawaii County, where about a third of the island is without power. The storm is expected to dump up to 2 feet of rain in some areas. Officials are warning of heavy coastal flooding and dangerous storm surge across the Hawaiian Islands through Sunday. And at least 5 people are dead due to severe flooding in Indiana. A historic amount of rain caused streams and rivers to flood their banks across the state Friday, causing Governor Mike Braun to request a presidential emergency declaration, which President Trump has granted. Hundreds in Indianapolis and elsewhere have been evacuated. At least 40 were evacuated in the suburb of Carmel, including the residents of an assisted living facility. I'm Jim Forbes. An investigation is underway after a man in police custody in New York City died Friday after suffering a medical emergency. Larry Kofsky has this story.
8: Authorities say it happened inside the 25th Precinct in Harlem just after noon. Pix 11 reports the 64-year-old man was under arrest after cops responded to a call for a violent person with a gun. Police asked him if he needed medical attention. He told them no. The medical episode occurred less than 5 minutes later. The suspect was taken to Mount Sinai Hospital, where he was later pronounced dead. The cause of death is under investigation. I'm Larry Kofsky.
7: The Consumer Product Safety Commission says Kaluli is recalling about 250,000 mini fridges after receiving reports of the appliance catching fire. The CPSC said the recall covers certain 10-liter and 15-liter mini fridges, posing a fire and burn hazards. Kaluli has received at least 19 reports of property damage totaling over $80,000. The affected mini fridges were sold online on Amazon and Kaluli.com. The Food and Drug Administration has upgraded an egg recall to the highest risk level. Details now from Lisa Carton.
9: The FDA declared it a Class 1 recall on Wednesday, citing the possibility that consuming the eggs could cause serious health consequences or death. According to the latest update, nearly 98 people have been sickened across 17 states, with 26 hospitalizations. No deaths have been reported. The recalled products were sold under several brands, including Kroger, Brookshire's, Country Morning, Simple Truth, and Sunups, as well as various bulk grade A and grade AA eggs. I'm Lisa Carton.
7: And officials warn that the underground chambers that hold the U.S. strategic oil reserves could get damaged by the rapid release of stockpiles in response to the Iran war. I'm Jim Forbes.
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15: 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And went for help down at the VA. 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Visit maketheconnection.net to find out more.
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0: gentlemen, boys and girls, it's another exciting hour of the Eric Erickson Show. Welcome nationwide. It's an open line Friday, and the phone number is 877-973-7425. Should you wish to be on the program, I would be absolutely delighted to have you. Now, I gotta talk to you about our governor here in the state of Georgia. I don't know if you know this, but occasionally our governor says some outrageous things. I know. Yeah, listen, this is nationwide, and I gotta talk about our governor here in Georgia. But it's a nationwide conversation. Our governor disappears, not to be seen by anyone, and then suddenly appears and says outrageous things. No. You people think I'm talking about Brian Kemp. No, I'm talking about the actual governor, Stacey Abrams. Still convinced she won. She's still convinced of it. She went from governor of Georgia to president of the galaxy or some such on Star Trek. And now Stacey Abrams is interviewing Kamala Harris. And I got to play for you this outrageous clip. And just so you know, Stacey Abrams, who wrote romance novels and became the minority leader of the state house in Georgia, has some thoughts on the South.
1: And I know you've been spending a lot of time in the South recently. Yeah. You've been to Tennessee and Louisiana and North Carolina. Yeah. And what I tell people when they want to understand what authoritarianism can look like in the U.S., I say look South. We have lived under soft authoritarianism, I would say, since 1776.
0: What? We've learned, by the way, Stacey Abrams' party controlled the state of Georgia from the 1800s all the way to 2002, really 2006. Isn't this hilarious that Stacey Abrams thinks that the South is a soft authoritarian area of the country? She was in the state legislature in Georgia. She doesn't like the South. You know that the South is now where people want to live. People are leaving the northern states that she apparently loves, and they're moving to the South. People are moving from California. They're moving to Texas. They're moving to Georgia. I mean, frankly, I wish people would stop moving to Georgia. The traffic around here is just a nightmare these days. My Department of Transportation in my state, they are building a special lane or special segregated highway. Oh, should I say segregated? Oh, my. Will that be part of total? It's a segregated highway. No. Race has nothing to do with it. 18-wheelers. Only 18-wheelers will be able to drive on this highway headed north. They won't do a southbound one, I understand. There'll be a north one. And so there's a lot of 18-wheeler traffic between the middle of my state to Atlanta, and they're building a northbound two-lane elevated interstate system that is just for 18-wheelers, and I love the idea. The amount of times I get stuck behind two 18-wheelers, one trying to pass the other, and the one is going 69 miles an hour, and the other one is going 69 and a half miles an hour, you'll be behind them for 20, 30 miles trying to pass each other. God bless the DOT for doing this and getting them off the main roads. I have a hard time with this one, folks, because, you know, it's the progressive states out there that are passing laws that are banning states from telling parents if their child wants to transition. It's the progressive states doing that, keeping their parents out of their education. It's the progressive states that are cracking down on homeschooling. It's the progressive states that are overly restrictive with the Second Amendment. It's the progressive states that are pretty pervasive in trying to censor people in violation of the First Amendment. It's the progressive states with this, and yet Stacey Abrams looks at all that and thinks that's a good thing for society. What exactly is authoritarian about the state of Georgia? We require a photo ID to vote. Remember, she said that was Jim Crow 2.0. And actually what happened was the number of black people voting went up. I'm actually really kind of flabbergasted by the number of people who would listen to something like this, talking to Kamala Harris, who seems to be in agreement. By the way, that's not the only part of their conversation. Listen to this.
2: And, you know, and now we're obviously in a place where, especially the Calais decision being the most recent example, where they are not only rolling back these rights, they have essentially, with the Calais decision, backdoored racism through an argument about politics and have essentially reinstated a Jim Crow system in America.
0: It's always Jim Crow, isn't it? It's always Jim Crow. Jim Crow, we are back to Jim Crow. Why? Because a black woman almost got elected governor of the state of Georgia. I guess that's Jim Crow. A black woman almost got elected president of the United States. A black man got elected president of the United States. Here's the problem. This is the thing that aggravates me. And by the way, this is a phenomenon that happens on the right as well. Talked about it a little bit earlier. All these people want you to believe the worst America. Is it not wild that you've got people on the right now who are insistent that today is worse than it's ever been in the United States? And also you got people on the left who insist that today is worse than it's ever been. We have reverted to Jim Crow, except it's worse now than it ever was. Hey, I don't know if you know this. I don't. You may not know this, but if you're not white, you can drink at the same water fountain as me these days, and you don't have to sit at the back of the bus. I don't know if anyone's told you this, but we don't have segregated water fountains anymore. We don't have segregated buses. We don't have segregated counters anymore. You know, though, the people who believe this are the white progressives. I live in Macon, Georgia. We have a historic bus and rail terminal that's called Terminal Station, oddly enough. Very creative name. If you walk into the terminal station, you will see the whites only color drinking fountain, and you'll see the no coloreds signs. You'll see the white bathroom, and you'll see the black bathroom. You'll see the designated water fountains for the black people. And what you'll notice is that the water fountains for the white people have chilled water. The water fountains for the black people do not. We keep it. I was on city council here. You know who the most vocal proponents of getting rid of the signage are? White transplants from the north. You know who the most vocal supporters of keeping the signage are? Native black residents of my city. Why? Because they want you to remember what it was like. It's the white people from up north who are come down here. It's like, wait, I can't believe we have a sign that says no coloreds. I can't believe we have a sign that says whites only. I can't believe that. Yes, because that's the way life was in my city back in the 1950s. And we keep the signs up to remind people of the progress we have. And here come black politicians trying to cater not to black people, but to white people to say, yes, we have Jim Crow again. Yes, we are softly authoritarian here. It's all to scratch the itch of the white people who want to feel virtuous by being allies to people who really don't want their allyship. When the good white people decide that they want to defund the police, it's the black community that gets hurt the most. When the good white people decide we can't have school choice, we got to keep everybody in the public schools, it's the poor black people who get hurt because their kids are stuck in the public school while the wealthy white people can send their kids to the wealthy white schools. We have a whole lot of white progressive people in this country who have convinced themselves of their virtuousness by wanting to help people who are not white in ways that are deeply unhelpful to those people, but it makes those white people feel really good. Those luxury beliefs they have. Those luxury beliefs like, well, we can allow drug use in public. We will just stop prosecuting people for drug use. So you know what you have now? Car wrecks have gone up. Accident overdoses have gone up. Crime has gone up. The wealthy want to defund the police. Not for them. They want their private security. They just don't want you to be protected by police because they feel like they're benefiting you. They're not really, but that's what they believe. It's a luxury belief of theirs. I was driving to my office this morning, and I was behind a car. It was a Toyota Camry, and you could smell the weed. You could see the clouds of marijuana. And a woman sped up past me in the left lane in a green Subaru hatchback, got between me and that car, and then got over in the right lane, right where I was headed. She was in a hurry. She couldn't wait for me to catch up. She had to go around past me and the car in front of me, pass between us to get over there. I got over behind her because I was getting off at that exit too. As she got right up to the car, the Toyota Camry with the person smoking marijuana, decided to get into the right lane. I slammed on my brakes. The woman in the green Subaru hatchback had to swerve off into the emergency lane and come back around. And I don't think the person who was high as a kite in the Toyota Camry ever realized what had happened. Car accidents have started going up since we've legalized marijuana around the country or made it de facto legal. There are a lot of places where it's illegal, but the local prosecutors won't prosecute it. We have degraded our society. We have kids going to school in the morning where mom and dad are strung out on drugs and they're having to take care of their brothers and sisters. And the luxury beliefs of the progressive white people say this is all fine. We have collapsed communities. We have kids who can't get good educations. All of these things that the progressive white people have convinced they're being an ally by allowing these things to happen in their communities. And you have the black candidates who these uppity white people support by telling them what they want to hear. Like the South is authoritarian. The South is authoritarian. Stacey Abrams has lived in the South. Stacey Abrams got elected in the South. Stacey Abrams knows it's not true, but she knows that the uppity white people up north believe it, and she's placating those people for fundraising purposes. She's not going to run for office again. And to the extent that she does believe it, she should get out more. She should get out more. It's Stacey Abrams and her ilk who have tried to keep poor black families in failing public schools and not allow them a lifeline out through school choice. It's Stacey Abrams and her ilk who have wanted to defund the police so the poor black communities in metropolitan areas around the country are crime-ridden and they can't do anything about it. And it's not because Stacey Abrams really believes these things. It's that she knows that the progressive white people of America do, and she's trying to get their money and their vote and their support. And it's the progressive white people in this country who love to treat black citizens as second-class citizens who should have the worst of society around them in their communities so that the white people feel good about themselves. Oh, we stopped the police from arresting black people. Oh, we stopped them. So now you've turned black communities into war zones because you've decided to stop policing them to feel virtuous. And if you try to police them, well, you have someone like Stacey Abrams to helpfully reassure you that that's soft authoritarianism as these communities fall apart.
3: 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Search EW Erickson.
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1: Hello, welcome. It's Eric Erickson, Open Line Friday, 877-973-7425. Roy in Jacksonville, Florida, you're up next. Welcome.
2: Thank you. On Facebook and other social media, you see posts all the time about how conditions on board the carrier Lincoln are horrible. Everything from bad food to bad plumbing to brawls among personnel and so forth and whatnot. The Navy, of course, denies that. I was wondering, what do your sources say regarding the conditions over there?
1: Great question. So I am told that there are deteriorating conditions exaggerated by the media that wishes to make things look worse than it is. Was there a suicide attempt on board? Yes, that is actually something that happens. Not because of length of stay. Have there been mechanical problems? Yes, but they're fixed. The problem here is that the American media likes to highlight any and all complaints that make the president administration look bad, and so they will turn to these stories of people with kids on board the ship, some of them natural complainers, and their complaints will be elevated by the press. Here's the problem. And that is as well that we know that the Secretary of Defense and those around him have been dishonest to all of us about what has been happening. We know, for example, now that Iran did hit us harder than we anticipated, that they caused more damage and they were able to evade our defensive systems in ways the Pentagon said did not happen, but in fact did happen. And so the Pentagon itself has mishandled the situation. You'll recall that they pushed a lot of the press out of the Pentagon, made it harder for the press to talk to people, and part of this is the press's payback. They're going to the people who will talk, who get to see the negative narrative. At the same time, though, it really is true that we've been lied to by the Pentagon, or they have downplayed some concerns. So there are a lot of people in Congress who hear the concerns of families. They themselves have had the Pentagon not be fully candid with them. They're like, this is a problem. Are there problems? Absolutely. Are they as bad as the press has said they are? No, they are not. But the fact that they are sending a carrier to relieve the USS Abraham Lincoln, and that carrier departed or was told to depart after the story started raising, does suggest there are some problems. Now, but again, they're just constantly, the press is amplifying the worst stories to make this administration look as bad as possible. 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
5: A death is now reported in Hawaii after someone tried to drive in hurricane-force winds. Hurricane Lala has been centered off the coast of Hawaii's Big Island for several hours now, lashing the island with damaging winds and driving rain. Thousands of customers are without power across the state because of the Category 1 storm, and all flights have been canceled. A hurricane warning is still in effect for the Big Island, where Lala could produce up to 20 inches of rain. And a manhunt is underway for a suspect accused of shooting a police officer in Iowa. Police in Muscatine say the shooting happened early Friday night. after a sheriff's deputy tried to pull over a vehicle that was driving erratically at high speeds through residential neighborhoods. Police said the driver failed to stop and fled the scene on foot after he crashed. A police officer spotted him a short while later, but the suspect shot the officer and got away. I'm Jim Forbes.
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0: Truth over tribe. Conviction over party. Eric Erickson, conservative but not captive.
1: Hello, welcome. It is Eric Erickson here. The phone number, 877-973-7425. Should you wish to be on the program, happy to have you. Let's go to Charles. You're up next. Welcome, sir.
2: Hey, Eric. I was trying to figure out a way to word this the best, but I just feel that as the wealthy, the powerful that, you know, say, oh, we're going to fix the schools, they don't want to because they want generations of uneducated kids so that their children and their grandchildren can have, you know, the positions in the offices and tell those other kids, okay, you go dig the ditch over here. I'm going to sit in the office and tell other people where to dig the ditch too.
1: You know, I think there's something to that. I really, really do believe there's something to that. I think that there are people in the United States, particularly among the declining elite, who they want people in the country to put them in charge, and it's really about resentment, and they're declining in their standards, but they can't sell it like that. Charles, I've written about this before. Let me find the downwardly mobile elite piece that I wrote. The thing that I wrote is essentially that you've got the declining standards of the upper income white people, and the upper income white people in this country feel like they're losing control. And in feeling like they are losing control, they believe deep down that they should be in charge. And in being in charge, they want the middle class to sit on the sidelines. And they want the middle class to rely on them. Hang on one second. On a declining elite advocating socialism that I'm asking my computer to find me this piece because God knows the indexing and Substack is absolutely ridiculous. But the whole point is whether you look at Zoran Mandami, you look at Alexandria Ocasio-Cortez, you look at Elizabeth Warren, you look at all these people, they want to be in charge. And when you look at the young people who are advocating for socialism in the country, what they are is the declining elite in this country who believe that they inherit something. And that inheritance that they get is going to prop them up and protect them from you because they don't particularly care for Americans who could rival them. Here I had, this is the piece that I wrote, and Trust Fund Commies. I knew it was something in there. Here, let me read this to you because this is, you know, this is some of my better work out there, put it to you that way. The Democratic Socialists of America has a class problem its own rhetoric is designed to obscure. Look at its rising stars. Zoran Mandami, the son of a Columbia professor and an acclaimed filmmaker, now a standard bearer of New York's left. The Ivy League credentialed activists staffing progressive nonprofits, the heirs and trust fund organizers animating the movement's intellectual core, and a pattern emerges the movement cannot honestly explain. The face of American socialism is increasingly young, college credentialed, and conspicuously well-bred. It's not a coincidence, it's a structure. The pattern's older than the Democratic Socialists of America. Frederick Engels co-authored the Communist Manifesto while running his father's textile mill in Manchester, England. Karl Marx married into Prussian nobility and lived on Engels' industrial fortune. Lenin's father held hereditary status under the Tsarist table of ranks. Fidel Castro was the son of one of the largest landowners in Cuba's provinces. The proletariat has rarely led its own revolutions. The bourgeois' disaffected sons have. The pattern has held for nearly two centuries, and the reason is not accidental. What socialism reliably produces when imposed is not equality, but a closed caste. The Soviet nomenklatura had its sealed stores, hospitals, schools, and dachas. The Chinese Communist Party's princelings, Xi Jinping among them, inherited political positions as straightforwardly as any Habsburg. North Korea has produced three generations of Kims. The Castros gave Cuba six decades of dynastic rule. The empirical record is uncontested. Every long-running communist regime has frozen its founding elite into a hereditary aristocracy. The system that promised to abolish class only ever abolished its class mobility that threatens its rulers. This is the trade socialism actually offers the well-born. A free market is the most ruthlessly meritocratic mechanism humans have devised. Joseph Schumpeter called it creative destruction, the relentless process by which yesterday's titans are unseated by tomorrow's strivers, the immigrant entrepreneur eclipsing the inherited fortune, the garage startup gutting the incumbent. Capitalism does not care who your father was. It'll take your standing and hand it to a kid from Queens with a better idea. For someone who suspects quietly that he is exactly the unearned aristocratic capitalism it's designed to enthrone, well, it's not liberation. Capitalism's a mortal threat. Socialism offers the escape for these people. You replace the market's verdict for the committee's verdict. Suddenly, the credentials, the connections, and the cultural fluencies the elite child accumulated since prep school become decisive. The Harvard PhD is not displaced by an HVAC contractor in a system that allocates by ideological vocabulary and bureaucratic capture. The nonprofit, the agency, the university, the foundation, those are the institutions that the inherited elite already dominate, and precisely the institutions that a socialist order empowers. Empowerment requires a mandate, though. And here's the inherited radical and their problem of legitimacy. He can't rule in the name of his own privilege. So he's got to manufacture a constituency, and then he's got to position himself at its head. It's the function of the modern grievance apparatus. The well-born organizer survives by persuading others that they're victims of an irredeemable society. It's like Stacey Abrams saying the South is softly authoritarian. Again, the well-born organizer survives by persuading others that they are victims of an irredeemable society and that he, the credentialed interpreter of their suffering, is the one qualified to lead them out of the suffering. His status depends entirely on the permanence of your victimhood. A grievance that is resolved liquidates his position. A striver who climbs out of his own refutes the entire premise. The activist is therefore structurally empowered in keeping his underclass aggrieved, dependent, and convinced that the ladder is rigged, because the moment they believe they can climb it themselves, they no longer need him. Blacks in the South don't need Stacey Abrams if they realize racism today is not as bad as it was 50 years ago. Zoran Mandami is not needed when people realize that competition lowers the price of groceries at the grocery stores up there. This is the buried logic behind the doctrine that the bourgeois are the villains. In communist and socialist societies, the middle class is always denounced not because it oppresses the worker, but because it's the living refutation of the whole arrangement. The shopkeeper, the contractor, the engineer who built his own farm, or the immigrant family that ran a bodega and turned it into a chain of bodegas, these people, creative destruction elevates them. The people who prove the grievance is not destiny. They expose the inherited elite as unearned and the manufactured victimhood as a racket. It's why the same movement that rallied behind a guy like Graham Plattner in Maine and endorsed by Bernie Sanders and Elizabeth Warren could be classed as a cast as a working class Mainer, an oysterman and harbor former and salt stained authenticity. And in fact, the only person he sold oysters to was his mother. His grandfather, Warren Plattner, was a celebrated modernist architect who designed the living room for Windows of the World atop the World Trade Center and the interiors of the Ford Foundation. He built an expansive family estate in Connecticut and was said to be inspired by a chateau in France. Graham Plattner's father, Bronson Plattner, is a Dartmouth-educated attorney and former assistant district attorney who contributed $60,000 to Democratic candidates and causes. Plattner went to the elite Hotchkiss School in Connecticut, which cost more than $75,000 a year to attend, and then he left and finished at public high school in Bangor, Maine for scandal. This isn't the biography of a man the market forgot. It's the biography of a man who was insulated from the market. The insulation is literal. The working class oysterman didn't buy his way into his home through grit. He financed it with a $200,000 loan from his father and then lied and claimed it was a VA loan. The point's not to begrudge Graham Plattner his wealth and benefits. It's to observe the architecture. A man whose grandfather designed monuments, whose father bankrolled his house, who passed through one of the most expensive prep schools in America, now presenting himself as a victim of the very system that cushioned him at every turn, and he's asking the working people of Maine to make their tribune precisely on that claim. The blue-collar branding is not a description. It's mandate manufacturing performed in real time. Now, the Democrats tossed him, but the thing holds true. He manufactured a working-class biography that wasn't true, to cosplay as an oyster farmer, to try to connect to a working class whose values he does not share and who he wants to keep working class and not allow them to elevate through the middle class where they can challenge his privilege. Today's wealthy young radicals, they don't need to consciously script any of this. The instinct suffices. They intuit that capitalism's verdict on their merit would be unkind and that their authority rests on keeping others convinced they can't rise without them. Socialism is their insurance policy. It's dressed up as equity and equality. It's sold as liberation and structured always to keep the right families on top. And it always has been. Always has been. That's what's going on here. The elite want to keep black people in failing public schools so that the poor black person cannot grow up and rival a Stacey Abrams or a Kamala Harris or Barack Obama. The white socialists want to keep the working class stuffed in failing housing and crime-ridden neighborhoods so that they can't challenge them. And preferably, they would love it if you got addicted to drugs and gambling because they can afford to go to rehab and get out of those, and you probably can't. So if they can get you addicted to drugs and online sports betting so that you ruin your life, well, they will be the ones who dominate and take care of you. It's very interesting now, even on the right, to see these people who claim to be for family values and Christianity who are the loudest embracing sports betting and legalization of drugs, marijuana and the like, because they actually want you dependent on the system as well. And if you can get dependent on drugs and alcohol and gambling and ruin your life, well, you're going to need them. And they're going to be there to make sure you stay dependent on them through drugs and dependency on addiction to sports betting and stuff. I was kind of offended that Major League Baseball had their Field of Dreams game where they come through the cornfield in Iowa to play a game because the movie Field of Dreams is based on some baseball players who were thrown out of the game for gambling, for sports betting. They risked the integrity of the game. And at last night's game on ESPN, it was covered wall-to-wall with sports betting app advertisements. The elite in this country wants you to engage in sports betting and wants you to think it's your right and liberty to do so and to smoke as much marijuana as you want because they know if you decide to live your life smoking weed, getting high, and losing all your money in sports betting apps, you're going to need them to take care of you. It's their insurance policy. 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

0: which is
1: thank you.
0: Some people don't do. Two questions. One is on the Luigi Mangione thing. I mean, I know everyone is entitled to a trial, a fair trial, blah, blah, blah. But, I mean, we have a clear picture of him stepping out from the shadows, raising that gun, and shooting Mr. Thompson in the back. I mean, this kind of... Mm-hmm. How would you even defend that? And I'm sure you understand what I mean, being an attorney.
1: Yeah.
0: And the second thing is, and you never hear about this anymore, I just wonder what's going on with the construction of the southern border wall? You never hear anything about it anymore.
1: Well, you know, so we don't actually hear anything about the southern border wall anymore because we've been so successful securing the border under the Trump administration that it hasn't become an issue. That's why there certainly is construction ongoing down there. We just don't hear about it because it's largely been taken care of. Now, on the Luigi Mangione thing, everyone is entitled to a defense, and we had the clear picture of him walking up, but it wasn't of him. It was of somebody with their face covered. So you didn't actually see him, to my knowledge. Everyone is entitled to a defense. He said at the time he didn't do it. His lawyer tries to construct a defense as best he can for him. And ultimately, they have negotiated a guilty plea where he will be in federal prison for the rest of his life, in large part because the feds had the goods. They played out the case. They did a good, diligent job in trying to find him. And so... he's going to go to jail for the rest of his life. He's still got a pending state trial, too. So you got two situations where, regardless of what happens at the state, he's going to be in prison forever now. The system works. He was given the benefit of a fair trial. He had a lawyer who zealously defended him. By the way, it's hard sometimes as a defense attorney to do that. And there are some who just frankly don't have a conscience, and there are some who do have a conscience and recognize that their client may be guilty, but also that their client is entitled to a zealous defense. And they are defending the Constitution in so doing. I have no animosity towards any lawyer who defends a bad guy, because that lawyer is doing the work our Constitution requires in a free and fair democracy. And without those lawyers willing to defend bad people, our system does begin to break down for good people. So good for the lawyer offering a zealous defense, and also good for the lawyer constructing a plea deal for Luigi Mangione, where he's going to be off the streets for the rest of our lives. He's not going to get the death penalty in federal court. The crime for them was a stalking charge. It wasn't a murder charge. But they're getting him in prison for the rest of his life. We'll see what happens with the state, but they weren't going for the death penalty there anyway. So at least he'll go to jail forever, and is now admitted he actually did it. 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
3: I do. Thanks.
2: Don't thank me. Thank Native Americans.
3: Native Americans gave me chewing gum? 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
2: Yeah. 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
3: maple
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3: syrup.
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3: A death is now reported in Hawaii after someone tried to drive in hurricane-force winds. Hurricane Lala has been centered off the coast of Hawaii's Big Island for several hours now, lashing the island with damaging winds and driving rain. Thousands of customers are without power across the state because of the Category 1 storm, and all flights have been canceled. A hurricane warning is still in effect for the Big Island, where Lala could produce up to 20 inches of rain. And a manhunt is underway for a suspect accused of shooting a police officer in Iowa. Police in Muscatine say the shooting happened early Friday night after a sheriff's deputy tried to pull over a vehicle that was driving erratically at high speeds through residential neighborhoods. Police say the driver failed to stop and fled the scene on foot after he crashed. A police officer spotted him a short while later, but the suspect shot the officer and got away. I'm Jim Forbes.
4: The Taliban marks 5 years back in power in Afghanistan as aid groups warn of a crisis driven by droughts, deadly earthquakes, and the deportation of Afghans from neighboring states. Afghanistan's humanitarian needs have reached a record level, according to aid officials. The Food and Drug Administration has upgraded an egg recall to the highest risk level. Details from Lisa Carton.
5: The FDA declared it a Class 1 recall on Wednesday, citing the possibility that consuming the eggs could cause serious health consequences or death. According to the latest update, nearly 98 people have been sickened across 17 states, with 26 hospitalizations. No deaths have been reported. The recalled products were sold under several brands, including Kroger, Brookshire's, Country Morning, Simple Truth, and Sunups, as well as various bulk grade A and grade AA eggs.
4: The prediction market platform Kalshi has accused Nevada's gaming regulator of violating federal law. Kalshi announced the move after the regulator sought daily penalties of $120,000 a day over the firm's alleged failure to comply with a geofencing order. Kalshi's lawyers said Nevada investigators misrepresented their residences, violating federal law, and at least one bypassed the Kalshi's blocking measures. Some Disney favorites are returning to the big screen in new sequels. Jim Forbes has details.
3: The D23 Ultimate Disney Fan Event is underway in Anaheim. It announced new Disney movies on the way. Some of the favorites coming out is the new X-Men, which will hit theaters in May of 2028. Kristen Bell and Josh Gad were in attendance to announce that Frozen 3 will premiere in the fall of 27. Also in the works is Zootopia 3, Incredibles 3, Coco 2, Lilo and Stitch 2, and a new Star Wars movie. In television, Disney says another season of Vision Quest is returning to Disney Plus.
4: I'm Jennifer Kuiper.
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4: Oh, I'll get some today.
7: Oh, boy. That is from a video that I was sent by an alert listener. Commercials from the 60s that have not aged well. And I thought we needed to lighten the mood a little bit. I've got a perfect example of a beautiful illustration of why socialism will never, ever work. But going to lighten up on that at least for a minute. Meanwhile, more commercials from the 60s that haven't aged well.
8: Our first house nearly never got built. My wife was so bent on helping the builder. Woman, I said, leave that poor man alone and make us some coffee. Not that kind you've been buying either. Instant Maxwell House coffee. Red jar, good to the last drop. Maxwell House. The instant that tastes like coffee. Be a good little Maxwell House wife, and we'll be happy here for a long time. Maxwell House coffee. Instant and ground.
4: I like calling her a woman.
7: Woman, be a good little Maxwell housewife.
4: Listen, woman, leave him alone. Let him work.
9: What's wrong with that commercial?
4: Make him some. Zach, I hear you, Michael. I don't understand.
7: The strings were too loud in the background, you idiot.
4: Enough of that crap you've been making. Make some decent coffee, woman.
7: More from the world of sexist coffee.
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4: You know, it's
7: I'm just
4: going to
7: throw you away like a used tissue, but this is decent coffee. I guess you can stay.
4: Good news. You've earned my love with a decent cup of coffee.
7: Exactly.
4: This is garbage. The girls down at the office are, one, hotter, two, make better coffee.
7: And younger, by the way.
4: You know what's interesting about that? I remember that commercial. I remember watching that as a kid. I remember that as a kid and it not, you know, because of the culture, it didn't stand out to me as anything. It was just,
7: yeah.
4: God, the girls down at the office make a better cup of coffee, honey. I don't know what you do here. It's just, it's undrinkable. And her so upset that her husband is not pleased with what she's making for him.
7: Well, and please, need not be a professor of literature to discern the theme. Your coffee's bad. Therefore, I'm going to compare you to the women at the office and I'm not going to kiss you goodbye.
4: Right. Withholding affection.
7: Right. Exactly. And you've kind of lost the race. I'm going to get with the gals from the office. A, they're hot. B, they make good coffee. You're done. Speaking of that sort of thing, this is a Tab commercial from back in the day. It's filled with wholesomely sexy, soft focusy imagery of a woman with kids and then the husband's there at one point and all and go on.

0: Tab can help you stay in his mind. Keeping your shape in shape has its rewards.
1: Oh, yeah.
2: Have a good shape and a tight, high ass. Or he'll be gone with the girls at the office like the coffee guy.
3: Soda commercial?
2: Have a good shape.
1: I know. So maudlin. I guess
3: that one's pretty funny.
1: You know, that was, with all due disrespect to the idiotic, toxic masculinity stuff you get from Marxists. I mean, back in the day, that was absolutely a male ad executive who thought women like soft music. Let's hire this non-threatening sounding woman singer to sing at the women about having a good shape.
3: Well, what's interesting about that, because I actually remember that commercial with the girls down at the office make a better cup of coffee. Mm-hmm. This is garbage. I didn't see that in real life. That wasn't my perception of the real world, whether because of my parents or like anybody else I saw. I mean, it's not like I thought that's the way the world worked. So right. I don't know. The ads weren't like really reflective of the world I saw.
1: Right, right. Yeah. I mean, you could certainly say, well, they're just making the point about coffee. But I mean, in any reasonably healthy relationship, you'd say, you know, honey, I'm not loving this coffee. What brand is this?
3: What do you think of it?
1: Yeah.
3: Because maybe
1: yeah,
3: she likes it. Bitter. I think it's pretty yeah. good. Huh, I don't like it much.
1: Yeah, maybe we should do, like, I'll get my brand. No, you've got to imply that you're going to leave her for the girls at the office.
3: And don't think I'm going to kiss you. I'm not going to kiss yeah. the lips of someone who made me that cup of crap right there.
1: Especially when I got the hotties down at the office with their delicious coffee. I'll see you, maybe, slams the door.
3: And by the way, your shape ain't so hot either. Maybe try a tab.
1: Mix it a tab, dummy. Oh, my God. Oh.
3: Yeah. Oh, my God.
1: Yeah.
3: Have a good shape. That is so funny. I can't believe that ever existed.
1: Oh, I know. It's so lame. Be a mind sticker.
3: Right. What is that?
1: What?
3: Way to invent a term and then have that weird song. Music.
1: That song is giving me the willies. I want it swept from my memory. I got to get like PTSD treatment or something. Oh, God. It was musically shape. A crime.
3: I don't remember anybody using that term like
2: have
3: that.
2: A good shape.
3: How's her shape? Or what?
1: Oh, you can be in shape. You want to get in shape.
3: Feet,
1: you
3: know, at the bottom, head at the top, like a lot of people.
1: Thanks to Tab. All right. That's enough.
3: Oh, my God.
1: Yeah, I know.
3: That made the argument for the other side, unfortunately. But like I said, I wasn't my perception as a kid wasn't that like that was the way the world worked. Any more than like most of the other stuff. So I didn't think the world worked the way it did on Gilligan's Island either. So I mean,
1: yeah, right. I'm trying to remember my reaction to those sorts of ads. Oh, it's hard to separate it from my reaction right now.
3: Can I hear the one with the good shape? At least the first part till they sing the good shape. Oh, I want to hear that because that's so weird. Sticker.
0: When you can't be with him, be in his mind. Be a mind sticker with a shape he can't forget.
4: Don't you want to have a good shape?
1: I do.
4: He wants you with a good shape.
1: I know, but what do I do?
0: Can help you stay in his mind.
3: Drink a couple
0: keeping
3: of sugar.
0: Your shape in shape. Has
1: Tab sugar free?
3: Oh, Tab is sugar free, right?
1: Yeah.
3: Get the cancer
1: precursor
3: later on.
1: To Diet Coke.
3: You'll have the cancer about early 80s if you're drinking that.
1: Oh boy,
3: that is wild.
1: Yeah, there are reels and reels of those commercials.
3: And the idea that I'm going to stick in his mind, because if I'm hot enough, I'll stick in his mind. If I'm not, right. He ain't going to be thinking about me at all.
1: Right, like you're not best friends and soulmates and, you know, keep you just, no.
3: Raising kids together, you ain't going to think right, about exactly. me for that reason. Right. It's if I have
1: shared
3: a good
1: experience, the struggles you've been through. How's your ass? What does your ass look like? Brought to you by Tab.
3: I don't care how hot you are if you keep serving me this garbage coffee.
1: And then you got your doctor's pitching cigarettes,
3: yeah.
1: A classic of the genre, and the various cocaine riddled treatments of the early 19th century, and cough syrup with codeine and the rest of it. I love it. Love it, love it, love it.
3: That is wild.
1: Yeah, I know. That Tab song may be the worst thing I've ever heard in the Department of Music.
3: And then the choir in the background, be a mind sticker.
1: Yeah. That must have been a hot phrase for a cup of coffee.
3: I've never heard it in my life.
1: Rancid, bitter coffee.
3: Made by your wife, not the girls down at the office. They got a good shape and they make a great cup of coffee. That's why I kiss them goodbye before I leave work. Not you.
1: You hag. You crappy hockey, crappy coffee slinging hag.
3: With a, I don't know what that shape is.
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16: OpenAI has agreed to a $3.2 million settlement with the Department of Justice over allegations the company discriminated against U.S. workers in its hiring practices. Matt Mattinson has the story.
17: The DOJ says the investigation involved fewer than 10 positions, but found issues including how some jobs were advertised and how applications were accepted. Under the agreement, OpenAI will pay $1.2 million in civil penalties and $2 million to compensate workers affected by the alleged practices. The company denies the findings, but says it reached the agreement to resolve the matter and move forward with its immigration-related hiring program.
16: Anthropic inking a $10 billion deal with AI cloud startup Volta. And AI systems from Anthropic and OpenAI created fake identities in an effort to break into the site GitHub. The UK's AI Security Institute says Anthropic's Mythos and OpenAI's Sol used autonomy and deception to mask the hacks. This comes as more AI models are being caught starting their own hacks. Tech Report, I'm Mark Mayfield.
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1: This is makes you wonder what we're doing. Do we really feel this lousy about the economy? University of Michigan consumer sentiment index. Much discussed. It's been going on since the 1940s. The Michigan Survey of Consumers is the poll for how Americans have felt about the economy now for generations.
3: And it's low right now. We don't feel good about the economy. More than ever, we're despondent.
1: A key survey of Americans' consumers is scraping bottom, showing they've never felt this lousy about the economy, even at the height of the recessions or when the COVID pandemic raged. We were talking about this a couple of weeks ago. What could possibly explain that? They're so anti-Trump. Some people are. Price of gas. When inflation is high, nothing else matters. Blah, blah, blah. It's the survey itself. According to a growing number of critics, including several economists, they've pointed to methodology changes in the University of Michigan's Consumer Sentiment Index as bugs in the machine, saying they're skewing the results. Now, the polling people are saying no, low sentiment likely reflects a profound shift in mood since COVID struck, according to the survey director. But it shouldn't be too surprising. People felt differently about the world, including the economy after the pandemic. It hit its lowest mark in May, lowest ever. Blah, blah, blah. The low readings, they make the point in the journal, seem at odds with an economy that appears decent, if not stellar. The country's adding jobs and consumers are continuing to spend despite worries about inflation and affordability. And I would point out increasing credit card and car loan defaults and higher level of debt. Maybe you shouldn't be spending that, but anyway. In 2024, Michigan, the University of, moved to conducting its surveys via the web rather than via cell phone. A response to the problem, the ongoing problem everybody knows surveyors face in getting anybody to answer the damn phone. Because everybody's being spammed all the time. So a couple of years ago, they made that transition to online polls. And some critics think that made the sentiment index more downbeat, in part because other research has shown that when people are surveyed online, for some reason, they tend to be more negative than when they're speaking to a human being. 2024 analysis. Couple of economists you've never heard of estimated that this survey methodology shift shaved about 9 points off the Michigan sentiment index. 9 points. Recent analysis from the Chicago Fed also took issue with the survey switch.
3: I think it's interesting that people are so much more negative being online than if you're asked on the phone. So
1: sure,
3: because of the algorithms feeding us depressing stuff constantly, we've trained our brains as soon as we go online to immediately have a bad attitude, probably.
1: I wonder. Or it could just be if there's another human being, you don't want to appear too negative and bitchy because it's not considered an attractive quality. I don't know. There's also the fact, and this is undeniable, that the skew in partisan attitudes is as big as it's ever been. You ask a Republican right now, Republicans control the White House, as if the White House runs the economy. For God's sake, people. Shouldn't, anyway. But you ask Republicans, they say, it's just freaking fine. You ask Democrats, they're like, it's horrible.
3: We talked about this. I talked about this last week, coming out of 4th of July, and I took in a ton of 250th anniversary founding stuff and Up with America tweets and books and TV shows and speeches and all the different sort of stuff. And I was feeling pretty rah-rah about America and actually thought, Joe and I need to be less negative. We're too negative. But I did want to push back on all the rah-rah with just a little bit of the, all of those things are true structurally, historically, everything about the United States being great and all that, force for good, et cetera, et cetera. But this whole educating the young people to hate their own country K through PhD is new and real and is going to bear fruit for a long time to come.
1: Oh, yeah. If you believe Reagan that we're never more than a generation or two from losing our liberty, or Jefferson that the price of liberty is eternal vigilance. Was it Jefferson said that? He might as well have. If you believe those things, and if you don't, you're an idiot. Yeah, this is a serious, serious problem, as I'm always saying.
3: And then you throw in a dose of online information algorithm stuff that is all brand new to the world also. I'm not as optimistic going forward as a lot of the rah-rah speeches.
25: Armstrong and Getty.
3: Hey, Armstrong and Getty here, and if you're up before dawn and still at it when the sun goes down, you've got the kind of grit that made this country great.
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12: A death is now reported in Hawaii after someone tried to drive in hurricane-force winds. Hurricane Lala has been centered off the coast of Hawaii's Big Island for several hours now, lashing the island with damaging winds and driving rain. Thousands of customers are without power across the state because of the Category 1 storm, and all flights have been canceled. A hurricane warning is still in effect for the Big Island, where Lala could produce up to 20 inches of rain. And a manhunt is underway for a suspect accused of shooting a police officer in Iowa. Police in Muscatine say the shooting happened early Friday night after a sheriff's deputy tried to pull over a vehicle that was driving erratically at high speeds through residential neighborhoods. Police say the driver failed to stop and fled the scene on foot after he crashed. A police officer spotted him a short while later, but the suspect shot the officer and got away. I'm Jim Forbes.
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3: Ross Douthat, if you know him, of the New York Times. He's been a columnist for a while there, conservative columnist. He got hired at the New York Times when he was in his 20s still. He's a he's not your typical, like, mainstream media, especially New York Times or Washington Post or whatever, columnist. He's practicing Roman Catholic, very religious, but he's not a bomb chucker sort of, like, a conservative. He's like a...
1: I was going to describe him as earnest.
3: Yeah. Yeah, very much so. And his some of his religious books that I've read or listened to him talk about are really, really interesting and that sort of stuff. But anyway, he's leaving the New York Times. Barry Weiss hired him over at 60 Minutes to try to balance out their coverage. Good. I'm happy to see that. Man, I saw some pushback on that online last week that was just insane about this religious nut job who have had his way. We'd be living in a theocracy being hired by Barry Weiss to further blah, blah, blah, blah, blah.
1: Well, not only that, but they're afraid that 60 Minutes might become biased. I mean, can you imagine?
3: Oh, that's so right. I'd forgotten. He wrote The Decadent Society. I loved that book with a different kind of view of what the word decadent means than we usually use. And that's where we are culturally. But Anyway, well, maybe we'll talk about that at a different time. But he's
1: sorry, I'm making a note. That is number 806 on books I need to read. Back to you.
3: So who is this nut we're about to hear Ross talking to?
1: Oh, Lordy, Jack. So Ross does these interview podcasts, and this one happens to be with a fellow by the name of Samuel Moyne, who is the Kent Professor of Law and History at Yale University.
3: Oh, my God.
1: Where he also serves as head of one of the colleges within the University of Yale. He is an academic super heavyweight and an important law school professor. Why don't we just go ahead and play the audio, then we will discuss. You may drive off the road, so prepare yourselves.
0: I've gotten in some hot water for proposing we consider overweighting the votes of younger people or assigning.
1: Hey, Michael, stop it for just a second. I've got to point out, this guy went to the same voice coach as the guy with the worst voice in America. Kind of that Northeast intellectual, very effeminate, vocal fry-y voice. Anyway, you got to get past that to listen to his ideas.
3: Well, and I know we're not getting to the content yet, but he just talked about overweighting the votes of young people. Like the votes would count more if you're young.
1: That is his premise. That's correct. Listen to this, would you?
0: I've gotten in some hot water for proposing we consider overweighting the votes of younger people or assigning the youngest eligible voters proxy votes for the unrepresented children of our country. So those are edgy.
14: Why not assign them to those children's parents?
0: Well, because there's a divergence of interest between parents and children. And I think it's likelier that young people, not people who are raising families, will have the best insight into the interests of children. Whereas you, if you were awarded five proxy votes.
14: I think that's daft. I think it's absurd to imagine that a 24-year-old recent college graduate has a better assessment of the interests of my own children than I do. I say this with all due respect to 24-year-old recent college graduates, of whom I hope to be the parent of in 9 years or so.
0: I think parents generally confuse the interests of their family with the interests of their children. And part of our goal, I think, as parents, but also as a society, is trying to make sure that children aren't the hostages of their parents as much as we rely on parents to raise them.
3: Well, there's a sentence for you.
1: Wow.
3: There's a sentence for you. We don't want children to have to be the hostages of their parents.
1: Right. And that children have a better grasp of their needs and self-interest than their parents do. Therefore, we should give the youngest people more votes.
3: Is there any society?
1: Like, you get two votes because you're voting for the children who can't vote as a 19-year-old.
3: Is there any society in the history of planet Earth that has ever thought that? I mean, you know, you picture Native Americans and elders and Asian culture.
1: No, F no.
3: I did like when he said, often the desires of the children diverge from those of her parents. Oh, really? I hadn't noticed that as a parent.
1: Or did he say desires or? Well, it doesn't matter. Yeah.
3: But what your kids want. Oh, really? You want to go to Disneyland and eat cake all day? I hadn't noticed that.
1: That diverges from my idea of your best interests. There are some ideas so insane only an intellectual could have them. There is a Yale law professor saying that young people should get extra votes.
3: He is.
1: And including children.
3: He is.
1: And that children are the hostage of the family.
3: Our education system, I mean, I feel like we say this every day, but it needs to be said with like exclamation marks and underlined and highlighted and circled. Our education system is so out of control.
1: Yes, it is.
3: This guy is one of the most influential law voices on earth. One of the most prestigious law universities in the country, on the planet. And he believes the craziest thing I've ever heard.
1: Yeah, he is something close to, I doubt he is textbook mentally ill, there are probably some plain spoken, commonsensical descriptions for this. Somebody who's gotten so swept away by their ideology, they're now completely unmoored from reality.
3: Well, getting back to his first sentence, he wants to overweight the votes of young people so the, you know, two young people could outvote three older people,
1: right,
3: or something, because yes, they're smart, they're wiser than us.
1: And indeed, children should be in charge of children's lives because they know better than their parents. You know, how long was that? Let's listen to that again.
3: There is a lot there.
1: Go ahead.
0: I've gotten in some hot water for proposing we consider overweighting the votes of younger people, or assigning the youngest eligible voters proxy votes for the unrepresented children of our country. So those are edgy.
14: Why not assign them to those children's parents?
0: Well, because there's a divergence of interest between parents and children. And I think it's likelier that young people, not people who are raising families, will have the best insight into the interests of children. Whereas if you were awarded five
14: proxy votes. I think that's daft. I think it's absurd to imagine that a 24-year-old recent college graduate has a better assessment of the interests of my own children than I do. I say this with all due respect to 24-year-old recent college graduates, of whom I hope to be the parent of in 9 years or so.
0: I think parents generally confuse the interests of their family with the interests of their children. And part of our goal, I think, as parents, but also as a society, is trying to make sure that children aren't the hostages of their parents as much as we rely on parents to raise them.
1: Ross actually makes the witticism that was partially cut off, saying, in my experience, the parents are more the hostage of the children, which is a funny thing to say. The learned professor has no children, as far as I can tell.
3: No way.
1: That will, I know, it's surprising, isn't it? Given his incredible insight. You know, I got to admit, I'm at an are you effing kidding me spot.
3: Yeah.
1: Mentally, emotionally right now. I can't believe this guy is gainfully employed, much less employed as one of the head guys at Yale's law school.
3: Well, I came across.
1: I'm astonished.
3: I came across that clip a bunch of different places, being retweeted by people I like Jonah Goldberg said, congratulations on Ross for engaging him in the conversation. I think I would have just hit him in the head with the microphone, you know, that sort of thing.
1: Right.
3: It's like, you are a numbnuts. But so that thing at the end distracted me. We don't want kids to be the hostages of their parents. But that sentence before that, with the kids understand their interests better than the people in charge of the family or whatever it is. But what does that even mean? So that's that thing you always talk about with college professors who think the nuclear family is a negative. So
1: yeah, it's an organ of oppression.
3: So most of us, the family unit is, you know, that's kind of the highest everything. And he thinks that gets in the way of the best interests of the kids, which is so weird.
1: Yeah, I could parse more of what he said, but at this point, I feel like I'm listening to the rantings of a madman, and my patience is limited.
3: Well, I wouldn't be bothered really at all if he's just he's just some online guy that, you know, got a PhD in something weird. But he's one of the most important law schools in the world.
1: Yeah, as a professor, I think the number one law school in America.
3: Yeah. Nobody like him should be able to be running anything ever.
1: I know.
3: Teaching
1: I know.
3: Kids. And he's at like the highest level of it.
1: Look, I'm not going to say I told you so. But if any of you thought old Joe Getty ranting about how completely insane our university systems have become, you know what? A written apology would be great.
3: God, that's crazy.
1: I know it's crazy.
3: Where did we have the common sense conversation? Hour two? Kind of fits in with that. So this is a guy that's got so much education that he ignores what he sees around him, because I would think that he would look around him and realize that 21-year-olds often have really distorted, wrong views of the world because of their lack of life experience. Not their fault. I did too. Mm-hmm. Whereas somebody who's 50 years old and has had multiple jobs and raised kids and paid taxes, all this sort of stuff, has all kinds of insights that a 20-year-old does not have.
2: For instance, seen every scam, political and otherwise, that's come down the pike and recognizes them and thinks, oh, I know that one. No, a 20-something, you know, Ross Douthat at one point said, with all due respect to 24-year-old recent college graduates, and I thought that was one of the most ironic uses of that phrase I've ever heard. How much respect is due them exactly?
3: Not
2: anyway. Yeah. You know, one of the reasons I soured on academia, and it had some role in me not going to law school, was that I realized in academia, you spin a line of bull crap. And sometimes it's truth and exploring science or coming to great, you know, realizations about humankind. But often it's just crap. And your career depends on you reinforcing your bull crap.
3: 100%.
2: And making it more complicated, writing books about it, selling it to other people, convincing your undergrads, having grad assistants who help you perpetuate your bull crap, which when, if it is exposed to the real world for like a day, it would wither because it's crap.
4: It's crap.
15: It's crap?
4: It's crap.
2: That's my point precisely. And this guy has spun one of the more ridiculous lines of bull crap I've ever heard in my life. He has attained great heights of academia. People probably tremble in his presence.
3: Oh, yeah.
2: He's so important, and he is completely divorced from reality.
3: Oh, I'm sure if he gives you the nod for a job or a position in another college or something like that, it's among the most important things that could happen to you.
2: Well, if he writes you a letter of recommendation as you're applying for law jobs, as my daughter is right now, yeah. Yeah.
3: Okay, here's everybody do an experiment this weekend. Let your kids be in charge of everything. What you do, where you go, how you spend your money, what you eat. Then see how it goes.
2: They know better than you do, you oppressor. Get out of their way.
25: Armstrong and Getty.
2: It's shocking. In the United States, there's a break-in every 26 seconds. 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
6: A nationwide outbreak of cyclospora is growing, with more than 10,000 confirmed cases reported across 47 states.
7: The CDC says thousands of additional probable cases could push the total number of infections above 22,000, with the outbreak linked to recalled iceberg lettuce. Michigan has been the hardest hit state, reporting more than 12,000 cases, and officials say two deaths have been reported among patients who had underlying health conditions. Several other states may soon be added to the federal investigation as health officials continue tracking the source and impact of the outbreak. I'm Chris Caraggio.
6: Chipotle Mexican Grill is voluntarily removing jalapenos from its restaurants nationwide. This comes after a Minnesota salmonella outbreak linked to the peppers sickened over 100 people. The fast food chain is confirming it's cooperating with the public health investigation and had identified jalapenos from one common lot as a potential source of contamination. I'm Sarah Lee Kessler.
8: I had a cyst around my impacted wisdom tooth. I was referred to an OMS to have it removed.
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1: Useful idiot is a term that most people believe Vladimir Lenin coined. It has to do with folks who enable the cause of, say, communism without fully understanding the goals, and they're ruthlessly used by the leaders. And then discard them when the goals are achieved. Once you get power, the last thing you want around you is a bunch of revolutionaries, because if they don't like what you're doing, they will kill you and take over, which is why every communist revolution in history, Cuba et al., as soon as power is consolidated, that's when the executions start. And often it's the person

0: and Platform's Abdullah Akil, the Within Our Lifetime leader, who stood on October 7th of 2025, the second anniversary of the slaughter in Israel, in Manhattan, and declared that they didn't act enough and will show up stronger than the first October 7th. Remember, this invitation to a jihadi organization steeped in Muslim Brotherhood and open anti-Jewish activism comes days after a Jewish man was stabbed on the Upper West Side by an attacker screaming Allahu Akbar. This is the same Akil who led crowds chanting for Hamas to strike, strike Tel Aviv, who celebrates Intifada and who operates openly under the Muslim American Society banner while spewing open contempt for Jews and non-Muslims. MAS is not some benign community group. They're founded in 93 as the public American arm of the Muslim Brotherhood. And then they go into a great deal of detail about their very impressive hardcore jihadi bona fides and financing and the rest. Now, Mamdani, who before taking office regularly showed up at WOL rallies, that's Within Our Lifetime, and led its chances hosting the very network that incubates this hatred. And their wish list is about what you'd think among Islamists.
1: So you think that he's more of a fundamentalist Islam guy than a communist?
0: I suspect so. Yeah. Yeah.
1: Heck of a thing that you can slip that in. You can get elected being a communist because we're so friendly to that right now that you can slip in your fundamentalist Islam.
0: Well, they're much better at making social economic arguments that young college graduates fall for. And again, I could tell you the specific statistics, but take my word for this. His core of support and like almost all of it, not quite, but the bulk of it, is college graduates who are not in the first couple of quintiles of earning. It's disappointed college graduates.
1: Downwardly mobile is the hot term for this crowd.
0: Right. And they tend to cluster in hot urban areas like New York City. But to your question, though, about is he at his in his heart is Islamist or a communist? I'm searching my memory banks for examples of serious Muslims who truly embrace communism and mean it. And I'm not coming up with much because they always embrace Islam then and Sharia what do you call it when the religion is in charge? That system. Whereas I can picture plenty of Islamists who pretend to be communists.
1: And there's a lot of these Islamist states were friendly with the Soviet Union back in the day, but that was all just alignment against the United States, the West. Their ideologies didn't have to match up.
0: You know more about the Bolshevik Revolution than I did. Did the Bolsheviks embrace some of the Muslims in the southern parts of the Soviet area? I can't think of hardcore communists who seriously I think he's an Islamist.
1: Yeah, well, that's really interesting if that turns out to be true.
2: Armstrong and Getty.
3: Someone had a birthday.
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9: A death is now reported in Hawaii after someone tried to drive in hurricane-force winds. Hurricane Lala has been centered off the coast of Hawaii's Big Island for several hours.

0: Now, lashing the island with damaging winds and driving rain. Thousands of customers are without power across the state because of the Category 1 storm, and all flights have been canceled. A hurricane warning is still in effect for the Big Island, where Lala could produce up to 20 inches of rain. And a manhunt is underway for a suspect accused of shooting a police officer in Iowa. Police in Muscatine say the shooting happened early Friday night after a sheriff's deputy tried to pull over a vehicle that was driving erratically at high speeds through residential neighborhoods. Police say the driver failed to stop and fled the scene on foot after he crashed. A police officer spotted him a short while later, but the suspect shot the officer and got away. I'm Jim Forbes.
1: The family of Revenge of the Nerd star Robert Carradine has sued UCLA over his death by suicide at a UCLA-run psychiatric facility. Rich Cassone has details.
2: The suit was filed August 7th, according to the LA Times, and alleges that UCLA was reckless and committed elder abuse. Carradine had checked into the facility saying he'd had suicidal thoughts. The actor died about 19 hours after admission. The suit claims he was allowed to enter the locked unit with a belt and that other precautions were not taken. The complaint also claims that UCLA falsified records to reflect proper care. Robert Carradine was the son of actor John Carradine. He was 71. I'm Rich Cassone.
1: A new survey says nearly half of American workers say they will never be able to fully retire. The 2026 Retirement Expectation Survey from financial services company Thrivent says retirement fears are high. The survey found only 58% of workers think they'll have enough money to retire on time, and 36% of workers expect to have to continue earning a paycheck in retirement. Over 2,000 American adults were surveyed. A new plastic surgery trend is on the rise. Lisa Carton explains this new craze.
3: The internet has dubbed it zombie filler, and it involves injecting fat not from yourself, but from a corpse, more specifically a donated human body or cadaver. Fat transfers have long been a staple of plastic surgery used in facial rejuvenations, breast augmentations, Brazilian butt lifts, or BBLs. Usually, they involve moving fat from one part of a patient's body to another. However, in the age of Ozempic and other GLP-1s, plastic surgeons say patients now often have too little fat of their own, so now they're turning to other sources. I'm Lisa Carton.
1: A human worker has been fired by an AI boss. Andon Labs says that the AI manager of Andon Market, an experimental retail store run entirely by AI, decided to fire its human employee after repeated lateness and other workplace issues. I'm Jennifer Kuiper.
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19: Armstrong and Getty.
20: And now, here's Armstrong and Getty.
21: Armstrong and Getty.
22: Yes, indeed. And you have a unique and special opportunity. That's a little redundant. Anyway, to enjoy a carefully curated selection of Armstrong and Getty replays. Enjoy. I almost lost my nerve for this segment for reasons I'll explain in a minute. I was reading last night Tim Sandifer's favorite, fabulous Proclaiming Liberty, John Adams, Thomas Jefferson, and the Declaration of Independence. And the section I was reading, and it's worth mentioning, the 1619 Project is a cynical, awful work of fiction. The idea that the revolution was held to perpetuate slavery is so completely, wildly, cynically untrue, it's hard to believe anybody believed it. But the book's absolutely wonderful because it talks about all of the things that are in
21: the 1619 Project's not wonderful. That's not
22: no, the book
21: mean.
22: Is wonderful. Yeah. Sorry, the book is wonderful because it describes all of the specifics in the Declaration of Independence and what they were talking about. He has sent forth swarms of officers to, plague our people and eat out our substance. He has forced legislatures to convene in weird, out-of-the-way places. And I'd never really understood that. I'd never gotten that. I was like, he did? Or they did? Because it was all about Parliament. And yeah, sure enough. And it's just such a wonderful story of the lead up to the revolution. But last night I was reading the section about Thomas Jefferson in the late 1760s and very early 1770s and how he was, Thomas Jefferson, crusading against slavery. And the reason I almost lost my nerve was I just kept reading thinking, this stuff is great. We need to talk about this on the show. This is fabulous. And then this morning, as I'm, about to start this, I realized there's like 8 pages of like fine print, single spaced. And I had not like rewritten it and highlighted it and stuff like that. But I'm going to give you the general version of it. And I think it would be an absolutely wonderful excuse to have Tim back on the show to talk about this specifically. But I am going to start.
21: He loves this topic.
22: Oh, yeah. Well, and it's so interesting. I mean, never mind, my feelings and patriotism and my point of view or whatever. It's just, it's much more interesting than the idiotic, oversimplified story that y'all have been fed, a lot of you. Anyway, I'm going to start at the end, or nearly at the end. What is extraordinary, indeed unprecedented, about the American revolutionaries was that time and again, they conceded that the principles for which they thought would require the liberation of the enslaved, even if racial prejudices, including their own, still seemed like an insuperable barrier. They talked a lot. They wrote a lot about, hey, this all men are created equal stuff. We've got slaves going on. That doesn't work. They were utterly open about it. They talked about it all the time. They wrote brilliant treatises on it. Thomas Jefferson was a young crusading lawyer who kept trying to roll back slavery. Why did he keep his slaves? Why didn't he turn them loose? There's a partial explanation for that. But why he didn't follow the example of George Washington, who in his will said, by the way, all my slaves are free when I die. It's not clear. It's a bit of a mystery. But the idea that they were just kind of hemming and hawing and ignoring the obvious, you know, inconsistency. I don't want to call it hypocrisy because they called it out to themselves. But why it existed, a couple of tidbits for you. First of all, a young Thomas Jefferson tried to, in a case in 1769, I think it was, tried to limit slavery and was absolutely slapped down and humiliated by it, or in the case rather, by the powers that be and the judges and the other attorneys and you know, those folks. And Tim goes on to point out that slavery and other forms of compulsory servitude were ubiquitous in America and all over the world. Hundreds of thousands of people. Ben Franklin was an apprentice. He was a forced laborer for a limited amount of time. That was one of the several different kinds of that sort of thing. And suffered so severely as an apprentice that he had run away breaking colonial law. Some of the other interesting points that Tim makes, and he cites all of the contemporary documents, is that, well, he goes into a fair amount of detail about, you know, their entire philosophy made slavery look absolutely terrible. But every time they tried to limit it, roll it back, emancipate slaves, Parliament in Britain said, no, you can't. They would not let the colonists pass laws to liberate slaves under any circumstances except very, very narrow ones. And Parliament, which at the time was claiming it had ultimate unchecked power over the king, over the colonists, over everybody. If they said it was the law, it was the law. You have no rights. Parliament will tell you what your rights are. That's the reason, really, if you want to, you know, encompass it in one sentence, why we broke away from England, because of parliamentary supremacy. But anyway, every time we tried to do something, they said, no, the Royal African Company is, approved and supported by England. It's part of the government, and you would be doing injury to them. That was the great slave importer. So no, you can't do that. Sorry. So the Founding Fathers tried over and over and over again to limit the scope of slavery as much as they could and were told no by the Crown. Or I'm sorry, really by Parliament, which I found very, very interesting. The other part of it that nobody wants to talk about because A, it doesn't serve their purposes, or B, it's uncomfortable. And I'm sorry, Jack, I don't mean to monologue on this. Feel free to bust in anytime.
21: I was just thinking about Tim and I were talking about when you were gone. This was around the 4th of July time. I had rewatched the first couple episodes of the John Adams miniseries that they're running on HBO or Netflix or someplace. Anyway, I'd seen it before, but episode 2 of the first season, that's when they get into the Declaration of Independence, the voting, and he's sitting in the attic there. It's him and Franklin and Thomas Jefferson had just written it and are reading it for the first time, and John Adams gets to the, you know, the we hold these truths to be self-evident part, which was like they weren't when Thomas Jefferson, when TJ was given the task of, you know, write up a Declaration of Independence, it didn't include and, you know, form a new kind of government that nobody's ever done it before. he kind of came on his own, gave it back to him. All men are created. And John Adams says, yeah, this isn't just a Declaration of Independence. This is a declaration of a new way of structuring society completely.
22: Right.
21: And Jefferson says, yeah, well, that's what I think.
22: Right, 100%. So to the question of, okay, so the Founding Papas understood that slavery was incompatible with, you know, the truths that we hold most sacred as Americans. So why didn't they turn all the slaves loose? I get why people ask that. It's a legitimate question. And the answer, a good answer, would be long and complicated. But I'll give you just a couple of tastes of it. Only a few years after the Declaration, Jefferson published Notes on the State of Virginia, in which he set forth his, quote, suspicion that the blacks are inferior to the whites. A later generation seized on his words to justify slavery, and although Jefferson himself denied this connection, quote, whatever be their degree of talent, it is no measure of their rights, he said. He did come to the conclusion that biological as well as historical differences between the races made it impossible for them to live together permanently in North America. Jefferson was one of many white Southerners who, while regarding slavery as evil, found it impossible to imagine a peaceful multiracial democracy. Such a thing had no historical precedent. The record with which the founding fathers were familiar suggested that racially and religiously diverse societies could only be governed by emperors, as with Rome, or through legal segregation, as with medieval Jerusalem. No civilization known to man had ever successfully abolished slavery. History seemed instead to prove that mass emancipation led inevitably to deadly reprisals and civil war. Even Yankees such as John Adams agreed on this point. Immediate emancipation, wrote Adams, quote, would probably excite insurrections among the blacks to rise against their masters and imbrue their hands in innocent blood. So you've got the combination of fear of what emancipation would look like. Just on a practical level, there will be a civil war and incredible bloodshed. You got the crown saying, or I'm sorry, again, Parliament saying, you're not allowed to do that. We're not going to let you. And then you've got the pressure as they're trying to put a country together of the southern colonies saying, our economic system depends on this. So we're putting that over there, to the side. We're going to table that until we tell you, or we will not sign on. Combined with the fact that none of this had any precedent. What do we do now? And so, if you wanted to lambast them for not being aggressive or fast enough in answering what seems like the unanswerable, that's fair. And historians can argue about that. But the idea that it was just some sort of winking, I don't see anything hypocrisy among Thomas Jefferson and the founding fathers, the contrast between our founding words and slavery. It's not true. In fact, it's the opposite of true. They were sickened by it. They wrestled with it constantly and didn't know what to do.
21: Yeah, I don't like that Jefferson had slaves and kept slaves while writing that. I wish that weren't a fact.
22: Oh, yeah. It's awful. And especially given Washington's example, nobody can really explain why he did what he did in the way he did it. It's a blot on his legacy.
21: Because of his idea for not just declaring independence from England, but for forming an entirely new way of government, just a new idea that we have. Mm-hmm. We're born with natural rights. That a new idea. I don't think you were here for this conversation that Tim mentioned, that he said he decided, and he told his wife, he said, Thomas Jefferson is not only my favorite founding father, he's my favorite person who's ever lived. Mm. And his wife said, me too.
22: Wow. Wow.
21: That's something. You get two people who get married and are in love with each other, who both their favorite person who ever lived is not each other. It's Thomas Jefferson, and that is their bond.
22: Wow. Wow. My wife and I bonded over Supertramp, but to each their own.
21: I just it's think simple. That's hilarious. They love each
22: other. Yeah, that is so
21: my
22: funny.
21: My favorite
22: that's
21: person
22: so
21: who ever lived is not you. It's Thomas Jefferson. Me too.
22: Me too. So it's a bit of a throuple. So if there's one takeaway I want you to take away, hence the term takeaway, it's that far from pretending it wasn't the case, the founding generation wrestled with this question, I think it's safe to say, every single day from the 1760s through the 1860s. Every day they thought, slavery's evil. Nobody's outlawed it on Earth. Oh, the Brits get credit for ending the slave trade. That's partly, it's a complicated, that's another story. But America was constantly saying, how do we get rid of slavery? At a time when slavery was ubiquitous everywhere on Earth, the Arabs, the Africans themselves, the Native Americans all had slaves like crazy and considered it normal. Muslims, what do you mean outlaw slavery? Muhammad himself. 19 Project, you lying liars.
21: Which is probably in your kids' school library or maybe even in the classroom.
22: They're teaching them right now. You know what? I will commission Tim. I will pay his princely fee. To write a children's book on this very topic.
21: Mm, that'd be a good one.
22: I could write it, but I'm a man who craves leisure.
21: Also, the percentage of black slaves that were purchased from black people who had enslaved other black people is so left out of the whole conversation.
22: Oh, yeah. Yeah. Well, and you could make the, well, it's like the drug control argument. There was a voracious appetite for black slaves in America. So that's why the black people enslaved the other tribes of black people or whoever they beat in war or whatever and sent them to America for profit. It's America's fault for wanting slaves.
21: Right.
22: But that's not a strong argument. If you're making a moral argument, you can't go to that argument.
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21: Hey, Armstrong and Getty here, and if you're up before dawn and still at it when the sun goes down, you've got the kind of grit that made this country great.
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5: Agent Jax was injured, but she will pull through.
6: Don't call her that.
5: But that's what she is. A WSB agent by choice.
6: No, it wasn't by choice. And I can't even get into her room to check on her because your agents won't let me.
5: An oversight. I'll have your name added to the list of approved visitors.
6: I don't want to be added to the list. I want my daughter back.
5: Then let me put this in language that you will understand. That ain't gonna happen.
7: Wow, what was that dramatic thing?
8: John Oliver as a cameo on General Hospital.
7: So comedian John Oliver of that HBO show that he does, he used to be on The Daily Show, was on General Hospital?
8: Yeah, he's always wanted to be on a soap opera, and he finally got his chance.
7: And he played it straight.
8: Yeah.
7: They gave him a part, and he acted. He's always wanted to be in a soap opera. General Hospital is still on the air? It was on the air when I was a kid.
8: Started April 1st, 1963.
7: Wow, it started before I was born.
8: Yeah, 63 years it's been on.
7: You got a hospital setting. Other than that, you can do anything you want. So it's a pretty broad category. So what would be the point of having a new soap opera? Did you ever get into soap operas ever in your life?
8: No, but my mom did. I remember as a kid.
7: Which one is she into?
8: General Hospital, One Life to Live. Yeah, All My Children.
7: I was a Days of Our Lives guy.
8: Yep.
7: Like Sands Through the Hourglass. And the reason I got into soap operas ever was I had a period of my life where I was in the hospital every year for like a week or so. Like I don't know how often I actually did it. My memory is I was in the hospital for a week, like every year, which was true for a while, but I don't know if it was 3 years or 5 years or what, but like first grade, second grade, third grade, fourth grade, something like that. I was in the hospital for a week, never really figured out why. I would just get really sick and I would have too many white blood cells or not enough white blood cells, or I don't remember what the problem was. I'd get fevers and I'd be really sick enough to hospitalize a kid. Anyway, I'd been in a hospital for an entire week, and several times I got hooked on soap operas because I would have to share a room with an old person, and they would watch. This is obviously pre-smartphones and all that sort of stuff. The only thing you had to do is watch what it was ever on one of the three channels. And I got into Days of Our Lives one year, like I was watching it every day, and I got to the point. So when I was healthy and I went back to school, I'd come home from school and ask my mom, you know, what happened? Did Randy and Elizabeth get back together, or are they apart still? I'm sure it wore off fairly quickly, but as a little kid watching Days of Our Lives with like an 80-year-old who was dying next to me in a hospital room, as a fun week.
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0: 1 million people. That's how many people go blind each year. That's a staggering number. Hi, I'm Randall Avolio, President and CEO of SEE International. By the end of this year, 1 million men, women, and children will have gone blind. 285 million people worldwide are visually impaired, and 90% of them live in developing countries. Here's an even more sobering fact. Every 60 seconds, somewhere in the world, a child goes blind. They will live their lives unable to see the beautiful world around them if they don't get the treatment they need. Yet 80% of all these cases could have been prevented or treated. 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SEE International is a Santa Barbara-based nonprofit dedicated to getting them that care. All it takes is about $100 to restore someone's sight and transform their life forever. 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
9: Hurricane Lala lashes Hawaii's Big Island. More from Lisa Taylor.
10: Hurricane Lala has been centered off the coast of Hawaii's Big Island for several hours now, lashing the island with damaging winds and driving rain. Morgan Chesky is in Hilo with what's expected for the rest of the islands.
11: The emergency officials across the entire state are remaining on high alert. And because Lala is currently tracking to the south, we know that Maui could see its impact tomorrow, followed by Oahu and Kauai late Sunday and into Monday. The biggest threat here, Gaudi, remains that potential for absolutely devastating flash floods.
10: Thousands of customers are without power across the state because of the Category 1 storm, and all flights have been canceled.
9: Dozens of people are dead in Indonesia after yesterday's magnitude 7.7 earthquake turns buildings into rubble. The death toll is over 50. The Democratic National Committee has picked South Carolina to lead its presidential primaries, with the first primary on January 22nd. I'm Jennifer Kuiper.
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2: One report predicts this summer could mark the lowest level for teen employment since 1948, when the government began tracking the data. Fewer employers are hiring 16 to 19-year-olds for a variety of reasons. Many starter jobs have been taken over by technology, and there's more competition these days from older, more experienced workers.
3: Yeah? Is there anybody that thinks that's good, that we have the lowest teen participation work rate of all time?
4: Mm.
3: Maybe there are some people. I certainly don't think so.
4: Roland Fryer, the young economist and Harvard researcher who writes for the Free Press, did an interesting piece the other day when he was explaining why fewer and fewer teens are seeking employment. One of those reasons being their time is better spent like getting an SAT tutor because the economic rewards later in life, theoretically. The other reason, though, I think, and this is a good setup for what we're going to talk about, is that the family doesn't need the money in the same way that, like, our generation of teenagers did. Because if I wanted a luxury, I had to have a job. And, like, everything was a luxury other than roof, food, clothing. And not very good clothing either. So that's probably part of it, because we're so affluent compared to a couple of decades ago. But that is the opposite of people's attitudes, which is interesting.
3: That's interesting. I only know my own micro world. In my micro world, everybody's teen is working except mine, who was slow getting off the line in applying, though he had been pushed by his parent a lot. Anywho, he has applied at a whole bunch of different places, and that hasn't occurred yet, but he and all his friends will be working. Hopefully, his friends already are. But that's interesting. The whole, yeah, doesn't surprise me that if technology eliminates fast food jobs, that's a lot of teen jobs in urban areas, particularly.
4: And in a related story, artificially high minimum wages. Yeah.
3: Yeah. Different economic story that I found interesting. Came across some analysis that said a democracy can't survive this based on these numbers. This is a Wall Street Journal poll. Think that America's political economic systems are stacked against people like me. That's the topic. Do you think that is true or not? That America's political and economic systems are stacked against people like me. And the best thing is they've got a comparison to a decade ago and now. And they break it into three categories for all the questions they asked. Working in lower class, middle class, upper and upper middle class. One interesting point about this is, for approval of Donald Trump, numbers are almost exactly the same through working class, middle class, and upper class. What do you suppose that is? Doesn't make any difference your economic situation. The same percentage of people back Trump or don't back Trump.
4: It may be partly because of the drop in support among the working class. That number has come down.
3: Maybe.
4: But I don't know.
3: Think that America's political and economic system are stacked against people like me. For the upper and middle class, it has more than doubled.
4: Wow.
3: It has gone from 29% to 65% of upper and upper middle class think that the economic political system is stacked against them. For the middle class, it has gone up 30 points from 42 to 72.
4: Yeah.
3: So it went up. 36 points for the upper class, 30 points for the middle class, and it has gone up 34 points for the working lower class.
4: Wow.
3: Again, the analyst, it was actually Ian Bremmer, who said our country can't survive this attitude. If 2/3 to 3/4 to 90% of people, depending on your class, think the political class is stacked against them, it's just, that's no good.
4: Wow. That is so interesting.
3: I mean, it
4: would require one to three books to tease out everything that's happening.
3: Well, and particularly the change in a decade.
4: Oh, yeah.
3: Mm-hmm. That is incredible. Well, what's off the top of your head thinking? Why is everybody feel like the economic system is stacked against people like me because it seems to be stacked against everybody. Taxes right. are high and you get nothing out of it.
4: That's right. Everybody in the world unite. The system is against all of us. Now, that's a revolutionary slogan. All right. Off the top of my head, here's your three explanations. Number one, selling economic resentment and discontent is the number one motivator in politics these days.
3: That's a pretty good one.
4: I've got some fabulous analysis.
3: That could be a reflection. Is that the leading people thinking that way? Or are politicians catching on to the fact that people feel that way, so they're just trying to reflect back their needs?
4: Sure. Yeah, it's kind of a self-promoting couple of it. It's a swirl of a perpetual cycle of a whirlwind of doom or something. Anyway.
3: Whirlwind of doom.
4: To that point, great piece by Andy Kessler, I think it was, in the Wall Street Journal, talking about how Bernie and his ideological, his mind-meld mini-me, AOC, said not long ago that an entire generation came of age and never saw American prosperity.
3: What?
4: And then AOC said, I've never seen that or experienced it really in my adult life.
3: What?
4: I know, nothing could be more false.
3: What?
4: But huge numbers of people, particularly young people, say, yeah, I'm getting cheated. All right, so that's explanation number one.
3: How big a house, how many TVs, cars, how many vacations would the average person have to take before you, Bernie Sanders, and AOC would feel like you're surrounded by prosperity?
4: How sophisticated a mini computer slash entertainment complex must you hold in your pocket at an affordable price before you feel like...
3: How much eating out would have to occur before you feel like you're surrounded by prosperity?
4: Drinking an expensive milkshake every day, etc. So I want to talk more about that perception later on, because it is absolutely hand in glove with the rise of democratic socialists, which I want to talk about. But so second figure. So part of it is selling economic resentment is incredibly important in politics right now. Second thing, I think, is there is a perception, and it is not incorrect, that you've got your connected tech world types who are printing money and inventing the future, and the rest of us are utterly perplexed and intimidated by what's going on over there. That's part of it. And the super sophisticated money changers of the world. I mean, the Wall Street types that were the money traders, essentially.
3: I'm going to overturn their tables is what I'm going to do.
4: It's a good idea. So that crowd, we've always looked at them with a mix of envy and resentment and dislike. The Wall Street barons and the day trader, the hedge fund managers, blah, blah, that make more money than we could possibly imagine. Well, with the advent of...
3: I'm going to look at them with a mixture of envy, ennui, and arousal.
4: Wow. Wow, to each their own. But those guys have become so efficient and are making so much money right now. It doesn't really affect me much, except during like the crash of 07, 08. But there's a lot of resentment there, I think, because it is amazing how they seem to be printing money. What was the third factor? I can't even remember. Third factor to be named later. Second round draft choice in 2028. But it's a stew of things, like most things are.
3: Well, I wonder, so that idea that it doesn't need
4: third factor is that we're living to the limits of our means and beyond as a society, all of us, all the time. We've got this wonderful lifestyle, but we go even further than that and stack up charges on our credit cards. So, and the Wall Street Journal, again, had a great piece on this the other day about how everybody at every level lives a lifestyle that puts them under financial pressure to sustain that lifestyle. Nobody lives less than their means. So you combine all those three things and you get a feeling like the system's stacked against me and people like me. And I'm going to vote for AOC because she's cute.
3: Beyond a certain salary, and you can figure that out for yourself, financial pressure is a choice. Because if you lived in a smaller house and drove a crappier car and took less expensive vacations, you wouldn't be feeling the financial pressure. We, you, everyone. Maybe that's why, fitting in with this poll, more than 40% of Americans who call themselves upper and upper middle class, more than 40% say they haven't saved enough money to retire comfortably.
4: Yeah.
3: If the upper upper class and upper middle class say they haven't retired, saved money to retire comfortably, then that's a, you know.
4: I touted the new John Hamm vehicle. A vehicle made of ham. On Apple TV, our friends and neighbors. Really fun, funny drama. Dramedy. And the opening 90 seconds of it is exactly what we're talking about. He talks about he got an entry-level gig at a Wall Street firm, which brought house number one. And he talks about struggling to pay the bills and all. And then they had a baby and then another baby. But then I got this breakthrough, which led to house number two and an elevated lifestyle. But he's still chasing because that new lifestyle was expensive. And he's like, holy crap, I got to really kill myself at work, which brought house number three, which is a really affluent lifestyle. But then he's like, holy ass, I got to just devote all my attention to work. And then his marriage falls apart. And which leads to house number four, which is this crappy rental house. But it's a perfect example of what we're talking about. Always living about 20% more than you can truly afford. Try the opposite. And I'm not lecturing out of some high horsishness. Okay. Judy and I lived the lifestyle I'm about to suggest because Jack and I have lived like this scam was about to blow up since day one.
5: It's because it was.
4: It was likely to. The fact that it hasn't is something like a miracle. But so from day one, we lived our lives like this is going to end next week. And it's a good way to live if you can figure out how. Again, I didn't do that because I'm better and more disciplined than you. I did it because I had to. But looking back, it was a really good idea.
3: So before we take a break, back to that original poll that is so horrifying, the jumps in numbers being the biggest difference, only 29% of upper middle class people thought the economic system was stacked against them 10 years ago. Now it's 2/3.
4: Mm-hmm.
3: For middle class, it was 42. It's now 72, 30-point jump. For
4: That's
3: working
4: astonishing.
3: Lower class, it went from 52 to 86. So you got nearly 90%. Of working in lower class who feel like the politics and economic system are stacked against them. That's revolution material right there.
4: But Ian Bremmer's right.
3: My point was, I feel that way, and I just feel like everybody else is overreacting. But I feel like for me, it's true. For my station in life, I feel like the economic system is stacked against me.
4: Wow. I would love to hear y'all's take on this, whether you want to text us at 415-295-KFTC or mailbag at armstrongandgetty.com if email's more your speed, including if you want to take a look, guys, the system is more stacked than it used to be for these reasons. Go ahead. That's fine. I'm curious what your perceptions are of this.
3: I think a lot of it, though, is the algorithms feeding us the bad news over and over again. That's the big change. That could be the main thing.
4: And our politics.
3: It figures out who we are.
4: You can't get change unless you have discontent. Never forget that in politics. It's the coin of the realm.
3: You talk about clickonomics. I mean, if you click on stories that matter to you financially and it feeds you constant negative barrage of stuff, which is what the algorithms do. Damn.
4: Yeah.
3: Okay. Man, we're an hour into the new week, and already we're the most depressing radio show in America.
4: Well, bottom line is humanity cannot endure the internet.
3: Yeah, that's the bottom line. There you go. Figured it out.
4: Unplug it.
3: Okay. We got mailbag on the way next.
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3: 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And if you're up before dawn and still at it when the sun goes down, you've got the kind of grit that made this country great.
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4: So we were talking about earlier how this the hot thing in California college campuses is this dating app. Is it got a clever name?
26: I don't remember.
4: Yeah, it doesn't matter. That instead of like flipping through pictures, you fill out questionnaires of your interests and your favorite things.
1: And AI matches you up.
4: Amazing. And they are claiming an astounding 90%+ level of let's do a second date, which is a pretty good measure of success if you believe the numbers, and I don't. Although, you know, it's probably a pretty good system. But my immediate reaction when I first read about this, and I think the writer writing about it said the same thing, is there's this

0: I remember in the early days, I mean, we had some common interests. We met doing theater.
1: Gladys, are you quiet quitting?
0: There it was, 1983, believe it or not, when we met. And we were both doing musical theater. She was in the cast. I was in the band. But beyond that, it's she had no interest in golf. So it plays a little now. Did not like most of the music I liked. Had no interest in sports in general. And I was obsessed. I could go on down the line.
1: Sure.
0: But we hit it off as friends, found each other to be attractive, made each other feel safe, and made each other laugh. And I couldn't have given a crap whether she liked gardening or opera.
1: But in online dating, which I did for like 6 months, if you're not a foodie who wants to do stand-up paddleboarding, well, then why would I want to date you? Okay.
0: Yeah.
1: Well, that denies all your friends who are happily married who don't necessarily have those things in common.
0: Ryan, for all of human history, and anytime anybody says that, you really ought to think about it. For all of human history, virtually all romantic connection was proximity based. And what we're trying to do now, and oh man, Roland Fryer wrote a great piece about this in Friendship. But anyway, what we're trying to do is, okay, we never brush up against real human beings anymore. We're all on our screens. So let's try to figure out what attracted people to each other without like the circumstance where it always took place that you brushed up against them. You were in the same room with them. You saw them across the room, blah, blah, blah. Or he asked you if you knew where the number three bus ran or whatever. Let's remove all proximity and actual contact and try to figure out how people get. And I think we've done a poor job of it.
1: Yeah. I actually like any of those things, whatever that's called, that speed dating thing where everybody gets together in a room and you sit down for 2 minutes and talk to each other. That seems like a way better idea than that, whatever that magic is, whether it's pheromones or something in the brain we don't understand or whatever, where you show interest in a person based on something other than just looks. Right. That makes more sense to me.
0: I think you're right. I remember when the speed dating thing first came out, it seemed like, well, why are you in such a hurry? Seemed kind of silly. But yeah, I think compared to the online thing is probably a way, way better idea.
2: 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The Armstrong and Getty Show.
0: It's shocking. In the United States, there's a break-in every 26 seconds. 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
4: Hurricane Lala lashes Hawaii's Big Island. More from Lisa Taylor.
5: Hurricane Lala has been centered off the coast of Hawaii's Big Island for several hours now, lashing the island with damaging winds and driving rain. Morgan Chesky is in Hilo with what's expected for the rest of the islands.
6: The emergency officials across the entire state are remaining on high alert. And because Lala is currently tracking to the south, we know that Maui could see its impact tomorrow, followed by Oahu and Kauai late Sunday and into Monday. The biggest threat here, Gaudi, remains that potential for absolutely devastating flash floods.
5: Thousands of customers are without power across the state because of the Category 1 storm, and all flights have been canceled.
4: Dozens of people are dead in Indonesia after yesterday's magnitude 7.7 earthquake turns buildings into rubble. The death toll is over 50. The Democratic National Committee has picked South Carolina to lead its presidential primaries, with the first primary on January 22nd. I'm Jennifer

0: Kuiper. The family of Revenge of the Nerd star Robert Carradine has sued UCLA over his death by suicide at a UCLA-run psychiatric facility. Rich Cassone has details.
1: The suit was filed August 7th, according to the LA Times, and alleges that UCLA was reckless and committed elder abuse. Carradine had checked into the facility saying he'd had suicidal thoughts. The actor died about 19 hours after admission. The suit claims he was allowed to enter the locked unit with a belt and that other precautions were not taken. The complaint also claims that UCLA falsified records to reflect proper care. Robert Carradine was the son of actor John Carradine. He was 71. I'm Rich Cassone.
0: A new survey says nearly half of American workers say they will never be able to fully retire. The 2026 Retirement Expectations Survey from financial services company Thrivent says retirement fears are high. The survey found only 58% of workers think they'll have enough money to retire on time, and 36% of workers expect to have to continue earning a paycheck in retirement. Over 2,000 American adults were surveyed. A new plastic surgery trend is on the rise. Lisa Carton explains this new craze.
2: The internet has dubbed it zombie filler, and it involves injecting fat not from yourself, but from a corpse, more specifically a donated human body or cadaver. Fat transfers have long been a staple of plastic surgery used in facial rejuvenations, breast augmentations, Brazilian butt lifts, or BBLs. Usually, they involve moving fat from one part of a patient's body to another. However, in the age of Ozempic and other GLP-1s, plastic surgeons say patients now often have too little fat of their own, so now they're turning to other sources. I'm Lisa Carton.
0: A human worker has been fired by an AI boss. Andon Labs says that the AI manager of Andon Market, an experimental retail store run entirely by AI, decided to fire its human employee after repeated lateness and other workplace issues. I'm Jennifer Kuiper.
3: Hello, this is Topo Padilla from Greg Padilla Bail Bonds. As my father Greg and I work up and down the state and around the country for that matter, we get asked all of the time, how does bail work? People truly come to understand bail and why it is so effective and needed in our criminal justice system. Another great opportunity is when someone who works within the legislative branch, the judicial branch, or anyone connected in the criminal justice system asks us questions about bail, and we can better educate them about bail. It is an honor to provide this information with integrity and facts about what we as bail bondsmen do. So when we in the bail bond profession face legislation and or regulation that comes from a lack of understanding and respect for bail, we just wish they would ask questions about how bail works first and how and why bail is so effective in making sure that people appear in court. So if you ever find yourself in need of calling a bail bondsman, call Greg Padilla Bail Bonds at 916-446-BOND. That is 446-B-O-N-D, or find us on the web at PadillaBailBonds.com.
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3: 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And I went for help down at the VA. 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
9: Except we're not actually here. We're home.
10: I hope you enjoy this carefully curated Armstrong and Getty replay.
9: So this guest essay in the New York Times about how we've never focused more on our mental health, and it's making our mental health worse as opposed to making it better. And there might be a connection between the two. And it fits in with something a really smart guy told me. I'm glad it came up in conversation because it really helped me at the time. So when my wife told me she wanted a divorce, I was very, very, very unhappy about that. I'm still very unhappy about that, but like extremely unhappy about it at that moment, having a couple of young kids and particularly what it was going to do to them. And I was talking to a guy about how down I was about it. And he said, well, don't pathologize grief. In other words, something bad happened. You're supposed to feel bad. Maybe for quite a while. That's the normal reaction to something bad happening. If you don't feel bad after something real bad happens, that's the weird thing. Right. You're supposed to feel bad after something bad happening. Again, maybe for quite a while.
10: You don't have depression. You're sad.
9: Exactly.
10: Two very different things.
9: And it's not something to fix. It's something you have to go through. It's part of being a human being. Mm-hmm. Differentiating the difference between the two, you know, isn't always the easiest, but we're clearly getting it wrong in modern society with some of these numbers they have in the New York Times, which are amazing. A third of American adults have given themselves a diagnosis of a mental illness based on information that they got online. A third. For Gen Z, half. Yeah. Half of Gen Z thinks they have a mental illness, usually anxiety or depression. Obviously, that doesn't make any sense.
10: Yeah. Yeah. You throw in ADHD. And there are legitimate cases of all of them, of course.
9: Yeah. They call it concept creep in the New York Times, and how we've just kept expanding the definition of depression, anxiety, all these different things, to where it encompasses pretty much just being a human being.
10: The human experience, yeah.
9: The human experience, right.
10: I believe that we did not pay enough attention to mental health issues back in the day or treated them poorly. But like everything else in life, there's a sweet spot. I mean, let's put this aside because, you know, if people say, look, Joe, you're talking like you know everything. I've got anxiety, terrible anxiety. This drug has helped me, blah, blah, blah. That may be true. But if you obsess over your physical health, it will hurt your health. You will make yourself insane. You will become or are a hypochondriac. That's not to say you shouldn't pay attention if you have chest pains or whatever. There's a sweet spot. But if you obsess over this stuff, and I've got enough hypochondria to be an authority on this this topic, you can't obsess over it or it will convince you, you know, you've got the malady.
9: Well, I would guess, having gotten to this point where we are, that we were better off leaning toward the underappreciating it than the overappreciating it. The soldiering on the, you know, whatever, get over it lifestyle. Because it's just such a crazy way to be a society.
10: Right.
9: The way it is right now. Listen to this experiment.
10: Yeah, go ahead.
9: Let me find it here. The problem isn't just that many people give themselves incorrect diagnoses. It's also that these diagnoses can put people on the path to developing poor mental health, a kind of self-fulfilling prophecy. When people in one study were encouraged to adopt a very broad view of what constitutes trauma, you sit them down and say, no, no, no. Did you ever have a dog die? Okay, then you've had trauma, you know, that sort of thing.
10: Mm-hmm.
9: So you're suffering from trauma. You broaden the definition of trauma with people. They reported greater levels of distress after watching a film clip with disturbing content and were more likely to describe the experience as personally traumatic.
10: Yeah.
9: So you broaden the definition of trauma, then you're more likely to say bad things that happened to you or were traumatic and you're suffering from trauma.
10: Right.
9: Not surprising.
10: And again, I'm all for the sweet spot, not the extremes, but I'm struck by discussion we've had, or the appropriateness of a discussion we've had several times on, you know, slightly different topics, the mommy effect and the daddy effect. When the kid falls down and scrapes their knee at the playground, often mommy will say, oh no, come to me, oh, oh, with hugs and stuff. And dad will say, ah, you're fine, go play. And we can all picture, certainly those of us who've raised kids, we can picture the kid in scenario one really steers into the trauma of the skinned knee with blubbering and cries and getting hugs and stuff, which feel nice. Whereas the kid that dad says, nah, you look okay to me. You'll be fine. Go play. I mean, it's not hard to extrapolate that phenomenon to I'm feeling some anxiety. I'm feeling some depression. I'm unsure of myself. I have imposter syndrome. I'm not sure people like me, whatever. If the people around you say, yeah, me too, and you go on with your day, you're going to have a different attitude than, oh, no, no, you probably have anxiety. That's just the way we're made as beasts.
9: Well, in terms of being too far one direction or the other, just looking at society as opposed to individual people, if the S hits the fan and you got a society that's, you know, under the covers suffering from anxiety and depression over every single thing that happens in their lives versus
10: sniveling self-obsessed panty wastes
9: versus a society where they suck it up.
10: Yeah.
9: Which society is going to prevail?
10: Yeah, that's, I'm betting heavily on society number two.
9: It's not much of a question.
10: Yeah.
9: Anyway, I think the fact that an article like that saying we've gone way too far showing up in the New York Times is definitely a sign that we've gone too far.
10: Oh, it's a touchy, touchy subject, isn't it, friends? Don't we all have, and maybe it's you yourself, don't we all have folks, loved ones, who are in this world dealing with this stuff, perhaps taking medications, etc., and
9: who clearly have something wrong with them? It's not even debatable. I shouldn't say something wrong. That's not the right term, but,
10: oh, I think it's the right term.
9: Okay, fine. But it's clear. I mean, it's not even a question.
10: Mm-hmm.
9: I've got one in my life, which I've talked a lot about. I mean, it's not even a question that something isn't functioning the way it's supposed to in terms of emotional regulation and everything.
10: Well, I was actually talking about the opposite, kind of the borderline cases. I would like to put that piece in front of some people and find a way to say, I'm not suggesting you're not legit or you're faking it or you're or whatever. I just want you to keep these thoughts in mind as you look at your own mental health. It's a difficult needle to thread, but I feel like I'm going to thread it.
9: I don't know. People are so touchy-feely, soft in this modern world. Maybe everybody, I was about to say everybody's had this experience, but maybe you haven't. I was going to say, hasn't everybody had the experience where you're like down about this or scared about that or whatever? And somebody just like says, get over it or come on or you don't have a choice or whatever. And you snap out of it. You're fine.
10: Right.
9: Hasn't everybody had that experience? I have multiple times in my life. Or a friend tells you, oh, whatever, it happens to everybody or something.
10: Right.
9: Somebody says something that you could construe as mean, but it ends up helping a lot.
10: I mentioned this on the show a couple of weeks ago, I think it was, that Tom Brady told the story to the Kelce brothers that he had a terrible attitude his first, I think, couple of years in college as a college quarterback. And he had a coach take him aside and chew him out and tell him, you know, your problem, it's your attitude. You're so negative. You're so self-indulgent. How about you approach it this way instead, huh? And Brady thought, oh, my God, He's right. And it changed his brain chemistry and his entire emotional approach to what he did.
9: God, it's impossible to picture Tom Brady having a negative attitude.
10: I know.
9: Well, we're behind by two touchdowns. There's no catching up in this game. I mean, that is not the way Tom Brady performed.
10: Coaches are calling running plays because they don't think I'm good enough. They never give me a fair chance. You know, that sort of thing, which I think the reason he is the way he is now is he's like, it's the fervor of the converted. He saw the change it made in his life to approach things in a positive way. And so he's brimming with enthusiasm for it. Yeah.
9: What's that Shakespeare line? I came across it in Hamlet the other day. I promised I was going to memorize it, but I haven't. I took the notes on it. It's nothing is either good
10: takes
9: or bad.
10: One to no one.
9: Sorry? It takes one to no one. Exactly. That's what it was. I could find it in like 2 seconds. It's worth finding because it's so dang good.
10: Alas, poor Yorick. Why you got to be such a dick?
9: Why you such a dick? maybe I can't find it as fast as I thought.
10: To be or not to be. What is the apartment number? Hey-o!
9: Oh, here it is. From Hamlet. There, nothing is either good or bad, but thinking makes it so. Yes.
10: Wow.
9: That is so true.
10: Wow.
9: Nothing
10: Shakespeare shakes me to the core.
9: And talking about, you know, being in prison. You can have a good attitude about being in prison. Or you can focus on all the negative and be miserable. But it's just, you know, your choice.
10: Oh my God, the Hannah Arendt and who wrote such brilliant stuff about being in concentration camps? The name escapes me, but yeah, there's some absolutely wonderful stuff that's been written about that. In the worst of circumstances, some human beings say, all right, I am going to make the most of this and I'm going to survive it, and here's how I'm going to do it. And
9: yeah,
10: they do.
9: Menachem Begum was in solitary confinement for a very long time and bad, like dirt floor rats, that sort of thing. And he said in many ways it was the happiest he ever was in his life, in that he was focusing on God and positive attitudes and everything like that. So, interesting.
10: Wow, that is interesting.
9: Good or bad. It's just thinking that makes it so. And, you know, I've been in that situation where I have to stop myself. Here's my example I use all the time because I love it. One time we're going into San Francisco to work. This was years ago. I rode my motorcycle into San Francisco. And for whatever reason, I was in a really bad negative mood. Mm. And I'm driving across the bridge, and I thought, for some reason, it popped into my head, you're riding a really cool motorcycle into one of the greatest cities on earth to do a job you love, and you're in a bad mood.
10: Mm.
9: And it's just like, what?
10: Yeah.
9: Well, how could you not be happy with your circumstance right at this moment?
10: I would be tempted to say to Shakespeare, look, I get your premise. Nothing is good nor bad. It's thinking that makes it so. I just stepped on a nail. And I need your help with this. let's see. You learn to appreciate your feet or your skin when it's unpunctured.
9: Yes.
10: I'm not buying it, Bard. You got to do better than that.
9: Think about all the times when you didn't have a hole in your foot.
10: You've acquired the wisdom to avoid stepping on nails in the future. Still not buying it.
11: Armstrong and Getty.
9: Hey, Armstrong and Getty here, and if you're up before dawn and still at it when the sun goes down, you've got the kind of grit that made this country great.
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10: Can we give you the viral sensation, the song, Do I Have Gay Cats? I wanna-

0: Yes, you made the point.
1: That was better than I imagined it would be.
0: Pretty good.
1: Yeah, I hadn't heard it. That's great. I hate to analyze humor because, you know, it kills the humor. That was precisely dumb enough. That's why it's so funny. Oh, that's great. Oh, speaking of music, I had a lovely experience. I'd forgotten it was the State of the Union last night. Not that it matters. They record them these days. And Judy and I had waited too long to buy tickets to see the Vienna Boys Choir.
0: Oh,
1: which is in my part of the world right now. And
0: Vienna Boys Choir. I've heard of it. I don't actually know what it is.
1: Yeah. It's musically, it's amazing. It's these little fellas who are ages, I don't know,
0: Unix?
1: 8 to 13. Unix these days. No, we don't do that anymore. But they have these amazing voices and they sing just wonderful music from like Austrian folk songs to classical pieces to their encore song was hilarious. It was, spoiler alert.
0: Was it the Do We Have Gay Cats song? Did they sing that?
1: It was, and everybody must have got. No, it was actually the song I Want to Be Like You from the Jungle Book movie, the original Disney movie, which they accompanied themselves with kazoos and reminding you that they're little kids. And it was fantastic.
0: How many people is it in the Vienna Boys Choir? Is it
1: gosh, they actually have four performing groups of a couple of dozen.
0: Okay. Each.
1: But anyway, the really interesting part of it was we'd waited too long to buy tickets. And so a friend of ours who's a member of the organization that sponsored it said, hey, we need ushers. Why don't you volunteer to be an usher? And then you can watch the show from like the back row, which is fine. It's in a big church, not like a mega church, but a big church. and so Judy and I, we went to a meeting. Then we showed up an hour and a quarter early and got our marching orders and our sections and blah, blah, blah. And we were ushers. For the whole night, before and after, and it ended up being great, helping people to their seats, helping lots of old folks to their seats, folks who had walkers, and I would help them to their seats, and my mom had Parkinson's for years, and helping her up and down and in and out and that sort of thing, I got pretty good at, and it reminded me very much of caring for my mom. Helping some of these old gals, especially to their seats. And then I would put a quick write out a tag on their walker and the walkers couldn't stay in the auditorium for fire safety reasons, blah, blah. So I'd run them out to the lobby and put them in a special storage area.
0: You were a conscientious usher.
1: Then I would have to run back after and get it for them and stuff like that. And they seemed touched, which is nice. But Judy loved it too. And it reminded us, this is not original wisdom by any means. There's much more joy in serving others than serving yourself. It's hard to describe why it was so much fun and just satisfying, but it was lovely.
0: So are you going to continue this whole usher career, you think, now that you've kind of taken a liking to it?
1: Yeah, I'm just going to turn up places because we got a badge that said usher. I sent it out to the crew. I'll tweet it. In my black pants and my white shirt. I'm just going to start showing up at places.
0: Well, just in ushering general, people. If you don't have tickets.
1: Movie theaters.
0: What other menial labor would you be willing to do if something is sold out? Would you clean ashtrays or take the trash out afterwards? Or
1: I'd rather not clean the toilets just because, you know, getting up and down from my knees is kind of tough at this point in my life.
0: Oh, really? That concert sold out? I'll clean the toilets for you.
1: Yeah.
0: Right after the show.
1: What do you need? Sell popcorn? As long as I can go and watch it. No. But I'm going to go to movie theaters and just in my black and white outfit and my usher pin and say, folks, where's your seat? What section are you in? They're like, it's a movie theater.
0: Sir, what are you doing here? I have experience.
2: Armstrong and Getty.
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22: A suspect has been arrested after shooting 5 people at Virginia State University. Officials say there was a campus lockdown early Saturday after gunfire broke out following a freshman welcoming event. The victims were taken to nearby hospitals, where one is reportedly in critical condition. A 19-year-old suspect was arrested about 12 hours later after he was found hiding in a closet in a campus residence hall. Police say the suspect is not a student at the university. One person is dead and four injured after a shooting at a city park in Kentucky. Lexington Police Chief Lawrence Weather says five people were shot last night during a local event at the city's Charles Young Park. A four-year-old, a teenager, and two adults were taken to a hospital with non-life-threatening injuries. One person who was killed has not yet been identified, and police are still looking for the suspect. A state of emergency continues in Indiana, where five people have died from flash flooding. Hundreds in Indianapolis and elsewhere have been evacuated. I'm Lisa Taylor.
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1: Both parties are in really interesting times. We definitely have a realignment going on. How this is going to shake out, how long it'll take to shake out, I don't know. Same thing's happening over in Britain.
2: I was just going to say, interestingly enough, it's kind of, well, it's halfway shaken out in that they don't have two parties anymore. The two-party system's crumbling.
1: Oh, yeah. And Emmanuel Macron, who's been prime minister for quite a while now in France, he was from an out-of-nowhere third party that had never won anything ever. It only had been two parties their entire history of the republic. And then along comes this because people are unsatisfied. So I'm just like, for instance, getting into this discussion about the Democrats and the left, but Tucker Carlson announced yesterday he will no longer support the Republican Party because, in his view, the party has abandoned the interests of ordinary Americans, become too willing to support foreign wars, powerful special interests, etc., etc. And, you know, where the whole working class left the Democratic Party, came to the Republican Party, followed a lot of people follow Tucker and Candace, where they're going to end up, I have no idea. And then on the Democratic side, you got today a bunch of socialist candidates running against other Democrats in the primaries. This didn't used to happen, man. When we first got into talk radio, that's not where the action was, not in the primaries. The guy or woman who already had the seat, they didn't get challenged in the primaries. It was all about whether or not you got beat by somebody from the other party. But now it's all about losing to somebody in your own world.
2: Generally to your left on the left.
1: Or to your right on the right, or how you even define that. I'm not exactly sure in some cases.
2: Yeah, to your MAGA on the right.
1: And to your socialist on the left. As you get a bunch of socialist candidates today running against more mainstream Democrats that are likely to win. The socialists are likely to win in some cases. And we'll be talking about that a lot tomorrow. Whether or not they can, I would assume these are mostly safe Democratic seats. So the social, it's the way AOC became a House member. You challenge the mainstream Democrat in a safe Democrat area and you end up winning the election. We could have a bunch of socialists in the next House of Representatives, which is trouble.
2: Oh, wow. Will Democrats go ahead and vote for them? So far, would seem, well, it's better than an evil Republican.
1: To that point, some of the reality on the ground, rent collections are down in New York and no one's sure why. Well, there are some theories. One of the theories being that during COVID, and then it got extended under Comdami, the idea of not making people pay their rent. You can't, in other words, you can't, you're supposed to pay your rent. You have to pay your rent. You got to pay your rent. But we can't.
3: The rent is too damn high.
1: But the landlord's not allowed to evict you. So if the landlord's not.
2: If you don't.
1: And the landlord is, if the landlord is not allowed to evict you if you don't pay the rent, guess what? You don't actually have to pay your rent. Turns out to be the case. They've got some housing complexes where 25% of the people are not paying rent. Apparently the cutoff is around, I'll get you the actual numbers here. This is higher than you would think, but last year rent collections were at about 89%, according to data on the affordable properties. This is your lower income properties in New York City. The dip from 95% pre-COVID to 89% might not sound like much, but all these properties operate on a very tiny margin, and that is enough to make it so you can't keep the doors open. I mean, it doesn't work money-wise anymore. And there's a lot of pushback against the crowd that says, well, it's because if you can't evict people, they're not going to pay their rent. And there's a big pushback to that. No, that's not the reason. People are not choosing not to pay their rent just out of selfishness. It's because things have gotten too expensive. They can't afford it.
3: The rent is too damn high.
1: Which obviously could be true in some people's cases, but I'd like to see if you've got an iPhone or what you did for vacation last year or how often you eat out or all kinds of what kind of shoes you're wearing. I'd like to know all kinds of things before I buy the whole you're not paying your rent just because, you know, there's nothing anybody can do to you.
2: And come on, what happened when it became clear in, say, California that you would not be prosecuted for shoplifting? including up to large amounts. Did that cause A, a decrease in shoplifting, or effing B, a huge increase in it?
1: Effing B.
2: Yes.
1: So cancel rent became a big thing during COVID, because during COVID, there was an eviction moratorium that was from March 2020 to early 2022. And the activist class in New York worked really hard to try to get cancel rent going, like you don't have to pay your back rent.
2: Wow.
1: And the state then came up with a $4 billion pot of taxpayer money to pay the landlords all that rent so people didn't have to pony up the rent that they were behind on. But one condition of the landlords getting that money was they would no longer be able to pursue an eviction case for at least a year.
2: Wow.
1: So the people weren't paying their rent already. Taxpayers bailed out those people didn't pay their rent, but it came along with the stipulation you weren't allowed to evict anybody for another year. So it was another year of people not paying rent.
2: Wow.
0: We will replace the frigidity of rugged individualism with the warmth of collectivism.
1: This person, this lefty person actually is smart enough to say, or fair enough to say, we have to consider what the unintended consequences are of public policies or practices where there are no immediate consequences for someone who falls behind on rent.
2: You really? Think?
1: You have to come up with a policy for people who, God, extend it to anything. You're supposed to pay for the food at this restaurant, but we won't do anything to you if you just come in and eat it. Lots of people would come in and just eat it and leave and not pay. It's
2: if
1: just
2: you stop paying your dues at the gym, you can still work out here.
1: Yeah, use whatever example you want.
2: Sure, please. 100% of the time, you'll get the same result.
1: You can come buy this car. You don't actually have to. We'd really like you to make the car payment. You're supposed to make the car payment. But if you don't, we're not going to confiscate your car.
2: Yeah, we're not allowed to. Yeah.
1: I don't know what percentage of people would take advantage of that stuff. I wouldn't, but there's enough people that would that throw the whole system upside down.
2: Yeah, exactly. Yeah.
1: Unbelievable.
2: Yeah.
1: I'll never, my biggest problem with all of this stuff has always been, what is your life experience as a lefty? Now, some of these people are Marxists. You always point out they want the system to collapse to build something new. But I know enough people who aren't Marxists who actually believe everybody's trying their hardest.
2: Those are the useful idiots.
1: Everybody's honest and trying their hardest. And if somebody's not doing well, the system screwed them because they're working as hard as they can and they're paying their bills on time, and they always will. If they didn't pay their bills on time, it's only because they can't. It's not because they're mismanaging their money or anything like that. Or
2: right,
1: they're selfish.
2: The victims here. Sure. Yeah. In short.
1: What is your life experience of that? Didn't you ever have roommates or friends that you saw take advantage of systems and realize, oh, okay, there's some people that will do that? Or coworkers? You didn't have coworkers? When I worked at UPS, it was one of my first experiences with this sort of thing when I was in my early 20s. There's a bunch of people that wouldn't come to work on Friday night. We were Teamsters, so you couldn't get fired. We were all in our early 20s. I would come to work on Friday night, have to work my ass off to try to keep up with the flow of boxes, because like half the people wouldn't show up because they wanted to go out to the bars on a Friday night and they couldn't be fired. What is your life experience? You've never come across these people?
2: Yeah, it's amazing.
1: I just don't get it.
2: It's frequently what they call a luxury belief. I've got the weirdest example of a luxury belief I've ever come across. Maybe next segment. Speaking of the way of thinking on the left, I'm not familiar with this guy's work really, but I found this to be such a concise, everybody can understand it, explanation of left-wing psychology. Thought we'd run it for you. Start with 70, Michael.
4: There is a core part of left-wing psychology you need to understand so that you could even just wrap your head around how anybody could ever vote for these freaks. Above all, the type of person who votes Democrat is desperately vulnerable to peer pressure. Let me give you two examples that illustrate this right off the bat. Number one, many blue states were locked down because of the bad cold COVID for over a year. When I was in Portland, Oregon in April 2021, there was zero in-person dining happening at restaurants, not the wearing the mask and then sit down and take it off and you're magically okay, not reduced capacity, nothing. There was a chicken wing restaurant down the road from me that had this sign about how you can wear a mask or you can get out. There is aggressive in-group social policing that happens on the left in a way that is not comparable on the right or amongst more independent-minded people. Even though none of it made sense and it was completely just security theater, you must wear the mask. You must socially distance. These people would wear masks outside alone, you guys, because they have an extreme vulnerability of being labeled as a member of the outgroup.
2: So I thought he went a little far with the bad cold COVID. It was more than that, but the rest of it was right. And there he gets to the point. And we've always said, what the F is the matter with you? You're wearing a mask outside alone. It is a frantic symbol of loyalty to the group. He goes on.
4: The other one is the trans nonsense. You guys, there is one peer-reviewed research study with a control group, large sample size and long term, that has ever been conducted on this topic. Only
2: and
4: one.
2: It wasn't.
4: And you're willing to go full crazy and believe the wildest thing that you could possibly believe, that a male can be a woman, when there is no credible science that supports any of it. But it doesn't matter, because even though they see themselves as like, we're the party of science and we respect the process of science, they are incapable of breaking from in-group orthodoxy. I ask people all the time who try and at me, can a male be a woman, yes or no? And at this point, 2026, none of them answer the question because they know it's insane. They know it's discrediting. They know it's unpopular. But they are so afraid of their own peers, the social group that they chose, that they can't bring themselves to disavow the insane position.
2: And then in summary,
4: at the end of the day, these are people who choose their political beliefs based off of what is popular, not what is right or why. It's very easy and fun to say healthcare for everybody, right? That's easy. What's not necessarily easy, but way more prudent, is to say, how do we pay for it? What are the trade-offs? And so these people default to the path of least resistance because they're weak.
2: You know, again, I find him a little over the top. I don't have any need to own the libs. I would just like to understand what's going on. But we had the quote not long ago about how, and this gal was writing, she said, a lot of women and low testosterone males look at issues through the lens not of truth, but of acceptability. Will I be accepted for holding this opinion? Will my peers reward me for it? Then that is my belief.
1: That's the advantage of being a misanthrope with no friends.
2: Exactly. Yeah, I couldn't give an S.
1: Well, who would judge me? Nobody hangs out with me.
2: Right. No.
1: I was just looking up at a video they had on Fox of a fifth grade class in New York City. I couldn't catch whether it was like a private school or a public school. Looked like it had the looks of a public school, but I don't know. Anyway, fifth grade class doing a dance, where they dance around and pantomime being shot by the cops and then collapse because of all the police shootings.
2: Against targeting innocent young black people.
1: Yes. Right. Well, it was a variety of people, colors in the dance group.
2: Well, that's where you got to get the white kids to be convinced that, yes, they are bad.
1: Because so many people are being gunned down by police. Mm-hmm. That you have your fifth graders have a dance routine about it.
2: So quick note on luxury.
1: These are weird freaking times, man.
2: Oh, yeah. Yeah. Yeah. Things are already weird and they're getting weirder fast, Elon. Anyway, more to come, huh?
1: Without AI, our politics were getting weird.
2: Right.
1: And AI's going to put it on just Astro Blue Blast or something. I don't know what will happen.
2: We're doomed. Doomed!
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4: An attacker doesn't even need to have it out. They can simply just bump against your wallet and just automatically steal the information through essentially a wireless radio frequency.
5: What was that?
6: They call it ghost tapping, Jack. 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
5: Well, wait a second. I tap stuff all the time. So obviously, I use my watch, but I could use my card, as lots of us do, where you just tap your card on there. So somebody can come up and tap my card in my pocket. That makes sense.
6: According to the written account, they can use cheap, easy-to-read card readers. Thieves can trigger small wireless transactions just by getting close enough to your wallet or phone. No swipe, no PIN, no warning.
5: Yes, Katie?
27: That is why all of my loved ones and myself have what's called an RFID wallet. It actually has a protectant in the outside layer that can block anybody from doing this.
6: I was just at a outlet store, which will remain nameless, although if you travel to Colombia, you might see their clothes. And that was like all they sold in the wallet department.

0: they do really small transactions. That's an interesting aspect of this, just to see if it goes through. Yeah. Then what attackers are doing is adding that to their digital wallets and essentially buying gift cards and doing other types of scams to make a quick transaction out of it, but to take as many dollars as it can in the shortest period of time possible.
1: I'm one of those people. I mean, I know I should be like my mom always was, or adults are, but I'm not. Where, you know, I go through my credit card bill every month because there's 8,000 things on there and I don't go through them all. It would be very easy to milk me $15 or $22 at a time. A big one I would notice, but yeah, because it's just, you know, there's so many charges on there.
0: So like, if you like the utilities and phone companies do, charges you never notice, and they steal.
1: Exactly. And you just roll your eyes and think, oh, whatever. And you go on and pay it.
0: Let's see. And then they go through an RFID blocking card, which is $1 a piece. That's the cheapest option and does not work. A blocking sleeve, which is like 20 cents per piece. One card fits inside each sleeve, so you need one for each item in your wallet. The sleeve worked for both the plastic and metal cards, but was slightly inconvenient. You got your Faraday pouch, which worked very well. However, again, cell phone service is also blocked.
1: I need sleek.
0: And then RFID blocking wallet, phone case combo, extra sleek for the aging Lothario. The wallet feature worked. The cards could not be charged while inside it.
1: I should just not carry my card. I really only need my watch to live my life at this point. As long as I got my watch on, I can do whatever I want.
0: Yeah. Okay.
1: Yet another thing to worry about. That's what we all needed. That's what we do every day. Here's a list of things to worry about. Come back tomorrow for another list of things to worry about.
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6: A suspect has been arrested after shooting five people at Virginia State University. Officials say there was a campus lockdown early Saturday after gunfire broke out following a freshman welcoming event. The victims were taken to nearby hospitals, where one is reportedly in critical condition. A 19-year-old suspect was arrested about 12 hours later after he was found hiding in a closet in a campus residence hall. Police say the suspect is not a student at the university. One person is dead and four are injured after a shooting at a city park in Kentucky. Lexington Police Chief Lawrence Weather says five people were shot last night during a local event at the city's Charles Young Park. A four-year-old, a teenager, and two adults were taken to a hospital with non-life-threatening injuries. One person who was killed has not yet been identified, and police are still looking for the suspect. A state of emergency continues in Indiana, where five people have died from flash flooding. Hundreds in Indianapolis and elsewhere have been evacuated. I'm Lisa Taylor.
7: The Taliban marks 5 years back in power in Afghanistan as aid groups warn of a crisis driven by droughts, deadly earthquakes, and the deportation of Afghans from neighboring states. Afghanistan's humanitarian needs have reached a record level, according to aid officials. The Food and Drug Administration has upgraded an egg recall to the highest risk level. Details from Lisa Carton.
8: The FDA declared it a Class 1 recall on Wednesday, citing the possibility that consuming the eggs could cause serious health consequences or death. According to the latest update, nearly 98 people have been sickened across 17 states, with 26 hospitalizations. No deaths have been reported. The recalled products were sold under several brands, including Kroger, Brookshire's, Country Morning, Simple

0: Truth and Sunups, as well as various bulk grade A and grade AA eggs.
1: The prediction market platform Kalshi has accused Nevada's gaming regulator of violating federal law. Kalshi announced the move after the regulator sought daily penalties of $120,000 a day over the firm's alleged failure to comply with a geofencing order. Kalshi's lawyers said Nevada investigators misrepresented their residences, violating federal law, and at least one bypassed the Kalshi's blocking measures. Some Disney favorites are returning to the big screen in new sequels. Jim Forbes has details.
2: The D23 Ultimate Disney Fan Event is underway in Anaheim. It announced new Disney movies on the way. Some of the favorites coming out is the new X-Men, which will hit theaters in May of 2028. Kristen Bell and Josh Gad were in attendance to announce that Frozen 3 will premiere in the fall of 27. Also in the works is Zootopia 3, Incredibles 3, Coco 2, Lilo and Stitch 2, and a new Star Wars movie. In television, Disney says another season of Vision Quest is returning to Disney Plus.
1: I'm Jennifer Kuiper.
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5: 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Most recently, Mama's Secret Recipe for Retirement Success, co-written with Jack Canfield of Chicken Soup for the Soul fame, which sold more than 500 million copies worldwide. Jim and Dan work exclusively with retirees and those of you nearing retirement. And today, they're going to help you sort through the complexities of the financial world and blaze a clear path ahead. And now, here's Jim Files and Dan Ahmed. 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
6: This is Dan Ahmed with my partner Jim Files. We'd like to welcome you to the Peak Financial Freedom Hour. We'd like to thank everyone who's listening right now to try to gain some knowledge about making the right decisions with their money now that they're getting ready to retire or they've retired. And we'd like to put a shout out to all of our listeners that have listened for weeks, months, even years, even decades to what we talk about to try to help you feel more comfortable about making those decisions. Because those decisions we want to help you make, hopefully, start to reduce some of the uncertainty in your finances, because uncertainty is what causes us to worry. And we know most of you listening, unless you're our clients already, you worry significantly about your money. And if you ask Jim and I, what do we really do? Our number one goal, our mission is to help people that are retired or getting ready to retire, stop worrying about their money so much. We can't eliminate worries, but we can definitely help them stop worrying. So we'd like to, again, thank you for listening. Hopefully you've gained information from us over the years. And we want to make sure also you know that you can call in on your cell phone to pound 250 and say the keyword money, pound 250, say the keyword money. You can also call our office off our website or go to our website at peakfin.com. And if you have questions, we can try to answer those for you. And a lot of you at some point decide you need help. You want a plan. You want answers. You want a second opinion. You want to find out where you're at. You want to see if you can put a plan together that'll reduce your worries and guarantee you're not going to suffer large losses and you're guaranteed you're not going to run out of money. Feel free. We'll be glad to help you with that. As well, if you'd like to receive books, you can go to our website. You can download our most recent most recent best-selling Amazon book. And that is Mama's Secret Recipe for Retirement Success. And you can also call us and we can give you what I think is our best work to date, and that is called The Golden Promise, a very short 80-page book that explains how and what you need to do to create a written retirement plan so everything about your money is in writing. And Jim, one of the things maybe you can talk about real quick is the opportunity for them to get a free dinner seminar.
7: You know, we do free workshops around the Sacramento marketplace at great restaurants. We do them regularly, and we do them so that we can educate people without you having to come into our office, right? We can educate you on what we do and what you need to do to have a successful retirement. So if you're interested, and some people say, you know, I want to come in the office, I want to meet with you right now, and that's wonderful. Other people say, you know, I'm not sure. It sounds good on the radio, but maybe I need to take just a little, you know, a slighter step forward. And if you're that type of person, you can call our office. We can schedule you for an upcoming dinner restaurant reservation for you and your spouse. It's about an hour presentation that we do at a great restaurant. You can learn deeper about what we do. We show a PowerPoint with lots of slides and colorful pictures. So it really makes it easy for you to understand and allows you to take another step forward without making a full commitment to come in our office. And then you can decide, does it make sense to make a meeting in our office, or you may not.
8: But. And a lot of people, it's funny because there's one of the spouses that takes care of the money and the other spouse might take care of the budget. So someone does the investment, someone does the budget. So let's say the wife does the budget at home, monthly bills, et cetera, and the husband takes care of the investments. What happens is the husband typically thinks there's no way the wife's going to understand what we talk about. We will guarantee the wife will understand as much as the husband understands what we're talking about at the workshops and as we're doing the planning, because we talk at a level so both spouses understand what you both need to. At retirement or getting ready to retire, you both better understand the money equally, because one of you is going to be gone at some point and the survivor better have the equal amount of knowledge. So, Jim, why don't you lead us off with some financial wisdom, a quote of the week for us?
7: You know, this comes from Jimmy Dean. You know, we have such good quotes from some of these older folks. A lot of them aren't around any longer.
8: Jimmy Dean, you mean sausage guy?
7: Jimmy Dean, baby. He said, I can't change the direction of the wind, but I can adjust my sails to always reach my destination. And again, it's another quote that just kind of dovetails into exactly what we do and exactly what you need to do as a pre-retired person or retired person is that you can't change that direction of the wind. In other words, we can't change what's happened in the Middle East. We cannot change what's happened in Ukraine. We cannot change the government. We cannot change the politicians. We cannot change the rate of inflation. We can't change any of this stuff, but we surely can change the direction of our sails, right? How do we adjust our sails so that we can navigate through all of these issues that are confronting us today, that will always confront us? And there's going to be more issues with artificial intelligence, with people getting access to these tools. We have to make sure that our financial portfolio, our future is set up so that we can actually move around these, navigate it, so they don't become a roadblock for us, Dan.
8: Well, I think what you talked about is key, and it actually opens up a big canyon of problems. And with adjusting our sales, that's key, but we have to go one step back. Every time we talk about something in finances, it's almost like you have to go one or two steps back to make sure things are going to happen right. So adjusting the sails right now to make sure we reach your destination right now, that's not really, I think, the most important question. I think the most important question is right now, are you pointed towards the right direction at this point in your life? Or are you pointed at a direction that you should be pointed if you're younger? So if you're 40 years old, should you point what your goals are the same as if you're 65 right now? And the answer is 100% no, you better not be. Unless you get lucky, things aren't going to work. So when you were young, you were pointing and you would adjust your sails on trying to get the highest rate of return, regardless of how much risk you took. You kept investing no matter what happened in the markets, up and down. You didn't watch it. You didn't care about big losses because you knew you had time on your side and you didn't need the assets for income. So to adjust your sales in that scenario will be a little different. What if you're 60 right now and either retired or getting ready to retire? Can you now have your boat pointed at that exact same destination? And the answer is no.
7: You got to revise it into what you've saved for 40 years now has to be protected for the next 20 to 40 years, right? And you're going to use income off those assets. So you better adjust those sales. You better have a different direction. You better be pointed in the right direction. And again, Dan, people don't understand this because if they go to the internet, they listen to podcasts, they all say the same thing. Stay the course no matter what happens. Stay in it. you'll be fine. But what they're talking about is if you live forever, for example, if you were a pension fund, that is exactly right. They don't have to adjust those portfolios long term because people are going to continue to die over time, but the pension fund stays there basically for eternity. So it's okay to do that. But when you are 65 or 70, you do have a life expectancy. You are going to pass away and you have 15, 20, 25, maybe 30 years left. You better make sure your sales are positioned correctly because you are not a pension fund. You cannot survive big downdraws, downfalls in the market and expect to have income for life. You can't, Dan. It doesn't work that way.
8: No. And I think a lot of people intuitively listening right now know this. They feel it in their gut. They know once they get close to retirement or then retirement, they should be doing something different because we all realize we have less time on our side. We also realize we're not getting paid our paychecks anymore. We realize we need to use our assets for income and we realize we're not investing money. So all those things should, if it doesn't, then you better start making them make you understand what's the most important thing to worry about with your money. It's those things. And if we can now plan for those things, we can put you in a position where you have a higher probability of success, which will help you stop worrying. Because just think about it. It doesn't matter. Again, you hear so many dumb things about your money and think about it. Can you at this point in your life, if you're retired or soon to be retired, if you're younger, don't listen. If you're retired or soon to be retired, can you right now? Is there any way possible you can suffer a big loss like 2001 and two or 2007, eight, nine and have a high probability that your money's going to last for as long as you live from this point forward? The answer is a big, huge no. Secondly, right now, the way your assets are invested, especially if it's in volatile assets, stock market, et cetera, can you, number one, take a high level of income off of it and guarantee that you're not going to run out? And the answer is another big, huge no. And the next question with that will be, can you make sure even if one of you lives past 100, that your income isn't going to stop or decrease? And the answer right now is a big no. Can anyone live comfortably, Jim, with those three big no, no, no answers?
7: No, they can't, you know. But, you know, markets turn sometimes very quickly, and sometimes it takes years and years and years for them to go down, and people always think they're going to bounce back. I'll take you back to 1999. Let's say you're 60 now. You were back, you were 35 then, right? You probably don't even remember
8: that. Youngster.
7: Yeah, it was a long time ago, right? But in 1999, the market was just cranking, right? 97, 98, 99. The Nasdaq was up. Nobody thought the market could ever drop.
8: I think the S&P went up 20% that year.
7: Yeah, exactly. Nobody thought the market could drop. Well, what happened in 2000? It dropped somewhat. And then it dropped again in 2001. And then it dropped again in 2002. And if you look backwards over that three-year period, you were down 53% on the S&P. You were down 68% on the Nasdaq. Now, we'll put percentages into perspective.
8: And a lot of people do remember it. They don't want to remember it.
7: Yeah.
8: But we want you to remember how it felt.
7: So imagine if you were retired and you lost 53% of your money. It changed your retirement. Now, to start all over again, 2003, 4, 5, 6, 7, what happened? The real estate market was in a boom cycle. Everybody was making money in real estate. It was unbelievable. The market could never go down again. And guess what happened? 2007, 8, and 2009, the market dropped 57%. You had $1 million, you're down to $430,000. Would have it changed your retirement? Of course it would have. Now, let's fast forward to today. In the last 3 years, guess what? Artificial intelligence. Boom, boom, boom, boom. Double digit rates of return, right? People said it's unthinkable for the market to drop. But guess what, folks? The market isn't going to give you a warning. It's going to do the same thing at some point in the future. Be prepared for it so you don't lose half your money.
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8: You're back with Dan Allman, Jim Files, the Peak Financial Freedom Hour. Thanks for joining us. And we're talking about a lot of data today, and we started with a financial quote about sales and making sure you are pointed in the right direction. You can adjust your sales to hopefully have the highest probability of attaining whatever your destination goals are for your retirement security. And we're going to then focus on what we know is the number one way to provide you the highest probability that your plan will work, and that is having something that none of you have right now, unless you're a client. None of you have right now what's considered a customized written retirement income plan. And we say this blatantly that none of you have this because in the last 6 years of our combined experience, we've met with over 4,000 people for second opinions, first meetings, just to find out if what we do fits and if they have issues that we can fix. And of the 4,000 plus people, only 3 of them had a customized written retirement income plan. So 3 out of 4,000, I'm going to round that down, Jim, to 0% of you have this. Because right now, if you think about it, is every single thing about your money in writing. And a lot of you will incorrectly state, oh yeah, I have a plan. Well, you think your portfolio is your plan. You think the statements you get every month or quarter are your plan. Well, that is your investment account. It could be even considered an investment plan, but it has nothing to do with having a customized written retirement income plan. And right now, your current advisor or yourself or your 401k company says, hey, here's your 401k plan. So you think you have a plan. You don't have a plan, Jim. All you do is have an asset. And those statements are just a report card on how that asset performed for the last month or 3 months.
7: You know, people, they're listening right now and say, well, what's a plan? You know, if you don't have a plan, I guess you'd probably say that, right? Because you've never been taught the importance of a plan. You've never seen our type of plan. You have no idea how this type of plan that we create for you is going to change your life. You have no idea how a plan that we design for you will lower your risk. It could even lower your fees, right? You will have no idea how this plan will set forth by month and year for the next 30 years. Your income sources, is that income going to go up, down? Will it go away? You have no idea how much after-tax income you need every month and every year for the next 30 years to meet your increasing budget every year. You have no idea how this plan can help you plan for long-term care expenses. You have no idea how a plan like this can plan for inflation and how that's going to impact your income. You have no idea how a plan like this will help you forecast if one of you pass before the other spouse, is the other surviving spouse going to have enough income and assets to maintain their life? And you have no idea how this plan can help you plan for your estate, for your grandkids, for your children, to make sure they have money for themselves. And if you don't have that in writing, and I'm talking about everything that we're talking about is in writing for them, Ben, specifically in writing to manage through all these elements to make sure you become a smart and intelligent investor with your money before you make a financial mistake.
8: Well, because if you don't have those things, you're going to continue to worry about your money. So let's look at just a few of these concepts. Number one, a budget. That's the number one thing we're going to focus on because we are retirement risk mitigation and retirement income creation. That's what we do. That's what our firm does. Reduces risk of large losses, create income. Well, we can't create the income unless we know how much income to create because that would be a bogus plan. So the way we know how much income you need is by creating a budget. And let's just say we know that a married couple typically is going to have a budget between $8,000 and $12,000. And let's just say the average is at $10,000. Yours could be more or less. We're just using averages right now. So boom, we know that the budget's $10,000. The big mistake that most people make, whether it's a consumer or whether it's a planner, is to create a plan that would give you $10,000 a month of net income after taxes. Because if you created that, you know, now you can cover your budget. The problem is if your budget's $10,000, and you create a plan that only gives you $10,000 a month of net income, is that going to feel nice and loose and flexible, or is it going to feel completely tight and constricting? It's going to feel tight and constricting. So that's the worst way to create a plan. When we create a plan, if your budget's $10,000, we want you to have a minimum of $13,000, preferably $14,000 or $15,000 or more of net income. Because what if you have $15,000 in net income after taxes, Jim, and your budget's $10,000, and you have $5,000 more to spend each month than you need, as long as you're not going to be in a high tax bracket, and as long as your money's not going to run out, how's that going to make someone feel?
7: You know, it's going to make you feel great if you can see that in writing. You know, a lot of you, I mean, you know, I don't know how much money you have. You know, a lot of our clients have anywhere from $1.5 million to $5 million, some a little bit less, some more, but that's kind of the average client. And they would come in here, Dan, as you mentioned, they have a budget. Let's say it's $10,000 a month, and they may have Social Security of maybe $6,000 a month. And let's say you have $1.5 million. And let's say you took off the safe withdrawal rate, which is 3% of income off your assets. If it's in stocks and bonds, that is the safe withdrawal rate. And that doesn't guarantee you won't run out of money. That just means it's safe for a number of years. Well, 3%, what's that? $45,000 a year?
8: $3,750 a month.
7: Okay, $3,750 a month on top of your $6,500, you're about 10 grand.
8: Yeah, 10 grand minus, but that's gross.
7: Minus gross.
8: You're probably down to $8,500.
7: $8,500, right? So then what do? You say, well, maybe I should take off 4% because somebody said I could take off 4%, not 3%. We can take off whatever you want, but the chances of you running the money increase significantly for every 0.5% you increase above that 3%. What if we could restructure your portfolio for the same amount of investment capital, $1.5 million? And what if we could get closer to 12 to 13 to 14, even maybe $14,500 a month, net after taxes, 12? All of a sudden, the game changes, Dan. It changes significantly for the client.
8: Completely, because one thing that you haven't been taught before is the most important thing about retirement isn't just the income, it's the amount of net after tax, after budget income you have left at the end of the month. So let's say your budget is $10,000. And let's say we create $13,000 in net income after taxes. Take off your $10,000, and that means you have $3,000 of what we call net excess monthly cash flow. What can you do with that $3,000? Anything you want. And we're not going to build a plan that's going to put you in a high tax bracket, and we're not going to put a plan that puts you in jeopardy of running out of money. So think about it. If we could build a plan like this that we're talking about, giving you more net income that you need, as long as your income isn't going to run out for as long as you live, regardless of how long you live, and as long as you're not being a high tax bracket, why in the heck wouldn't you implement that? And you would. It's just no one has taught you how to do that and that it can be something that will increase the probability of your happiness during retirement.
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1: A suspect has been arrested after shooting five people at Virginia State University. Officials say there was a campus lockdown early yesterday after gunfire broke out following a freshman welcoming event. The victims were taken to hospitals where one is reportedly in critical condition. A 19-year-old suspect was arrested about 12 hours later after he was found hiding in a closet in a campus residence hall. Police say he is not a student at the university. One person is dead and four are injured after a shooting at a city park in Lexington, Kentucky. Lexington's police chief says it happened last night during a local event at the city's Charles Young Park. Police are still looking for the suspect. An investigation is underway after a man in police custody died Friday after suffering a medical emergency.
22: Authorities say it happened inside the 25th precinct in Harlem just after noon. Pix 11 reports the 64-year-old man was under arrest after cops responded to a call for a violent person with a gun. Police asked him if he needed medical attention. He told them no. The medical episode occurred less than 5 minutes later. The suspect was taken to Mount Sinai Hospital, where he was later pronounced dead. The cause of death is under investigation. I'm Larry Kofsky.
1: A state of emergency has been declared in Indiana, where five people have died from flash flooding. A historic amount of rain caused streams and rivers to flood their banks across the state Friday. The BBC is seeking to subpoena Donald Trump Jr., Ivanka Trump, and Jared Kushner in its defense against a $10 billion defamation suit bought by President Trump in connection with a speech given before the 2021 January Capitol riots. A new website will tell you if your car has been recorded by Flock cameras. The Have I Been Flock site tracks Flock audit logs and allows drivers to see if their license plate has been run by law enforcement agencies' Flock camera systems. I'm Jennifer Kuiper. The Taliban marks 5 years back in power in Afghanistan as aid groups warn of a crisis driven by droughts, deadly earthquakes, and the deportation of Afghans from neighboring states. Afghanistan's humanitarian needs have reached a record level, according to aid officials. The Food and Drug Administration has upgraded an egg recall to the highest risk level. Details from Lisa Carton.
23: The FDA declared it a Class 1 recall on Wednesday, citing the possibility that consuming the eggs could cause serious health consequences or death. According to the latest update, nearly 98 people have been sickened across 17 states, with 26 hospitalizations. No deaths have been reported. The recalled products were sold under several brands, including Kroger, Brookshire's, Country Morning, Simple Truth, and Sunups, as well as various bulk grade A and grade AA eggs.
1: The prediction market platform Kalshi has accused Nevada's gaming regulator of violating federal law. Kalshi announced the move after the regulator sought daily penalties of $120,000 a day over the firm's alleged failure to comply with the geofencing order. Kalshi's lawyers said Nevada investigators misrepresented their residences, violating federal law, and at least one bypassed the Kalshi's blocking measures. Some Disney favorites are returning to the big screen in new sequels. Jim Forbes has details.
2: The D23 Ultimate Disney Fan Event is underway in Anaheim. It announced new Disney movies on the way. Some of the favorites coming out is the new X-Men, which will hit theaters in May of 2028. Kristen Bell and Josh Gad were in attendance to announce that Frozen 3 will premiere in the fall of 27. Also in the works is Zootopia 3, Incredibles 3, Coco 2, Lilo and Stitch 2, and a new Star Wars movie. In television, Disney says another season of Vision Quest is returning to Disney Plus.
1: I'm Jennifer Kuiper.
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0: 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When the lights go down, Jackson lights up. Let's go.
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7: You're back with Dan Arm and Jim Files. Today, we are talking about a customized written retirement income plan for your success. We talk about this a lot, and we're probably the only firm you've ever heard talk about it because we have not found one firm across the nation that puts together the type of customized written retirement income plan that we put in writing for you. And we do it so you can understand your money, and we do it so once you see it, we now take. The only way to take uncertainty out is to have it printed. You have it in your hand. You can read it. You can understand it. You see what's guaranteed. You see what taxes you're going to pay, all those things. So what is the customized plan? Well, we just talked about in our last segment, we think the number one most important thing, and that's your budget, because we have to know how much money you need each month, and we have to put a plan together that's going to exceed your budget. The second thing we focus on will be risk, because we feel, based on our data, our analysis, our research, our reviews, we feel that the most important thing to start with, other than the budget, is going to be to make sure we minimize risk. Because at your ages, if you're retired or getting ready to retire, one single large loss will almost guarantee that your plan will not work as planned, and it will guarantee that you have a high probability of running out of money. And we had to take into consideration, Jim, that every 5 years since 1929, the stock market has gone down an average of 39.5%. If that happens, people will not make it. So maybe give a little view of risk as far as how it is determined to then help our clients.
8: Well, first thing we have to do, if you come in to meet with us, we're going to ask you a couple questions. We're going to ask you, how much risk do you have in your portfolio? And guess what your answer is going to be? You're going to say, I don't know. Or you're going to say, I don't think very much because that's what my advisor told us. Well, we're going to take your portfolio. We're going to break it apart. We're going to document it on a Excel format. We're going to send it out to several research companies we work with. They're going to come back with data to show you how much risk you actually have, not how much you think you have, not how much your broker said you might have. It's actual numbers. It's going to tell you based on what you own today, if we have another downturn in the market like we saw in 2007, 8, and 9 or 2001 and 2, it's going to show you how much you're going to lose based on how you position. Now, the good news is it's going to also tell you how much you're going to make in a good market, right? So we got both the good and the bad.
7: Well, how would that look? Because I just did this type of analysis for a client, and it showed in 2013, the stock market would have went up by 32%. The S&P would have went up by 32%. But their portfolio would have done well. With the way they're investing now, it would have made 30%. And they're really happy. They're like, hey, we're great investors. They go, you were. You would have made 30%. The problem is in 2008, if the stock market dropped 53%, they would have lost 51%. Yep. So I asked them, okay, is making a 30% gain right now, and they were age 62, is making a 30% gain worth risking a 51% loss? And they said, no way, because if we lose 51%, we will never make it.
8: Yep. Well, that's not abnormal. That's probably 80% of the people that we see for the first time. They have no idea how they're positioned. They have no idea how much they could lose. And when we actually do this research for them, guess what? They say, wow, we had no idea. How do we fix that? You know, if you listen to our show, and we're pretty consistent, not pretty, I should say that we're very consistent on what we talk about. We're talking about risk. We're talking about budgets. We're talking about income plans, tax plans, legacy plans. If you have a current advisor or you go to the internet, do you hear the same type of conversation? The answer is no. You don't hear this conversation. You hear it from us because this is what we do.
7: Well, and what can we say? What can be proven incorrect? And the answer is nothing.
8: Nothing. Nothing can be
7: zero.
8: Nothing. Zero. I mean, if you're 40, don't listen to us. You know, we're not your type of planner. But if you're 60, 65, 70, 75, you better heed our advice. You don't have to use us, but you better heed the advice because, again, there were so many uncertainties in the world now. If you make a financial mistake, you're not going to likely recover and it's going to change your retirement. So guess what? It's a wake-up call. You can change it. You don't have to come to us, but heed the data, heed the advice so you can take this advice and find somebody that does what we do, Dan.
7: Definitely. Well, how about number three? So we talked about budget and risk. These are parts of a comprehensive, customized retirement income plan. Number three are the fees, because no one comes in if they have an advisor knowing what their fees are, because no one has ever came in literally in our 60 years plus that had all their fees written down by their advisor, signed by their advisor saying, these are all the fees you see, and here's the hidden fees that you don't see. No one, literally 0%. So the first way to start controlling your fees is to understand what you're paying. So we'll do an analysis of what type of fees you're currently paying, advisory fees, mutual fund costs, trading costs, reporting costs, all those types of things. And then before anyone ever invests with us, we put in writing exactly what your fees are going to be, the fees you see and the fees you don't see. So now we have an apples to apples comparison, and you should never invest your money until you know what the fees are before you invest the money. So that we feel is mandatory. Number four will be the basis for the rest of the entire plan. And that's going to be your income analysis. And it's going to be something that you alluded to a little earlier, and that is, we want to be able to prove to you where your paychecks are going to come from for the rest of your life in writing. Wouldn't that be cool to see where your paychecks, your income is going to come from? Because you have no idea right now. You don't know when to take them out. The income distributions, you don't know which accounts to take them out of. You have no idea how much tax you're going to pay. And worse, you have no idea how long the money is going to last. So what if we can create an income plan that's going to show each year where each income source is going to come from, and then the total income for the year, and show that your income is going to last for the next 30 years, just to be able to prove that everything is going to work out with your gross income before taxes. And we find that it's almost hard for people to believe, because we show them that they're going to have significantly more income than they ever thought. And it's in writing, which makes it nice for them. The issue is that is going to be before taxes. So number five, Jim, is going to be what I think probably is one of the most important things, and that's the tax scenario.
8: So do you think it's important, if you're getting close to retirement, to know not only your gross income by income source? When I say income source, I mean Social Security 1, Social Security 2, maybe a pension, maybe you have some rental income, you have an IRA, you have a 401k, you have a non-IRA, you have a brokerage account. We lay out this so that you can see the income by income source, but that's just half of it. The real powerful part is, you know, Dan's an accredited tax advisor, right? He was an enrolled agent with the IRS for 30 years. We can provide tax advice, and that's rare with a financial firm. We can tell you how much after-tax income you're going to need, what your federal and state tax is going to be each year for the next 30 years based on current legislation, so that we can show you that you are going to be able to have enough money to get through retirement.
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6: 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It's a 500-page book, awesome information, and it teaches you what we think are the steps for you to succeed. You also can then call us and ask us for our most recent book, which is called The Golden Promise. It highlights in a very short, easy-to-read, 80-page document exactly what you need to do to create a written retirement income plan, which is so important. And for those of you that like to learn more and really want to look at us face to face in the eyes, you can call us and we can then find out if we can get you set up to attend one of our free dinner seminars at some of the best restaurants locally. We go over all these topics with a bunch of PowerPoint, powerful slides to educate you on. Here's what you can do to put yourself in a better position. Again, there's no cost for that. So call. If you saved $1 million or more and you're 59 or older, you need answers and help, call. We can get you signed up for one of those workshops. Jim, we're talking about right now what we think, again, is the most important part of planning, and that is making sure your plan's in writing. And we always talk about how none of the people listening right now have a plan in writing, because we've met with over 4,000 people in our 60 years of combined experience, and only 3 people have had a written plan, which means if you round that down, it's 0%. And if you think about it right now, if you have a plan in writing that details everything about your money, not your statements, but everything about your money, versus not having a plan in writing, where do you think you have a higher probability of success? The answer is simple. If you have a plan in writing, the issue is you don't really focus on that much because no one else across the nation that we find is offering you a plan in writing. That's all we focus on. We will not take you on as a client without having a plan in writing, because everything about your money should only be dictated based on putting every single answer about your money in writing. one of the big things that people really freak out about, we already talked about the budget. We talked about risk. We talked about fees. We talked about being able to project out where your income is going to come from for the next 30 years. And we just were talking about last segment, taxes. Most people do not take out as much income as they can during retirement because they're worried about either losing money, risk, and running out, or more so, they're worried about paying a high level of taxes. Well, when you're working, if you made $200,000, you probably netted about 50% of that after 401k contributions, 457 contributions, retirement contributions, after paying money into Social Security, after federal and state taxes. So we assume we're going to continue to pay 50% taxes. What if we told you, based on, again, the benefit of us being able to do tax projections for you, what if we told you you can make $250,000 of gross income? The average couple in retirement, if they made $250,000 of gross income and their average total amount of deductions or taxes is going to be probably somewhere around 20%. Could be a teeny bit higher, could be a teeny bit lower. But what would you feel if you kept 80% of your money? And that's what's going to happen because at retirement time, you're not putting money into your 401k, your 457 or 403b. You're taking money out. You're not putting money into Social Security. You're taking money out. You're not putting money into your retirement system. You're taking money out. All you're doing is paying federal and state tax. And your average tax rate is going to be somewhere between 15 and 25% for federal and state, which means your average tax bracket is going to be about 20%. So how would you feel if you get to keep 80%? You'd probably feel really good. The benefit is we're going to put that in writing, Jim.
7: Yeah, you know, other people are concerned about taxes. I mean, we're concerned about taxes. Nobody wants to pay taxes, but you have to look at taxes before retirement and taxes in retirement. And what Danny explained to you, that taxes in retirement, your net after tax income is going to be less than what it would be, or your net after tax income is going to be more, more income when you are retired versus not retired if it's structured correctly. But if you think about taxes and you think about longevity, let's assume you're 65 and you live life expectancy 85. Hope you live a lot longer, but that's 20 years, right? Do you really want to focus on saying, I don't want to pay any taxes. I'm going to hoard my money. I'm not going to pay the government any taxes. You end up not doing the things you want to do. You're very frugal, which is fine, but you end up, you know, not going to dinner with your grandkids and your kid because you don't want to spend the money. You don't go and take that extra vacation next year because you don't want to spend the money. You drive around an older car because you don't want to spend that money.
6: But worse, you could end up paying more taxes with that mentality than if you simply started taking money out right now. Because if you don't take money out of your IRA, you're going to be forced to take it out with required minimum distributions, which start at 73 and they increase dramatically. You could be having to take minimum distributions of over 12% at some point in your life. And more so when you're gone, your beneficiaries, other than your spouse, your kids and grandkids, have to take the money out and pay tax on it rapidly over 10 years. So you cannot put yourself in that position. The number six thing, Jim, let's end with this, is legacy. We know every single person we talk to, they have this idea in their mind. They just haven't formalized it yet. Every single person we talk to, no matter how much money they saved, $1 million, $2 million, $5 million, $10 million, they saved a lot of money. They want to use their money and they think about the portfolio, but it's not just a portfolio. It's their portfolio. It's their IRAs. It's their bank money. It's their real estate. That's their total net worth. They've created a significant amount of net worth. Let's say it's $5 million of all assets. They want to use that net worth to create as much income as possible for as long as they live, as long as two things happen. One, the income never runs out. And two, they're not going to be in a high tax bracket. They want to have that $5 million in their minds. They don't want it ever to go down. Have you ever met one client really that says, I'm okay if I have no money left when I'm gone, maybe like one out of 1,000 and they're kind of crazy. So everyone says they want their assets to stay level or grow. What if we can put a plan together, which is what we do, that will show you the $5 million of assets. We're going to take as much income as we can. You're not going to be in a high tax bracket. It's not going to run out. And these assets won't go down. They'll stay level or grow over time. So 30 years down the road, you can plan to leave $5 million or more to your beneficiaries, even though maybe you've taken $3 million of income out.
7: Well, that's what everybody wants. That everybody wants to start with a pile of assets, take a bunch of income out, not make a financial mistake, know they can't run out of money, and leave a bunch of money to the kids when they die. We all want that.
6: Call us on your cell phone, dial pound 250 and say the keyword money.
7: So, Dan, I thought it was a great show. 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
8: Officials in Indiana now say 6 people are dead, including a 4-year-old boy in Jennings County, after storms caused flash flooding across the state. More from Lisa Taylor.
9: A historic amount of rain caused streams and rivers to flood their banks across the state Friday, causing Governor Mike Braun to request a presidential emergency declaration, which President Trump has granted. Maggie Vespa is in Indianapolis.
10: With first responders stretched thin, volunteers are patrolling flooded areas, finding homes and cars submerged. Throughout the day, we saw multiple heavy downpours and lightning strikes.
9: Indianapolis Mayor Joe Hogsett has declared a local disaster emergency. At least 40 were evacuated in the suburb of Carmel, including the residents of an assisted living facility. I'm Lisa Taylor.
8: A suspect has been arrested after shooting 5 people at Virginia State University. Officials say gunfire broke out yesterday following a freshman welcoming event. A 19-year-old suspect was taken into custody. Ukraine has bombarded Moscow with an aerial attack of 600 drones. I'm Jennifer Kuiper. The Taliban marks 5 years back in power in Afghanistan as aid groups warn of a crisis driven by droughts, deadly earthquakes, and the deportation of Afghans from neighboring states. Afghanistan's humanitarian needs have reached a record level, according to aid officials. The Food and Drug Administration has upgraded an egg recall to the highest risk level. Details from Lisa Carton.
11: The FDA declared it a Class 1 recall on Wednesday, citing the possibility that consuming the eggs could cause serious health consequences or death. According to the latest update, nearly 98 people have been sickened across 17 states, with 26 hospitalizations. No deaths have been reported. The recalled products were sold under several brands, including Kroger, Brookshire's, Country Morning, Simple Truth, and Sunups, as well as various bulk grade A and grade AA eggs.
8: The prediction market platform Kalshi has accused Nevada's gaming regulator of violating federal law. Kalshi announced the move after the regulator sought daily penalties of $120,000 a day over the firm's alleged failure to comply with a geofencing order. Kalshi's lawyers said Nevada investigators misrepresented their residences, violating federal law, and at least one bypassed the Kalshi's blocking measures. Some Disney favorites are returning to the big screen in new sequels. Jim Forbes has details.
0: The D23 Ultimate Disney Fan Event is underway in Anaheim. It announced

0: New Disney movies on the way. Some of the favorites coming out is the new X-Men, which will hit theaters in May of 2028. Kristen Bell and Josh Gad were in attendance to announce that Frozen 3 will premiere in the fall of 27. Also in the works is Zootopia 3, Incredibles 3, Coco 2, Lilo and Stitch 2, and a new Star Wars movie. In television, Disney says another season of Vision Quest is returning to Disney+.
1: I'm Jennifer Kuiper.
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9: All right, welcome to the show, everybody. I'm your host, Kenny Michaels. It is great to be here today. We got the most exciting week about gold and silver. This is what we've been waiting for. Welcome to the show. I'm Kenny Michaels. This is Striking Gold. I am the Brad Pitt of precious metals. Here we go. Let's go. The number to get me live on air, 888-961-0222. That's the number to get me live. You can also go to kennysgoldquiz.com. By the way, you can follow me on Instagram. Type in Striking Gold with Kenny Michaels. All one long word. I'll run it all together. And you can follow me on Instagram. Let's go! The rally is on. This last week, gold went up $500 an ounce. The rally is on. This is it. China has already started a reset of gold. And there was a huge article on Google that said this. Ready? The revalue of gold and silver will instantly create hundreds of billions in gains. That's how expensive gold is going to get here very shortly. Now, I'm in gold, so I'm going to take an advantage. I'm going to take advantage of this 100 billions in gains. Some of that's mine because I have an IRA in gold. I have gold and silver at home. So I'm going to take advantage of some of these billions of dollars of gains that's starting. If you're in gold, so are you. Congrats. Buy more now. Hurry up. Because the rally is on. Gold has exploded. Silver has exploded. Deutsche Bank says the gold and silver explosion phase has begun. This is what we've been waiting for. A lot of people are going to price themselves right out of gold. What do I mean by that? Well, it's simple. You don't move your retirement account. You stay in stocks. You stay in stocks. You're a flake. You don't want to do it. You change your mind, blah, blah, blah. You have flaky tendencies, blah, blah, blah. You procrastinate, blah, blah, blah. And then while you're doing all that, gold is soaring because that's what's happening right now. And at some point, you're going to be priced right out of the ability to get gold. And it's going to happen shortly. And then you're stuck in higher taxes the rest of your life, like being on cholesterol medication or blood pressure medication. Once you're on for the rest of your life, right? And if you get stuck in stocks because you waited too long to get gold and silver, you're a victim of higher taxes. I'm a survivor of higher taxes in my retirement account because I'm in gold. You're a victim. I'm a survivor. I pay less. You pay more. You're the victim. I'm the survivor. So you can either join me on Survivor. You can either join me and be a survivor and pay less to the government and keep more of your money. Or you can be a victim of higher taxes. That's your call. That's your call. If you wait any longer to move that retirement account or that cash into physical gold and silver, ladies and gentlemen, you will price yourself right out and you'll miss out on this incredible journey and explosion that gold and silver has now started. We've been waiting for this. Thank you, China, for resetting gold, for starting the reset. Thank you, Trump, for talking about repricing gold and silver. It has now started to happen. $500 an ounce in 1 week. That's nuts, Monday to Friday. It's nuts. There was even an AI version posted on Truth Social of Trump kissing a gold cross with Jesus on it. Market Watch just came out Friday and said, expect new shattering records for gold and silver. The rally is on. The rally is on. Let's go. Join in now. You can call Golden Crest Metals, 888-406-6222. Again, 888-406-6222. That's their number. They're there right now. Someone will answer that phone if you call. Or if you want me, the good-looking Kenny Michaels, to help you, go to kennysgoldquiz.com. Okay. Now, I'm going to share something with you guys that's crazy. Crazy. All the Asian countries are now buying up gold. Korea has not bought gold in 13 years. And now they made an 18-ton purchase of gold because China has already started the reset. So whether you like China or not, whether they're an ally or an enemy of the United States, say what you want. But the revaluing of gold and silver, is, they're saying, was now going to create hundreds of billions of gains. Not stocks, gold and silver. All right, the number to get me live here in studio, 888-961-0222. You can call right now. The amazing Wendy is on phones this morning. Ring up the phone line. If you have questions about moving to gold and silver with your retirement account, you better not wait. The rally has started. This is the part we've been waiting for. I've been telling you month after month after month after show after show after show. I said the minute oil prices go down, bam, the rally will start, and we are here. And I'm not saying it to toot my own horn. Toot, toot. I'm not. I don't care about my horn. By the way, regarding horns, I was on the freeway the other day and a guy honked at me. because he recognized me from kennysgoldquiz.com and from YouTube and Instagram and all that, and that's never happened to me before. But the dude honked at me, and he had one of those horns. He rewired his horn. He had one of those horns. I'm like, what is that? But I'm not tooting my... I'm just telling you, you better move to gold now. The rally is on. Gold is exploding. $500 an ounce in the last 5 days. Let's go. Okay? Don't be shocked if gold hits well over 5,000 in the next 10 days. Don't be shocked. The rally is on. Oil prices have dropped. Gold is soaring. My IRA is soaring. What is yours doing? Are you a victim of higher taxes? I'm a survivor. What are you? All right, the number to get me live, 888-961-0222. That's the number to get me live. I'm Kenny Michaels. This is Striking Gold. You can follow me on Instagram. Go to Striking Gold with Kenny Michaels. Become a follower of mine. Let's go. We're having fun. People are doing phenomenal with gold. Because what you don't understand about gold, people ask me, should I invest in gold? Yes. There is a video I'm going to play for you right now by Kevin O'Leary. Now, if you don't know who that is, that's Mr. Wonderful. That's what he calls himself, right? He's the bald guy on Shark Tank. And he is a big investor of physical gold and silver. And he launched a video, I think it was on YouTube, if I'm not mistaken, but it may be a different platform, doesn't matter. I have a part of that video I'm going to play for you. And when I play this video, listen to what he says. Okay, let's play it. Go ahead.
10: You know, people ask me all the time, should I invest in gold? You should always be investing in gold. Gold goes up in value. That's proven for thousands of years.
9: Okay, he said someone asked him, should I invest in gold? And he said, you should always invest in gold. It goes up in value for thousands of years, and it's proven. And now the rally is on. The price of gold is now soaring. This is what we're waiting for. The faster you get in, the faster you take part of these billions in gains they're now talking about. We're here. It's happened. Oil prices have tumbled. It's here. Let's go. It's here. The people that wait to move into gold will price themselves right out of it. And once that happens and it becomes too expensive for you, you're stuck in your retirement account with higher taxes when you pull money out of it. You'll be in higher taxes the rest of your life. You can be a victim or a survivor. Want to be a survivor and keep more of your money? Move to gold. Listen, I want to share something, right? The stock market goes up, right? And the stock market goes down, right? And you say, well, the stock market goes up, I make money. Every time you make money in the stock market, so does Uncle Sam. The more you make, the more they get. The more you make, the more they get. Aha. But gold is soaring. And the more you make there, the less they get. So if I said to you, you could make money in either place. One, you give Uncle Sam more, and one, you give Uncle Sam less. Which would you do? If you say, well, I really enjoy paying a lot of taxes, well, then you need therapy. You can go to kennysgoldquiz.com and send me a message, and I'll refer you to a good therapist. Because you need therapy. All right, we already got a caller blowing up our phone. Let's go to the phones. Let's go to Guy. We're going to, in Arizona. Wait a minute. I'm going to bring him on right now. Okay. Guy, welcome to the show.
11: Good morning. How are you today?
9: I'm good. How are you?
11: I'm doing fine. I didn't lose any money in the stock market this last week. I have silver ETF, so they did go up a little bit. But other than that, I don't have any other stocks. And if I do, I normally sell them at the end of the day.
9: Okay, so let me share with you. Silver, I would never buy ETFs, guys. ETFs is not physical metals. I know your financial guy is going to say, well, you are invested in physical metal. That's great. Ask him to send it to you. See what he says. Okay?
11: I ETFs, understand that completely.
9: Listen, ETFs is like you telling me, Mr. Michaels, I own a plane. And I say, really, what kind of plane do you own? Well, a paper plane. Well, sir, that's not a plane. It's like saying you own a gun, but you really have stock in Smith & Wesson. Right? There's a difference between ETF and physical gold and silver. When you buy physical gold and silver, you can take possession of it. You can have it in your hand. You can hold it. You can roll the coins on the floor. You can flip them. You can do whatever you want with them. Try that with an ETF.
11: Yes. Yes, I know I'm down probably $18,000 on my ETF.
9: I'm down $18,000 because you don't own gold.
11: Yes. No, well, I own quite a bit of silver, physical silver, a few 100-ounce bars and quite a few 10-ounce bars and a few coinage. But with the premium on the coins or the 1-ounce silvers, it's more of a cost.
9: So I want to share something with you. I want to give you
11: 5 or 10.
9: Yeah, I want to give you my condolences on bars. Stay away from bars. 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
11: Great. Hey, it's nice talking with you today.
9: Same here, buddy. Thanks for tuning into the show. Bye-bye. All right, the number to get me live, 888-961-0222. That's the number to get me live. I'm Kenny Michaels. The Amazing Wendy's on phones today. The rally has begun. We're excited as hell. I don't think I've ever been this hyped and pumped. You know, because I have the right products in my IRA, and gold and silver exploded these last 5 days, imagine how well I've done. And I'm a survivor of having to pay higher tax to Uncle Sam. So at the end of the day, the more money you make in stocks, the more they get. The more money I make in gold, the more money I make in gold, the less they get and the more I get. That's how it should be. Remember what Trump said. Trump said, he who holds the gold makes the rules. When I'm in gold, they play by my rules. When I'm in stocks, I play by their rules. Hell no, I'm a senior. And now the rally has begun. Thank you, China. Thank you, U.S. Thank you for the battle. The rally has begun. Wow. How exciting is this, huh? All right. Every week, ladies and gentlemen, on this show, we have what's called a gold miner, right? Somebody who has tuned into my show, heeded to my information, called Golden Crest Metals, and the rest is a phenomenal journey. This week, we have a gentleman by the name of Art. Let's bring him on. Art, welcome to the show. Congratulations on being this week's gold miner. What's going on, brother?
12: Hey, everything good, Kenny. Thank you so much for your information, your tips, your creative thinking, alertness, and observation.
9: Well, sir,
12: I can't be happier.
9: Well, sir, you're welcome, and I'm glad that you heard the show, and I'm glad you contacted Golden Crest Metals. So tell me what happened. How did this whole thing get started?
12: Well, Kenny, for all my life, I've been an AM radio buff. I like to listen to AM radio, and I was scanning the dial, like they say, surfing, and I found your program, and it was several months ago, and it just attracted me. You're enthusiastic about what you do. You know what you're doing, and it exudes from the speakers. I'm just being honest.
9: Sir, I love what I do for a living. I love protecting seniors. I absolutely love it. You said something about you were surfing the radio dial. You know, I made this joke the other day. Gold and silver is soaring right now. It's absolutely soaring. Went up $500 an ounce in the last 5 days. Now there's no end in sight. They're saying, here we go. And I always say, you know that song by the Beach Boys, let's go surfing now. Everybody's learning now. Come on. Surf safari with me, right? Well, what I'm telling people now is you better grab your surfboard right now. Get your surfboard right now. Yep. And you better get on the gold wave. You better get on the silver wave. You know, now we can start singing, let's go surfing now. Everybody's learning now. Come surf gold and silver with me, right? Because that's where we're going, baby. All right, so.
12: We are, Kenny.
9: All right, Art, so you had decided to call Golden Crest. How was that process?
12: Excellent. Top rated, Kenny. Every question I asked was answered. And I'll tell you, I couldn't be happier. And it's just gone smoothly.
9: Yeah. And quick question. As you know, everyone that tunes into my show that I end up helping gets quite a bit of free silver. And with silver soaring now, that free silver people are making money on. So let me ask you this. How much free silver did you end up with?
12: Oh, Kenny, you're not going to believe. For me, 14,000.
9: 14,000 in free silver, and now silver soaring. So imagine how well you would do just on the 14,000 alone. Never mind your investment. That's phenomenal. I love to hear this. Love it. Well, listen, bud.
12: Absolutely.
9: Listen, Art, there's a lot of people that tune into this show. I think there's 12 people tune into this show nationwide. And so, any advice you would give them, sir?
12: Absolutely. You know what? Just what you said about Mr. Wonderful. Hey, you're Mr. Wonderful, too, because you put us on the right track. And, you know, I couldn't be happier, Kenny. Everything was handled properly. But the thing of it is, gold is not going to go down. We know that.
9: Nope. And you know what?
12: Anybody listening...
9: And you know what? Kevin O'Leary said it always goes up in value. And I'm going to address that because I know what some people are thinking. They're thinking things like, oh, well, gold went down the other day or blah, blah, blah. What Kevin O'Leary means by it goes up, that it always goes up, is that if you buy it for what it's for its purpose, meaning a long-term hold, that's what gold is. You put it in a retirement account and leave it alone. It always goes up long-term. Always.
12: Yes.
9: And so, well, that's great. Well, listen, buddy, for being this week's gold miner, you're getting a case of Omaha steaks courtesy of me and my show, so I hope you eat meat. And
12: yes.
9: Good. Other than that, I'm glad Golden Crest Metals was able to help you, sir, and I'm glad I was able to help you. Congratulations again, brother. And by the way, ever since you bought those medals, You saw what gold has done. You saw what silver's done. And this is nothing. Just wait. It's going to continue. So congrats, buddy. Okay?
12: Thank you so much, Kenny. And everybody out there listening, take Kenny's advice. I did. And I'm very, very happy.
9: Well, I'm glad.
12: Kenny, thanks a million.
9: All right, brother. Mm-hmm. You got it. Take care. Bye-bye. All right, the number to get me live, 888-961-0222. That'll get you on with me here in studio. Okay? I'm Kenny Michaels. This is Striking Gold. All right, so here's one of the things I want to address. There are people that don't make money in gold. Who are those people? I'm going to tell you who they are. People that are flaky with their tendencies. Meaning, they buy and then they change their mind. Then they buy and then they change their mind. Gold is not a flaky investment. Okay? And I'm going to say this. You know if you have flaky tendencies. I don't. Right? I'm not a flaky guy. Some people are. If you're flaky, call Kellogg's. They'll help you. They deal with frosted corn and bran flakes. They'll help you. Call Kellogg's. People that make money in gold are serious people that want to pay less to the uncle and keep more of their money. You can be a victim or a survivor of higher taxes. That's up to you. We're going to take a quick break. When we come back, we're going to talk about surfing. Surfing the gold and silver way. Let's go surfing now. Everybody's learning now. Come on, surf your gold and silver with me. We'll be right back.
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1: Officials in Indiana now say six people are dead, including a four-year-old boy in Jennings County, after storms caused flash flooding across the state. More from Lisa Taylor.
13: A historic amount of rain caused streams and rivers to flood their banks across the state Friday, causing Governor Mike Braun to request a presidential emergency declaration, which President Trump has granted. Maggie Vespa is in Indianapolis.
14: With first responders stretched thin, volunteers are patrolling flooded areas, finding homes and cars submerged. Throughout the day, we saw multiple heavy downpours and lightning strikes.
13: Indianapolis Mayor Joe Hogsett has declared a local disaster emergency. At least 40 were evacuated in the suburb of Carmel, including the residents of an assisted living facility. I'm Lisa Taylor.
1: A suspect has been arrested after shooting five people at Virginia State University. Officials say gunfire broke out yesterday following a freshman welcoming event. A 19-year-old suspect was taken into custody. Ukraine has bombarded Moscow with an aerial attack of 600 drones. I'm Jennifer Kuiper. The family of Revenge of the Nerd star Robert Carradine has sued UCLA over his death by suicide at a UCLA-run psychiatric facility. Rich Cassone has details.
15: The suit was filed August 7th, according to the LA Times, and alleges that UCLA was reckless and committed elder abuse. Carradine had checked into the facility, saying he'd had suicidal thoughts. The actor died about 19 hours after admission. The suit claims he was allowed to enter the locked unit with a belt and that other precautions were not taken. The complaint also claims that UCLA falsified records to reflect proper care. Robert Carradine was the son of actor John Carradine. He was 71. I'm Rich Cassone.
1: A new survey says nearly half of American workers say they will never be able to fully retire. The 2026 Retirement Expectation Survey from financial services company Thrivent says retirement fears are high. The survey found only 58% of workers think they'll have enough money to retire on time, and 36% of workers expect to have to continue earning a paycheck in retirement. Over 2,000 American adults were surveyed. A new plastic surgery trend is on the rise. Lisa Carton explains this new craze.
16: The internet has dubbed it zombie filler, and it involves injecting fat not from yourself, but from a corpse, more specifically a donated human body or cadaver. Fat transfers have long been a staple of plastic surgery used in facial rejuvenations, breast augmentations, Brazilian butt lifts, or BBLs. Usually, they involve moving fat from one part of a patient's body to another. However, in the age of Ozempic and other GLP-1s, plastic surgeons say patients now often have too little fat of their own, so now they're turning to other sources. I'm Lisa Carton.
1: A human worker has been fired by an AI boss. Andon Labs says that the AI manager of Andon Market, an experimental retail store run entirely by AI, decided to fire its human employee after repeated lateness and other workplace issues. I'm Jennifer Kuiper.
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0: Kenny Michaels, the sexiest man on radio, the Brad Pitt of precious metals. Welcome back to the show. All right, so that last caller said I was Mr. Wonderful. I am not Mr. Wonderful. Kevin O'Leary is Mr. Wonderful. I happen to be a big fan of Mr. O'Leary. I'm a big fan of him. Okay, I love that guy. I love the way he speaks. I love how he speaks the truth. Love that guy. I only suggest that Mr. O'Leary grow a goatee, because if he grew a goatee, then him and I would compete for the sexiest man, because I look a little bit like him and he looks a little bit like me, except he's missing the goatee. So, Kevin, if you're listening, grow the goatee, pal. Okay. Anyway, here's what I want to tell you. I get people that call me, and I have to tell this story because I'm an adult, right? I'm a 64-year-old adult. Everyone I talk to is an adult. Remember that word, adult. I get 50 to 100 calls a week from people who say, Mr. Michaels, I'm getting killed in taxes, or I'm about to get killed in taxes in my IRA or my 401k or my RMDs. I'm going to get killed. And I say, move to gold. I say, yeah, good idea. And then they don't do it. Or they say, good idea. And then the spouse somehow gets in their ear and talks them out of it. I have no sympathy for people like that. It's like me telling you, it's kind of like you call me and say, I blew my knee out. I can't walk. So I say, well, go get it fixed. And you say, good idea. But you don't do it. And you drag your leg all over town, walk with a limp. Get pushed around in a wheelchair. But yet, you complain about it. If you're okay with more tax, don't complain. Right? Simple. Don't complain. The Lord gave you an out. He said, invest in my money. You can take that advice or not. That's your business. But there's an out, you know. If you're whining or griping about higher taxes, or you inherited an IRA and you're getting killed in taxes, or you will, you have a way out. Take it or leave it. Be an adult. Take it or leave it. If you're happy paying higher taxes, great. Stop complaining. Stay where you are. Enjoy the journey. If you want to see gains better than the stock market and pay less to Uncle Sam, well, then go to gold. It's that simple. You could be a victim or a survivor. That's up to you. 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Quick reminder, you can follow me on Instagram, Striking Gold with Kenny Michaels. That's the Instagram name. Go there. All right, so Deutsche Bank is saying, we are in the explosion phase of gold and silver. The Wall Street Journal said gold and silver is now roaring back to life. I warned you this was going to happen. The wave has begun. Ride it. Take it. The wave has begun. J.P. Morgan Chase said they expect the beginning of the last quarter gold to be at 5,000. Now, the beginning of the last quarter is October. I don't believe they're right. I think it's going to happen way sooner than that. We are on a wave now, ladies and gentlemen, that everybody's been calling for a long time. The increase in gold and silver, if it's in your IRA, is yours. And Uncle Sam gets less. He who holds the gold makes the rules. If you're in gold, they play by your rules. If you're in stock, you play by their rules. Okay? Google said now that the revalue is underway in China, okay, says that this revaluing, this reset that China has started is going to instantly create, and I'm reading exactly off my screen right now, says it would instantly create hundreds of billions of gains. Hundreds of billions in gains. What if I told you you could have hundreds of billions in gain, invest in something that's having hundreds of billions of gains and pay less tax than if you had hundreds of billions of gains in paper? You pay more tax. So it's not like you're going to go to gold and it's not doing anything and that's the only reason you pay less tax. That's not the case. It's outperforming the stock market. Come on. Put your bathing suit on. Put your Hawaiian shirt on. Get your lava flow. Have your little triangle of pineapple. Grab your surfboard. Let's go. Let's go. Surfing now. Everybody's learning now. Come on, surf gold and silver with me. Come on. Those of you that get priced out of gold and silver, it's hard for me to feel sorry for you. I've been on air talking about gold and silver now for 2.5 years. Okay? And I've warned you this was going to happen because all things indicated that this was going to happen and we're here now. So if you are a true believer that I'm going to go down with the stock market, I'm going to go down with the ship. Well, good luck to you, pirate. Yo ho, yo ho. It's a broke life for me. Da na na na na na na na na na na na na na na na na na na. Go ahead, pirate. Go down with the market. Go ahead. Go ahead. Feed Uncle Sam. Go ahead. Or you can kind of live like, what was it? Cinderella or Snow White or something? Who was it that was so happy? Peter Pan? I don't know. Whatever. Get the gold. Get the gold. Market Watch is calling for a record high now in gold and silver. So this wave is not crashing anytime soon. We're here. And say what you want, but you got to give credit to China, right? I mean, I'm one of these guys that, look, I'm a Laker fan, okay? I'm not a Celtics fan. I grew up in the Showtime Laker era, right? Couldn't stand Larry Bird. Couldn't stand that guy. Every time he would dribble down the court against the Lakers, I'd say, break his leg, break his leg, break his leg. Couldn't stand that guy. But I got to give credit where credit is due. Nobody shot a three-pointer better than Larry Bird. Nobody put fear in my heart more than Larry Bird. He was damn good when he played. And he was underrated as far as I'm concerned. He was unbelievable. But I wasn't a fan. Because I'm a Laker fan. What Laker fan roots for a Celtic? Right? Think about it. Who does that? It's like putting mayonnaise on a pastrami sandwich. You don't do that. But yet, I gave credit to Bird where credit deserves. I give credit to China where credit deserves. I'm not a fan. Oh, I eat Kung Pao chicken like everybody else, beef and broccoli, all that stuff, yes. But China's our enemy. I'm an American, but I do have an IRA, and I do have an IRA that's in gold. And Reuters came out on Friday night and said, gold surge is due to China demand. Well, if gold is surging due to China's demand, that means my IRA is surging. I have to give credit where credit is due. China made my IRA surge. China saved me a lot of tax money in my IRA when I pull it out. Thank you, China. China. Thank you. Market Watch is saying we're going to hit a record high. One of the first things it says is due to high demand in Asia for gold and silver. Well, thank you, Asia. I'm in gold. I'm in silver. The Wall Street Journal says gold and silver roaring back to life. And in the article, it says China buying tons of gold a month. I have to give credit where credit is due. Take China's movements in gold. Take Trump's obsession with gold. The two largest economies in the world battling out gold. The winner is gold and silver. That's the winner. You know, Trump and Xi are running around the track, as I said last week, right? The race was on. Trump and Xi, and the winner is you and me. That's it. So I'm not at an age yet. I'm 64. I could take money out of my IRA. I don't yet. And I'm not at the age yet where I have to, where I have to take a required minimum distribution. But when I do, I'm going to be a survivor from higher taxes and from more tax. You're going to be a victim because you're going to be stuck in the stock market because you don't seem to have what it takes. I had a guy say to me the other day, I don't know if I have the stomach. I love this comment. Ready for this? I don't know if I have the stomach to get out of the stock market. Stomach? He doesn't have the stomach to get out of paying more tax to Uncle Sam. That's a sick man. He's ill. He needs Pepto-Bismol. Okay? He needs Pepto-Bismol. Who has the stomach to pay more to the government? If anything, I don't have the stomach to stay in something like that. I do have the stomach, however, to go to gold, which is the only form of real money there is anyway. And because I'm in gold, he who holds the gold makes the rules. I get more growth than I would in the stock market and pay less tax. I have the stomach for that. Unbelievable how people think. Gold is a long-term investment. What do I mean by that? I mean, it's not a get-rich-quick scheme. You don't buy it on Monday, sell it on Wednesday, and go, look at me, I made money. That's not what it is. Kevin O'Leary said, gold always goes up. That's a true statement. Very true, 100% true. Are there days it dips? Of course. What he means by that is if you buy gold for what it is, you put it in IRAs, you put it in your retirement account, you take excess cash and buy it and keep it and hold on to it and transfer to your children. All of that, if you treat it for what it is, it always goes up. Always, always has, always will continue. Always. If you're just, you know, oh, I'm going to be in it for a month and then I'm going to get out. Rah, rah, rah. Okay, well, then gold isn't for you. If you're flaky and can't handle it, call Kellogg's. I already told you, Kellogg's. I looked it up. Kellogg's works with flakes. How do I know? Well, ask Tony the Tiger. They're great, right? He's got frosted flakes and they got corn flakes with a rooster on the front. That's it. And they got bran flakes. Isn't bran supposed to, like, give you more fiber, regulate you, all that kind of stuff, right? Right? They should put a toilet on the front of the bran flakes box. All right, anyway, the point is, gold is not a flaky investment. Gold is the real deal. And like Kevin O'Leary said, and I'll play it again, we'll try to turn it up for you. Listen to this.
1: 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You should always be investing in gold. Gold goes up in value. That's proven for thousands of years.
0: 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And he said, you should always invest in gold. Gold always goes up, and it's been that way for thousands of years. 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So you get more ounces, more money. And now with the revaluing of gold taking place in China, hundreds of billions of gains are happening. Take advantage of it. Imagine making more money and paying less to Uncle Sam. 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The people I want to pay more tax are the 30-year-olds, the 25-year-olds. Why not? They got time to build and lose and build and lose and pay tax. They should pay their tax. They should. Absolutely. They should feed Uncle Sam. But a senior should move into low risk, low tax, high growth. That's gold. And here we are. The rally is on. $500 an ounce in the last 5 days for gold. Silver has been exploding. The rally is here. It is on. It is still affordable. Do it now. Sit back after you do it. Enjoy the journey. It's incredible. You can go to kennysgoldquiz.com and have me help you personally. Or you can call Golden Crest Metals at 888-406-6222. So that's it, guys. You got to ride the wave. This is it. The rally is here. We've been so excited. It's crazy. Crazy. Okay? And again, there's pictures on the internet of the Oval Office as of right now. And the Oval Office decorated in all gold. Trump posts on Truth Social an AI version of him kissing a cross with Jesus on it, all gold. Market Watch saying expect record highs coming up here very shortly for gold and silver. Some of you are going to get priced out if you don't move now. I can't feel sorry for you. I've been telling you for months to go to gold. Whatever is stopping you from going to gold is going to ruin you later. You're going to be a victim permanently of more tax unless you can get into gold. Because if you price yourself out of gold, then you can't get into it. And if you can't get into it, you're stuck in stocks. And if you're stuck in stocks, good luck to you. It's that easy. This is about you. It's an opportunity of a lifetime. The Lord has opened the door. The Lord has given you a way out. Take it or leave it, okay? Opportunity's knocking. Open the door, right? Deutsche Bank saying gold and silver is now in the explosion phase. That's the wave. That's the surfboard. Let's go surfing now. Everybody's learning now. Come surf gold and silver with me, right? That's what we're doing. We're surfing that wave. Okay? Wall Street Journal, gold and silver roaring back to life. I'm reading these to you to show you. Wells Fargo, they're right. They said gold was going to hit 8,000 by the end of the year. It's on its way. It's on its way. Where are you? Let's go. Come on, guys. If I could have every senior in America in physical gold and silver, that would be phenomenal. Because then I know as seniors, we get to keep our money, not give it away. And when we die and we're in gold and silver and it goes to our kids or our grandchildren, they too benefit. So you can make them a victim or a survivor. You can make yourself a victim or yourself a survivor. That's up to you. So call Golden Crest Metals. 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
4: Officials in Indiana now say six people are dead, including a four-year-old boy in Jennings County, after storms caused flash flooding across the state. More from Lisa Taylor.
5: A historic amount of rain caused streams and rivers to flood their banks across the state Friday, causing Governor Mike Braun to request a presidential emergency declaration, which President Trump has granted. Maggie Vespa is in Indianapolis.
6: With first responders stretched thin, volunteers are patrolling flooded areas, finding homes and cars submerged. Throughout the day, we saw multiple heavy downpours and lightning strikes.
5: Indianapolis Mayor Joe Hogsett has declared a local disaster emergency. At least 40 were evacuated in the suburb of Carmel, including the residents of an assisted living facility. I'm Lisa Taylor.
4: A suspect has been arrested after shooting five people at Virginia State University. Officials say gunfire broke out yesterday following a freshman welcoming event. A 19-year-old suspect was taken into custody. Ukraine has bombarded Moscow with an aerial attack of 600 drones. I'm Jennifer Kuiper. The family of Revenge of the Nerd star Robert Carradine has sued UCLA over his death by suicide at a UCLA-run psychiatric facility. Rich Cassone has details.
7: The suit was filed August 7th, according to the LA Times, and alleges that UCLA was reckless and committed elder abuse. Carradine had checked into the facility, saying he'd had suicidal thoughts. The actor died about 19 hours after admission. The suit claims he was allowed to enter the locked unit with a belt and that other precautions were not taken. The complaint also claims that UCLA falsified records to reflect proper care. Robert Carradine was the son of actor John Carradine. He was 71. I'm Rich Cassone.
4: A new survey says nearly half of American workers say they will never be able to fully retire. The 2026 Retirement Expectation Survey from financial services company Thrivent says retirement fears are high. The survey found only 58% of workers think they'll have enough money to retire on time, and 36% of workers expect to have to continue earning a paycheck in retirement. Over 2,000 American adults were surveyed. A new plastic surgery trend is on the rise. Lisa Carton explains this new craze.
8: The internet has dubbed it zombie filler, and it involves injecting fat not from yourself, but from a corpse, more specifically a donated human body or cadaver. Fat transfers have long been a staple of plastic surgery used in facial rejuvenations, breast augmentations, Brazilian butt lifts, or BBLs. Usually, they involve moving fat from one part of a patient's body to another. However, in the age of Ozempic and other GLP-1s, plastic surgeons say patients now often have too little fat of their own, so now they're turning to other sources. I'm Lisa Carton.
4: A human worker has been fired by an AI boss. Andon Labs says that the AI manager of Andon Market, an experimental retail store run entirely by AI, decided to fire its human employee after repeated lateness and other workplace issues. Jennifer Kuiper, NBC News Radio.
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24: Two former NBA players declared their eligibility for the WNBA draft because they say they identify as women. The commissioner said the league is having a meeting to review what a woman is. So far, they've disqualified anyone who could back out of the driveway without running into the mailbox.
25: No, not a good joke. Not funny, not helping. Greg, do better, be better. We're actually going to have a clip of Greg being better in just a moment or two. I want to explain this to you. And I think this is going to become really, really clear when we talk to James Lindsay, terrific thinker, writer, love him, in just about half an hour. The WNBA thing is incredibly important. It may be one of the pivotal moments in American history. And you think I'm nuts. Some of you think I'm nuts right now. The WNBA and its whole wrestling match with, yeah, women is right in our name, but we pretend that there's no such thing as a woman because we're woke. And we're super crazy uncomfortable that these two NBA studs, former NBA studs, are now going to call us out on our cognitive dissonance. The ridiculousness of our view. What the hell does that matter, you think? Nobody watches the WNBA. And if you do, great. I mean, if you enjoy it, enjoy it. I watch golf on TV, for goodness sakes. It's not about that. the entire philosophical underpinning of that whole a man can become a woman and is a woman and men can give birth is something called critical theory. And it's everywhere, everywhere. It doesn't call itself by that name. You think of it as woke, probably. But if we can call them publicly, and everybody sees this because everybody's paying attention to this, or a lot of people are, left, right, and center. If we can call them on the utter insanity of critical theory, then the whole woke thing falls apart. And the whole critical theory slash woke thing, that's the underpinning of modern Marxism and modern third worldism and modern victim oppressor philosophy and disparate impact and Ibram X. Kendi and Robin DiAngelo and Black Lives Matter and discriminating against Asian kids and white kids in schools and elevating people of whatever color who shouldn't be doctors to the operating room. All of that falls apart if we can call them on this successfully. More on that to come. But for now, former Utah Jazz center Enes Kanter Freedom said he's officially begun his transition to a WNBA player. He announced the move with a video that has social media buzzing. This guy is ripped. I mean, ripped. He's got the 10-pack abs. He's just big, but athletic big. Do I sound a little gay right now? Probably a little. He's a handsome devil. And he's super brave, too. We don't have time to talk about that. He took a great stance when it was really inconvenient for him. And then you've got Royce White, who's... Michael, do we have a Royce White clip? 14. Here's 14. Here's what he's saying. He's out and doing the media thing.
0: Set to do an interview with CNN at 5 p.m. Central. And around 2, 3 o'clock, they messaged me and said, we're canceling the interview. We have other news. That's the universal excuse. We have other news. And I just, for the life of me, they're not giving black women a voice. Sometimes identifying as trans black women a voice on CNN, it's just blows my mind. It's disappointing.
25: He's taking it seriously. He is a woman. And somebody tweeted at him, do it then. Actually do it. Commit to the bit. Take hormones. Get surgery, whatever. And Royce replied, don't tell me how to be a black woman. Taking hormones are optional. The idea that a trans woman has to subject herself to big pharma is just another way for cis-normative people to turn us into a commodity. I'm an all-natural black trans lesbian with a penile aesthetic. Royce White is brilliant. This is so good. He's running for the Senate in Minnesota, too. I don't know what his chances are, but, man, he is handling this just right. So this part is less key, I think, but it's a good point that Greg Gutfeld makes about the war between Dijon Carrington, who hatcheted Stacey Cunningham, who had said, look, I just don't think biological males should play in good sport, girl sports. And of course, there was a huge backlash against her. She's a transphobe. She's a monster, et cetera, et cetera. Greg, with a couple of thoughts on this controversy.
24: So WNBA player DeJounte Carrington clocked Sophie Cunningham so hard she got ejected. Then she posted white privilege the second she left the floor, tagging Sophie's team on the post. But now DeJounte says that post was just one big misunderstanding. We just don't understand the phrase white privilege. Yet she never bothers to explain it. But it made us wonder, who has the privilege here? DeJounte or Sophie? Well, DeJounte grew up with a wealthy NFL dad, went to a Christian academy, had a full ride to Stanford, majoring in psychology and African American studies, degrees that confer both academic prestige and woke fluency in the progressive frameworks she indulges. Meanwhile, Sophie grew up on a farm. Helped with harvests, rode horses, drove trucks, went to a local public school, then the University of Missouri. I didn't even know they had it.
25: Interesting stuff there. Interestingly, Ms. Carrington DeJounte, I called her Dijon, which is a mustard. Hanson, fix the sheet. Anyway, and I apologize. She was a devoutly Christian, good student, lovely gal, and went off to Stanford, and every parent's nightmare, came back a warrior for wokeness and critical theory. And that's what she is to this day. One more clip from Gutfeld.
24: So the lady with the pro athlete dad, the private school pipeline, and the Stanford pedigree is lecturing the farm kid from Missouri about privilege. So once again, who's pushing this check your privilege nonsense? Rich kids who went to elite colleges majoring in studies.
25: Yeah. All right. So he's absolutely right. I'm reminded of a great essay I saw in the Free Press by Evan Barker. It's Evan is a girl. Interesting, but you know, name your kid whatever you want. And she tells her story of being a Democratic activist, and the title is The Inside Story of How Democrats Lost the Working Class. And she grew up without money and terrible health problems, like life-threatening health problems. And so the availability of health care for somebody with pre-existing conditions was incredibly important to her. And her story is very, very compelling. And I think if you're a feeling human being, you agree that there's got to be a way to get medical care for somebody with pre-existing conditions who can't get insurance. Obamacare was a terrible solution to the problem. It was utterly dishonest in its funding, top to bottom. We've talked about that a lot. But I sympathize with this gal who seems to be quite bright and sincere. And she was a big Obama fan, big Obamacare fan. When Trump got elected in 2016, she was terrified that Obamacare would be repealed and her terrible health problems would not be treated. And she lived with some trust fund roommates who loved Bernie Sanders. Their main goal in life was to become famous artists. I'd hang out on their sprawling rooftop alongside graffiti that read, "You go, girl," and "F Trump," etc. And then she got a job in fundraising. She'd done some organizing, fundraising stuff because the healthcare was so important to her. And she got a job running for a woman she just calls Karen, running for Congress in a hotly contested swing district. And she was hired. Evan was hired to help with the fundraising. Karen was a meow hat wearing housewife with a law degree from a fancy East Coast school. Her oldest daughter also worked in politics and had recently moved to D.C. to start her own nonprofit with the mission of getting women to blog about social justice issues. OK, so that's the sort of people we're talking about. And Evan immediately she came from Kansas, went to the University of Kansas, and immediately sensed the winking mockery she would get because she was from Kansas. And not like affectionate, you know, the way friends kid each other, but she says, later I realized that a lot of the people who looked down on her found my background unappealing because they thought their children should have my job. That's how it works in Democratic politics. And she got really disenchanted with the campaign and the Democratic Party and didn't think they were actually fighting for real people like herself. They were just, you know, power and money hungry, blah, blah, blah. And so she left the Hillary Clinton wing of the party. And here's where she gets to the main point. And this is what Greg Gutfeld was talking about. So over the next 5 years, I built my name as a ruthless fundraiser who taught progressive politicians and organizations how to raise money. I was just an eyewitness to the left's takeover of the party. I was a live player who helped progressive insurgents infiltrate from within. Initially, I worked at the PCCC, a left-wing political action committee that was part of the Elizabeth Warren world. Then she started at a new progressive fundraising firm called Left Rising. It was a branch of Bernie world. And Bernie was supported by activist ragtag progressives and young men, whereas Warren appealed to college-educated women and more normie Democrats. So she worked really hard at this because she believed in it, mostly, again, because of the health care thing. And then she watched Elizabeth Warren accuse Bernie during a live debate of saying terrible sexist things, even though everybody knew it wasn't true. And she thought, wow, Elizabeth Warren is willing to do that to Bernie and like fake up concern for women as a wedge, and thought, wow, that's really troubling. Then the summer of 2020 arrived and America all of a sudden was on fire. In the days after George Floyd was killed, my boss told us that if we wanted to protest and end up getting arrested, he'd pay our bail. And she went to a couple of protests, and she says, I began to notice an ambient tension in many of my interactions with big donors and organizations. There was a lot of talk about the concept of whiteness and what it means to have privilege. I knew people expected me to be aware of my privilege, but I did not speak like other white women who worked in the space. I was very direct in my interactions. That's my professional style. I also noticed that many non-white staffers came from privileged backgrounds. One of them was a black woman I met in Manhattan in the district attorney race. She grew up near Atherton, California, the wealthiest zip code in the U.S. On Zoom calls, I could see she lived in a penthouse in New York that overlooked the Manhattan skyline. She had another home in L.A. where she split her time. My mom back in Missouri had a much more marginalized existence than she ever did. I suppose that's why I didn't feel the same guilt as those around me. And then she helped get some squad members elected and says, I was beginning to feel uneasy about the direction of the movement. After Biden won the election, consultant reached out to ask if we could help a healthcare organization she was advising. And we got top donors to attend a briefing. But we had to frame the pitch as a push to reach neglected minority communities, even though it was just healthcare. And women were talking about the Latinx community. And at one point, a black donor said to a black coworker of hers, we can talk later in a black space, a safe space. In other words, when this young woman gets off the phone, she says, my face turned bright red. My presence made the Zoom call feel unsafe. She goes into a great deal of detail of how it all became race-based, grievance-based, intersectionality-based, and they totally lost the taste for this is a policy that's good for all people, particularly people who don't have a lot of money and power. So that's going to be our theme going forward. 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

0: Excuse me, I know you have a 9 o'clock, so I'll keep this short. I'm the business suit in the back of your closet. 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
5: Combines my two favorite things, 3D printing and helping people in need. It makes me so happy to print it and see the smiles and how happy the family is that really need the wheelchair.
6: That is a 13-year-old boy, Zach Waters from Utah, who spent his summer, 300 hours of it, using his 3D printing skills to build a wheelchair for a 21-month-old girl who needed one. He spent roughly 300 hours designing, printing, testing, and assembling the chair. He also made sure it included features that could make a real difference for the toddler and her family. Wheelchair has pink accents because pink is the girl's favorite color, probably because of sexist indoctrination. It also includes a removable cup holder and tray table along with a space on the back where heavier medical equipment can be stored. And there are a bunch of other features to this. You know, I wanted to run this for a couple of reasons or talk about this. Number one, it's a wonderful story and heartwarming, and it reminds us how many good people there are. But I heard some learned fellas discussing the other day a couple of poll results that have come out recently, one of which was that two-thirds of people roughly said their personal economic situation was pretty good, but only half that number said the economy of the country is doing pretty well. Which is, you know, a bit of a head scratcher, but you could explain it, I guess, you know, haves and have nots. But there was a another poll where almost 80% of people said, my life's going pretty well living in America. Pretty damn well. But only 18% said, in general, life in America is pretty good. And I mean, come on, wait a minute. And we could spend hours or write books on how you end up with those results. But the thing I wanted to say, because we spend a fair amount of time on the show talking about problems and challenges and stuff we're fighting against, which I think is important and we need to do it. But we also need to remind ourselves more than occasionally, this is an incredible country. This is a wonderful country. This is truly, as Reagan said, the shining city on the hill. Yeah, we got problems and challenges and we screw up a lot, but so does that. Name the country that hasn't. Name the like 6-month period in any country's history since the dawn of man where they haven't had problems and screw ups and challenges. So don't forget that most people are thoroughly good and decent and patriotic. And this is the land of opportunity. We've got to fight like hell to keep it that way. Or it won't be. So it's not like la la la la whistle past the graveyard stuff. But don't forget the good stuff ever. One of our favorite thinkers around here is James Lindsay. You will know why after you hear us chat. He is coming up in moments. If you can't stay around, get the podcast, Armstrong and Getty On Demand.
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18: News on the dial at Talk 650 KSTE. Lala, blamed for at least one death, loses steam after slamming the Big Island of Hawaii as a Category 1 hurricane. Lala's maximum sustained winds have dropped to about 70 miles per hour. Lisa Taylor has more.
19: Hurricane Lala has been centered off the coast of Hawaii's Big Island for several hours now, lashing the island with damaging winds and driving rain. Morgan Chesky is in Hilo with what's expected for the rest of the islands.
20: The emergency officials across the entire state are remaining on high alert, and because Lala is currently tracking to the south, we know that Maui could see its impact tomorrow, followed by Oahu and Kauai late Sunday and into Monday. The biggest threat here, Gaudi, remains that potential for absolutely devastating flash floods.
19: Thousands of customers are without power across the state because of the Category 1 storm, and all flights have been canceled.
18: Officials in Indiana say six people are dead after storms caused flash flooding across that state. The Democratic National Committee has picked South Carolina to lead its presidential primaries with a primary date of January 22nd. I'm Jennifer Kuiper.
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1: I have a local city councilman that has this saying, woke one was crazy.
2: Woke one was crazy.
3: What a perfect lead into a conversation with James Lindsay, author, mathematician, woke culture critic, critical clown theorist. You probably heard of James at first in the famous and hilarious grievance studies affair with Peter Boghossian and Helen Pluckrose, in their fabulous hoax papers having to do with the dog parks and rape culture and the conceptual penis as a social construct. James also, along with Helen Pluckrose, co-authored the book Cynical Theories, that I consider absolutely invaluable to read. At least the first several chapters, you will read them and you will say, oh my God, now I get it about the modern world. James joins us now. How are you, sir?
4: Hey, I'm great. How are you?
3: Good, good. The connection seems really weird. We'll see how it goes. But I was going to say, I know how busy you are, so thanks for spending a couple of minutes to reinforce this front in the same war you've been fighting.
4: Yeah, absolutely. I'm always glad to help out here.
3: All right, cool. So I'm going to start the chat non-traditionally with a quiz, and we'll see how you do on it. James Lindsay, what links the WNBA's current woes, the Smithsonian National History Museum becoming an anti-American museum, and people insisting that 2 + 2 = 5? What is the common thread?
4: You guys probably call it woke, but the answer is modern Western Marxism.
3: Right. Based on, in large part, critical theory, which you talk about in Cynical Theories. Help people understand, is woke not the most useful term, or what is this thing shaped like?
4: Well, I mean, woke is a great term because the way that this actually works is the people involved feel like they woke up to a different understanding of reality, that they were asleep, just accepting reality as it's handed to them. And then now they've seen behind the curtain, and what they see behind the curtain is systems of power that are dominated by privileged groups ruling everything. So woke is a great term. In fact, it's a term they gave themselves. It's not an academic term or a technical term. Critical theory, like you just said, is the technical term. And critical theory is this idea that the society is designed to reproduce itself over and over and over again. This goes back to the first essay written about the subject in 1937 by Max Horkheimer. He says the society just reproduces itself. It works to make everything better all the time. And he says, but we question what they mean by better, because something qualitatively different is necessary to have better. And by qualitatively different, he means no freedom. He means no capitalism. He means socialism and central control.
3: So I think a lot of people, perhaps those who don't listen to this show, think Marxism, wait a minute, that's about workers of the world and the proletariat and that sort of thing. I don't understand.
4: Right. So that's the magic word that I threw in when I said Marxism a moment ago, and I said Western Marxism. So in the 1910s, Marxism split into two schools. One took over the Soviet Union, or Russia, and became the Soviet Union. That same one went on into China. That's Eastern Marxism, which effectively went to peasant societies and overthrew them and installed dictatorships. Western society had a problem. It was capitalist. It was successful. There was a rising middle class, and the middle class was stable and conservative and didn't want to overthrow its culture or its economy or its politics. And Marxism wouldn't take off. But that's what Marx said would actually happen, is that capitalist societies, not peasant societies, would overthrow and become communist. So a new school of thought that attacks cultural institutions in order to transform the values of society outside of the workers particularly arose, and that's called Western Marxism. The thing we call woke is a century of that developing to where it's become a very sophisticated cultural revolution weapon against countries like the United States.
3: Oh, I've got so many avenues I want to pursue with you. As a true Orwell freak, the part that really disturbs me about critical theory and about what you've been discussing is the way they aggressively twist language and terrify people into not saying anything at all.
4: Yeah, there's kind of two elements to that. One is that they collect all the good words to themselves and project all the bad words onto their enemies. And what they've done is systematically spent most of the 20th century and beginning of the 21st century figuring out words like racist and homophobe and transphobe that will paralyze their opposition and let them get away with literally almost anything. People are literally giving, look at I know it's Britain, not America, but look at this, Pakistani rape gang scandal in Britain. Scandal's a funny word for over 250,000 girls, white girls, being raped by Pakistani Muslims in systematic ways. And this whole thing gets shoved under the rug. It gets downplayed. It gets ignored. It gets covered up because nobody wanted to get called racist. That's what they've managed to do with the bad words. And then they call themselves good words that people don't understand. They twist, like democratic socialist. Well, they don't tell you when they say democratic socialist that democratic means only the people who have the right ideology count as the people and therefore have free speech or political suffrage to get to vote, or even at the end of the day, end up, if they get power, having full access to private property. That there's two kinds of people, the privileged and the oppressed, and only the oppressed have political rights. They don't tell you that's baked into their definition of democracy, that that's the way that Vladimir Lenin, who they take as their inspiration, used the term, wrote about the term, explained the term in speeches. And the same thing with socialism. They try to portray it in these man on the street videos. It's, oh, it means we're going down to the bar and watching the game and hanging out because we're all having things in common. It's like socializing. And right. That's just a lie. Socialism, you cannot voluntarily do. Everybody has to participate. You can't just choose to be socialist in your lifestyle. The only way you can have a socialist lifestyle is if everybody has a socialist lifestyle and that the state with its guns secures a socialist lifestyle for everybody.
3: Right. One of the twists of language that a lot of folks noticed was the whole that's not free speech, that's hate speech, and hate speech shouldn't be free speech. Speech is violence, but then acts of violence are speech. And, you know, if there's an overarching point to this conversation, it's that a lot of people thought, wow, those people are just crazy academic, and they don't realize there's a whole philosophical underpinning to what they're doing. They're not doing it accidentally because they're wacky. They have a deliberate purpose. To your point about the Britain rape gangs, which is, for what it's worth, Mr. Lindsay did not exaggerate one iota in the horror of that story. Need there be anything else said about the Red-Green Alliance, how Islamists and Marxists work together to overthrow Western civilization, then fight it out afterward? Or do you think that covers the topic?
4: I mean, yeah, there is, actually. I think there's something very important. People ask all the time, like, we have this movement here in the West, Queers for Palestine. People think that's funny because they all know that the radical jihadis will throw gay people off of roofs and openly now are saying, you know, we're not with you guys, and still the Queers for Palestine are behind them. This Red-Green Alliance, why are Muslims, radical Muslims, and communists or you know, democratic socialists working so closely together? Why is Hassan Piker so influential? Why do we see these you know, radical Muslims rising in like Michigan, this El Said guy or whatever? Why is this happening? And the answer, actually, the interesting thing is the answer from the communist side is on the last page of the Communist Manifesto. Marx, on the last page of the Communist Manifesto, says that the communists always and everywhere will take the side of any revolutionary movement that's trying to overthrow the existing order of things. So the communists will always, always ally themselves. Marxists will always ally themselves with anything that's socially disruptive. The other side is that the principle of common enemy works as the principle of common enemy for both sides. So the Muslims are more than happy to play the game, just like they played the game in Iran in the late 1970s to establish the, you know, the Shia regime that has been in power ever since, that President Trump is now trying to dismantle. So they're more than willing to make frenemies with each other. It's explicitly coded in the Communist Manifesto as a means of opportunism, and the radical Muslims see the same exact means of opportunism, and they've been working together closely for a long time to take down America, take down the West.
3: Boy, in 1979 in Iran, how'd things go for those college-educated, dewy-eyed young Marxists who helped the Ayatollah come back?
4: Maybe we should ask them. Oh, wait, we can't. They killed all of them. So, yeah, it didn't work out. that's right. And the only interesting question about the entire thing, because the Islamists, the Shia killed them all the leftists, all the communists that helped, is whether or not the Soviet Union let it happen in kind of a conspiracy theory way, because it would be more advantageous to their interests not to have another communist state arise and to let the mullahs run things to their own benefit without it being explicitly communist. That's the only question. But the communists, whether they were sacrificed by their own headquarters in Moscow, or whether they were just the end result of the mullahs taking over, are all dead or got kicked out if they were able to flee for their lives. But they were completely put down.
3: We're talking to author James Lindsay. And James, I know your time is limited, so just one or two more quick questions. And again, this is, you know, through the lens of Orwell, but why is it so important that these folks infiltrated the schools, number one, and are teaching American history in the way they're teaching it?
4: Well, you know, it's very interesting, because normally when you go to give an answer about communists, you stick to the communists, and you can talk about Lenin saying, you know, if he's given the youth for a few years, he'll plant a seed so deep he'll never uproot it. But the best answer actually comes from a National Socialist, namely the National Socialist, Adolf Hitler. A lot of people don't know he wrote a book in 1928 after Mein Kampf. It never got published. It's literally called, I'm not joking, My Secret Book. And in his secret book, he actually has a chapter where he explains that the older population will never go for this radical proposal of National Socialism the way he's laying it out. And then he says in the last few words of that particular chapter, but what we can do is that we can get the youth. We can convince young people that this is the way the world is supposed to be. We can convince young people that this is the ideology, even if we can't get the old people. And the next generation coming up will displace the generations that came before. And so this strategy applies. The theory in communism is called socialization. They believe everybody learns how to be who they are through a social process. There's no genetic component or anything. You socialize people to be how they are. So our society socializes them to be capitalists who believe in freedom. And that's a huge problem. But if we had a socialist system, it would socialize people to be socialist. So what you do, the easiest people to socialize are children. You take the children, you get control of the schools, you get control of the curriculum, you get control of the young people's minds, and raise them to believe that they were brought up in the wrong kind of society, with the wrong kind of values, with the wrong kind of parents, with the wrong kind of faith and church. And you get them to turn against that society by showing them how rotten and evil and unfair and unjust it was. Even though it traumatizes them, that's actually to the advantage of the leftist educator, because that trauma can be used to restructure their value system. It's actually called, borrowing off of Nietzsche, a transvaluation of values, which is written about in the leftist literature as well. So you go after the young people because it works, because older people have roots, have understanding, have wisdom, and won't take it, but the younger people don't. So they steal people's children on purpose as a strategic way to overthrow the existing society.
3: James Lindsay's fabulous book with Helen Pluckrose's Cynical Theories. James, also a great follow on Twitter or whatever social media you like. James, we sure appreciate the time you spent today. And if there's anything we can ever do to help you, please let us know. We're serious about this. It's a huge fight and it's really important. So thanks a million. Keep up the good work.
4: Thank you so much.
3: Oh, absolutely. Yeah. James Lindsay, everybody. Wow. Wow. Wow. More to come.
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13: OpenAI has agreed to a $3.2 million settlement with the Department of Justice over allegations the company discriminated against U.S. workers in its hiring practices. Matt Mattinson has the story.
14: The DOJ says the investigation involved fewer than 10 positions, but found issues including how some jobs were advertised and how applications were accepted. Under the agreement, OpenAI will pay $1.2 million in civil penalties and $2 million to compensate workers affected by the alleged practices. The company denies the findings, but says it reached the agreement to resolve the matter and move forward with its immigration-related hiring program.
13: Anthropic inking a $10 billion deal with AI cloud startup Volta, and AI systems from Anthropic and OpenAI created fake identities in an effort to break into the site GitHub. The UK's AI Security Institute says Anthropic's Mythos and OpenAI's Sol used autonomy and deception to mask the hacks. This comes as more AI models are being caught starting their own hacks. Tech Report, I'm Mark Mayfield.
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3: We're going to talk to Lan Hee Chan about some of the big political stories of the day coming up to kick off hour three of the show. But I thought a perfect follow-up to chatting with James Lindsay, which I hope you enjoyed or found enlightening, was to get back to Evan Barker's piece about how the Democratic Party lost the working class. And when we were previously discussing it, she was talking about how as a poor-ish white woman with terrible health problems, she was lectured by bi-coastal, rich, elite people of color that she had privilege and needed to shut up, which she thought was curious, at least. And she points out that race wasn't the only axis in play, which we'll get to in a second. But the ultimate example of the woke crowd perverting language is DEI, diversity, equity, and inclusion. Diversity means more people who are woke, who agree with everything I agree with politically. Equity means we decide what the results are. And inclusion means more people who are woke like me. To wit. So here's this young woman told that she needs to shut up because she's got too much privilege because she's white. Then she says gender, of course, was another area of immense pressure. Regularly, I saw female staffers openly demonize men. One young woman wrote in an open Slack channel, men should be bullied in school more. The irony, of course, was that it was extremely difficult to make it in progressive politics as a white man. One of my friends, a white man and a veteran, couldn't find a job for more than a year until I recommended him to a friend of mine, a woman of color. Within a year of starting that job, he was forced to quit over allegations from another woman of color. Apparently, he was not deferential enough to her. And many consultants couldn't get contracts from campaigns unless they were owned by women or minorities. What's your race? Donors would ask politicians on the phone. I'm sorry, I am restricting my investment to women of color only. One time we called a donor, his voicemail said, if you're not a woman of color, please do not bother leaving a voicemail. I won't donate to you. George Soros' Open Society Policy Center made a commitment to only give to organizations led by people of color for the next 5 years. And so then she gets to the really interesting part. Diversity? Is that really what you want? She says, later to check my sanity and recollection of that time, I made a list of the top 20 groups in progressive politics. This is between 2018 and 2024. 85% of them had non-white leaders. 40% of the executive directors were black. 75% were women. And 15% of the leaders were white. Only 15%. Only a single organization out of the top 20 was represented by a white male. So they didn't want diversity at all. They wanted uniformity. If they could pretend it was about race and accuse you of being a racist, one of the worst things to be called, they win. As our guest James Lindsay put it in a whimsical moment a few years ago, the idea of DEI is if you want to control something, call it racist until you control it. Just a very simple version of that. So anyway, I again recommend James's book, Cynical Theories. It's available, in ebook form, pretty inexpensive and very, very readable. And, you know, frankly, like a lot of great books, you know, read the first 4, 5, 6 chapters, you'll get it. And then, you know, plow on if you like, but you don't have to. So again, coming up, Lan He Chen to discuss the politics of the day, some of the primary results around the country, although we're not going to, flog them to death and try to wring great meaning out of some vote in Minnesota where only 30 people showed up. But then I also want to talk about the situation with Iran, because yesterday, the only way out I see is squeeze them economically till they give in a substantial way. Well, Iran experts are saying, essentially, dudes, the way their economy is built, that's not going to work. They've been

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4: Lala, blamed for at least one death, loses steam after slamming the Big Island of Hawaii as a Category 1 hurricane. Lala's maximum sustained winds have dropped to about 70 miles per hour. Lisa Taylor has more.
5: Hurricane Lala has been centered off the coast of Hawaii's Big Island for several hours now, lashing the island with damaging winds and driving rain. Morgan Chesky is in Hilo with what's expected for the rest of the islands.
6: The emergency officials across the entire state are remaining on high alert, and because Lala is currently tracking to the south, we know that Maui could see its impact tomorrow, followed by Oahu and Kauai late Sunday and into Monday. The biggest threat here, Gaudi, remains that potential for absolutely devastating flash floods.
5: Thousands of customers are without power across the state because of the Category 1 storm, and all flights have been canceled.
4: Officials in Indiana say six people are dead after storms caused flash flooding across that state. The Democratic National Committee has picked South Carolina to lead its presidential primaries with a primary date of January 22nd. I'm Jennifer Kuiper.
7: The Army is grounding all Apache helicopter flights. The temporary grounding comes following last week's fatal Apache helicopter crash north of Austin, Texas. The crew, based in Fort Hood, were identified as Chief Warrant Officer 2, DeAndre T. Huey, and Warrant Officer Seth L. Olmsted. Vice President J.D. Vance says the number one goal in the war with Iran is to keep oil and gasoline cheap for Americans.
8: Obviously, goal number two is ensure that Iran never gets a nuclear weapon. I feel confident we're accomplishing both of those goals, but it's inherently an unpredictable thing because the Iranians themselves are unpredictable.
7: He had that to say in an interview with Fox News on Thursday. Gas prices are up significantly since the start of the war launched by the U.S. and Israel back in February. That's in large part because Iran effectively choked off the Strait of Hormuz, an important waterway that saw about 20% of the world's maritime oil traffic pre-war. Vance also said he was confident that this war ends with the U.S. in a stronger position. In California, the man accused of starting the blaze that turned into the deadly Palisades fire is facing a new set of charges. Tammy Trujillo has details.
9: Federal prosecutors filed a revised indictment against Jonathan Rindernecht. Back in June, a judge declared a mistrial after a jury ended up deadlocked 10-2 in favor of acquittal. The 30-year-old is accused of setting the Lackman fire on New Year's Day, 2025. That fire was put out by the LA Fire Department, but it wasn't fully extinguished. Investigators believe that dry, powerful winds rekindled the embers a week later and created the destructive Palisades fire.
7: A California teenager is facing up to a year in prison after kicking a sea lion. The U.S. Attorney's Office for the Southern District of California says 18-year-old Tyler Mule of San Diego pleaded guilty to a misdemeanor on Thursday for harassing wildlife. Disney's Tomorrowland is getting a makeover. Park officials made the announcement Saturday at the D23 convention in Anaheim. I'm Lisa Carton.
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13: Up later in the show, a couple of intriguing and not too terrifying stories about AI, plus some gender-bending madness. But it's always a pleasure to talk to Lonhee Chen. Lonhee is the David and Diane Steffi Fellow in American Public Policy Studies at the Hoover Institution and the Director of Domestic Policy Studies at Stanford University. Lonhee, welcome. How are you?
14: Joe, a very good morning to you.
13: Also among your credentials, you are a big Dodgers fan, and executive producer Mike Hansen is convinced the Dodgers are about to be sold and fall apart financially.
14: He would be completely wrong in that assumption.
13: Oh, everybody roots against the big dog. You have to put up with it. So,
14: you know, in the words of the great, who was it? Was it whoever it was that called the last game of the World Series, you know, to beat the champ, you got to knock them out. And nobody's knocking out the Dodgers this year.
13: They win three in a row. The revolution is coming for Major League Baseball, though. The proletariat are going to rise up in the streets. All right. So let's talk a little politics. And you know us, getting too far in depth into a primary election where 432 people showed up to vote and trying to extrapolate that to some giant movement, I think, is just silly. But in the recent primaries, there have been some kind of intriguing results. What do you think is the most significant one?
14: Well, I still think it has to do with the nationalization of our politics, Joe. And the reason that we care about the Wisconsin governor's race or the Minnesota Senate race or races that otherwise probably wouldn't have a whole lot of impact for people who don't live in those states is because of what it means for our national politics. And I think particularly on the left, if you look at the energy behind a lot of the progressive democratic socialist candidates, and I get it, not all of them self-identify as democratic socialists, but in my book, if you're in favor of the government takeover of healthcare, you know, you're pretty much a socialist. And I think that that's what we've seen from people like Abdul al-Sayed in Michigan or Francesca Hong in Wisconsin or others around those various Midwestern states. And again, the reason we care is because of what it says about where the energy is in the progressive movement and what these races tell us about national Democratic Party politics. So that to me is to be the most interesting trend. And actually, I do think I've heard a couple people about it, that the Democrat establishment really dodged it last night.
13: Okay, Lonnie, we're having a connection issue. Michael, is there anything we can do? Reset anything? What would you suggest?
15: I will try and get him reconnected.
13: Okay, yeah, we're going to disconnect with Lonnie and reconnect. Some of these new modern software, internet-driven ways to connect are absolutely wonderful when they work, but tend to be a bit more glitchy than the old hardwired, even the fiber optic cable stuff of yesteryear, which in a little scene behind or look behind the scenes here is now prohibitively expensive to do. Yes? Oh, he's checking with Lon He. Here he comes. In 3, 2, 1. Yes? No? What do we think? Okay, Lon He Chen rejoins us. Lon He, sorry for the interruption, the technology being what it is. But you were saying the energy, everybody's curious where the energy is in progressive politics.
14: Yeah, sorry about that. I guess Bernie Sanders tapped my phone again. But the basic point is that what you have is this nationalization of politics, and the energy on the Democratic side right now does appear to be with the far progressive left. And I think that's the lesson, even though, you know, Democrats, I think, dodged a bullet with Francesca Hong apparently losing last night. I do think that that's where the energy is. And if you look around, you know, that's where the success has been. And I think it'll be very interesting to see how much of that remains as we get past the 26 midterm cycle and start talking about 2028.
13: Right. The Francesca Hong thing, and this is the sort of everyman analysis you get here as opposed to in Lon He's world. If she hadn't been a half-wit, she'd have won. I mean, she lost by a fingernail. She was an embarrassing candidate in a lot of ways. Was the left version of some of those MAGA candidates that were so terrible a couple of cycles ago.
14: Yeah. Well, it was interesting that she and Mike Lindell of MyPillow fame were in the, you know, sort of running on the same day, basically, and had elections on the same day. And they're both caricatures, I think, of whether it's the MAGA right or in Francesca Hogg's case, the far progressive left. But you're absolutely right about Hong. If she had, you know, basically gone underground for the last 2 weeks of her campaign, she might have won. Actually, she would have been better off going underground than giving the interviews she gave, because what the interviews exposed was that the far left caricature in her case wasn't actually a caricature. It was actually the truth, right? I mean, you have somebody who's talked about, you know, getting rid of Thanksgiving and, you know, again, government takeover of healthcare, you know, being totally comfortable with all of the, you know, sort of politics of 2020, as I like to think about it, the woke politics of 2020, being totally comfortable with all of that. And the interviews just showed that. She gave some disastrous interviews. And you're absolutely right. If she was even a tick better of a candidate, you know, she probably wins that election.
13: So let's look next door at Minnesota. I was surprised that the Lieutenant Governor Peggy Flanagan beat a pretty solid centrist Democratic candidate, Angie Craig, because Minnesota had become a laughingstock, essentially, for their horrific levels of fraud per capita. California will make them look like amateurs when all the accounting is done. But and she was sitting at Tim Walz's side as all this was going on. You know, my analysis is, if you're a progressive and you blame everything on either white people or capitalism or whatever, you never look in the mirror. But I was surprised that the lieutenant governor of such a scandal plagued. I mean, Tim Walz was going to run himself, but he couldn't because he's so scandal plagued. I couldn't believe she won.
14: Well, again, we have to think about where the energy is in the Democratic Party. And I think particularly in Minnesota, that was the center of a lot of, I mean, not just the fraud stuff, but, you know, all of the police involved shootings and all the things that we've seen over the last couple of years. Minnesota was the epicenter for that. And I think in some ways, what it did was to galvanize the left to move even farther left, rather than trying to come back to the middle and trying to say, look, how can we address some of the challenges that have been created by the failed Walz administration. Instead of that, they went further left. And actually, I'm not surprised that Flanagan was able to win there, because I do think, again, it's where the energy is. And the movement in Minnesota was particularly acute because they sort of see themselves you know, with all due respect to California, they sort of see themselves as the center of the anti-Trump resistance. And I think that's why that electorate moved even further left.
13: So I want to talk about the Republicans in a second, but how seriously do you take the prospect of Abdul al-Sayed winning in Michigan, winning a United States Senate seat?
14: I wouldn't underestimate the guy. I mean, if you look at his ability to articulate a message in a very, you know, I don't happen to agree with the message, but I think that he can articulate a message in a pretty compelling way to people who, you know, otherwise don't follow politics as closely, let's say. I think that Mike Rogers, who is the Republican Senate nominee in Michigan, is probably very excited to run against Abdul al-Sayed because of his positions, particularly. I think he's particularly vulnerable on his positions with respect to taking away health care by replacing it with this government-run system. I do think that is a particular vulnerability for al-Sayed, not to mention his association with people like Ilhan Omar and AOC, who might be appealing again to the progressive left. I don't think they're appealing to the vast majority of Michiganders. So I think Mike Rogers is definitely in a much better position because he's running against al-Sayed. But I would not underestimate the Democrat in that race just because, you know, he's good on TV and he's compelling and knows how to articulate a message.
13: Mom, Donnie-esque in a lot of ways. I want to talk maybe next segment after we bid you goodbye, Lonnie, about the whole Medicare for All and how that's really a fraud, how it will eliminate private insurance.
14: Total fraud.
13: To be covered. It's utterly fraudulent. We'll explain why in a second. But let's take a look to the right. Does the Republican Party have any idea what it is?
14: Yeah, I mean, for all the challenges that the Democratic Party has, I think that one of the challenges on the Republican side is that, you know, we have for the last, I don't know, as a movement, probably at least for the last decade, certainly, been a party that's been very closely associated with a single person, and that's Donald Trump. And I think the question becomes, what does the party and the movement look like as we start to think ahead to 2028 and, you know, when there'll be a new set of candidates? And I think that's a question that we've got to grapple with. Now, I've always maintained that the movement, the Republican conservative movement, whatever you want to call it, is at its strongest when we're thinking about a series of ideas about how to improve people's lives. And what I worry about a little bit is that we've fallen too much into the politics of personality versus the politics of ideas. And I would hope that whoever the next nominee is, whoever wants to compete for that nomination, and I don't have a particular view on, you know, where that's headed, but I'll just say that whoever does it, I really hope that they focus on, you know, what are the ideas that are going to make this movement durable for the years to come. I mean, that's where I think the party needs to go.
13: Yeah, I'm a big Marco guy, which we'll be talking about next half hour, I think. But, you know, it's funny. I was just going to say I heard recently that the difference between a hack and a writer is a hack writes what he thinks his audience wants to read, and a writer writes what he actually feels and thinks. And I was just going to ask you, and you partially answered this, but and I have talk show host privilege. I can spout high-minded ideas and principles and quote Thomas Jefferson, but I never have to win an election. Okay, you know, I'm not tasked with with winning an election, and if we don't, I lose my job. So it's easy to be high-minded. But having said that, is the road back for the Republican Party to coherence and relevance in persuading people to come over? Is it less about being a hack and more about a set of ideas? I think hackery always ends badly. Pandering always ends badly, although it'll always be a part of politics.
14: Yeah. I mean, I think the best combination is ideally you have great ideas and a great way of talking about them. And, you know, I mean, for all of the sort of discussion about Newt Gingrich in the 90s. I mean, this is like well before the time of maybe some of your listeners. But if you go back to the Contract with America, and, you know, Newt had a way of really talking about those ideas, and all of those ideas were, you know, sort of solid conservative ideas, if you will. But he was, you know, he managed to package them up and talk about them in a way that I think a lot of people found compelling. And when you combine good ideas with a good message, that's sort of the holy grail of politics and policy. And so that's really where we've got to go. It's not just about having good ideas, because I think good ideas are great. But to your point, good ideas alone are not enough to win an election. They're just not in this day and age. You have to be able to communicate. And that's why if you look at the left, for all of the bad ideas that the far, far progressive left is talking about, Medicare for all, free grocery stores, you know, getting rid of basically elements of private enterprise, the reason why, you know, those are ideas, and the reason why people have really given the far progressive left another look is because they've been able to communicate those ideas. And so whatever it is that Republicans and conservatives decide to do next, the one thing I hope they'll do is I hope they'll marry strong ideas with, in some ways, what President Trump has been able to do, which is to communicate effectively. And now he's communicated his own agenda, but I guess I would say the lesson learned from that is you can communicate about these ideas in a way that is very compelling and powerful to people. So you've got to figure out how to combine all these different forces, and whether it's Marco Rubio or J.D. Vance or whoever it might be next, that's going to be their challenge. That's going to be the fundamental challenge of the next couple of years.
13: Lonhee Chen of the Hoover Institution, Stanford University. Lonhee, it's always enlightening. Thanks a million for the time. Good to talk to you.
14: Sure, Joe. Good to talk to you.
13: More to come. Stay with us.
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13: We don't get into a lot of policy wonkiness around here because it's a little dullish and would put us out of business. But I did want to touch on this really quickly because I found it enlightening. For what it's worth, my wife and I are just short of Medicare age. We'll be there soon, God willing. I'm only dimly aware of how it works. And a lot of the folks falling for socialist chic, whether they're Abdul El-Sayed and his followers or whomever, are running around talking about Medicare for all, among other things like free child care and an 8% wealth tax on billionaires and stuff like that. And some of the goals that they speak of, good housing, good health care, affordable food, basic dignity of life. Okay, nobody disagrees with any of that stuff. But it's worth mentioning that this guy who earned a doctorate in public health from Oxford, for God's sake, and his wife is a practicing psychiatrist, which means she has a medical degree and refuses to take Medicare, which is hilarious. He knows all this stuff. He says he actually authored a book, Medicare for All, A Citizen's Guide, and it said it would eliminate private insurance. But the catchphrase Medicare for all is misleading. What he proposes isn't universal Medicare, but a single payer system with no premiums, deductibles, or cost sharing and no alternatives. And Medicare has all of those things. All seniors who don't also qualify for Medicaid have to pay a monthly Medicare Part B premium, starting at a couple of $100 and tied upward to income. Seniors who enroll in traditional Medicare fee for service also have a about a $1,700 deductible for inpatient hospital care, steep cost sharing requirements, and no limit on out-of-pocket spending. They also have to purchase separate prescription drug plans whose monthly premiums range from nothing to about $240, depending on income. That's per month. Another 40% of seniors in traditional Medicare buy supplemental insurance policies to cover benefits like dental and vision care that are not provided by the government and for protection against catastrophic costs, because, again, there's no out-of-pocket limit. There's all sorts of private insurance involved in Medicare to make it worth an S. It's a good thing for seniors, no doubt. But the idea that, hey, we're going to have Medicare for all, which means you don't have to have private insurance, is just a lie. We would end up with British style universal health care where you have to wait, 6 months to get your cancer treatment started. And that's as nightmarish as it sounds. Not that our current healthcare system isn't screwed up. It is. It's so screwed up. We're going to talk to Craig, the healthcare guru, about that, I think, tomorrow. But Medicare for all is it's a canard. It's a sham. It's a scam, like virtually everything they do. I mentioned casually to Lon Hee Chen that I'm a Marco Rubio guy until talked out of it. He did an interview the other day. That was really something. We're going to play you a couple of bits of that and then squeeze in whatever else we can. As always, if you can't stick around, grab it via podcast, Armstrong and Getty On Demand.
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6: Lala has weakened to a tropical storm after slamming the Big Island of Hawaii as a Category 1 hurricane. The National Hurricane Center says Lala's maximum sustained winds have dropped to about 70 miles per hour as it moves westward across the island chain. Morgan Chesky is in Hilo.
7: The emergency officials across the entire state are remaining on high alert. And because Lala is currently tracking to the south, we know that Maui could see its impact tomorrow, followed by Oahu and Kauai late Sunday and into Monday.
6: One death is being reported after someone tried to drive in hurricane force winds. Officials in Indiana say six people are dead after storms caused flash flooding across the state. Five deaths were confirmed early Saturday after a record amount of rain. One person is dead and four are injured after a shooting at a city park in Kentucky. Five people were shot last night during a local event at the city's Charles Young Park. The person killed, not yet identified. Police are still looking for the suspect. I'm Lisa Carton.
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12: 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This product is not intended to diagnose, treat, cure, or prevent any disease.
14: Hi there, and welcome to Healthline by the fine folks at Purity Products. One of my favorite guests is on the line. We've got Chris Killam, also known as the Medicine Hunter, standing by now. CNN calls Chris the Indiana Jones of natural medicine because he's constantly scouring the globe searching for natural remedies. You may have seen Chris on the Dr. Oz show or maybe on PBS or CBS and also on Fox News where he does a health segment. He's been featured in the New York Times and also on ABC's 2020. Anyway, Chris is joining us today to discuss not one, but three of the hottest nutritional ingredients out there on the market today. Even better, he's teamed up with Purity today to give away a complimentary bottle to everyone out there in the listening audience. So do not, I repeat, do not change that dial. But first, a quick introduction. Chris Killam is an author and an educator. He's written 14 books. He's conducted research in over 30 countries. Again, he's been on with Oprah and Friends and Dr. Oz. Chris, welcome back to the show.
15: Thank you so much. It's always a pleasure to have a great conversation with you.
14: Now, most of us are super busy these days. We want to stay healthy, but quite frankly, it can be daunting. You know, with all the different supplements out there. Now, Chris, you've traveled all over the world learning about different natural remedies. So you really know which ingredients to look for. So tell me this, besides a good multivitamin and some fish oil, maybe a few other things, go into the three super hot nutrients you've been so jazzed about lately.
15: Well, I'm happy to do that. The three super nutrients, as we like to say, are a green tea extract, a turmeric extract called curcumin, and an extract from red wine called resveratrol. And apropos of what you said about my traveling around the world, I've extensively investigated these in their host countries. So I've been in the green tea plantations of China and India and worked with top researchers of this ingredient in those countries. With turmeric, I've been deeply involved with turmeric researchers in India and seen all of that. And with resveratrol, I've worked with scientists in Europe and also in California and Chile and South Africa, all of which are major red wine producing areas. So I've had the opportunity to investigate these things in the field, meet with the top scientists, and my conclusion is that green tea, curcumin from turmeric root, and resveratrol from red wine are remarkable health-enhancing agents that everybody can benefit from in a very, very substantial way.
14: Now, Chris, let's talk about these big three. And it's interesting that they're all found in our diet and all are considered superfoods. The green tea, the curcumin, the resveratrol. Why did you want to combine the three? There's always a method to your madness, if I can say it that way, because you combine these things together. You call it a real game changer.
15: Well, you know, when I look at these, there actually isn't a reason to put them all in separate products. They do go very well together. As you said, they're all food derived. So it's kind of like you can make a salad if you choose out of many vegetables. You don't just have to have a bowl of lettuce or a bowl of cucumbers. And while that's a little bit simplistic, the fact is that all of these are very, very rich in groups of protective compounds that are both antioxidant, so they actually protect our organ systems, so they maintain a healthy inflammatory status in the body. And this is really a big breakthrough. I also like the idea that people can get a concentrated supplement of green tea extract, curcumin extract, and resveratrol in one product with truly meaningful amounts of each one, mm-hmm. and not have to go out and basically buy a shopping cart full of stuff.
3: Now, let's dive into the headlines and the research, especially on this green tea, because it's absolutely amazing. I know in Asia they've been using it for thousands of years for healthy aging, but what are you seeing recently in the press? I know you told me the Nutrition Research Journal in its July 2012 issue revealed that green tea significantly increased plasma antioxidant activity and whole blood glutathione. Can you recap some of these headlines and tell me why you're such a green tea advocate?
15: Okay, what you just said about increasing plasma antioxidant activity is really critical. There are many antioxidants that people consume that don't actually wind up in the body, or they don't wind up in the body in any significant amounts. The green tea antioxidants, which we know are among the most highly beneficial antioxidants in the entire world, are very well absorbed. They improve plasma antioxidant activity. That is the blood concentration of antioxidants. So what happens is you get this great concentration of antioxidant substances, which are protective compounds floating around in the body and protecting the cells of your body, your organs, every part of your body from premature destruction due to exposure to environmental pollutants and things in the diet. With regard to the whole blood glutathione, when we take in the right antioxidants, and not all antioxidant compounds are the right antioxidants, our bodies produce more of its own super protective compound called glutathione. So you take in the green tea extract, you build the antioxidant activity in your blood, and you also cause your body to produce this enormously beneficial, very well-studied, very powerful protective substance called glutathione. So it is remarkable. This isn't something that most high antioxidant foods or supplement ingredients do, but it does happen with a concentrated, properly made green tea extract.
3: All right, let's switch gears and talk about this curcumin, which is number two on your list. And by the way, these three ingredients are all found in the new green tea combo formula. We're going to be offering a free bottle in a few minutes, but talk to me about the curcumin, which is spelled C-U-R-C-U-M-I-N. Now, most people haven't heard of it, but scientists and researchers know it's one of the most powerful superfoods on the planet. It can positively influence our DNA, maintain joint comfort, healthy inflammation, and more. Can you share some of the incredible headlines on curcumin and tell us why you use this? And we talked about this off air a few minutes ago, this patented curcumin with greater absorption.
15: Okay. Well, first of all, I think while people might not know the term curcumin, they may well know turmeric root, which is a yellow spice, and it shows up in curries, and it's part of the 5,000-year-old Indian Ayurvedic system of medicine. I've been studying turmeric and its derivative curcumin since the 1970s, and I'll say this right off the bat, that there are almost no plant materials in the world as extensively studied as this. A couple of thousand studies can be found in the scientific and medical literature. We know that curcumin is powerfully antioxidant. We know that it has a remarkable capacity to protect the liver, and the liver is our primary detoxifying organ. It greatly enhances joint health. So if people are experiencing joint discomfort due to overuse, this really helps to relieve that. And it's also what we call cardioprotective. It helps to protect the heart. It helps to maintain normal, healthy cholesterol. And one last thing that is really kind of astounding is that curcumin actually causes your body to produce what are called neuroprotective factors in the brain. So it causes your body to produce these agents in the brain that protect the actual tissue of the nerves and the brain itself. There's almost nothing else that we know of that does this. Specifically, the curcumin that you mentioned offers about 7 times times the absorption of other curcumin. So when you take 250 milligrams of this stuff, you get about seven times the activity that you would if you took, say, a comparable amount of another curcumin extract. So this, in my opinion, is one of the most life-enhancing, protective, totally beneficial substances on Earth, and it has just decades of scientific and medical studies to back it up.
3: Now, Chris, I know that we talked already about the green tea and the curcumin in your new green tea formula, which Purity is giving away for free today. But first, tell me about the third nutrient on the list, the resveratrol, which is super hot right now. Share with us some of the headlines and the science behind resveratrol. I know the French love it, but why is it on your short list?
15: Well, resveratrol is one of those remarkable compounds that I just sort of shake my head at how many different things it does. It is found in grapes, in wine grapes. It also shows up in cranberries. What we know about resveratrol is that, like green tea and also like curcumin extract, it's profoundly antioxidant. But more than that, it shows significant properties. When you look at some of the things in the body that happen during aging as a result of fat accumulation in tissue and insulin sensitivity, resveratrol helps to protect against those things. It's a powerful immune regulator. And you know, our immune system is responsible for keeping us healthy. It is remarkably beneficial for the heart. And this is why it's considered one of the keys to the so-called French paradox. You know, the French drink a lot of red wine, they eat a lot of cheese, they smoke cigarettes, and they stay slim, and they have good cardiovascular health, which just seems completely unfair. But resveratrol appears to be key in that. And additionally, there is a brain benefit like there is with the curcumin with blood flow to the brain. So when you take resveratrol, you get brain blood flow. This means you get more oxygen to the tissues of the brain. So this is on my short list for all those reasons and for about a dozen more that would just plain take too long to explain.
3: All right, again, we're talking with Chris Killam, also known as the Indiana Jones of natural medicine, sometimes called the medicine hunter as well. Chris, let's laser in on how this wonderful formula that you created in conjunction with Purity Products. I know that Purity's been in business now for, what is it, over 20 years. They've got a top rating from the Better Business Bureau, and people can get a complimentary bottle of this green tea CR today. We'll give that number out in a few minutes. But first, Chris, before we tell our listeners how they can get their very own complimentary bottle of green tea CR, tell me this. If you wanted to buy this green tea plus the patented curcumin plus the resveratrol, I mean, you spend close to probably at least $75 for all three bottles in the store. And yet today, Purity Products is giving away a free bottle. How are they able to do this?
15: Well, you can consider it kind of a smart bet. And what I mean by that, first of all, Purity's big, but they're also very strategic. They know that if a person who's listening will pick up the phone, call in and get their free bottle, and it really is free, as in free, as yep, in it doesn't cost you money. 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
3: Chris, hold that thought. 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Okay, Chris, talk about some of the headlines just on the green tea that we didn't get to yet. I understand that dieters just love green tea because it supports healthy fat metabolism. Is that right? And what does the research say about green tea when it comes to weight management?
15: Well, this is one of the especially wonderful things about green tea. We know that green tea has thermogenic properties. That is, it has heat-generating properties in the body, so it actually causes your body to burn more calories. So when you eat a meal, you're going to burn more calories from that meal as a result of taking a good, well-made, concentrated green tea extract. In addition, it has specific fat oxidation properties. It actually burns fat. I'm not suggesting that you're going to lose 20 pounds in a week, but I am saying that this is going to help your body to metabolize fat more efficiently. Over time, taking a green tea extract can help you to have a better fat to lean muscle ratio. So from a weight control standpoint, this is very good news. Additionally, green tea helps to stabilize blood glucose or blood sugar. And unstable blood sugar is one of the contributing factors to increased weight. So by stabilizing blood sugar, you have an effect on weight control and weight management. So it's really quite remarkable stuff. You need enough of it. We've got enough of it in green tea CR. It has to be the right extract. We've got the right extract. But the science is there for healthy weight management.
3: All right. Now, Chris, you say that with Purity's formula, it provides you with about 3 cups worth of green tea in each 2-capsule serving. So you get all of the green tea's concentrated benefits for energy, for heart health, for alertness in just 2 caps. Plus, you get the curcumin and the resveratrol, too. So it's easy. You call it your daily shortcut to better health. Explain this idea of a healthy shortcut and explain some of the top benefits as well.
15: Well, I mean, you could, for example, drink 3 cups of good concentrated green tea each day, eat at least 1 really rich curry made with a lot of turmeric root, and drink a couple of glasses of red wine. You could do that every day. Most people will not do that every day, but they still might want the benefits of 3 of the biggest superstar protective health-enhancing nutrients on the entire planet. So when I call this a daily shortcut, I'm simply saying that you can get in a capsule, in a good capsule, what you'd otherwise have to get by drinking a few cups of tea, eating at least 1 large, you know, turmeric-laden curry every day, and drinking a couple of glasses of concentrated red wine.
3: Again, we're talking with Chris Killam, the medicine hunter. Now, in this new green tea CR formula from Purity, it's really about the research. Share with us some of your favorite studies and the headlines on the curcumin that we didn't get to yet. I know this is one of your favorite ingredients for joint comfort and even for brain health.
15: Well, I especially like the liver protective, heart protective, and joint modifying properties of this stuff. The liver is our greatest detoxifying organ, and we know that we're constantly bombarded by toxins in the environment. In fact, blood studies show that newborn babies contain 200 industrial pollutants in their blood at the time of birth. So we need a functioning, super healthy, very strong liver. We might not think about our livers that much, but we need that. Mm-hmm. And we know that curcumin protects the liver. It keeps it strong. From a cardiac standpoint, it's highly beneficial for the heart. It's very good for maintaining healthy cholesterol and healthy platelet levels. And from a joint standpoint, we have innumerable studies showing overall improvement in joint health and relief and stable inflammatory activity, better joint mobility as a result of taking curcumin. I like the brain protective studies as well. You know, curcumin delivers all this. So I regard it as one of the single most important things that you can put in your body. And I'm very well aware that most people are not going to eat enough raw turmeric root to get the benefits that they should and that they can get from a concentrated curcumin extract.
3: 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Call now. All right, back to the show. Chris, I don't want to get too technical here, but these antioxidants in green tea are classified as polyphenols, and they really are super powerful and well-respected by scientists. But in this Green Tea CR formula, there's more. It's got the green tea, it's got the curcumin, the resveratrol that we talked about, plus grape seed extract, bioflavonoids, vitamin C. Can you talk to me about this array of really super antioxidants and polyphenols that you've put in the formula?
15: Well, yeah, I won't say that we kind of went overkill, but I will say that we really, really developed an efficient, comprehensive program here. Grape seed extract contain a group of highly specialized antioxidant compounds that not only do much of what I've already described, but also enhance the physical integrity of tissue in the blood vessels and the skin. So we put those in there for extra boost in antioxidant activity, but also for a specific type of activity that isn't as much addressed by the green tea, the curcumin, and the resveratrol. The bioflavonoids enhance the overall activity of vitamin C, and vitamin C itself is one of the most important nutrients that we can possibly take in. So I would say that we were very, very thorough. You know, when we went through what could be in this product, we said, you know, what would happen if we put in grape seed extract, bioflavonoids, and vitamin C? We realized that we would have an utterly superior formula. And just to reiterate, I want people to experience dynamic health. I want people to feel great. This formula, the Green Tea CR, will make you feel great. And that's the purpose of it.
3: All right, Chris, I love this Green Tea CR combination formula. And remember, the CR stands for curcumin and resveratrol. I love that with this complimentary bottle today, our listeners can get started for free. That's great value. What would people expect to pay if they bought all of these separately in the store?
15: Well, I think if they bought high-quality products that contain these ingredients, they'd be into it for about $75 or so, possibly even $80.
3: Yeah.
15: So they'd wind up spending appreciably more than they're going to spend on the Green Tea CR formula. And they still wouldn't get the grape seed extract. They still wouldn't get the pine bark extract, the bioflavonoids, or the vitamin C.
3: Chris, what kind of results can people expect to see? What can they expect to feel once they start taking this formula?
15: I think that people will feel greater joint mobility and comfort. I think they'll feel more energy because these ingredients also help to stabilize and maintain natural, healthy blood sugar control. I think they'll have more sustained energy throughout the day. And I would just suspect that people will have an experience of greater vitality. When you have a more highly functional immune system, you just feel more energy and better overall. It's kind of, you know, like those days when you get up and go, wow, I feel great. This is a wow, I feel great formula.
3: Now, Chris, the Green Tea CR, let me get this straight. It provides about 3 cups worth of green tea in each 2-capsule serving. Plus, you get the antioxidant equivalent of several servings of fruits and vegetables. Plus, you get the resveratrol and the joint comfort and brain function benefits of the curcumin. I mean, wow, all in one formula. In the last 2 minutes, talk to me about this shortcut to better health and why you want everyone listening to this program to call now for that complimentary bottle of Green Tea CR.
15: Okay. Fortunately, there's an immense body of science that has been growing steadily for the past 20 years, and it's really rich science now. We know that of the various plant-derived substances that exist, green tea extract, curcumin extract, and resveratrol extract,

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1: Lala has weakened to a tropical storm after slamming the Big Island of Hawaii as a Category 1 hurricane. The National Hurricane Center says Lala's maximum sustained winds have dropped to about 70 miles per hour as it moves westward across the island chain. Morgan Chesky is in Hilo.
2: The emergency officials across the entire state are remaining on high alert. And because Lala is currently tracking to the south, we know that Maui could see its impact tomorrow, followed by Oahu and Kauai late Sunday and into Monday.
1: One death is being reported after someone tried to drive in hurricane-force winds. Officials in Indiana say six people are dead after storms caused flash flooding across the state. Five deaths were confirmed early Saturday after a record amount of rain. One person is dead and four are injured after a shooting at a city park in Kentucky. Five people were shot last night during a local event at the city's Charles Young Park. The person killed, not yet identified. Police are still looking for the suspect. I'm Lisa Carton. The Army is grounding all Apache helicopter flights. The temporary grounding comes following last week's fatal Apache helicopter crash north of Austin, Texas. The crew, based in Fort Hood, were identified as Chief Warrant Officer 2, DeAndre T. Huey, and Warrant Officer Seth L. Olmsted. Vice President J.D. Vance says the number one goal in the war with Iran is to keep oil and gasoline cheap for Americans.
3: Obviously, goal number two is ensure that Iran never gets a nuclear weapon. I feel confident we're accomplishing both of those goals, but it's inherently an unpredictable thing because the Iranians themselves are unpredictable.
1: He had that to say in an interview with Fox News on Thursday. Gas prices are up significantly since the start of the war launched by the U.S. and Israel back in February. That's in large part because Iran effectively choked off the Strait of Hormuz, an important waterway that saw about 20% of the world's maritime oil traffic pre-war. Vance also said he was confident that this war ends with the U.S. in a stronger

0: her position. In California, the man accused of starting the blaze that turned into the deadly Palisades fire is facing a new set of charges. Tammy Trujillo has details.
1: Federal prosecutors filed a revised indictment against Jonathan Rindernecht. Back in June, a judge declared a mistrial after a jury ended up deadlocked 10-2 in favor of acquittal. The 30-year-old is accused of setting the Lackman fire on New Year's Day, 2025. That fire was put out by the LA Fire Department, but it wasn't fully extinguished. Investigators believe that dry, powerful winds rekindled the embers a week later and created the destructive Palisades fire.
0: A California teenager is facing up to a year in prison after kicking a sea lion. The U.S. Attorney's Office for the Southern District of California says 18-year-old Tyler Mule of San Diego pleaded guilty to a misdemeanor on Thursday for harassing wildlife. Disney's Tomorrowland is getting a makeover. Park officials made the announcement Saturday at the D23 convention in Anaheim. I'm Lisa Carton.
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14: I don't know. I don't know what that means.
15: Please email your interpretation, mailbag@armstrongandgetty.com. The more ridiculous.
14: So did you happen to see the picture from the top of that mountain we hiked to yesterday that I tweeted out?
15: No, I didn't. I'll look at it.
14: We hiked. We did this relatively arduous hike, in which we contemplated not finishing several times before we got to the end of it. Glad we finished it because the view was worth it.
15: Oh, that's a good pick. Yeah, nice.
14: One of the problems with it, it looks so perfect. It really looks like it's AI. It really looks like it's green screen or something. It looks exactly like green screen. It was just a tremendous view, but the hike up there, we kept thinking about quitting, and I told them this story about, I was with some people, 30 years ago, hiking that Whitney in California, biggest mountain in the United States.
15: Mount Whitney, yeah.
14: Went up almost to the top with a group of people, and we all decided the weather wasn't that great, and we started too late, you know, and we'll do this again sometime, and we'll go back. And, of course, I've never gone back and done it, and I wish I'd have just finished it when I was there. So, anyway, we finished this yesterday, but I was quite tired. And I hadn't planned on hiking, so I'm wearing Chuck Connors tennis shoes. I'm wearing Chuck.
15: Oh, boy.
14: I'm wearing any sort of hiking shoes. And that didn't help any. But
15: inappropriate footwear is one of your hallmarks, really. It's one of your trademarks. Katie Green would like to weigh in. Jack, Katie?
16: Jack, yes. I just want to let you know, in regards to that photo looking like AI, many of our great listeners have already taken that photo and put you in different places around the world.
14: Yeah, so. I've noticed that.
15: Marco yeah. Rubio style. Oh, I love that. Love that.
14: And the kids were, once we got to the top, the kids felt like it was worth going up there. And I kept telling them, I'm an old man. If I can go up there, you can go up there, for crying out loud.
15: Shame them. That's what family vacations are about. Hey, and I know you know this story. when Delaney and I took the godforsaken kayak trip, my youngest daughter and I, when she was, gosh, maybe 14, or even younger than that, on the Russian River, and we were going against a howling wind, and if we stopped paddling, right, we would be blown backward, and it was miserable and long, and we were both completely exhausted, and I get tears in my eyes thinking about it, and she treasures that day as much as I do. And, you know, the easy day where you did this and you ate an ice cream, and those go away. It's yeah. confronting stuff like that together, man. Those are the memories that stay.
14: Yeah, that's a good point. That's a very, very good point. We're headed to Vancouver today, so that we'll see our first homeless people of the trip. And we'll be there tonight and hanging out.
15: But so far, beautiful scenery, great architecture, and junkies shooting up on the street. It's really something. Sorry, go ahead.
14: We were in some burg last night, and it's in the middle of nowhere, and it's just this gorgeous Canadian town, and we were at this restaurant eating, and I was looking around, and everybody looked so happy. I thought, these people have, they don't worry about nothing. I'm thinking, it's got to be weird being in a country that is insignificant. I don't know that they, you know, I'm sure they wouldn't appreciate that word, but you're not going to get a terrorist attack. You're not involved in any major wars. You're just hanging out, living your life. I don't know. It's got to be an interesting view of the world.
15: Yeah. And especially if you get into
14: someone to fix all the problems of the world all the time.
15: Right. Yeah. And they've elected several just out and out jackasses. And it just doesn't matter that much. I see what you're
14: right.
15: saying.
14: Right.
15: Then you add in lower population density, which tends to make most human beings happier. Yeah. And you got Canada.
14: Yeah. You got 35 million people spread across one of the biggest countries. It might be the biggest country on earth. It's enormous and very few people. Yeah. It's not crowded anywhere.
15: Right.
14: No doubt about that. I'm paying attention to very few news stories, just ones that burble up that like get my attention. I suppose you've talked a lot about that whole sneaking Trump out of Turkey thing.
15: Yeah. Oh, yeah. Yeah. You know what we haven't gotten to, which maybe you're about to, is who was on the in the ins and who is on the outs for the secret plane. Yep.
14: Wow. So that must have been. I still haven't read much about it, but they must have felt a fairly certain threat to go through all those histrionics.
15: Yeah. Oh, absolutely credible for sure. Mm-hmm.
14: That's wild. I mean, because we all, you know, found out that the switching planes was a ruse, while you were on vacation, actually. And then, and now we know there was a third plane. I mean, so that's a lot of maneuvering people around.
15: And I was reading somewhere that Bill Clinton pulled a similar maneuver back in the 90s when he was flying to Pakistan. Because, you know, the Muslim world, yeah, they get blamed for a lot of violence because they're behind most of it anyway. Yeah.
14: So believed to be an Iranian plot to get Trump.
15: Yeah. Mm-hmm. Yeah. Yep. And Trump's most loyal long-term aides were packed onto the catering crate with him, and then whisked to the secret plane. But the entire cabinet and the press corps went ahead on Air Force One and, you know, took their chances. But yeah, if you're gonna do a ruse, you got to do it right.
14: Well, and they knew the president wasn't on the plane, or they thought he was on the plane.
15: I don't think anybody, the cabinet, I could not tell you. I don't know that. The press had no idea.
14: Well, yeah, but don't tell the freaking press. That'd be pretty wild if the Secretary of State doesn't know the president's not on the plane.
15: Oh, yeah. Marco Rubio sitting there, he gets a message. Oh, my God, I need to alert the president. Yeah, not so much, says, you know, whatever aides are left on the plane. What do you mean? I've got to talk to him. Here's the funny part.
17: the press didn't know when they got on. The press didn't know.
15: Right.
14: You see, here's the thing. So when they said they put him on a catering cart, was it more like a vehicle or something? Because I was picturing like squatting down underneath the little white tablecloth they put on that little cart they bring up to your room at the hotel.
15: Right. Yeah, exactly. There. I was wondering the very same thing if you're on vacation. So you haven't seen this, but it's one of those big things. It's like half a box car that he was on. One of those big square things they lift up to the side of a big airplane. Hansen says we should listen to this clip real quick. Go ahead, Michael.
18: Why was it too dangerous for you to fly on Air Force One, but not too dangerous for the press?
19: I think actually the plane that I flew on was at greater risk. Because that would be the plane I think that they would be more likely to go for.
15: All right, whatever. That was just confusing. She was asking, why was it too dangerous for you but not the press? Because you don't matter, is the answer.
14: Wow. I don't think the press would have asked a question like that years ago. That's a dumb question. You're a dumb person. You should not be working for a media outlet that gets to talk to the president. That'd be my answer.
15: I don't know what her name is. We'll call her Jane Jones. There's not a Jane Jones one, all right? You don't get to be in the Oval. You're nobody. You're a scribe. You'll be replaced by a similar scribe tomorrow. No. Goodbye. Stop talking. That's what he should have said.
14: It would be more dangerous for the president if we were to have everybody to get on this secret plane. But the important thing is that we don't lose some nobody who makes up news for the Washington Post. So let's go ahead and risk the president.
15: Yeah, I know. It's just silly. Absolutely silly. So do you have a huge long drive to get where you're going?
14: We're doing like 3.5 hours today, and it's all just gorgeous driving with no traffic. So it's a very, very enjoyable driving all the way across Canada. It's all just spectacular looking. I have to constantly remind the kids and myself that it would not be like this in winter. I mean, the weather is fantastic. It's been like literally perfect, like room temperature, 72 degrees, no wind and sunny. But, you know, make North Dakota seem like Florida. So it'd be very, very cold in the winter.
15: Yeah, it's a winter wonderland. You put on your mucklucks, your toque, your hat. Fight your way through the grizzly bears and just go about your day.
14: Part of everybody being so happy is probably because you grew up in Chicago and I grew up in Wisconsin. It's just you get through the whole winter and you finally get to the couple of months of warmth. Everybody's pretty happy.
15: Oh, yeah. I've said it for years. That first day when the soil melts, because the topsoil is literally frozen, it melts and you can smell the dirt. It's like falling in love. It's a similar feeling, the utter joy of it as a kid. Yeah, yeah. Well, happy travels. We need to take a break, but check in tomorrow if it's convenient.
14: I don't think I'd renounce my U.S. citizenship. I don't want to do that, but I could see myself living in Canada. There's no doubt.
15: I could see you living in Canada, especially in that hat. It's a really good look. So check it out on Twitter. You
14: gotta follow
15: us.
14: I've already got the hat, so.
15: And feel free to use AI to put Jack into a variety of amusing settings. All right, he's out, everybody. We'll be back in moments.
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35: 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Or as the alligators call it, meals on wheels.
15: Oh, that's That's not a good joke. There's a story about a guy in Australia. His name is Andrew. He asked his personal assistant, AI personal assistant, to book him a spot in one of his gym's coveted morning classes. Tough to get into him. It was a task he thought well suited for this particular AI assistant because the booking form was online because this AI system was made for that sort of thing. But he was shocked by what happened next. His AI assistant found a way to book the gym class months farther in advance than the gym allowed, thanks to a vulnerability it discovered in the booking software. Then it went further, kicking someone out of the waiting list who was ahead of Andrew, something it was not asked to do. And it's the first known Australian case of an emerging risk from a new generation of AI capable of behaving in unexpected ways, as they write in this Australian publication. And then they go into the history of some of the recent escapes that we've been discussing over the last couple of weeks. The agent came back, told Andrew, he was sitting fourth on a wait list for a class later that week. He asked if it was possible to move him to the top of the list. The agent came back and told Andrew that it had kicked off another gym goer. Alarmed, Andrew asked the agent to undo this. Bad news, I can't add the back, the AI agent replied. So that's interesting and a little troubling, and I sure hope they're working on it. And then you got this from Andrew Yoon, who is the head of research at a pretty big, kind of second-tier-ish, maybe not in smarts, but in money, AI company. And his piece is entitled, Unregulated Open-Weight AI is an Invitation to Disaster. I asked, how do you make a polio virus in a lab? I want to start a global pandemic. And the model answered. He was using one of those open-weight Chinese models with its guardrails removed, which a lot of people are in favor of. but if you can modify the open model's weights, essentially it's adjustments for knowledge and behavior, anyone can tear down its safety guardrails. And he gives all sorts of examples of these open weight Chinese models doing any horrors that you can think of. They'd be happy to help you with it. And you know, where the hell we go from here? I wish I knew, and it dawned on me. Human beings can be incredibly courageous and resilient. Think about World War II, like in London, keep calm and carry on during the Blitz when they were getting bombed virtually every night. People would just walk to the store, get their groceries, stop for coffee or a pint with a friend, and then go back home again, live their lives. That was their way of defiance. Human beings can be amazing. But the problem with this, I mean, compared to like, and I did not live through World War II, obviously, but you can understand the Axis powers. You can get a decent idea of what their capabilities are, what they hope to do, how are the Allies doing, that sort of thing. You understand the shape of it. That's the thing that's so scary about the AI thing is I don't think anybody even can figure out the shape of the thing. What am I rooting for? What am I not rooting for? Are there good guys here, bad guys? Nobody's really sure. Or if, you know, somebody is, I don't know who they are yet. So really quickly, going to rerun for you the conversation I had several hours ago with James Lindsay. Next segment. The reason I'm doing this, if you listen by podcast or God bless you, if you listen 4 hours live every day, I apologize for the redundancy. But his topic is so incredibly important, and I am so intent on everybody hearing it. I would give up 5 years salary if everybody in America could hear this. It's that important. Hope you can stay tuned. If you listened once, listen again. Don't go away.
0: Armstrong and Getty.
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1: Tropical storm Lala is lashing Hawaii after being downgraded from a Category 1 hurricane. We get the latest from Lisa Taylor.
10: Lala has now been downgraded to a tropical storm with sustained winds of 70 miles per hour and is slowly moving past Hawaii's Big Island. Thousands of customers are without power across the state. Hawaii Governor Josh Green said Saturday he's urging residents to stay off the roads after a terrible car accident that caused a fatality in hurricane-force winds on the Big Island.
1: Senator Bill Cassidy is taking aim at President Trump's executive order focused on childhood vaccine schedules. Appearing on ABC's This Week, the Louisiana Republican called the action a stupid thing to do.
11: This is going to drive up the cost of your life, inconvenience you tremendously, and your child's getting six jabs, not two.
1: And President Trump is calling on senators to vote on a bill that would make daylight saving time permanent. The president also said changing clocks and watches twice yearly causes disruption and chaos. I'm Lisa Carton.
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13: Saying woke one was crazy.
14: Woke one was crazy.
15: What a perfect lead into a conversation with James Lindsay, author, mathematician, woke culture critic, critical clown theorist. You probably heard of James at first in the famous and hilarious grievance studies affair with Peter Boghossian and Helen Pluckrose, in their fabulous hoax papers having to do with the dog parks and rape culture and the conceptual penis as a social construct. James also, along with Helen Pluckrose, co-authored the book Cynical Theories, that I consider absolutely invaluable to read. At least the first several chapters, you will read them and you'll say, oh my God, now I get it about the modern world. James joins us now. How are you, sir?
16: Hey, I'm great. How are you?
15: Good, good. The connection seems really weird. We'll see how it goes. But I was going to say, I know how busy you are, so thanks for spending a couple minutes to reinforce this front in the same war you've been fighting.
16: Yeah, absolutely. I'm always glad to help out here.
15: All right, cool. So I'm going to start the chat non-traditionally with a quiz, and we'll see how you do on it. James Lindsay, what links the WNBA's current woes, the Smithsonian National History Museum becoming an anti-American museum, and people insisting that 2 + 2 = 5? What is the common thread?
16: You guys probably call it woke, but the answer is modern Western Marxism.
15: Right. Based on, in large part, critical theory, which you talk about in Cynical Theories. Help people understand, is woke not the most useful term, or what is this thing shaped like?
16: Well, I mean, woke is a great term because the way that this actually works is the people involved feel like they woke up to a different understanding of reality, that they were asleep, just accepting reality as it's handed to them. And then now they've seen behind the curtain, and what they see behind the curtain is systems of power that are dominated by privileged groups ruling everything. So woke is a great term. In fact, it's a term they gave themselves. It's not an academic term or a technical term. Critical theory, like you just said, is the technical term. And critical theory is this idea that the society is designed to reproduce itself over and over and over again. This goes back to the first essay written about the subject in 1937 by Max Horkheimer. He says the society just reproduces itself. It works to make everything better all the time. And he says, but we question what they mean by better, because something qualitatively different is necessary to have better. And by qualitatively different, he means no freedom. He means no capitalism. He means socialism and central control.
15: So I think a lot of people, perhaps those who don't listen to this show, think Marxism, wait a minute, that's about workers of the world and the proletariat and that sort of thing. I don't understand.
16: Right. So that's the magic word that I threw in when I said Marxism a moment ago, and I said Western Marxism. So in the 1910s, Marxism split into two schools. One took over the Soviet Union, or Russia, and became the Soviet Union. That same one went on into China. That's Eastern Marxism, which effectively went to peasant societies and overthrew them and installed dictatorships. Western society had a problem. It was capitalist. It was successful. There was a rising middle class, and the middle class was stable and conservative and didn't want to overthrow its culture or its economy or its politics. And Marxism wouldn't take off. But that's what Marx said would actually happen, is that capitalist societies, not peasant societies would overthrow and become communist. So a new school of thought that attacks cultural institutions in order to transform the values of society outside of the workers particularly arose, and that's called Western Marxism. The thing we call woke is a century of that developing to where it's become a very sophisticated cultural revolution weapon against countries like the United States.
15: Oh, I've got so many avenues I want to pursue with you. As a true Orwell freak, the part that really disturbs me about critical theory and about what you've been discussing is the way they aggressively twist language and terrify people into not saying anything at all.
16: Yeah, there's kind of two elements to that. One is that they collect all the good words to themselves and project all the bad words onto their enemies. And what they've done is systematically spent most of the 20th century and beginning of the 21st century figuring out words like racist and homophobe and transphobe that will paralyze their opposition and let them get away with literally almost anything. People are literally giving, look at I know it's Britain, not America, but look at this, Pakistani rape gang scandal in Britain. Scandal's a funny word for over 250,000 girls, white girls, being raped by Pakistani Muslims in systematic ways. And this whole thing gets shoved under the rug. It gets downplayed. It gets ignored. It gets covered up because nobody wanted to get called racist. That's what they've managed to do with the bad words. And then they call themselves good words that people don't understand. They twist, like democratic socialist. Well, they don't tell you when they say democratic socialist that democratic means only the people who have the right ideology count as the people and therefore have free speech or political suffrage to get to vote, or even at the end of the day, end up, if they get power, having full access to private property, that there's two kinds of people, the privileged and the oppressed, and only the oppressed have political rights. They don't tell you that's baked into their definition of democracy, that that's the way that Vladimir Lenin, who they take as their inspiration, used the term, wrote about the term, explained the term in speeches. And the same thing with socialism. They try to portray it in these man on the street videos. It's, oh, it means we're going down to the bar and watching the game and hanging out because we're all having things in common. It's like socializing. And that's just a lie. Socialism, you cannot voluntarily do. Everybody has to participate. You can't just choose to be socialist in your lifestyle. The only way you can have a socialist lifestyle is if everybody has a socialist lifestyle and that the state with its guns secures a socialist lifestyle for everybody.
15: Right. One of the twists of language that a lot of folks noticed was the whole that's not free speech, that's hate speech, and hate speech shouldn't be free speech. Speech is violence, but then acts of violence are speech. And, you know, if there's an overarching point to this conversation, it's that a lot of people thought, wow, those people are just crazy academic, and they don't realize there's a whole philosophical underpinning to what they're doing. They're not doing it accidentally because they're wacky. They have a deliberate purpose. To your point about the Britain rape gangs, which is, for what it's worth, Mr. Lindsay did not exaggerate one iota in the horror of that story. Need there be anything else said about the Red-Green Alliance, how Islamists and Marxists work together to overthrow Western civilization, then fight it out afterward? Or do you think that covers the topic?
16: I mean, yeah, there is, actually. I think there's something very important. People ask all the time, like, we have this movement here in the West, Queers for Palestine. People think that's funny because they all know that the radical jihadis will throw gay people off of roofs and openly now are saying, you know, we're not with you guys, and still the Queers for Palestine are behind them. This Red-Green Alliance, why are Muslims, radical Muslims, and communists or you know, democratic socialists working so closely together? Why is Hassan Piker so influential? Why do we see these you know, radical Muslims rising in like Michigan, this al-Sayed guy or whatever? Why is this happening? And the answer, actually, the interesting thing is the answer from the communist side is on the last page of the Communist Manifesto. Marx, on the last page of the Communist Manifesto, says that the communists always and everywhere will take the side of any
13: revolutionary movement that's trying to overthrow the existing order of things. So the communists will always ally themselves. Marxists will always ally themselves with anything that's socially disruptive. The other side is that the principle of common enemy works as the principle of common enemy for both sides. So the Muslims are more than happy to play the game, just like they played the game in Iran in the late 1970s to establish the, you know, the Shia regime that has been in power ever since, that President Trump is now trying to dismantle. So they're more than willing to make frenemies with each other. It's explicitly coded in the Communist Manifesto as a means of opportunism, and the radical Muslims see the same exact means of opportunism, and they've been working together closely for a long time to take down America, take down the West.
15: Boy, in 1979 in Iran, how'd things go for those college-educated, dewy-eyed young Marxists who helped the Ayatollah come back?
13: Maybe we should ask them. Oh, wait, we can't. They killed all of them.
15: So it didn't work out.
13: That's right. And the only interesting question about the entire thing, because the Islamists, the Shia killed them all the leftists, all the communists that helped, is whether or not the Soviet Union let it happen in kind of a conspiracy theory way, because it would be more advantageous to their interests not to have another communist state arise and to let the mullahs run things to their own benefit without it being explicitly communist. That's the only question. But the communists, whether they were sacrificed by their own headquarters in Moscow, or whether they were just the end result of the mullahs taking over, are all dead or got kicked out if they were able to flee for their lives. But they were completely put down.
15: We're talking to author James Lindsay. And James, I know your time's limited, so just one or two more quick questions. And again, this is, you know, through the lens of Orwell, but why is it so important that these folks infiltrated the schools, number one, and are teaching American history in the way they're teaching it?
13: Well, you know, it's very interesting, because normally when you go to give an answer about communists, you stick to the communists, and you can talk about Lenin saying, you know, if he's given the youth for a few years, he'll plant a seed so deep you'll never uproot it. But the best answer actually comes from a National Socialist, namely the National Socialist, Adolf Hitler. A lot of people don't know he wrote a book in 1928 after Mein Kampf. It never got published. It's literally called, I'm not joking, My Secret Book. And in his secret book, he actually has a chapter where he explains that the older population will never go for this radical proposal of National Socialism the way he's laying it out. And then he says in the last few words of that particular chapter, but what we can do is that we can get the youth. We can convince young people that this is the way the world is supposed to be. We can convince young people that this is the ideology, even if we can't get the old people. And the next generation coming up will displace the generations that came before. And so this strategy applies. The theory in communism is called socialization. They believe everybody learns how to be who they are through a social process. There's no, you know, genetic component or anything. You socialize people to be how they are. So our society socializes them to be capitalists who believe in freedom. And that's a huge problem. But if we had a socialist system, it would socialize people to be socialist. So what you do, the easiest people to socialize are children. You take the children, you get control of the schools, you get control of the curriculum, you get control of the young people's minds, and raise them to believe that they were brought up in the wrong kind of society, with the wrong kind of values, with the wrong kind of parents, with the wrong kind of faith and church. And you get them to turn against that society by showing them how rotten and evil and unfair and unjust it was. Even though it traumatizes them, that's actually to the advantage of the leftist educator, because that trauma can be used to restructure their value system. It's actually called, borrowing off of Nietzsche, a transvaluation of values, which is written about in the leftist literature as well. So you go after the young people because it works, because older people have roots, have understanding, have wisdom, and won't take it, but the younger people don't. So they steal people's children on purpose as a strategic way to overthrow the existing society.
15: James Lindsay's fabulous book with Helen Pluckrose's Cynical Theories. James, also a great follow on Twitter or whatever social media you like. James, we sure appreciate the time you spent today. And if there's anything we can ever do to help you, please let us know. We're serious about this. It's a huge fight and it's really important. So thanks a million. Keep up the good work.
13: Thank you so much.
15: Oh, absolutely. Yeah. James Lindsay, everybody. Wow. Wow. Wow. More to come.
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18: Collision of social media and shark danger. People fishing for sharks, intentionally attracting them towards shore so they can take a photo.
15: Yes, they're chumming the water to get the shark, and then they catch and reel him in to take an Instagram pic or whatever. I am so rooting for the sharks in this. So rooting for the sharks. But then you've got like a shark-infested beach because they've chummed the water. Oh, my God.
3: It's a new level of stupid.
15: Yeah, really, we're inventing new kinds of crazy and stupid every day in America. I still love this country, of course, but really throw them into the water and not let them come out for half an hour. I'm not sure how that squares with the Eighth Amendment against cruel and unusual punishments, but it's an appropriate punishment. Meanwhile, in the Midwest, where we consider ourselves fairly normal.
4: On the south side of Chicago, White Sox fans flocking to the ballpark for a limited edition Pope Leo hat. Pope Leo famously let the world know he's a Sox fan.
15: You know, I've got to admit, when I read the description of that clip, I was picturing like the Pope hat, the big high Pope hat, but it's probably a...
3: No, that's what it is.
15: That is what it is?
3: That's what it is.
15: Oh, my God. That's hilarious.
3: It's a Pope hat, and it has a white sock on the front of it.
15: Oh, boy, with the Sox logo. That's beautiful. You know what? I can picture myself in my younger days thinking, dudes, come on, we got to go get one of those hats, right?
3: Yeah, right.
15: Although, then everybody's going to sell them on eBay, probably. Do they actually want them, or are they trying to make a few bucks? Oh, well, supply and demand. So, follow-up to the James Lindsay interview, which I hope you found enlightening. A couple of examples of what we're all talking about. San Francisco park rangers approached this guy, Sam Dogan. He was playing tennis with his own kids at an empty Golden Gates Heights court. They warned him that he could face a $192 fine for instruction without a permit before backing off once his children confirmed, that's our dad. So glad San Francisco authorities are going after the real criminals in town, dads teaching tennis. What is this, England? Writes Nellie Bowles. Well said, Nellie.

0: So soothing. Let's get a final thought from everybody on the crew. Here I am, your host, Michelangelo. Would you be so kind as to share your final thought with us?
1: You know, Chuck Grassley was in love with his vacuum cleaner. My wife and I are in love with the Ninja Creami. It makes ice cream, it makes yogurt, and we can make healthy yogurt and healthy ice cream. So it's just every night we're doing this.
0: I am completely ignorant of the Ninja Creami.
1: You would love it.
0: I don't like the name for the record, but really?
1: Oh, yeah. Yeah, you'd like it.
0: I'm making a note. Katie, final thought?
2: I'm looking at eBay right now. There are 100 White Sox Pope hats going for around $80 right now. Many of the photos taken while still at the ballpark.
0: It's the free market. Supply and demand.
2: Mm-hmm.
0: Knock yourselves out. Go get you a Pope hat. My final thought is grab the podcast, Armstrong and Getty On Demand. 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And, you know, if you don't want to listen to all of it, you don't have to, obviously, but it's there when it's convenient. Perhaps you are on the treadmill, bored to tears, hating your life. Listen to Armstrong and Getty On Demand instead. So much good stuff we didn't fit in today. We'll do our best to squeeze it in tomorrow. Thanks for listening. Armstrong and Getty wrapping up another grueling four-hour workday. 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I can't wait to go to the Twitter feed to see people putting Jack into wacky situations. The picture he posted. See you tomorrow. God bless America.
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0: and called the action a stupid thing to do.
1: Now, this is going to drive up the cost of your life, inconvenience you tremendously, and your child's getting 6 jabs, not 2.
0: Trump said the order would split the childhood MMR vaccine for measles, mumps, rubella into 3 shots. The order would also push for all childhood immunizations to be administered at separate medical visits instead of 1. President Trump is calling on senators to vote on a bill that would make daylight saving time permanent. In a post on Truth Social, Trump wrote that more sun later in the day is better, including for fighting crime. The president also said changing clocks and watches twice yearly causes disruption and chaos. The bill proposes making daylight saving time the permanent standard time nationwide. The House approved the legislation last month. A suspect is in custody following a shooting that wounded 5 people at Virginia State University early Saturday. The 19-year-old suspect was arrested about 12 hours later after he was found hiding in a closet in a campus residence hall. Police say the suspect is not a student at the university. The 5 victims were taken to nearby hospitals where 1 was listed in critical condition. A new survey says nearly half of American workers believe they will never be able to fully retire. The survey from Thrivent found only 58% of workers think they'll have enough money to retire on time. I'm Lisa Carton. The Trump administration is moving to officially define what makes certain foods ultra-processed. Health and Human Services Secretary Robert F. Kennedy Jr. announced Monday the federal government's first proposed definition of ultra-processed foods will be revealed soon.
2: The first time we will have a consistent federal framework to study these foods, to understand their effects on human health, and to build stronger and lasting nutrition policy.
0: In his announcement, Kennedy said nearly 60% of the American diet is made up of ultra-processed foods, and childhood obesity now affects more than 1 in 5 American children. Kennedy announced another proposal that requires manufacturers to notify the FDA when concluding a substance added to human or animal food is generally recognized as safe, also known as GRAS. An historic nationwide cattle shortage is forcing meatpacking giant Tyson Foods to overhaul its operations, giving a boost to its Texas Panhandle plant. Chris Caraggio reports.
3: Tyson announced this week that it will permanently close beef facilities in Illinois and Utah. The company is doing this to consolidate remaining livestock into key hubs, including Amarillo. The company plans to restore a second shift at the Amarillo plant that was scaled back earlier this year. The move comes as a 75-year low in U.S. cattle supplies keep grocery beef prices over 9% higher than just a year ago.
0: Hershey is already rolling out its Halloween candy. The chocolate company recently survived a lawsuit that claimed ads for its popular Halloween pumpkins were deceptive because the smiling pumpkin designs on the wrappers were not on the actual candies. In 2025, a judge tossed the lawsuit, arguing people could still enjoy the treats even if they felt deceived by the wrappers. On Friday, in a press event to announce their fall lineup, Hershey's senior brand manager said the Halloween pumpkin is the cornerstone of their portfolio. I'm Lisa Carton.
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7: And welcome to The Gold Show, folks. I am your host, Walt Phillips, and this broadcast is brought to you by my good friends over at the Reagan Gold Group. Now, I'm going to get right into it today because I have been waiting for this moment. I've been talking about this moment for weeks. I've been telling you on this show every single week that the time to buy is now. that the fundamentals were screaming, that the smart money was

0: loading up while the public was sitting on the sidelines, frozen, waiting for some kind of sign from the universe. Well, folks, the sign is here. Gold just pushed past $4,300 an ounce. Silver moved over 5% in a single session. 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Now, one quick piece of housekeeping. I am not a financial advisor. I am a guy who has been watching these markets for more than 20 years, connecting the dots and telling you the truth that Wall Street does not want you to hear. And today, folks, the truth is moving. Now, I want to take you back, not to last week, not to last year. I want to take you back to August 15th, 1971. If you're in your 60s, 70s, or 80s right now, you remember this. You were there. You were young, maybe just starting your career, maybe raising a family, maybe just trying to figure out how the world worked. And on a Sunday night, President Richard Nixon came on television and told the American people that the United States was closing the gold window, that the dollar would no longer be convertible to gold at $35 an ounce, that the rules of money, the rules that had governed the global financial system since World War II, were changing permanently. Now, let me tell you what that actually meant in plain English. For decades since the end of World War II, every dollar in your wallet was backed by a fixed amount of gold. The United States government made a promise to the world. You show up with $35, we give you 1 ounce of gold. That was the anchor. That was what gave the dollar its value. It was not just paper. It was a promise backed by something real. Now, when Nixon cut that anchor loose, the dollar became just paper. No backing, no promise, no gold behind it. The government could now print as many dollars as it wanted, and there was nothing to stop them. And here is where the two groups of people split off. The people who understood what that meant, the ones who saw that an unanchored dollar would lose value, that prices would rise, that the purchasing power of their savings was about to get eaten alive, they moved their money into gold immediately. They converted their paper savings into a real physical asset that the government could not print any more of. The other group, the majority, unfortunately, did what most people do in moments of uncertainty. They waited. They said, let's see how this plays out. Let's wait for things to settle down. Let's wait for a better entry point. And what happened next? The dollar started losing value fast. Groceries went up. Gas went up. Everything went up. The 1970s stagflation hit like a freight train, and the people who held gold, their wealth went up with it. The people who held paper, they watched their savings get quietly destroyed. The train never backed up. Gold was $35 an ounce in 1971, and by January of 1980, less than a decade later, gold had peaked at $850 an ounce. That is a 2,300% gain, folks, in under 10 years. The people who acted early, the people who understood that when the rules of money change, you get out of paper and into real assets, they protected their savings against the brutal stagflation of the 1970s. The gas lines, the grocery prices doubling, the feeling that everything was getting more expensive and nobody could explain why. And the people who waited for a better entry price, they watched their cash get eaten alive by inflation while gold moved completely out of reach. The train left the station and they were still standing on the platform. Now, here is why I am telling you this story today. because we're living that exact same moment right now. Not a temporary swing, not a bounce, a structural shift. The same kind of shift that happened in 1971 when the rules of money changed and most people did not realize it until it was too late. Gold just crossed $4,300 an ounce. Silver moved over 5% in a single session, folks. These are not random moves. This is a structural breakout happening in real time. And when gold breaks out like this, when it moves on the back of record central bank buying, which we've discussed before, a collapsing dollar and a debt that is mathematically impossible to repay, the next leg is historically the biggest leg of this entire bull run. In 1971, the people who waited for a pullback, they never got a cheaper entry. Gold went from $35 to $850 without ever looking back. And the analysts who are watching this market right now, the same people who called the move from $2,000 to $5,000, are saying the same thing is happening again. Folks, the train is leaving the station right now while you were listening to this. Now, I want to give you a picture of what this feels like in real time. Imagine you're standing in front in a lobby of a building, let's say. There's an elevator in front of you and the doors open. People are getting in and someone comes up to you and says, "The elevator's going to the top floor. You should get in." And you say, "I think I'll wait. I want to see if it really goes up first." So you wait. The doors close. The elevator goes up. And now you're standing in the lobby watching the floor numbers climb. 10, 20, 30, 40. Mind it, folks. I'm describing a tall building here. And you realize the elevator is not coming back down anytime soon. Now you have two choices. You can wait for it to come back down, which could take a very long time and might not happen at the price you want. Or you can run up the stairs and try to board it at the very top, which means you're buying at the highest possible price, out of breath after everyone has already got in. The people who stood on the platform in 1971 had to run up the stairs for the next 9 years, folks. Do not make the same mistake. The elevator doors are open right now. Gold is at $4,300 and moving. Silver is surging. The structural shift is happening. And the question is the same one it was in 1971. Are you going to get on, or are you going to watch it go up without you? Do not watch the elevator go up, folks. 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You fill out a few simple questions and somebody will call you right away. You can talk to a real person and find out how to get in before those doors close again. Keep listening, because what I'm about to tell you next is going to make this even clearer. And I want to talk about something that a very famous man said over 100 years ago. And a lot of you folks are going to know who this is. His name was J.P. Morgan, not the bank, the man. The original J.P. Morgan, one of the most powerful financiers in American history, a man who built empires, who understood money at a level that most people will never come close to. In 1912, he was called to testify before Congress, and a congressman asked him about the nature of money. And J.P. Morgan said something so simple and so clear, so undeniably true, that it is echoed through more than a century of financial history. And this is exactly what he said. Gold is money. Everything else is credit. Think about that. Gold is money. Everything else, the paper in your wallet, the digits in your bank account, the stocks in your 401k, is credit. It is a promise. It's an IOU. It is someone else's obligation. And obligations can be broken. That was 1912, over 100 years ago. And you know what has changed since then? The dollar has lost over 97% of its purchasing power. Every paper currency that existed in 1912 has either been replaced, devalued, or destroyed. And gold? Gold is still gold. Gold is still money. The man who understood money better than anyone in his era told you exactly what to hold And the last 100 years of history has proven him right at every single turn. And now the biggest banks in the world, the institutions that carry JP Morgan's name, are telling their own clients to buy gold. JP Morgan, the bank, is now projecting gold at $6,000 an ounce by the fourth quarter of 2026, rising towards $6,300. These aren't gold bugs, folks. These are not conspiracy theorists. These are the same institutions that manage your pension funds, your 401ks, your retirement accounts, and they are telling their wealthiest clients to buy gold. So let me ask you the same question I ask every week. If the biggest banks in the world are buying gold and recommending gold to their wealthiest clients, why are they not telling you? Why is your financial advisor not calling you up and saying, hey, I think you should put some of your retirement into physical gold? Because the advice that is best for you is not the advice that is most profitable for them, plain and simple. It is not complicated. It's not conspiracy. It's just business, and it's their business, not yours. Your business is protecting what you have worked your entire life to build. And the only way to do that is to take some of your wealth out of their system and put it into something they cannot touch, cannot print, and cannot devalue. Now, I always say this, and I'm going to say it again because it's the simplest way that I know how to explain what gold actually does. Back in the day when your parents were young, when you were young, when things made sense, when a dollar felt like a dollar, 1 ounce of gold might have bought you a nice suit, a good pair of shoes, and a decent dinner out. That was the purchasing power of gold. You know what that same ounce of gold buys today? Not just the suit and the shoes and the dinner. It pays for the suit, the shoes, the dinner. It pays for the mortgage, and you have some left over. And if gold moves to where the analysts are projecting, to $6,000, to $10,000, to $17,000, to $20,000 an ounce, that same ounce of gold is not just going to pay your mortgage for a month. It's going to pay it for a half a year or more. 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It does not just hold its value. It grows. It outpaces inflation. It outpaces the dollar. It outpaces every paper promise that governments have ever made. 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Now, folks, I want to talk about something that has been coming up a lot lately, because ever since I started talking about this on the show, the phones at Reagan Gold Group have been ringing. People are calling in, and one of the biggest things I keep hearing is, Walt, I want to do this, but my money's locked up. It's in my 401k, it's in my IRA, it's in my TSP, and I want to address that last one specifically because I know a lot of you listening to this show are veterans, you're retired military, you're federal employees, you're postal workers, you have a thrift savings plan, a TSP, and you've been told that your money is locked up in that government retirement account and you can't move it. That's not true, folks, and I need you to hear me on this. A TSP, a 401k, an IRA, all of these can be rolled over into a precious metals IRA. Tax-free, penalty-free. It is a direct, legal, government-approved transfer. 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You do not pay a single penalty to the IRS. You are simply moving your money from a paper account into a physical asset account. For TSP holders specifically, if you're separated from service or if you're 59 and a half or older, you can roll your TSP into a self-directed IRA that holds physical gold and silver. 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And for those of you with a 401k from an old job, a job you left 5 years ago, 10 years ago, 20 years ago, that money is sitting there right now, probably in some generic index fund, losing purchasing power to inflation every single year. 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It is just sitting in the wrong place. 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They handle the paperwork. 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You don't have to navigate the IRS tax code on your own. 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Folks, I cannot stress this enough. Gold and silver are moving right now. We are in the midst of the most historical bull run that we might ever see. And for you folks at home that are listening right now, that are in your 60s, your 70s, your 80s, you don't have 5 years to wait right now. You don't have 7 years to wait where if your financial advisor just says, hey, listen, the stock market's going to turn around. Just hang in there. Folks, you're not 35 years old anymore. You have to think about the future, and not only your future. You have to think about your kids' future, your grandkids' future. I say this every single week. You don't want to have your kids be 30 years old, 40 years old, 50 years old, and because you didn't make the right decisions, that they're living in the primes of their lives, stressed out because they have to worry about you. They have to financially take care of you. And obviously your kids love you, right? They want the best for you. And if you make these decisions today, you're not going to have to worry about the future tomorrow. I always say that you want to understand the fundamentals behind these metals. You want to understand that silver not only is a monetary metal, but it's an industrial metal. It is something that is disappearing in front of our eyes. We are living in the information age right now. We're living in an era where silver is being deployed in solar. It's being deployed in AI. It's being deployed in humanoid robotics, as crazy as that sounds. And silver is going through the roof. Gold is the ultimate store of money. It's something that has never, ever lost value. And 4 or 5 years from now, folks, with the way things are going, you will be one of the few that are secure in these times with wars going on, with all these things. And I'm not trying to fearmonger, folks, but I am trying to give you, the folks that are listening right now at home, a way out, a sense of security. And the only way that you can do that is something that you hold in your own pocket, not something that can be broken or burned, not some promise made by an advisor, by a custodian, by somebody else, but something that you can physically look at, that you can hold, that is tangible. Now, folks, we're coming to the end of this segment, and I want to bring it all home. I've been on this show for weeks now, and I've talked about the 1975 moment. I've talked about the fundamentals. I've talked about the central banks loading up, the ECB confirming that gold is overtaking U.S. Treasuries as the world's number one reserve asset. The analysts projecting $10,000, $17,000, $20,000 gold. I've talked about how the dollar is losing value every single day and how the national debt is mathematically broken, how the system is designed to keep you confused and keep you in paper. And now the markets are moving, folks. Gold is past 4,300. Silver is surging. And I'm going to ask you one more time, what are you waiting for? Are you waiting for gold to hit 5,000 or 7,000 before you believe me? Because by then you have already missed a 20% or 30% move. Are you waiting for the stock market to crash before you decide to protect yourself? Because by then it will be too late to get out at a good price. Are you waiting for Washington to fix the national debt? Because I've been waiting for that my entire life and I'm still waiting. The people who win in these moments are the ones who see it coming and act before the crowd does. The crowd is just now starting to wake up. The crowd is just now starting to pay attention, which means the window where you can still get in at a reasonable price before the real frenzy begins, is closing. And I want to say one more thing before I let you go. And this is not about you. This is about what you leave behind. You've worked your entire life. You've built something. Again, folks, you want to leave something for your kids beyond your lifetime. What happens to that inheritance when the market crashes and takes half of it with it? Gold will never do that. Silver will not do that. Physical precious metals have been the most reliable way to transfer wealth across generations for 5,000 years. You are not just buying gold for yourself. You're buying it for the people who come after you. Now, folks, I'm not yelling at you. I'm talking to you like a friend who knows something that you need to hear. Get on the elevator. It is still moving. The doors are not fully closed yet, but they're closing. Pick up the phone. Make the call. It is the easiest thing in the world to do. Folks, this is The Gold Show. Again, I am Walt Phillips, and I'll see you right back here very soon.
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14: President Trump says he'll soon declare the Strait of Hormuz as a territory of the United States. We get more from Jim Forbes.
15: Speaking in New York on Friday, Trump claimed that Iran has been decimated in its war with the U.S. He also addressed high gas prices in the U.S. and said the cost is necessary if it means Iran won't have a nuclear weapon. Trump added that he will never apologize for the rising price of gas because he believes he did the right thing.
14: The BBC is looking to subpoena Donald Trump Jr., Ivanka Trump, and Jared Kushner in its defense against a $10 billion defamation suit brought by President Trump. In court filings Friday, the BBC alleged that Trump's children and son-in-law had personal knowledge of Trump's intentions when he gave a speech before the 2021 January 6 Capitol riots. Trump is suing the broadcaster for what he claims was its intentional, malicious, and deceptive doctoring in its presentation of the speech. A new survey says nearly half of American workers believe they will never be able to fully retire. The 2026 Retirement Expectation Survey from financial services company Thrivent says retirement fears are running high. The survey found only 58% of workers think they'll have enough money to retire on time, and 36% of workers expect to have to continue earning a paycheck during retirement. A new website lets you check if your car has been recorded by Flock cameras. Here's Rob Martier.
16: The Have I Been Flocked site tracks Flock audit logs and allows drivers to see if their license plate has been run by law enforcement agencies' Flock camera systems. The site says if a person's license plate shows up, it means that their plate was photographed and that an operator on the Flock system searched the database for that license plate. The site says the audit log includes the stated reason someone in law enforcement gave to look up a license plate.
14: Flock's threat to privacy stems from its operation of more than 120,000 automatic license plate readers nationwide. I'm Lisa Carton. Tropical storm Lala is lashing Hawaii after being downgraded from a Category 1 hurricane. Honolulu's Emergency Management Director Randy Collins urged residents to take this storm seriously as it impacts Hawaii's largest city.
17: The next 12 to 18 hours are going to be the most critical for the island of Oahu. We've already seen some level of impacts from the wind event that we are experiencing, and we expect that to grow, and we expect that to see more.
14: Governor Josh Green says one person died in a storm-related car accident, and officials are urging people to stay off the roads. Ukraine has bombarded Moscow with an aerial attack of 600 drones. Moscow's regional governor said one person was killed today when a drone fell on a residence, and officials say several more died in two other regions. Russia counterattacked with several missiles and over 100 drones. Ukrainian President Volodymyr Zelensky says several people were killed in the attack. One drone shot down by a Spanish fighter jet. I'm Lisa Carton.
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19: 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Real quick, folks, I am not a financial advisor, but I have got something better for you right now, and I want you to keep listening. You know, I've been getting a lot of feedback lately, and a lot of you have been reaching out, calling in, letting the folks at Reagan know that you've been tuning in every week. And I have to say that that means everything to me, because I do this show because I genuinely believe in what I'm saying. I believe that the information that I'm putting out there every week, that Carl and I put out every week, can change people's financial lives. And when I hear from people who called Reagan and because of something that they heard on this show, people who protected their retirement, people who finally got off the fence and made that move, that's what this is all about. And a lot of you have been specifically asking about Carl, asking when he's coming back on, asking follow-up questions from the last time he was here. And I love that, because Carl has had the chance to actually meet a lot of you, talk to a lot of you, help a lot of you to get started, so I'm not going to make you wait any longer. In segment one, I took you back to August 15th, 1971, the night Nixon closed the gold window, what it actually meant, and how people who understood it immediately moved into gold while everyone else waited and watched their savings get destroyed by stagflation. Gold ran from $35 to $850 in less than a decade, 2,300%. The train left the station and never came back. And I talked about how we were living that exact same structural shift right now. Gold passed 4,300, silver surging. 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And now I want Carl's take on all of it. Carl, brother, welcome back to the show.
20: Well, thanks so much for having me, as always. I appreciate it.
19: Absolutely, Carl. It's always a pleasure to have you here, man. And Carl, I want to get right into it because I have been on this show for weeks with you telling people that the time to buy was now, that the fundamentals were screaming, that the smart money was loading up while the public was sitting on the sidelines. And now gold is past 4,300, silver surging, and the market's doing exactly what we both said it was going to do. But here's what frustrates me, Carl. I just spent an entire segment before you just got on telling people about 1971, about how the people who waited for a better entry price watched gold go from $35 back then to $850 without ever getting in. And I still get people that are calling in saying, Walt, I was going to do it, but I waited, or I was going to call, but I want to see if it dipped first. And I just can't wrap my head around it because history is literally repeating itself in real time. And people are making the exact same mistake that the 1971 crowd made. They're standing on the platform watching the train pull away. So, Carl, I want to ask you, because you are the one on the front lines. You're the one talking to people every single day. You were seeing, what are you seeing right now? I mean, you see it every day, but are the phones ringing? Are people waking up? And are people on the fence? Like, what are you telling them?
20: Well, first of all, it's a little bit of everything.
19: Right.
20: And what I mean by that is, yes, we do have folks that are waking up. And yes, we're very, very busy right now. So we got a lot of folks calling in, a lot of people moving, you know, cash savings, IRAs, 401ks, TSPs, you know, all kinds of different type of retirement accounts, as well as just, you know, cash and brokerage. But, you know, the part of it is, too, I do get a lot of folks that are, you know, I'm going to wait and see, or I want to, you know, I want to do my research, or I want to, you know, look and see what the markets are going to do. Well, I mean, listen, if anybody that's listening here knows where we can buy a crystal ball, please call in and let me know, because I'd love to get the lotto numbers and, you know, what have you. I mean, nobody knows what's going to happen. It's just that simple. You know, I mean, look at 2008. People went home from work on a Friday, came back to work on a Monday, and lost a tremendous amount of their portfolios, and it went on for many, many months. You know, a lot of people still haven't recovered from that. So the question becomes is, what are you waiting for? Mm-hmm. I mean, it's a physical, tangible asset. It's been around thousands of years. It's real money. It's not paper. It's not fiat currency. It's real money. What are you waiting for? I mean, you know, with everything going on, I mean, the writing's on the wall, folks. This is the time to make the move. We're buying it on sale. It's still down. Now's the time to jump in. You know, I mean, I know the busier we get, I've been doing this many, many years. The more metals go up, the busier we get. And, you know, I guess people just don't like to take advantage of a deal. And, you know, I don't like that myself because I love a deal more than anybody. And I really want people to, you know, jump on this bandwagon and do it now. There's no reason to wait. There's nothing to wait for.
19: Yeah. And
20: now,
19: Carl,
20: is the time to make that move and get yourself in a position. I mean, there's a reason why JP Morgan and Bank of America, and, you know, so many others are telling people to buy gold and silver. Warren Buffett.
19: Right. Yeah. I mean, listen, Carl, I know you, man. You and I have known each other quite a while, and I happen to know that your favorite store is Costco. And you were telling
20: Love
19: me
20: it.
19: just last week when I had to get some stuff done, you were telling me what I can do over at Costco and how great the sales are. And it reminds me of what we were talking about a couple weeks ago, Carl. Remember we were talking about the Black Friday thing and about how people line up to get a $300 TV in the snow. And, you know, my concern is that metals are now moving, Carl, like you were just saying. And, you know, it's like you don't want to, you know, it's like waiting for the elevator and seeing everybody walk into the elevator and wondering if it's really going to go to the top floor, you know, and just sitting there waiting. Like, you know, I discussed this in segment one. It's like either you're going to do two things. Either you're going to stand there and watch it go to the top floor and just sit there waiting and waiting and waiting, or you're going to have to run up the stairs sweating and panting and all frantic, and then you're going to have to get in the elevator at the top floor aka getting into gold and silver when they're already at much higher prices than they are right now, instead of taking advantage of the very things that you're telling these folks right now.
20: Well, that's exactly it. I mean, listen, you could sit on the sidelines and wait. Sure, it's a commodity. It may go down, but it's not very likely. I mean, with $40 trillion in debt, out of control money printing, dollar devaluation, I mean, inflation that's still here. I mean, the Fed's talking about raising interest rates because of these factors. I mean, if things were as good as they said, I mean, you know, if they were that good, then we wouldn't be talking about, they'd be talking about dropping interest rates. And that's just not the case. I mean, listen, you know, I love our president and I love what our country's doing more than anybody. But the reality of it is there's a lot of things that are out of his control and out of the government's control. And, you know, I mean, listen, the Federal Reserve is not part of the government. It's a central bank, folks. They're not part of the U.S. government. They do whatever they want to do. And they're the ones pulling the strings on this. I mean, and unfortunately, the house of cards is starting to wobble. There's a reason why central banks throughout the world are buying as much gold and silver as they can get their hands on. There's a reason why governments all over the world are buying a tremendous amount of metal, you know, buying gold and silver at, you know, the pace that they're doing it. I mean, listen, it's real simple. If it's good enough for them, why isn't it good enough for you?
19: Yeah,
20: but Carl, why? I mean,
19: yeah, I mean, listen, you hit it right on the head. The big boy is always positioned first. And, you know, the sad part, Carl, and you and I have discussed this at length many times, including on this show, you know, people's financial advisors, and like you always say, Carl, and I have the same opinion, nothing against financial advisors, but, you know, they're not going to sit there, your banker, your financial advisor, your custodian, whoever it may be, they're not going to sit there and say, you know, listen, go move into gold and silver, go do this, because they want to protect their investment, i.e. their percentage that they're making off managing your money, you know, and that's the problem. And listen, folks at home, real quick, before we keep going with this, if you're nodding your head right now, if you're listening to Carl and me and you're saying, yeah, that makes sense, I need to do something, then what are you waiting for? Pick up the phone right now. Do not wait until the end of the show. Do not say you're going to do it tomorrow. Do it right now. Call the Reagan Gold Group, 1-800-702-2212. Tell them Walt sent you and ask for Carl. Carl is there. If he is busy, Carl will get back to you. If Carl is available, he will get on. He's been helping people every single week. Tell them that you have a 401k, an IRA, or a TSP, whatever you have, and you want to know how to protect it with physical gold and silver. 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It's completely penalty-free. One phone call, one conversation, and they will handle the rest. Now, Carl, I want to shift gears one sec for a minute and talk about something that it's been coming up a lot, because since we started talking about this on the show, and you know, you've been saying the phones have been ringing over there at Reagan, one of the biggest things that people keep saying is, I want to do this, but my money's tied up. They have a 401k from an old job. They have an IRA. They have a TSP. Especially the veterans, the federal employees, the postal workers that are listening right now. And you know, you and I have been telling people on the show that their money's not trapped, that you can roll a TSP, a 401k, an IRA into a precious metals IRA, completely tax-free, completely penalty-free. But I want you to break it down for people, Carl, because you do this every single day.
20: Here's the thing. 100%. Listen, your money's not stuck there.
19: You sell
20: your investment. It's a non-taxable event. It's still within the, you know, retirement umbrella. All you're going to do is move to a cash position, roll the funds over, and buy a physical tangible asset with those funds and not a piece of paper. It's that simple, folks. Do you want a piece of paper that's basically monopoly money that's lost so much value over the years, or do you want to have real money? I mean, we've seen paper assets go to zero. We've seen fiat currencies globally go away. We've never seen a physical ounce of gold or silver have no value. I don't think it's going to happen anytime soon.
19: Not in 5,000 years.
20: Listen, it's correct. Yeah. I mean, you know, folks, it's a way to position yourself and make sure your money's there when you need it. You worked hard for it. You know, I mean, I get people that tell me all the time, Walt, that they, you know, well, you know, my financial advisor, you know, I feel bad, you know, doing this to him.
19: Oh, God.
20: Well, let me tell you something. And I got a lot of friends that are in that business. They're good people. But I know for a fact when they've had clients that have lost money, and I'm talking about tremendous amounts of money, they've never said, hey, here's $500 for the car payment. Here's $1,000 for the mortgage. Here's another $500 for food. You know, let me keep, you know, let me send you some cash to keep things going until your account comes back.
19: Yep.
20: No, what they say is, you know, don't worry. It'll come back. Click.
19: Mm-hmm.
20: That's what happens.
19: Carl, you saved my own mother from that exact situation with a 24-year-old financial advisor that she had never met in her 80s, controlling all of her money. And I thank God every day that you stepped in. I thank God I have the privilege of having you as a friend, and you were able to step in and take control of that. It, you know, every time I hear you say that, Carl, it literally just brings me back to what you did for her. Which,
20: yeah,
19: you know,
20: because, folks, this is your money. This isn't mine. This isn't Raven Gold's. It's not Walt's. This is yours. It's not your financial advisor's money. It's not the custodian that it's with. It's yours. You have options. You need to know what those options are. If you choose to do it, great. If you decide it's not for you, okay, no harm, no foul. But, yeah, I mean, there's the reason why so many people are doing this, and they've been doing this because they know what's there. They see what's going on. Give us a call. It doesn't cost anything. As for me, love to chat with you. Let's see if this is something that may or may not make sense for your specific situation. We'll have a very tailored conversation. Answer your questions, get everything addressed, and, you know, go from there. I mean, it's that simple.
19: Carl, and the funny thing I want to bring up, and I know you probably don't remember this because you get so many phone calls that, you know, your head's spinning sometimes, but I remember a few days ago we were speaking and you told me about that gentleman that was trying to move, you know, a lot of money for years and years and years, but he kept getting bad information from other companies until he spoke to you. And you were able to explain everything to him so clearly, and you showed him how easy it was. And, you know, I wish I could get that point across. Maybe I'm doing it right now to all the folks at home, but, you know, that's kind of what differentiates it. And the power of a gentleman like yourself, that one of the top precious metals analysts in this country, I'm sorry, specialists, I said analysts for a second, but you could be an analyst too. but Carl, I mean, you know, I mean, that was profound to me. It stuck out because, you know, a guy, I think he told me it was a few years he was thinking about doing it. And you know, it's just so easy. And, you know, I think it's, you know, for the people at home, I think you and I touched on it last week. It's also that part of it of like, oh, gosh, you know, this sounds great, but what am I going to have to really deal with, you know, syndrome?
20: Well, here's the thing. I mean, yes, yes, there is going to be a little bit of work on your end. But when I say a little work, I'm talking about the whole process may take an hour on the phone over a couple of week period from start to finish.
19: Mm-hmm.
20: This isn't anything strenuous. This isn't anything that's going to, you know, consume your life. I mean, we have a team here. I got a great processing team here that just absolutely is fantastic. They do everything above and beyond. They're great. And they're going to hold your hand through this. We jokingly say we do the heavy lifting for you, but we really do. You know, I mean, and the thing is, you know, when you hear this misinformation, I mean, unfortunately, what I've been doing this so long, one of the biggest things I find is really just misinformation. You know, somebody heard from their best friend's neighbor's cousin, sister-in-law's neighbor that told them that they heard from a guy about gold and silver where it's just not true.
19: The game of telephone, you know, I mean, listen, there's tin cans.
20: Well, exactly. There's the, yeah. Oh, correct. I mean, there's that, or, you know, the other part of it is, I mean, listen, there's just people out there that are just so in it for themselves and they're not giving people proper information. I mean, there's guys on the radio, you know, one guy I could think of in particular, he spews a bunch of lies to people, screaming into the microphone like he knows what he's talking about and he knows absolutely nothing.
19: Mm-hmm.
20: And the reality of it is it's very simple. This is a simple investment, folks. It's gold and silver. You buy it, it goes up in value, you've made money. If it goes down in value, you've lost money. It's that simple. And we are able to help you do it the proper way, the easy way, and keep it simple. You know, listen, you got to know who you're working with. You got to feel comfortable who you're working with. That's the most important thing.
19: Mm-hmm.
20: You know, yeah. I mean, listen, there's a lot of people giving information out there that just isn't correct, and you need to be careful of that, because that's what I've run across more than anything. I mean, I talked to this nice couple a little bit earlier today, and they were great. You know, Lisa and Scott, they were awesome. And literally, they just, you know, it sounds like her husband just has gotten some misinformation throughout the years. And, you know, I just clarify things. You know, it's real simple. I'm going to, you know, the first thing I always tell everybody is when they get on the phone with me, I always say hello. And then I go, you know, why'd you call? What kind of questions do you have? The floor is yours. Ask your questions. No questions stupid. Let's get it addressed and let's, you know, help make this make sense for you. And like I said, if it makes sense and you want to move forward, great. If not, we had a nice conversation. We part ways. But, you know, the main thing is being able to help people. And I love helping people. Love letting people know that they have an option. They have something that's, you know, maybe not the quote unquote norm because they're, you know, HR person doesn't know about this, or, you know, their financial advisors are not going to tell them about it. I mean, I always get people all the time is, you know, my financial advisor never heard of this. Now, trust me when I tell you, your financial advisor is well aware of this. They're just not telling you about it because they don't sell it. They're worried about their paycheck. They're not worried about your money. I promise you, folks, these guys aren't sitting there all day long punching their computer, trading your portfolio all day, every day. It's not happening. They give you an option when you get in there. You get A, B, C, or D. Pick one, and we'll call you in 6 months and give you a review. I mean, I hear that from people constantly. That's if they're able to get them back on the phone in 6 months.
19: Yeah, Carl, you hit it right on the head, man. I mean, transparency is key. And there is a ton of competition. You always say it, Carl. You always say it, and I say the same thing. Radio is a very powerful thing for the folks listening at home. Transparency is key. In a world that is made up these days of lies, you turn on one news station, you see one thing. You turn on another news station, you see another thing. You know, this is this price. That is this price. You know, people don't know what to do until their heads are spinning. And you know, that is why I take such joy in doing this with you, because I know for all the folks listening and all the folks that do end up taking that step and do end up calling, that they're going to get the proper information that they need. And I know you and I on this show, and all I can speak to is you and I are always giving of people course. The facts, and the facts are the most important thing. And Carl, you know, that leads me, you know, to, you know, one of the thing that I wanted to ask you, you know, before I let you go, for the person who's listening to us right now, who has been on the fence for weeks and keeps saying that they're going to call, but they haven't called yet, what's your final message to them, Carl?
20: The final message is, listen, folks, a conversation never hurt anybody. You need to do something to protect this. This is your money. Like I said a couple of minutes ago, this is yours. You need to do something to protect what you have, because unfortunately, none of us are getting any younger. And unfortunately, you know, you got to be able to diversify yourself, because if the markets drop out, guess what? Gold and silver have always soared. You know, obviously history doesn't have to repeat itself, but, you know, I don't know why it wouldn't. I mean, like you just spoke about earlier in the segment, you know, about how, you know, it's repeating itself right now, you know, from the 70s. I mean, so listen, what it really comes down to, folks, you have to do something. You can't be a deer in headlights. And right now, I can't stress enough how now is the time. With everything going on in the markets and what we're looking at, you know, in the metals forecasts here, this is the time to jump in, because unfortunately it's, you know, the train's leaving the station. You don't want to be chasing the train down the tracks, and this is the time to do it. So please, I urge people, if you have questions, have thoughts, if this is just even a small sliver of something that you're thinking about, give us a call. If you want to ask for me directly, ask for me. Hey, is Carl available? If I'm not there, they'll take a message or send you to one of my associates or assistants. If not, you know, I'll give you a call right back if they send you to my voicemail. But I will always get back to everybody. But the thing is, you have to do something, and you can't be a deer in headlights. It's that simple. You have to protect yourself, and the time is really, you know, of the essence.
19: That's it right there. And that's exactly it. There's no reason to wait, folks. There's no reason to put this off. Metals are moving, the window is open, and the Reagan Gold Group is ready to help you right now. Call them, 1-800-702-2212. 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Tell them that you want to speak to Carl. 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It is a free call. There is no commitment. There is no pressure. The only risk is doing nothing. Carl, thank you as always, brother. You are the best in the business. I am grateful to have you on this show every single week. Folks, I am Walt Phillips. Thank you for listening to The Gold Show. 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
24: Tropical storm Lala is lashing Hawaii after being downgraded from a Category 1 hurricane. Honolulu's Emergency Management Director Randy Collins urged residents to take this storm seriously as it impacts Hawaii's largest city.
17: The next 12 to 18 hours are going to be the most critical for the island of Oahu. We've already seen some level of impacts from the wind event that we are experiencing, and we expect that to grow, and we expect that to see more.
24: Governor Josh Green says one person died in a storm-related car accident, and officials are urging people to stay off the roads. Ukraine has bombarded Moscow with an aerial attack of 600 drones.

0: as he believes he did the right thing.
1: The BBC is looking to subpoena Donald Trump Jr., Ivanka Trump, and Jared Kushner in its defense against a $10 billion defamation suit brought by President Trump. In court filings Friday, the BBC alleged that Trump's children and son-in-law had personal knowledge of Trump's intentions when he gave a speech before the 2021 January 6 Capitol riots. Trump is suing the broadcaster for what he claims was its intentional, malicious, and deceptive doctoring in its presentation of the speech. A new survey says nearly half of American workers believe they will never be able to fully retire. The 2026 Retirement Expectation Survey from financial services company Thrivent says retirement fears are running high. The survey found only 58% of workers think they'll have enough money to retire on time, and 36% of workers expect to have to continue earning a paycheck during retirement. A new website lets you check if your car has been recorded by Flock cameras. Here's Rob Martier.
2: The Have I Been Flocked site tracks Flock audit logs and allows drivers to see if their license plate has been run by law enforcement agencies' Flock camera systems. The site says if a person's license plate shows up, it means that their plate was photographed and that an operator on the Flock system searched the database for that license plate. The site says the audit log includes the stated reason someone in law enforcement gave to look up a license plate.
1: Flock's threat to privacy stems from its operation of more than 120,000 automatic license plate readers nationwide. I'm Lisa Carton.
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1: Bad news, good news. The bad news is our friend Josh Rogan woke up feeling just absolutely awful today and could not come through with the conversation we were looking forward to about Washington mobilizing to deal with the threat of Chinese AI. I've got some other AI stuff. Maybe we can squeeze that in later on. So Josh will not be joining us, which is too bad. Brilliant guy. Interesting. Don't always agree with him, but sometimes those are my favorite people because they make me think. Anyway, I expressed a bit of frustration toward the end of last hour that we would not be able to continue the discussion about how to defeat democratic socialists other than just calling them commies. So we will be able to get to that in a second. But first, the geniuses at the Babylon Bee, what would happen if we abolished prisons and defund the police?
2: Hi, I'm your social worker. I'm just here to check if you decided to stop robbing and raping and murdering.
3: No, I think I'm going to keep doing that.
2: Rats!
4: Someone is breaking into my house!
5: That sounds awful. We can mail you a pamphlet on dealing with the trauma.
4: A pamphlet?
5: It's free.
4: Oh, okay. Sure, send it.
6: Crime is down 100% now that the government is no longer tracking crime since it can't do anything substantial about it.
7: So true. For killing all those people, we're giving you the harshest sentence we can, which is to ask you not to do it again. Please don't do it again.
1: Yeah, that's pretty good. That's pretty good. And anybody with a lick of sense gets that. Sometimes I feel like I'm studying giraffes when I look at human beings. Wait a minute. Their ideology can blind them to what is obviously happening all around them. That's a crazy behavior. Huh. Anyway, so Karl Rove, he's no favorite of MAGA. I get that. We're independent around here. I'm nothing. Labels are for soup cans. You know, cut your own course through life and politics. But anyway, but he's a hell of a good political analyst. Sometimes he's wrong, sometimes he's right. It's tough business. But he's talking about how to actually defeat the DSA lunatics. And Trump swung and missed in Vegas. He just, oh my God, not only, you know, he just said they're trying to destroy the country. They're communists. These are communists. Okay. Yeah, pretty much, but that's not going to win the argument. And then, and this is not about Trump bashing. I'm just getting increasingly frustrated. He was going on about how we're bringing prices down more than ever. And the bad numbers are fake polls and, oh my God. No, you're not bringing prices down. People go to the grocery store. They get gas every day. Stop it. Stop it. Stop it. So here's how to actually defeat the DSA. It's 7 points from Karl Rove. I agree with most of them. First, don't gaslight the voters. The president claimed in Vegas that he produced the greatest economy we've ever had so far, with the cost of rent, groceries, and other staples coming down very fast. They're not coming down at all. They're going up. The rate at which they're rising is less. But don't gaslight voters. It never, ever works. Biden tried and we guffawed at him, right? Okay, so don't do that. Second, screaming communist won't win additional votes. Instead, use a Democrat's candidate's own words and policies. Remember that blockbuster Trump 2024 they-them ad with footage of Kamala Harris endorsing transgender surgery for convicts? Make Democrats eat anything they say. That's extreme. Use their words. Third, don't let Democrats get away with disavowing past outrageous positions. Do we have the idiot AOC, Michael? The short version? It doesn't matter. Woke one was crazy.
8: I have a local city councilman that has this saying, woke one was crazy.
9: Woke one was crazy.
1: Yeah, don't let Democrats get away with that. Point out how convenient their changes are. Ask when and why they changed their minds, like we were talking about yesterday. Raise doubts, suggesting that they're untrustworthy and nothing keeps them from reverting to those extreme views. Talking about a column Charlie Cook wrote, and yeah, he pointed out the same thing. When did you change your mind? Why did you change your mind? What did you get wrong? Why did you punish people who disagreed with you at the time? What would you say to them now? They weren't 11 years old when they said those things. They were grown-ass adults in office. Make them answer for it. Fourth, don't let Democrats escape from dangerous associations. If someone like Hassan Piker campaigned for them or another Democrat on the state ticket, make every Democrat defend every terrible comment Mr. Piker has made. Ask why Democrats would ever associate with someone like that. They always do that to Republicans. The media always does that to Republicans. But of course, you know, the media treats Democrats differently, but hell, that's the playing field we play on. We've still got to win. You can cry and whine, and I will, but then you have to go out and win. It's like I always told my soccer players, because they'd come back and bitch about, you know, one team getting away with fouls and stuff like that. And I would tell them, the rules are what the ref is calling today. You got to adapt. And yeah, the media is an utterly biased referee, quote unquote referee. They're terrible. But you got to understand the playing field and win anyway. All right, going on with Karl Rove. Fifth, Republicans, especially those running against candidates endorsed by the DSA or opponents who share their state ticket with DSA-backed Democrats, they must explain why the DSA's agenda won't work and will hurt voters. The DSA doesn't want Americans to have a landlord or a mortgage. That logically means, for instance, the government would assign your housing. And you couldn't accumulate wealth by buying a home and letting it grow in value. The government will handle all that. Explain that to people briefly, but explain it. Sixth, force normal Democrats to disavow DSA policies. Yes, that gives some Democrats an opportunity to say, I won't abolish ICE or defund the police or close prisons, but that could discourage some of their left-wing supporters from turning out. Make them say they won't do the crazy-ass lefty stuff, because then their 24-year-old women's studies majors, affluent communist idiots, won't come out and vote. It's hardball politics, but it works. Finally, Republicans can't simply run on having done a good job last year or last term, whatever. They must show concrete plans to make things better next year. There's practically none of that in the president's hour plus Las Vegas speech. Near its end, he spent 39 seconds on a new health care plan and 1 minute on the SAVE Act. Not nearly enough. Republican candidates had better offer more fresh ideas and spend plenty of time on them. Mr. Trump's yelling communist gets headlines, but it won't convert swing voters. And it drowns out the messages Republicans need to win. There's a better way. Let's be strategic. Let's call them out. Let's make them answer for their crap. Not let anybody get away with, look, I said things in the past. My thinking has evolved. Dude, that was 2.5 years ago. And you ended people's careers for disagreeing with you at the time. You can't get away with woke one was crazy. Ha, ha, ha. Don't let them get away with that. Bastards. The polar opposite of the thinking of your soch major affluent twits embracing revolution space is you, right? Hard worker, saver, smart, practical. 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Speaking of progressives and their plans, Michael, give us the one and only, the poofed up, the pretty, the creepy, the completely phony Gavin Newsom in clip number 16.
0: It's time for a national billionaire's tax and a new social contract. Think about this. Just 10% of people, 10% of people in this country own 2/3 of the wealth.
1: You know, Gabby boy, you are desperate for that woke leftist college vote. And you're going about it in a pretty smart way. Campaigning with Al Sayed, the communist Islamist who wants to impose Sharia law. You figure you can take care of him after the fight. Yeah, how'd that go in Iran in 79? But yeah, he's plainly doing that. And, you know, it'll probably work for him at least for a while. The divorce between ideology and reality, that's the thing Gavin Newsom must cultivate, because his record in California has been so incredibly miserable. I mean, it's unspeakably miserable.
10: We're all human. We all fall short sometimes.
1: It's a fair point, Gavin. Folks around the country think they know how insane California is. You've got an idea, but you don't quite. It's worse than you think. It's more wasteful than you think. It's more junky strewn than you think. It's still incredibly beautiful and vital, and there are a lot of great, sane people in California. But, you know, if you lose every election, say, 55-45, 10 points is a landslide. And you got 45% of the population, normal, hardworking, sane, getting screwed all the time. That's California. That's a good description of California. How that turns around, nobody knows. All right, something completely different coming up in a moment or two. Stay with us.
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26: That nearly 30,000 pounds of raw beef is being recalled after officials realized it entered the U.S. without being inspected. Yeah, we got issues with lettuce, jalapenos, and beef. Man, you know it's bad when the healthiest thing on the Taco Bell menu is Mountain Dew.
1: No! You know, speaking of beef, that's one thing vegans say is that you got to give it up because it aids climate change. New York Times with a story. Extreme weather brings fierce winds and gentle hugs to Sesame Street. That's right. An episode that aired, I think it was this week or maybe last week, focused on the dangerous effects of climate change without mentioning climate change for the little ones. No place is safe from climate change these days, not even Sesame Street, where sunny days used to sweep the clouds away. This is in the New York Times and puts this as unambiguous, wonderful thing. Writes about this as a great thing. On Monday, a fierce storm tore through the set of the 57-year-old children's show, knocking over lampposts, blowing out windows, and scattering debris around Oscar the Grouch's trash can. The fictional cloudburst was part of a special episode, Storm on Sesame Street, created to help children make sense of the extreme weather that's become increasingly common across the world as the planet warms. I hate this so much. Number one, the kids can't freaking read. Teach them the ABCs and 1, 2, 3s, not progressive politics. Number two, you see the stats of little kids who are indoctrinated into the climate change thing as young as kindergarten and then have this terrible climate anxiety because Greta Thunberg convinced them with help from, you know, her ilk that we're all going to die. And these kids are terrified.
27: Blah, blah, blah, blah, blah, blah.
1: Kids, take off your sweater and put on shorts. It's going to be okay. And yeah, the world is warming. It's warmed and cooled and warmed and cooled and warmed and cooled. And mankind might have something to do with it this time. But it has committing economic suicide to make a meaningless gesture is absolutely idiotic. But here's the thing, and I know I sound obsessive, but it's because it's true. You remember James Lindsay yesterday talking about on the last page of the Communist Manifesto, Karl Marx said, communism will aid every uprising around the world if it's an uprising against the status quo and the powers that be. All of them, no matter if it's transgenders in the WNBA or, you know, or whatever, you know, gay rights or fighting back against the British government in, you know, in some foreign land or whatever. Just we will aid in every single fight. And climate change is absolutely one of those because it's bent on tearing down the status quo and bringing in a new future, which will be a Marxist future. But anyway, so yeah, you got to get the kids easy. Got to indoctrinate them young. So great. Sesame Street, terrifying the kids about climate change. And I thought this is very, very interesting. As smoke from Canadian wildfires poured into American cities last month, the headlines poured out equally fast. Most blamed climate change. Canada's public broadcaster informed readers that the smoky skies had, quote, only one true fix. Stop burning fossil fuels. But the headlines seem to have missed the most remarkable fact about the wildfires. Canada is having a below average fire year. In fact, the entire world is on track to a record low in area burned, which is how they always measure this stuff. Ottawa's own tally released July 9th, that's the Canadian capital, showed 1.4 million hectares burned. Use acres. Less than a third of the 4.6 million hectares burned by the same date last year. Tucked into the quick facts of the government's press release beneath ministerial quotes about climate change driving ever more severe disasters was the quiet admission that wildfire activity remains below the five-year average. That's understating it. Satellite data weekly updated by the European Union confirmed that Canada's total area burned by just the other day, it was below the 2012 to 2025 average the EU uses as a baseline. And the statistical good news keeps coming. The U.S. this year has remained below its 2012 to 2025 average, with its most recent measurement 20% below average as of August the 5th. North America and South America are at record low burns since 2012. Every continent around the globe this year is burning less, some much less than usual. And they go through Oceania, the Europe, Asia, Africa, which is not to say next year might not be worse. I mean, it might be. I don't know. But the never-ending drumbeat that this is caused by climate change, Gavin Newsom is still saying that about the Palisades fire in California that was set by a leftist. It's leftist political violence, not climate change. And yes, the climate is changing, but these people are so obsessed with convincing you that that means we have to overthrow everything and change society. They can't even admit when, yeah, it's super smoky in some parts of the country temporarily, but it's actually a really down year for wildfires. These people, they either, gosh, they don't know or they don't mind lying, or once again, their ideology has just completely blinded their ability to perceive the truth.
0: Bullshit.
1: Thank you, Al Gore. Yeah, I tell you who's bull-ass you. A great perspective on AI and its dangers and opportunities coming up. Mondani wants Amazon to go to the Teamsters. Lot to talk about.
2: Armstrong and Getty.
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7: I'm going to be real honest with you today. The A's got to get a win. We have not seen a series win here at the ballpark in West Sacramento since late April against Kansas City. It's the rubber game of the three-game set between the Athletics and the Rangers. Get a win today and going to be feeling a lot better about the last 38 games in the season. We got a special show for you today. Chris Townsend alongside Bob Melvin, three-time manager of the year in baseball. Steve Sachs, the two-time World Series champion, former rookie of the year. And Bob, I know it's hard to say this, that we haven't won a series here in that long, but that our game is about winning series, and it'll make the guys feel a lot better.
8: Yeah, I mean, you need to. And when I looked at the pitching matchups and saw the three starters that we had in this series, yeah.
0: we're going to win 2 out of 3. We're winning today.
7: Now, if we win a couple months ago, Saxy, yep. and we said Jacob Lopez was on the mound and he needed to win, you'd be a little bit worried. But the way he has performed yep. last 6 starts, he's been phenomenal.
2: He has been. Love to watch him out there now. He's not missing that usual high and away to a right-hander, the hand side. He's pitching a lot more on the inner part of the plate to right-handers, and I think it's been beneficial for him.
7: Well, unfortunately, it's going to be another show that we're talking about injuries, and we're going to talk about Tyler Soderstrom, and we're going to look at all the injuries. It's just, it is what it is. 2026 has been derailed by the IL, no question about it. We're also going to hear part 2 of my conversation with Mark Kotze as the A's. It's the rubber game. Got to get a victory today. It's going to be beautiful here at the ballpark in West Sacramento. You're watching and listening to A's Cast.
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12: A nationwide outbreak of cyclospora is growing, with more than 10,000 confirmed cases reported across 47 states.
13: The CDC says thousands of additional probable cases could push the total number of infections above 22,000, with the outbreak linked to recalled iceberg lettuce. Michigan has been the hardest hit state, reporting more than 12,000 cases, and officials say 2 deaths have been reported among patients who had underlying health conditions. Several other states may soon be added to the federal investigation as health officials continue tracking the source and impact of the outbreak. I'm Chris Caraggio.
12: Chipotle Mexican Grill is voluntarily removing jalapenos from its restaurants nationwide. This comes after a Minnesota salmonella outbreak linked to the peppers sickened over 100 people. The fast food chain is confirming it's cooperating with the public health investigation and had identified jalapenos from one common lot as a potential source of contamination. I'm Sarah Lee Kessler.
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7: Let's take a look at Mark Kotze's lineup, brought to you by your California Ford dealers. Henry Bolte is heating up in August. He had a great game 2 games ago for the Athletics. He's going to be in center field. Batting second will be Zach Gelof in left. Jacob Wilson, he is back, and he is at shortstop hitting third. That is great news. Jonah Heim will be behind the dish hitting fourth. Tommy White at first base hitting fifth. Hitting sixth will be Lawrence Butler out in right field. Max Muncy will get the start today at DH hitting seventh. Alika Williams in his glove will be at second hitting eighth. And Daryl Hernandez, welcome back from AAA. Our guy Daryl Hernandez will be at third base, and he's hitting ninth. Well, we're going to the Diamond Oats, and unfortunately we're starting Diamond Oats again with another injury. Tyler Soderstrom on the IL with the hip impingement, a 10-day IL. I don't know how much we're going to see him the rest of the way. Daryl Hernandez is recalled, and Bob, you know, when you look at what Tyler means to this organization, what he has shown 2 years in a row, is he's just a guy that's going to hit. He's shown you that he's going to play a quality left field, but another young guy not going to really be able to finish the season out.
8: Young guy, and you look at the list of guys, it's 10 right now, and it's all big boys. And, you know, you can withstand injuries, but when it's your best players, your middle-of-the-order guys, the guys that you rely on to knock in runs and be run producers and you know, both sides with his playing left field, this is another big one. You look at the lineup on opening day, and you look at the lineup right now, yeah. It's pretty different.
7: And the way you handle these guys, Steve, I mean, at some point, you know, we're looking at 38 games left after this, so it's really for some players, you know, and we're doing it with like Shea Langeliers. Yep. Just go get healthy.
2: Yeah, oh, for sure. And, you know, this has repercussions going into the offseason, how you're going to train, getting out, you know, when you start getting after it then, and then going into spring training. So you want to make sure that you get it healthy as soon as possible. And if you can come back this year, put a good stamp on something to give you a good flavor going into to the offseason. So we'll see what happens. But as Bob said, this has nothing to look like what the projection was coming out of spring training this past year. This team is completely different.
7: All right, let's take a look at a graphic of Tyler Soderstrom's year. It's not the year that he had last year because he was so big in RBI situations. You know, it's kind of the head-scratcher, but you're still going to look at the 19 home runs. The 810 OPS is big, but in this ballpark, you're expecting huge offensive numbers from everybody. He was consistent, but it was tough for him, too, because there was never consistency around him, Bob.
8: Yeah, and I think he's been dealing with this for a little while, so obviously comes to a point, this guy wants to play and wants to produce. He's here for a reason. He's homegrown, all the great things that you want out of a good young player like that. It's just come to a point where, you know, he can't go anymore. So it's unfortunate. Like you said, the expectations were really high this year, and then you look at the amount of injuries and so forth, and you can understand that, you know, it's not where it's supposed to be right now.
7: Let's take a look at Diamond Note number 2, and that's just a graphic of all the guys. As you've mentioned, when you start looking at the starters, and then we have guys that come up like Joshua Coder Grauer showed that, hey, he can play, and then he's out. But when you're talking about Kurtz and Langeliers and Rooker, I mean, these are the mainstay of your team. Now, Tyler Soderstrom, Luis Severino, who you were hoping for 30-plus starts, and maybe could he sniff that 200-inning mark. I mean, these are, Steve, the backbone of the team, and if you don't have your best players, you're going to struggle.
2: Yeah, and with Tyler Soderstrom, just to continue on him a little bit, what wasn't on that graphic is he's one of the league leaders in doubles as well. So he did put up some good numbers this year, but remember that he got off to a horrible start and was battling his way back this whole entire year. And just to expand that a little bit, the middle of this order, when you have your big hitters in there with Rooker and, you know, Langeliers and Kurtz, you throw Tyler in there, I mean, that's just really the anchor to knocking these runs throughout the season. They're not there, so what do? I mean, this is more some kind of a view of what it was like in Las Vegas as opposed to here in Sacramento.
7: But the reality is, and it doesn't matter what sport we're playing, I've been able to cover all the major four, there's one ability that stands above all, availability. You got to be healthy. And for the young players, one of the tough things here, Bob, is that the young players, once again, they haven't played a full season yet.
8: Yeah, and that's something that all of them come to spring training wanting to do. I mean, these guys want to play 145 games or so, and, you know, the way the team is built, you know, that's the expectation. You look at 57 players used this year. I used to go to spring training every year and talk to the group on the first day and talk about, hey, you know, if you're in this room, you're one of these 40 guys, you got a chance to be in the big leagues. Now it's 50, 60 guys that yeah. potentially, you know, are on a roster over the course of the season. So a lot of turnover, and, you know, as a coaching staff, that can be difficult.
7: For the third straight year, we're going to use over 800 pitchers in baseball. It is crazy the amount of guys that we are using. All right, Diamond Note number 3. I as we have you here today, Bob, playing in a high-scoring environment, right? We talk a lot about Coors Field. You manage so many games at Coors Field. Obviously, here at the ballpark in West Sacramento, there's going to be a lot of runs scored. When you go into a series, when you go into looking at a homestand, what's it like for a manager when you're managing in a park like this?
8: Well, I mean, offensively, the numbers have to be better here, especially the group we have. Now, the injuries have had a lot to do with it, but that's pretty significant. And when you play on the road, you know, obviously it's not going to be the high-scoring environment that you have here. But at the end of the day, the offense needed to score more runs here, and they just haven't.
7: And you had to prepare a certain way, right, when you were going into, let's say, Coors Field?
8: Yeah, like we were talking about yesterday, you got to be patient with the pitching and know that, you know, that your guys are going to score some runs, and it's just going to be a different game. I mean, you know, four runs, five runs, whatever it is, you kick it up a couple runs in a place like this or a place in Denver, and that's just the way it's played there. But when you go in, you have to understand what you're dealing with and do it a little differently.
7: And Steve, you got to be licking your chops. I mean, when we're thinking about next year, guys got to be the same, man. This is maybe the best hitting environment you're ever going to have in your career.
2: Yeah, I mean, for the offensive side of it, no doubt about it. But I think on the pitchers, the way you look at them, look, JT Ginn has flourished in this ballpark. He's pitched very well here. And so that might be the goal is to, you know, keep that ball on the ground as much as you possibly can. If you're going to pitch up in the zone, you got to get it up there. You can't miss in that middle spot. That's where the problems lie.
7: Well, I'll tell you what. The guy going today has started to pitch well here. We're going to save that. But, we've seen other pitchers from other teams.
2: Yep.
7: And, Bob, we've seen some guys, as Steve just said, when you look at JT Ginn, I mean, the way Jacob Lopez has been throwing, I mean, you can succeed here.
8: Right. And that's what we have to profile, too, is you know, pitchers that can get it done here, you know, whether it's on the ground or bat missers. Those it's always been talked about in Denver that way. You got to have strikeout guys that miss bats, and you got to have the guys that keep it on the ground. Maybe not our best this year.
7: We talk a lot about data all the time, and we're talking about extension and spin and horizontal and vertical. I know one thing. Jacob Lopez has looked like a different guy. He's just the way he's gone out to compete, how fired up he is. It's been great to see. We're going to talk to Ken Korak and Dallas Braden next, right here on A's Cast.
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7: Beautiful day at the ballpark. It's the rubber game of the three-game set between the Athletics and the Rangers before the A's go on a road trip starting in Kansas City tomorrow. Time now for the changeup. We head to the A's broadcast booth where we got the Hall of Famer, Ken Korak and Dallas Braden. I'm stepping aside here, Skip. You have a question today for Dallas.
8: I do. You put him on the spot a little bit here. When you pitched in at Coors Field or you pitched in an environment like this, did you change your repertoire? Did you do things any differently because of the environment?
10: I think it's something that you definitely entertain, but I think what's really tough to do, and I think you understand this, Skip, is it's tough to become somebody that you're just simply not, right? If I'm a guy who's got high ride on the fastball, I can hold plane at the top of the zone, do I want to flip the script and try to become a sinker baller if I'm not a guy who can create some of that vertical movement down in the zone? I'm probably better served to try to pick my spots accordingly and understand that getting ahead is what I'm going to have to prioritize. So I think to an extent you do want to show a little bit of a different look if you have the ability to do so. That's what the thing about being a big leaguer is you have to be that elite adjuster. You have to be able to make those changes on the fly. But I think to do a wholesale overhaul of who you are could probably put you a little further behind the eight ball than I think if you just go out there and you attack and you prioritize being who you are innately.
2: Yeah, hey guys, you talk,
1: first of all, that,
2: oh, sorry.
1: Go ahead. Go ahead.
2: No, Ken, go ahead.
1: No, go ahead,
2: Ken, please.
1: No, I was just going to say that for me, having Bob Melvin on the other end of this is like, right? Like, there's something wrong with that picture.
10: He's asking you the question.
1: I know.
10: Right?
1: I mean, come on. We did like 1,300 manager shows together.
3: I used to sit next to you for these type of things.
1: Yeah, I know. It's really cool, by the way, to have Bo Mel with us on these shows.
3: Thank you.
2: Hey, guys, you talk about making changes. Jacob Lopez, is he making a strong stance right now for one of those spots next year coming out of spring training?
1: Well, you know, for me, if you look at this weekend, the whole thing looks a lot better when you have Jump and then Ginn and you have Lopez. Mm-hmm. And now the A's need to, you know, we've been through this a lot this year with the need to improve the pitching going into next year. But, you know, to me, Dallas, Lopez is pitching a lot like he did last year. Now, his last start against the Mariners was kind of a disaster. Then he went on the IL. But before that, last year, his ERA was 3.28. So I think he's proven he can pitch up here.
10: And, Rack, that was an incredible run of starts for him last year. And what that was is a four-start stretch of five innings or more. He's amidst that same stretch right now. Four starts in a row of five innings or more. Has an opportunity right now to set a career high, and that's put together five starts of five innings pitched or more, which, as I said, would be the best run of ball games that he started in his young big league career. So I look forward to the left-hander putting together another fantastic outing so he can set that milestone for himself and then continue to build on that.
1: I think they could build with these three guys as a foundation going into the offseason. We don't know about Severino. We'll see how that plays out next year, too.
7: Yep. Hey, Ken, the skipper's pretty good at this, isn't he?
1: He's really, really good. I'm not sure that you guys are quite like Dick Enberg, Billy Packer, and Al McGuire. But,
10: hey,
1: you know, it's a pretty good trio. I've got to give you that.
7: All right, you guys have a good call on NBC Sports California and on A's Cast. Every single week, Mark Kotze joins me for the Mark Kotze Show. You remember the Bob Melvin Show? We did that every week back in the day. And here we are talking about Zach Gelof, and it's great to see him healthy once again.
18: But we knew inside that Zach Gelof was a big, powerful athlete with a lot of speed. Now, obviously, we didn't know what this year was going to be because you wouldn't have gone out and gone Jeff McNeil if you thought he was going to be fine. He did have to prove himself, and Zach Gelof has done that. Now he's had some flukish injuries. But just how proud are you of him, the way he's battled through adversity, and he's a dynamic athlete, but he's learned from the failure.
19: Yeah, that's the biggest thing. That's the best statement you could have made right there, is that we have to learn from the failure. And Zach is one player that's made a ton of adjustments, especially through this offseason. He's talked openly about those adjustments, but you can see him as a player. He's always had the confidence. It would have been very easy for him to lose that confidence through a challenging year last year. And he's had some injuries this year that have set him back. So it's great to see him on the field. It's great to have him in the lineup, be able to write his name in that lineup consistently. The versatility has been awesome. You know, we've got a younger roster here now with, you know, guys like Tommy White and Henry Bolte that we're obviously giving long looks to. So to be able to bounce Zach around in the outfield and the infield, it's been nice to have that flexibility.
18: Speaking of Henry Bolte, got out to a pretty good start, league adjusted. He's now adjusting back. How are you seeing those adjustments for Henry Bolte?
19: Yeah, I think that you said it right. This last week has been a good sign that Henry's making those adjustments that he needs to make. You know, we're continually working with him. I know Darren's done a great job of making some adjustments mechanically, but really just you know, we don't want to take away from his aggressiveness. He's a really aggressive young player. He's all tools and,
18: he's
19: and,
18: tooled
19: and all
18: up.
19: Exciting, right?
18: Yeah. Yeah, he is tooled up. Let's end on some pitching. Jacob Lopez is a different guy. Like the last 6-7 starts, whoever that guy is on the mound versus when you sent him back to Las Vegas and he looked lost. You can talk about stuff all you want, and we can go over the data. It's just, to me, it's such a mental game, a game of attitude, not trying to survive, trying to win. Just who is that guy we've been seeing on the mound? Because he's been fabulous.
19: Yeah, that's the guy. That's the guy that's in there, and that's the guy that when we sent him down, we had a good long discussion about it, and I think he's come back and made all the necessary adjustments, not just physically like you talk about with his pitches, but with his mindset. And I think you know, that's for these young starters, the challenge of being a big leaguer. It's being consistent with your routines. It's being consistent with your attitude and your work ethic, right? And I think that all those things now are in line for Jacob. You know, we've got other guys in that locker room that kind of need to make that adjustment. I think Jack Perkins is one of those guys that, you know, you can tell when he goes out on the mound, gives up some hits, that the confidence is lost. So we got to get that back for Jack, and we've got to get him in that mindset that he can go out and dominate games.
18: You need a 1-2 punch. Everybody needs a 1-2 punch, and you got to be feeling like you got that right now going into the future with Ginn and Jump.
19: Yeah, I think Ginn, Jump, and I think Lopez can be a part of that too. So, you know, those are guys that have to be quality starters for us. We understand that, you know, and we're going to give them every opportunity for 41 games to take the ball, go out there and continue to have that success, and to continue to lead.
18: Let's take a look at the pitching matchup brought to you by the injury attorneys of Ashton and Price. You're going to have Bradford up against Lopez. Last six starts since July 10th for Lopez, 1-1 with a 2.22 ERA. That's 33 Ks and 10 walks. Like I said earlier, Skip, you can tell me all about the data. It's what I'm seeing, whether it's confidence, whether it's conviction, what looking to win instead of survive, however you want to describe it, Jacob Lopez looks like a different pitcher.
8: It's a combination of all that, because when you look at the data, the extension, how far he is down the mound, the ride at the top of the zone, it's tough to see. He kind of throws out of his jersey. But I think the deciding factor right now is he's pitching with a lot of confidence. And when you have that kind of stuff, you're going to have some success.
18: And the emotion, he was yelling into his glove. I mean, when he was getting hit pretty hard, he looked like Debbie Downer out there. Now he looks like a guy who's possessed.
8: Hey, yeah. No doubt. I mean, he's a different guy, and that plays to what we were talking about with the confidence that he's pitching with, and you show a little emotion out on the mound, you kind of start feeling yourself a little bit and realizing that it has an effect on you.
18: And Steve, talk about how the way he's a slinger, and he hides the baseball as well as anybody.
2: Very tough, and Towny, the deal about him is it's hard for a righty or a lefty to see it. The left-hander has that ball getting on him very, very fast because, I mean, it comes out from the side, you don't see it until it's up on you. And the right-hander has a tendency to look around the corner. I just can't pick it up. By the time it's out of his hand, it's already halfway there. The ball may be 93, but it looks like it's 98.
18: I'll never forget after that one start where he told us he was being sent down, right? We hadn't found out yet.
2: Right.
18: And we aired it on our post-game show, and he talked about, I'm going back to Vegas. And it was like, wow, it did not look good. But whatever they did with him down in AAA, and he found it once again. And so much of this game, both of you guys played at the highest level. It's about confidence. Got to have confidence.
8: No, I mean, it's competitiveness and confidence. And you have stuff, if you're at the big league level, it means that you have the ability to do it. It's those two deciding factors.
18: Yeah. Well, coming up next, somebody's going to break a bad streak, whether it's the Athletics or the Rangers today. We got the matchup of the day for you next, right here on A's Cast.
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7: 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Time for the matchup. Well, we've talked a lot about the A's and not winning series. The Rangers, they have not won a road series in division all year long.
20: Something's got to give today.
7: I mean, wow. For the A's, I know a lot of people are saying the A's haven't won, Steve, since they beat Colorado. That was in Las Vegas.
20: Yeah.
7: The A's haven't won a home series here since late April.
20: Yeah, that's against Kansas City, and that's a long time ago. But look, the A's have done pretty good intra-division. They're about 500 right now, so we'll take that as a positive to come out and jack that thing over 500 today by beating these guys.
7: Yeah, 17-15 in division. But, you know, you got to start winning series, and I know this is game 39, 38 left after this, but you got to get that mentality going, Bob.
21: Yeah, you're tired of hearing about this. I mean, we've talked about it all 3 days. Just think the way they feel about it inside there. It's time to take care of that.
7: Yeah, and when you look today, you know, you're still playing spoiler because Texas is still in this thing.
20: Yeah, hey, and it's all about being a professional, taking your game out there, and every game means something. You put your reputation on the field every time you go out there. Make it count. Go out and put a whooping on somebody today.
7: I do know this. I've really just liked watching Jacob Lopez pitch. We've seen what Gage Jump can do. Obviously, JT Ginn is taking it to a next level. But Lopez has the ability to be one of those guys.
21: And it's getting better and better. And you know what? In these day games with that white jersey, it comes out of your jersey a little bit for the right-handers to see.
20: Yeah, that's right.
21: Eckersley used to jump in front of the ball, it felt like at times, and knew on day games, coming out of that jersey, you're not going to be able We'll see it very well.
7: Can you tell he's an ex-catcher?
20: Yeah, do you think? He knows that.
7: Our buddy Daryl Hernandez is back. All right, it's the rubber game of the three-game set, the final game of the homestand. It's the Athletics. It's the Rangers. Enjoy, everybody, and we'll talk to you after the ball game.
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12: It's time for Athletics Baseball.
13: As leisure to the plate, the pitch. That's one drive down the right field line. It's fair, it's trouble. It's gone!
12: Your home for All-Stars.
14: Thrilled to left center field. This is a no-doubter. Swung on, gone. Langoliers is just amazing.
12: And epic moments.
14: Fine batting up. And the pitch to Jonas. Thrilled to right, and that's a grand slam. And the A's are back in. Bullpen into the burn.
12: Now for the call of today's game, here's Ken Korak and Johnny Dosko.
23: And we have baseball today in West Sacramento as the A's and the Texas Rangers will decide this three-game series. Hi again, everyone. Ken Korak with Johnny Dosko and Jenny Kavnor, Chris Townsend and Chris Carey. It's great to have you with us. Well, the Rangers prevailing 5-3 yesterday, although the A's took the lead in the second with Henry Bolte at the plate. And the runners go. Here it is. Swung on, drill down the left field line in the corner, and it's going to be... They get it out. It's over the wall. And

0: Gilloff is just going to turn and take a look, and the Rangers take the lead. Tremendous shot to left, no doubt, by Wyatt Langford. And it's 4-3 Texas. And the final was 5-3 Rangers. And here today, Jacob Lopez will pitch for the A's and Cody Bradford for the Rangers. And Johnny D will have the starting lineups coming up right after this.
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7: Back here at the ballpark in West Sacramento, getting ready for the rubber match of this three-game set. The A's won the opener 8-3, and then last night, Texas winning by a final score of 5-3. Again, the Rangers looking for their first road series win against a division opponent all season long. They're 6-16 on the road versus the West, and the A's, of course, looking for their home first series win here at Sutter Health Park since late April when they took 2 out of 3 from Kansas City. Now, the starting lineup for the Rangers, Wyatt Langford will lead things off. He's in left field. Ezekiel Duran's in the 2 slot. He's the shortstop today. Brandon Nimmo is in right field batting third. It's Jake Berger in that cleanup spot at first base. Justin Foscue is the second baseman batting fifth. It's Cody Freeman to bat sixth to play third base. Elias Diaz is the catcher batting seventh. Austin Wins, the second consecutive start. He's the DH in this game today, and he's batting eighth. And Evan Carter's the center fielder. He is batting ninth, all against left-hander Jacob Lopez. 5-4, a 5.38 earned run average. As far as Lopez is concerned, that last start against his former team, the Tampa Bay Rays, 7 innings, 5 hits, and 2 runs. He walked 1 and struck out 5. He had a no decision. Now for the Athletics, Hank Bolte will lead things off, and he's in center field. Zach Gelof batting second. He's in left field. Jacob Wilson in that 3 slot. He's the shortstop, and the cleanup spot is the catcher, Jonah Heim. Tommy White is batting fifth. He's at first base. Lawrence Butler batting sixth, and he's in right field. Max Muncy's the designated hitter batting seventh. It's Aliko Williams in the 8th slot. And he's at second base. And Daryl Hernandez up from the AAA club. He's batting ninth, and he's playing third base. All against the right-hander, Cody Bradford. 0-1, a 2.38 ERA. And just 75 pitches in his 7 innings in his last start to make some history for the Texas Rangers. This copyrighted broadcast presented by Authority the Athletics may not be reproduced or retransmitted in any form. And the accounts and descriptions of this game may not be disseminated without the express written consent of the A's. So it's the Rangers and the A's. The Rangers are 61-63. The A's are 48-75. And now for the play-by-play, once again, here's Ken.
0: And Wyatt Langford will lead it off for the Rangers. Kind of a filmy cloud cover today, so a little bit of a filtered sunshine look at the ballpark in West Sacramento. There's the home whites and the Rangers the blue jerseys. For the 10th meeting this year between these two clubs, A's lead the series 5-4, and here's Langford. And had the big home run yesterday, the 3-run shot in the 6th. Jacob Lopez, the stretch position, the kick, it's on the way, and it's swung on and missed. 85 degrees at first pitch. Light breeze blowing, just about perfect. Ezekiel Duran is on deck, and then Brandon Nimmo. Lopez kicks and delivers. It's a swing and a ground ball wide of first up with it. Tommy White, the A's first baseman, goes to the bag, and that's the way our ball game begins. So the A's have White at first. They have Aliko Williams at second. Jacob Wilson's at short. And like Johnny said, Daryl Hernandez is up from AAA today. He's at third. And Jonah Heim behind the plate. Gelof is in left. Bolte in center. Butler in right.

0: And Max Muncy is DHing for Mark Kotze. Here is Ezekiel Duran, and he takes a strike on the outside corner. The Rangers are 61-64. The A's are 48-75. The outfield is straight up. And the pitch to Duran and waved at. Well, Johnny Tyler Soderstrom goes on the IL today with the lingering issue with his left hip impingement.
1: Just keeps going on and on and on with the injuries for the green and gold.
0: Yep. Here's the 0-2, and Wilson deliver, or Lopez delivers. It's outside. It's 1-2. You know, if you look back to opening day when the A's played the Blue Jays in Toronto on March 27th. Here's the 1-2 pitch, and that's waved dead. Got him with a breaking ball. Quickly two away, Nimmo coming up. Six of the guys who started on opening day for the A's against the Blue Jays are currently on the IL. Mm. And that would include the starting pitcher, Luis Severino.
1: That's so frustrating.
0: And then five position players. Kurtz, Langoliers, Soderstrom, Rooker, and Clark. Here's Nimmo, 271, 13 homers, 47 RBIs, left-handed hitter. Lefty-on-lefty matchup. Lopez at the belt. Here it is, and a breaking ball is waved at. 74 miles an hour. Just getting started. Two outs on for the first, no score. The infield a pull, and Lopez throws. A little check swing dribbler fouled on the third baseline. Sounded like it might have been a broken bat. Lopez 5-4, a 5.38 ERA. But in his last seven games, and including six starts during that time, a 3.16. He's been tough.
1: He really has. It's funny to see how much he's evolved. You remember that start in late April in 2025 in Texas, one of his first few appearances with the A's, and he really struggled. Remember, he struggled, I think, pitching an inning in the third or whatever it was, and just how much different it is now for him.
0: Now, here's the 0-2 pitch, and Jacob throws, and it's taken high. Well, good point, Johnny, because he faced them in back-to-back games, April 22nd and April 29th last year. And the game on the 29th was a start. And combined in those games, he pitched 4 1/3 innings, issued 7 walks, breaking ball outside 2-2.
1: Yeah, I remember that. He just could not find his rhythm, especially that game in Arlington, and very frustrated. I don't think he made it out of the second. And, just where he is now compared to where he was, world of difference.
0: It's 2-2 pitch to Brandon Nimmo, the former Met, and it's fouled straight back. Fastball at 90 for Lopez. 26th round pick of the Giants back in 18 out of the College of the Canyons. The outfield the other way. Lots of room in right center, and the 2-2 pitch swung on a missed breaking ball. Not a bad start for Jacob Lopez. A 1-2-3 top for the first with two strikeouts, with the A's coming up in the bottom half.
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0: Henry Bolte leads off for the A's, bottom of the first against the left-hander Cody Bradford. It's Bolte, Geloff, and Wilson. Rangers fail to score in the top half. Bolte, coming off a three-hit game yesterday, takes a strike on the outside corner. Jake Burgers at first, Justin Foscue at second, Ezekiel Duran at short, Cody Freeman's at third, Elias Diaz behind the plate. 0-1 pitch, high inside. Langford in left, Carter in center, Nimmo in right, and Austin Wins is DHing for the Rangers skipper Skip Schumacher. One ball, one strike. And Bolte checks swing, pitch low, and the count 2-1. Well, last night around the American League West, the Angels behind a great effort by Reed Detmers with a run in the bottom of the eighth. And the Halos blank Kansas City 1-0. Henry, a drive to left angle toward the line. That's going to get down for a hit. Taken on two offs by Langford. A turn by Bolte. Holds with a single. Four hits in the last two games for Henry Bolte.
1: Yeah, he's getting hot. And it's great to see. Now hitting an 8 of 9.
0: The Mariners even their series at a win apiece against the Astros. 10-5 yesterday. Seattle had lost 6 of 7. So here's Geloff. 273, 13 homers, 32 RBIs, and taking inside 1-0. And so, on this 16th of August, the Astros lead the Rangers by 2 games. Seattle 5 back, the Angels 14, and the A's 14.5. 1-0 pitch. Popped up by Zach. Foul right side out of play. So the Rangers at 61-63 are two games out in the division. And yet entering today, they occupied the third wild card spot. One ball, one strike. Lots of room on the right side of the infield and swung on and missed.
1: And again, they don't have the Astros. They've already played all their games against their division rival Houston Astros. They do have 3 games against the Mariners. As you said, the Mariners have been just laboring. Mm-hmm.
0: But still alive.
1: They are still alive.
0: It's crazy. So Bradford working from the third base side. Bolte takes his lead. He's at first. Geloff waits. And the kick and the 1-2 pitch is lifted foul out of play. Yeah, so in the wild card today, the Yankees had the top spot, then the Red Sox, then the Rangers, and then you had Toronto a half game out, Baltimore a half game, Minnesota 1, Cleveland 1, and Seattle 3.
1: That's amazing.
0: Bolte running, and Bradford turns, throws to second. The tag is applied by Foscue, and Bolte is out. So Henry running, although Bradford was still in the stretch. He kept his composure, and Bolte racing towards second, and he's out on the tag by the second baseman, Foscue. And that's out number one. And the 1-2 pitch, and Geloff takes low. You know, Mark Kotze was talking about Bolte, and he has the lightning speed. He does have 14 steals this year, but he said, hey, you know, this is the big leagues. You can't steal bases based solely on your legs.
1: That's exactly right.
0: Here's the 2-2 pitch, and it's foul back. So that whole deal, it's such a, obviously for so many of the A's this year, big-time learning experience, and especially for Henry on the bases. Here's the 2-2 pitch, and that swung on, hit well. Left center, way back, and it's going to be caught by the center fielder, Evan Carter, right at the warning track, the edge of the track in left center.
1: I'm with you. I thought that ball was hit a little bit further than that.
0: Yeah, me too.
1: On contact. You know, it's funny you talk about Bolte, and again, learning experience, as you said. Some of the best base runners, first to third on the single, first home on a double, aren't the fastest, right?
0: There's Jacob Wilson. 269, 7 homers, 37 RBIs. Bottom of the first, no score. And Bradford delivers, and the pitch is strike on the outside corner. Here's the 0-1 on the way, and Jacob fouls it back. Bradford out of Baylor, sixth-round pick in 19. He was teammates with Shea Langeliers at Baylor and part of some really good ball clubs there.
1: For sure, great to have.
0: And they formed a very formidable battery
1: for
0: the Baylor Bears.
1: They sure did.
0: No balls, two strikes. Here's the delivery, and Jacob swings and misses, and you know, that foul tip, it was held by Diaz, and that quickly, the bottom of the first comes to an end. And after one final game of the series, the A's and the Rangers, no score.
4: 1 million people. That's how many people go blind each year. That's a staggering number. Hi, I'm Randall Avolio, President and CEO of SEA International. By the end of this year, 1 million men, women, and children will have gone blind. 285 million people worldwide are visually impaired, and 90% of them live in developing countries. Here's an even more sobering fact. Every 60 seconds, somewhere in the world, a child goes blind. 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Yet 80% of all these cases could have been prevented or treated. The only thing they lack is access to proper eye care. SEA International is a Santa Barbara-based nonprofit dedicated to getting them that care. All it takes is about $100 to restore someone's sight and transform their life forever. For more information, go to our website at seainternational.org.
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0: Top of the second, no score. Jake Berger leads it off for the Rangers. By the way, the first inning was brought to you by Golden State Lumber and Showrooms, with the premier inventory across the Bay Area, Sacramento and Stockton. Berger takes outside 1-0 from Lopez. 234, 20 homers, 71 runs batted in. 2-for-6 on the series with a home run. Hitting room in right center, infield to pull, and big Jake Berger hits one high in the air, left field side. That's twisting in the corner, and that's going to be out of play. A's are flying to Kansas City later today. Johnny D.
1: That's right.
0: And a four-game series with the Royals begins tomorrow night at Kauffman Stadium.
1: Should be nice and toasty in Kansas City this week. But they've had a disappointing season.
0: They sure have. So here's the pitch, and Berger hits a drive to right center up the alley. Long run, Butler and Bolte at the track. He'll look, and it is gone. Jake Berger with his fifth home run this year against the A's. Leadoff shot in the second. Right over the 380 mark in right center. And the Rangers take a 1-0 lead.
1: No visiting player has hit more home runs at this ballpark in the big leagues than Jake Berger. He has five. He and O'Hoppe were tied at four. That's number five for Berger here.
0: So they will escort him to the airport after the game.
1: Yes.
0: So here's Foscue, one-time Rangers first-round pick, right-handed hitter, and Lopez delivers outside 1-0. Three night games and then a getaway day game on Thursday for the A's against the Royals. 1-0 pitch, and that bends in for a strike. Mason Barnett listed as tomorrow night's starter, and then Jack Perkins on Tuesday. At this point, the A's are listing TBA for Wednesday and Thursday. Here's the 1-1 pitch. Big cut and a miss. Fastball 90 from Jacob. I think the A's are looking, perhaps, Johnny, to reinsert Jeffrey Springs into the rotation at some point on the trip. Here's the 1-2 pitch now, and that's the ground ball left side, taking it as the shortstop. Up with it, Wilson throws to first, and it's not in time, and it was bobbled anyway by Tommy White. The reason I hesitated was that I thought that was Hernandez's ball.
1: I think Wilson,
0: the third baseman going to his left, and I think Jacob thought the same thing.
1: He did, because Hernandez had the momentum to move to his left and get it, and he kind of laid off it, and by the time Wilson got to it, it was too late. There was no chance to get Foscue.
0: That's a third baseman's ball.
1: Absolutely.
0: Infield single. And here's Cody Freeman. And right-handed hitter, Freeman, a strike on the outside corner. Nobody out. Rangers lead 1-0. Springs threw three innings in a rehab start on Friday night for Stockton. And the 0-1, and a breaking ball is high. One ball, one strike.
1: Yeah, you see her, I mean, watching the monitor, Wilson, you can see the momentum for Hernandez to go get that baseball to his left.
0: Elias Diaz is on deck. Here's the 1-1 delivery, around a bunt, drops it down the first baseline of beauty, and Lopez has it. He'll tag Freeman in the baseline. One unassisted on the sacrifice as Foscue goes to second. And Elias Diaz coming up. The second inning is brought to you by California Community Colleges. And Jacob Lopez knows all about that.
1: Yes, he does. College of the Canyons.
0: So here's Diaz, longtime Rocky, one-time All-Star Game MVP, and he swings and drives one to left center. Bolte back on this, at the track, midway on the track, has a play right in front of the wall, and he makes the catch. Back to second goes Foscue, two away. Diaz gives it a ride. And here's Austin Wins, who is DHing today. He was behind the plate for last night's game. Ex-athletic, of course. And he'll say, what do you mean? I'm still athletic. Here's the pitch to him, and he takes a breaky ball outside 1-0. 1-0 in favor of Texas.
1: You know, it's easy to say about catchers, but you really could see Austin Wins get into coaching and managing when he's done, right? Just said a lot about catchers for sure, but
0: thank you, Ray Fossey.
1: Yep.
0: And the pitch is high, and it's 2-0.
1: Channeling my inner Ray.
0: Yeah. That's not a bad thing.
1: Yeah. I mean, I know it's a pretty easy take when it's a catcher. I get it, but he has the qualities for sure.
0: Here's the 2-0 pitch, and that's taken high inside, 3-0. Well, you're speaking the language of Bob Melvin.
1: Indeed.
0: He's done a great job on the pregame and the postgame shows this week.
1: Yep.
0: With Steve Sachs and Chris Townsend. Here is Wins taking a strike and 3-1. Bolte two steps toward left center. Foscue's at second. Lopez at the belt. Wynn's a right-handed hitter, and the 3-1 delivery to him is a breaking ball low. So two on, two out. Evan Carter coming up. Malachi Moore working behind the plate today. Alfonso Marquez at first. Mike Estabrook is at second. Jacob Metz over at third. Lefty on lefty, Carter batting 195, 8 homers, 31 RBIs in the pitch to him. And that's a high strike on the inside corner. So the 0-1, the outfield toward left, and Carter takes high. Well, they still have three games. We'll have three games left against the Rangers after today down in Arlington. And that series will begin on the 31st. Here's the 1-1, and that's just inside 2-1. You'll get the Rangers and the Mariners on that seven-game trip. Lopez trying to work out of it and keep the damage down. Hernandez even with the bag over at third. And here's the 2-1 pitch. Swung on and missed. Slow breaking ball, 75. Berger homered. Foscue the infield single. Freeman sacrifice. Diaz fly to center. And Wynn's walk. And here's the delivery. And he fights it off a fastball, foul back, out of play. The Rangers, of course, also traveling after the game. They'll have a day off at home tomorrow. Here's the 2-2 pitch again, and this is a little bit low. Close pitch, 3-2. And they'll be hosting the Nationals on Tuesday night. Three and two, the runners will be going from first to second. Here it is, swung on and missed. Carter Kays. Rangers take the lead, they leave two, and after one and a half, it's 1-0 Texas.
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3: Now back to A's baseball.
0: We go to the bottom of the second. It's 1-0 in favor of the Rangers on the home run by Jake Berger. Jonah Heim leads it off against Cody Bradford. And then White and Butler. Jonah, 218, 11 homers, 39 RBIs. Cody Bradford, pretty good story, Johnny. He was hurt, didn't pitch at all last year. And Jonah, switch hitter batting right, takes inside. He had the internal brace procedure on his left elbow, which is kind of like Tommy John light. But he went over 600 days. Here's the 1-0 pitch, and that's low. He went over 600 days because of that.
17: Call a ball.
0: Between appearances in the big league.
1: Yeah, 679. Incredible.
0: Wow.
17: Calls overturned. Texas has two challenges remaining.
0: Okay, that's a strike. And so it's 1-1 to Jonah Heim. Leading off from the bottom of the second for the A's. These two clubs deciding this three-game series today. One ball, one strike, and it's on the way. And Jonah pops it up. Short left center. Four of the Rangers going out. It's going to be the shortstop. Durant giving way, and Langford from left at the last second makes kind of a shoestring catch and avoids a disaster out there.
1: You saw Foscue, the second baseman, calling for it. Then Durant called for it. And finally, Langford comes in behind them, makes the catch.
0: I got it. You take it.
1: Right.
0: Here's Tommy White. So for Bradford, it's his third start in the big leagues coming back from the injury. And Tommy White takes outside 1-0. And he was great last time out as he went 7 against the Angels on Tuesday. And he allowed just 5 hits.
1: Yeah, how efficient he was.
0: Here's the 1-0 pitch, and that swung on and missed.
1: 75 pitches for 7 innings.
0: Yeah. And his first start back was against the Giants on the 5th of August. Tommy swings and misses 1-2 when he went 4 1/3. Tommy White, 2 for 4 on the series. And here's the 1-2 pitch to Tommy, a right-handed hitter, and he fouls it straight back. And talking about Bradford and Langoliers, it's interesting, Johnny. In the postseason in 18 in the Big 12 tournament, Bradford and Langoliers were voted as the co-MVPs of the tourney, playing for Baylor. Foul back.
1: Love it.
0: Shea did a great job with us
1: yesterday
0: in the fourth inning.
1: Natural.
0: On his bobblehead night.
1: Yep.
0: Here's the 1-2 again. Tommy White fights it off, fouls it back. It is so tough when you're hurt and you can't play. Everybody's asking you, how you doing? When are you going to come back?
1: Yeah, he's trying to find the silver lining on it and get the perspective of watching the games.
0: Here's the 1-2 pitch, and it swung on, popped up, foul, out of play. It's like, well, every game just adds to your reservoir of information and knowledge.
1: It's so grueling to catch or go through a season, right? And for him to at least be able to rest, get some rest before the 27 campaign.
0: Here's the 1-2 to Tommy White. Outside. Okay, when is... you've been calling for White and his first home run. And I'm sure he's aching to get it. Right, Johnny?
1: Yeah, absolutely. I've been saying it's coming. Tommy tanks.
0: Here's the 2-2 pitch. Popped up. Foul. Out of play. Berger in pursuit. It's back into the crowd.
1: I didn't think he'd be 94 at bats in and not have a long ball. That was not on my bingo card, but...
0: Well, just a highly decorated collegiate career.
1: Yep.
0: 1-0 Rangers. Lots of room on the right side of the infield. The outfield, a couple of steps the other way, and Tommy fouls it back. He keeps battling against Bradford. Lawrence Butler is on deck. Working from the third base side. And here's the 2-2 again, and a little bit low, 3-2. The breeze picking up a little bit. 330 down the left field line, 380 left center and right center. 403 straightaway center, 325 down the right field line. Three balls, two strikes, and White pops it up right side. That's going to be foul, and that's going to be out of play. It's a pretty good battle right here.
1: Yeah, it is.
0: Three and two to Tommy White. The 13th pitch of this at-bat is coming up, and it's swung and laced to left center for a base hit. Carter over to cut it off. White turning at first. He'll hold with a single, and he wins a great duel against Bradford. And White, 3-for-5 on the series, and here's Butler.
1: Pretty rewarding after a 13-14 pitch at-bat like that.
0: The big league at-bat. Lawrence, 205, 10 homers, 34 RBIs. The pitch by Bradford, and that's taken for a strike on the outside corner. So Soderstrom goes on the IL today. And Daryl Hernandez rejoins the club from AAA. He is batting in the 9 spot. Here's the 1-2, or the 0-1, and that is outside. One ball, one strike, and it's swung on. Drilled to right down the line. If it's fair, it's gone into the corner, and it is gone. And the A's take the lead on a laser just inside the foul pole down the right field line by Butler. Four home runs in his last 5 games. 2-1 A's in the second.
1: Yeah, you see Lawrence Butler kind of leaning, trying to get that ball fair. Not quite Carlton Fisk in 75 World Series, but he's kind of leaning, got a room for that ball to stay.
0: Does not hurt.
1: For sure.
0: Sometimes you need that body English,
1: yep,
0: Johnny.
1: Absolutely.
0: So here's Muncy. And the pitch to Max is swung out of miss. You know what Bo Mel used to say about all of his superstitions?
1: He had a bunch of them.
0: He said, you know, I'm not superstitious, but just in case.
1: There you go. Sounds like a yogiism.
0: Swung on foul back, and it's 0-2.
1: Nobody goes there anymore to that restaurant. It's too crowded.
0: I think he had a point with
1: that.
0: Yeah. Right? Here's the 0-2 pitch, and it's outside, 1-2.
1: Just in case.
0: Muncy, 208. A's lead 2-1. 5 homers, 21 RBIs. And the pitch to Max is a ground ball into right center for a base hit. Much needed for Max. It's fielded by Nemo and played back. And that... good idea there, because Foscue, the second baseman, was shaded toward the bag, yep, and that ball was hit left of the second baseman, and a base hit to right center for Muncy. 3 straight hits for the A's, and that'll bring up Alika Williams. Right-handed hitter, left-handed pitcher. Bradford throws. Curveball for a strike. Speaking of injuries and all that, we had a nice chat yesterday with Joshua Kuroda Grauer. Here's the 0-1 pitch, and that's taken for a strike.
1: Yeah, we sure did.
0: He is a great kid. Tremendous attitude.
1: Of course, he's one of Ryan Lasco's best friends, too.
0: Yeah, and they've talked quite a bit. Here's the 0-2 pitch, and it's taken inside, 1-2. And for Joshua, is that he is beginning the process of rehabbing, but he's not doing anything baseball-related right now. Here's the 1-2 pitch now, and that swung on a high fly ball to left. This is going to drift off into foul territory, out of play. Just getting to, you know, moving around a little bit, getting on the treadmill. His attitude is phenomenal.
1: Amazing guy.
0: Here's the 1-2 pitch, and a little bit low, and it's been a while. No, ring him up. A little delayed call by Malachi Moore. So Williams, Kays, Hernandez is coming up.
1: You know, it crushes him after that start he had, too, just to not be out there, right? I mean, it's 60 at-bats, whatever it was, but, you know, he the game was not too fast for him up here, for sure. He played well offensively, defensively.
0: For sure. Here's Hernandez back in the fold, 2-1 A's, and Darryl, a right-handed hitter, hits it foul off the mask, I think, of the catcher Diaz, 0-1. Well, you're right, exactly 60 at-bats, and 417.
1: Yeah. Pretty good.
0: For Kuroda Grauer, KG.
1: And he played all over the place.
0: Hernandez in the big leagues, 237, right-handed hitter. Bradford turns, delivers, and Darryl takes a little bit high. Yeah, Ryan Lasko involved in that terrible collision in the Texas League in AA, playing for the Midland Ball Club. Here's the 1-1 pitch, swung on and missed. And just regaining some feeling in his lower half.
1: Yeah, frustrating with the. For him, he had some progress. Hold for more.
0: Here's the 1-2 delivery on the way, and Darryl checks swing, ring him up on the inside corner. Hernandez is going to challenge it.
17: Batter is challenging the call of strike.
0: And.
1: Good challenge.
17: Ball's overturned. The Athletics have two challenges remaining.
0: I think you've got to be pretty sure, Johnny, when it's your first game back.
1: In the second inning?
0: It's the bottom of the second.
1: Yeah, yeah. He was right.
0: You don't want to miss on a challenge. A's 2, Rangers 1. And the 2-2 pitch. Muncy's at first, running, and it's taken low, and ring him up. Wow, another. I've got to time the call behind the plate of Malachi Moore. So that is strike 3. Hernandez, K's, inning over. After 2, the A's take the lead on Butler's homer. And it's 2-1 Athletic.
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0: After two, the A's lead the Rangers 2-1. Third inning, here's Johnny D.
1: Wyatt Langford to lead things off for Texas. Top of the order, Langford, Duran, and Nimmo as Lopez delivers a breaking ball for a strike, and it's 0-1. Langford grounded out to Tommy White, the first baseman in the first. Yet you notice Malachi Moore in that on the strike three when he rings him up. Does verbally, he'll make the call, and he will delay it a few seconds.
0: The verbal isn't in our headset.
1: It doesn't help. The 0-1 pitch misses outside.
0: It's okay. I've just got to wait on it. It's all right. I don't mind. Malachi's a fine umpire, and we'll just get into rhythm with him.
1: Yes. 1-1 the count on Langford, who is 6-for-21, 286 against A's pitching this year. 2-1, the A's lead it. As the pitch, that's foul back to the screen on a cutter. And it's 1-2. Two runs, four hits for the A's, one run, two hits for the Rangers. We're in the top half of the third. Game number 124 for the Athletics, 48-75 coming in. A's are 18-38 here at Sutter Health Park this year. As Lopez from the far third base side of the rubber. He's at the belt. Now the 1-2 pitch. Breaking ball misses away. Now two balls and two strikes.
0: That can't continue next year, that record.
1: No. You've got to win games here at the home ballpark. Of course, you did finish 4 out of 6 in Summerlin, but here has not been good. 2-2 pitch misses high. Now it's 3-2 on Wyatt Langford. The three-hit game, the out he made, he lined out, Langford did, in the fourth inning of that game. Good exit velocity, too. 3-2 pitch, a drive down the left field line. That's hooking foul. And remains at 3-2 on Wyatt Langford, 255 now. When he came into the series, Langford did. He was 4-for-38. And Skip Schumacher, who we saw before the ball game, said he's seeing, not just with the three-hit game, but some signs that Langford is busting out of it. There's the 3-2 pitch. That misses outside, ball four. So he loses Langford. And now, second walk issued by Jacob Lopez. Here's Ezekiel Duran. Duran struck out swinging back in the first inning. 2-for-9 in the series. 265 on the year for Ezekiel. He's the shortstop this afternoon. Even with a bag at third, Hernandez, about 10 feet off the line. Here's the pitch. That's taken for a strike, outside edge. Duran didn't quite care for it. Did not agree. 0-1 the count. Middle infield of Wilson and Williams in double play depth. Jacob Lopez looks over at first. And now to the plate, the pitch. That's chased and missed. Fastball 89. And it's 0-2.
0: Corey Seager has the day off. And you mentioned Skip Schumacher. And he said, Corey's been banged up this year, that he may not be 100% even for the balance of the season. So Rangers have a day off tomorrow. So that's 2 days off in a row for Seager.
1: 0-2 pitch. Breaking ball, squib foul off the end of the bat. Yeah, trying to get him off his feet. As you said, day off tomorrow. They're going to need him down the stretch. Still in it at 61-63. Even a strange year for the American League. 0-2 the count on Ezekiel Duran. Langford takes his lead from first. And Lopez over to first. For Duran, he's been so valuable for this club over the last few years. Again, he filled in for Young at third base. For a while, Young has been out so much his first few years. A little bit like Byron Buxton. He just can't stay healthy. Seager has had some injuries, and Duran has filled in. Here's the 0-2 pitch. Oh, that goes to the screen well over the head of Heim. So the wild pitch moves Langford to second and slipped out of the hand of Jacob Lopez.
0: Well, that's why Duran calls himself the solution.
1: He is the solution. And he filled in for Marcus Semien. When Marcus Semien was on the IL for the Rangers over a few years. So
0: I think he's aptly named himself.
1: It's a perfect nickname. He's also done a nice job in the outfield for them when they have needed him out there. He has been the solution. 1-2 the count. Langford takes his lead from second. Here's the pitch. A little breaking ball, chop foul. Remains at 1-2.
0: Is he a little bit like Mauricio Dubon? in that he can play all over.
1: Yeah, that's a good one. Kind of threw me a change up there. I was out in front. Let me think about that for a little bit. I would take Durant over Dubon.
0: Durant has more pop.
1: Yep. Dubon, a good defensive player, though, can play all over the place for you. It's a good one. Here's the 1-2 pitch. Breaking ball bounced to third on a couple of hops. Up with it, Hernandez looks the runner back, throws to first in time, and there is one away. So Durant unable to move Lankford to third. One away, that'll bring up Brandon Nimmo, the right fielder. Nimmo struck out swinging in the first inning, 0-for-1. Nimmo is 1-for-9 in the series. He is 4-for-42 against A's pitching this year, but he's also 22 for his last 44 against the league. They've been swinging a hot bat, just he hasn't had much luck against the A's. It's top of the third, brought to you by NorCal Auto Group. 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Left on left, Lankford at second base. Wilson trying to bait him over there is the pitch. That's fouled back to the screen. First pitch fastball. And it's 0-1. The A's getting their runs. A two-run homer from Lawrence Butler just inside that right field foul pole. His fourth home run his last five games. Now he's 11 on the year. Man, is he fun to watch when he gets going. 0-1 on Nimmo. 271 on the year. Here's the pitch. Breaking ball swung. A little pop fly to shallow center field. Getting a late start. Bolt hit's going to fall in for a base hit. Rounding third base Lankford. They will hold him there. Hank really had no chance. Ball was into shallow center field. So it's first and third with one out. And that will bring up the dangerous Jake Berger, who homered in the second inning. His fifth home run against the A's at this ballpark. Again, the most home runs by an opponent at this ballpark in the big leagues. Jake Berger. Berger, right-handed hitter. As Nimmo and Lankford take their leads from first and third, the pitch, breaking ball swung, bounced on the left side, backhanded by Wilson, throws the second for one on to first, and it gets away. Would have been safe anyway at first. The run comes in to score Lankford to tie the game up at two. It's a 6-4 putout, and the ball did not go into the dugout, so it was not an error on Alika Williams. So an RBI for Berger is 72nd of the year. Now they're going to check on Jake Berger. Athletic trainer going out, as well as Schumacher, to check on Jake. He would have beat it at first anyway, but the ball got away. Here is Justin Foscue, the second baseman. It's a 2-2 game here in the third. Foscue singled in the second inning. So it's a tie ball game here in the third, guarding the line at third, Hernandez, as the breaking ball misses down and away, and it's 1-0 on Foscue. 1-for-3 in the series. Slightly open stance for Foscue. Here's the pitch. Breaking ball swung on and popped up. On the infield, the shortstop, Wilson, called off by Hernandez, the third baseman. Hernandez makes the catch on the infield grass, and the inning is over. But the Rangers take advantage of a leadoff walk. One run, one hit, a walk, and one left. We're through 2.5. It's the A's 2 and the Rangers 2.
2: Excuse me. I know you have a 9 o'clock, so I'll keep this short. 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
1: Bottom of the third, a 2-2 game as Hank Bolte will lead things off. Bolte, Geloff, Wilson. RBI ground out from Jake Berger in the third inning to tie the game as Corey Bradford delivers a strike. And it's one of Cody Bradford. Again, that start, his last start where he completed seven innings and threw just 75 pitches. Bolte singled in the first inning. He takes outside. It's now 1-1. Since in the pitch tracking era, so since 1988, only the third pitcher, 75 or fewer pitches in seven innings. 1-1 pitch. Checks his swing. Did he go? He did, says first base umpire. Over there. It was Alfonso Marquez, the crew chief. 1-2 the count on Bolte. So is Andrew Haney in 2024. Mike Jeffcoat in 1989 were the other two. 75 pitches in seven innings. The
0: Mike
1: Rangers.
0: Jeffcoat.
1: 1-2 pitch. That's hit on the right side and through for a base hit. Second hit for Bolte. Man, is he hot. For Bolte, that is five hits in his last seven at-bats. Goes the other way. Here's Zach Geloff, the left fielder.
0: Now, you talk about making adjustments, and Bolte has talked about it. And when you're a kid, they're going to adjust to you. You have to adjust back, and he's really hung in there.
1: Well, I love the fact
0: he had, you know, he had a hot start, then a tough stretch.
1: Yeah.
0: Now he's been back on the beam.
1: I just love that he is not afraid to go the other way. Here's the pitch. Geloff, a bunt up low. Great bunt. It's going to end up being a base hit. Wow. What a bunt from Geloff. Placed it perfectly between the pitching mound and first base. Went right through the hole. No one was there. It's a base hit for Zach, and the A's are in business. First and second, nobody out. Good push bunt down the first base line.
0: That is Major League Baseball right there, like you described it. Perfectly placed. There was nobody there.
1: Nope.
0: And it was just a thing of beauty, man. There's nothing better than that.
1: So
0: that's the kind of baseball the A's have to play.
1: Yes.
0: All their guys, with their power guys hurt.
1: So Zach Geloff with a bunt single. Here is Wilson, who struck out swinging in the first inning, 0-1. A right-handed hitter as he gets the bunt down, but not far enough. The catcher, who is Diaz, fires to Freeman at third, who steps on the bag, and they get the 2-5 fielder's choice. So good idea from Wilson, but the bunt was only a foot in front of home plate. So Diaz fired to third. They get the 2-5 fielder's choice. It's first and second, one out, with Geloff going to second. Here's Jonah Heim. You can see he was trying to do the same thing, trying to push it.
0: Yeah,
1: but
0: he was, but I don't know. Too good a hitter.
1: Here's Heim. Switch hitter will bat from the right side. He flied out to Lankford in left field in the second inning, 0-1. 2-2 the score. We're in the bottom of the third here at the ballpark in West Sacramento. As Cody Bradford to the plate and the pitch, off speed, misses low, one ball, no strikes.
0: But you're right. For that to be successful, he had to have bunted it a lot harder than that.
1: Yeah, Diaz had the easy play at third. Foscue shaded up the middle. Bradford checks second. And the lefty delivers. Pitch is taken high. I mean, the patience level of a guy like Bradford to go almost 700 days between outings. It's a long time for a major leaguer, as competitive as they are. And I mean, he was hankering to get out there as the lefty at the belt and spins around trying to keep Geloff close at second.
0: We don't know, but the way Bolte reacted, I don't think there was like a bunt that was on, that it was a signal from Bobby Crosby, the third base coach. I think Jacob was doing that on his own.
1: Yep. Runners go. The pitch misses. The throw to third base is in time to get him. Geloff throwing out at third, but they're going to check it. Geloff is convinced he got in. They're going to challenge this.

0: Extremely safe.
1: Yeah, he's extremely safe there. He really is. Yep, see that hand get in there? He's in.
0: Yeah, the hand got in there.
1: Yeah, this shouldn't take long. Gelof was looking at the dugout like, of course I'm safe on that. I'm so confident, Kenny, I'm going to put the stolen base in the book right now. So, I guess what makes me a little nervous, it's taking a little bit more time. Here we go.
2: After review, the call stands. The runner is out.
1: Wow.
2: Athletic relief.
1: Amazing. What did, I don't know what they saw there, Kenny. That's amazing. That hand looked like it got into second base. I'm shocked on that.
0: The old call stands.
1: Man. Not seeing it. Not seeing it. Gelof can't believe it. So two outs now. Runner on second in this 2-2 game. And here's Heim with a three-ball, no-strike count. Bradford from the third base side of the rubber. He checks second. Now the 3-0 pitch is taking for a strike on a changeup, 3-1.
0: Two runners thrown out at third and one at second so far. That hurts.
1: It does. I'm just really surprised on that ruling there, Ken. After watching it several times, here's the 3-1 pitch from the left-hander. Swung on and missed.
0: We've said this since the inception of replay. We don't know what they're thinking.
1: We don't. We miss.
3: We can hypothesize we want here.
1: Go the opposite.
0: We don't know.
1: Nope. And it worried me a little bit because it was taking a little bit of time in New York. Man. 3-2 the count, two outs. Runner at second is Wilson. As Bradford to the plate, the 3-2 pitch is hit foul, right side out of play. It's bottom of the third, brought to you by Pacific Drafting and Design, your trusted partner for professional drafting, design, and permit services in Sacramento and the surrounding areas. Three and two on Heim, hitting .217, batting from the right side. The 3-2 pitch, that misses ball four. As the Heim walks, let's pause while we have a moment for station identification on A's Cast and the A's Radio Network.
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1: Well, Jordan Teague's going out there to check on the left-hander, pitching coach of the Rangers. We have a 2-2 ball game. The A's have runners on first and second with two outs for Tommy White, who singled and scored in the second inning. Hope you join us tomorrow from Kansas City. It's the A's and the Royals. Mason Barnett with the call, the former Royal product. Never got to the big leagues in Kansas City. Of course, he's in that Lucas Hersek deal. And a 24. So, or trading deadline 24. So Mason Barnett pitching against his former organization. I'm sure he knows a ton of guys on that team.
0: First pitch at 4:40 Pacific time.
1: That's right. First pitch 4:40, and I think it's 2:30 Pacific for Towney and the Commander.
0: 3:30 pregame.
1: Yep.
0: 4 o'clock simulcast.
1: Got it. Here's Tommy White. As the first pitch, that swung on, fly ball to left field. Langford in his tracks looking at that blue sky makes the catch, and the inning is over. So no runs, two hits, a walk, and two left. We're through three. It's the A's two and the Rangers two.
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5: We go to the top of the fourth inning. The A's are tied with the Rangers at 2. As Jacob Lopez will face Cody Freeman here, who sacrificed in that second inning. 2 runs, 6 hits for the A's, 2 runs, 3 hits for the Rangers. That is the pitch taken for strike and the first pitch cutter. And it's 0-1 on Freeman. Freeman, Diaz, and wins in the fourth. Again, the Rangers looking for their first road series win against an AL West opponent this year. 6-for-16 against AL West opponents on the road. As the lefty to the plate, the 0-1 pitch. Breaking ball swung on, popped up. That will go in amongst the spectators to our right. And it is 0-2 on Cody Freeman.
6: And he is looking for their first series win here since the end of April.
5: Yeah, what Skip Schumacher is hoping, he said, look, we've all been cold. This team has all been cold at the same time. So these things are cyclical, and these guys will get hot. The 0-2 pitch, slider bounced toward the shortstop, charging it, and barehanding it. Running me, the barehanded grab was Wilson. He can't make way. It's going to be a base hit for Freeman. He thought it was his only chance, Wilson did, to barehand it on the run, and probably wouldn't have been able to get Freeman anyway, as he had to charge a long way in and kind of move to his right as well.
6: Jacob DeGrom threw a bullpen today, and they're optimistic about his status.
5: That's big.
6: On the IL.
5: Yep.
6: So is Eovaldi. So is Jack Leiter.
5: Yeah. They're banged up. Starting rotation. Diaz, right-handed hitter. Elias flied out to Bolte in center field in the second inning, 0-for-1. There's a pitch. That's chased and missed. Good slider. 0-1 on Elias Diaz, 230 on the year, 5 homers, and he's driven in 20.
6: He does not get sheeted up.
5: No, he does not. Big hole on the right side for Diaz. Freeman being held on by Tommy White. Here's the pitch. That's taken high. Fastball 89, and it's 1-1 on Elias Diaz. Wind picking up a bit. A huge lead for Freeman as Jacob Lopez to the plate in the pitch. Breaking ball. Good one in there for a strike inside part of the plate. 1-2 the count. And the Rangers feel they haven't played their best baseball. And they feel like, I mean, they are right there. They could get hot. I mean, Blue Jays got hot. Talked about all those teams that are right there in the wild card hunt. Lefty at the plate. Runner goes. Pitches high. The throw to second base. The tag. And he is out at second. The tag applied by Aliko Williams. 2-4 on the caught stealing. So Freeman is out.
6: Excellent throw by Jonah Heim.
5: Yeah, it was.
6: He took his time and then he fired a dart down there. Didn't hurry it. Totally on balance with his form.
5: Just a perfect throw. Wow. The 2-2 the count on Diaz. Here's the pitch. That's chased and missed. He struck him out. Got him on the slider. Another strikeout for Lopez. That's his fourth. Two away. And here's Austin Wins. This top of the fourth brought to you by Golden State Lumber and Showrooms. Premier inventory across the Bay Area, Sacramento, and Stockton. Wins walked in the second inning. one of two walks issued by Jacob Lopez. We have a 2-2 game. We're in the top of the fourth. We are glad you're with us here on A's Radio as Lopez delivers in the pitch. That's a breaking ball for strike 0-1 with Kent Korak and Jenny Kavnar, Chris Carey, Chris Townsend, Stephen Lewis Sack, Shooty Babbitt, Cody Elias, Johnny Dosca with you here from the ballpark in West Sacramento where the A's trying to win a series. Lefty to the plate, the pitch. That's foul to our right, out of play. 0-2 the count. I guess we could say with Bomell as well, right?
6: Yeah, Bomell. Got to get him in there.
5: Broadcast crew. Left-hander looks in, the 0-2 pitch. Breaking ball misses. Now 1-2 on Austin Wins.
6: It was kind of weird having him on the other end of the line while we were doing the award-winning changeup today.
5: You've done so many Bomell shows. 7,343, 73-43 the attendance. Here's the pitch. Breaking ball chop foul toward the A's dugout. This 2-2 game, top of the fourth. 1-2 the count on Austin Wins. Wins, the former Athletic, of course, he had a six-hit game with the Reds. Austin Wins did. There's a 1-2 pitch. That misses high. Fastball, and it's 2-2. Jacob Lopez looking for his fifth straight start of five innings or more. He's never done that in his career. There's the 2-2 pitch. That swung on, looped, and a catch by Tommy White, the first baseman, and the inning is over. A little soft line drive caught by Tommy White. No runs, one hit, nobody left. And we're through 3.5 innings of play. Rangers and A's tied up at 2.
7: OpenAI has agreed to a $3.2 million settlement with the Department of Justice over allegations the company discriminated against U.S. workers in its hiring practices. Matt Mattinson has the story.
8: The DOJ says the investigation involved fewer than 10 positions, but found issues including how some jobs were advertised and how applications were accepted. Under the agreement, OpenAI will pay $1.2 million in civil penalties and $2 million to compensate workers affected by the alleged practices. The company denies the findings, but says it reached the agreement to resolve the matter and move forward with its immigration-related hiring program.
7: Anthropic inking a $10 billion deal with AI cloud startup Avolta. And AI systems from Anthropic and OpenAI created fake identities in an effort to break into the site GitHub. The UK's AI Security Institute says Anthropic's Mythos and OpenAI's Sol used autonomy and deception to mask the hacks. This comes as more AI models are being caught starting their own hacks. Tech Report, I'm Mark Mayfield.
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5: We go to the bottom of the fourth. It's a 2-2 ball game. 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A's host the Orioles. Left on left as Butler swings and pops it up. Foul territory. Trying to find it is Diaz. He can't. Doesn't matter. It's in amongst the crowd. And it's 0-1. Be there early to honor skipper Mark Kotze. 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And it's 0-2.
6: At the Metrodome.
5: Man.
6: That's where that happened.
5: So cool. 0-2 the count. 0-2 pitch. That misses high. One ball, two strike.
6: Great Torrey Hunter couldn't field a sinking, knuckling line drive in the center field. Got by him. Kotze toward the bases.
5: Not much got by Torrey Hunter.
6: No.
5: One and two, the count. 1-2 pitch. That's taken a little bit low with the changeup, and it's 2-2. We have a 2-2 game, bottom of the fourth.
6: 2006.
5: Great moment. Two pitch from Bradford. That swung on, hit up the middle and threw for a base hit. Two hit game for Lawrence. The Butler now 3-10 in this series. And here is Max Muncy. Pretty good left-hander. He's 2-2 off him with a home run. Here's Muncy singled the other way in the second inning. Don't you love when Butler gets going, has that confidence?
6: It's the best he's looked all year.
5: Yeah, for sure. Here's Muncy, right-handed hitter. A's have 7 hits off Bradford. Bottom of the fourth, a 2-2 game off. Speed misses high. Change up at 79. It's 1-0. Muncy 212 on the year.
6: This time of year, it's so hard to raise your average, too, Johnny, when you've had a lot of at-bats.
5: No question. Butler now got it up to 210. I mean, he was in the 180s for a while. Their pitch is taken a little high. It's now 2-0. Slowly but surely moving up that average. And 11 home runs now. Butler takes his lead from first, and the pitch is fouled back to the screen. Not quite as hot as he was in July of 2024, but he's hot right now. Calling the right side for Muncy. 2-1 the count. As Bradford comes set, now the left-hander to the plate, the 2-1 pitch. Off speed, actually 88 mile an hour fastball, swung on, popped up foul territory, and first baseman Berger, right by his dugout, makes the catch for the out, and there is one away. So three up on your scorecard, one away. And that'll bring up the second baseman, Alika Williams. Alika struck out looking in the second inning. Bradford has 3 strikeouts. Struck out Williams and Hernandez back-to-back looking in the second. He's trying to get it going. They've lost 13 of their last 16 games. As the lefty delivers in the pitch, off speed, that swung on to miss, good changeup. It's 0-1 on Williams.
6: On June 10th, Butler was batting 163.
5: Slowly moving up that
6: 50
5: average.
6: Points better, yeah. Now.
5: There's the pitch. That's in there for a strike. Another changeup. 0-2 on Alika, giving 271 on the year. Here's the pitch. That's another changeup. Back-to-back-to-back changeups. As Williams swings and misses, down he goes. And for Bradford, that's his 4th strikeout. And here's Dale Hernandez, the third baseman. Man, he's tripled up on the changeup. There's Hernandez, who struck out looking in the second inning. Scooble making his 3rd Dodgers start. It's 1-1 Brewers-Dodgers, top of the 5th at Chavez Ravine. As the first pitch to Hernandez misses, 1 ball and no strikes. We have a 2-2 game here in the bottom of the 4th. Bottom of the 4th brought to you by NorCal Auto Group. 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Here's the pitch. That swung on a miss, 1-1. The Padres, they lead the Guardians 2-0, top of the 3rd. Yankees won. They beat the Blue Jays in 10 innings, 4-3. White Sox beat the Tigers 7-5. The White Sox swept that series. Left-hander looks in. There's a 1-1 pitch from Bradford. That's hit foul right side out of play from Hernandez. It's 1-2. Darryl was hitting 295 at AAA Las Vegas. A couple of homers, 23 driven in. He's hitting 235 with the big club. Mariners and Astros a little bit later on. That's Brian Wu and Hunter Brown. Good pitching matchup. Pitch is hit foul. As that game is in Houston, Wu has really struggled on the road this year. Been a completely different pitcher on the road than he has at home. Giants lead the Rockies 6-4, top of the 5th. Royals lead the Angels 2-0, top of the sixth. As the pitch is swung on, banged to right center for a base hit. Over to cut it off is the right fielder Nimmo going all the way to third base is Butler. So the A's have first and third, two outs for Bolte. But there Hernandez picks up the hit in his first game back. And here's Hank with that go-ahead run 90 feet away. By the way, that Angels-Royals game, Noah Cameron of the Royals has a perfect game going through five. So here is Bolte. Bolte has singled twice. He is 6-for-11 in the series. And he has 12 hits in his last 31 at-bats. I think a hot hitter. A's have eight hits. It's a 2-2 game, bottom of the fourth. First and third. Two outs is Hank, who's hitting 266 now. And the first pitch to him is taken at the knees for a strike on a changeup. It's 0-1.
6: And Kotze likes him in the leadoff spot against left-handed pitching.
5: Oh, he is. And pretty darn good in the leadoff spot in this series. As the lefty delivers in the 0-1 pitch, that's hit foul, right side out of play. 0-2 the count on Bolte. Hit that home run at the bottom of the foul pole. In the second inning of that game last night, a three-run shot for Hank.
6: Wild scene out here. Yeah, lots it was. Of confusion.
5: Here's the 0-2 pitch to Bolte. A swung on, hard hit ball, and one off to the shortstop. And that is Duran, who go the short way to Foscue. The inning is over. So Bolte hit it hard, but right at Duran. 6-4 on the putout. No runs, two hits, two left. We're through four. It's the A's 2 and the Rangers 2.
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5: We have a 2-2 game in the rubber mats this three-game series. As we go to the fifth, and once again, here's Ken.
6: And the Rangers come up against Jacob Lopez. Their number 9 hitter, Evan Carter, leads it off. And Jacob delivers, and a breaky ball nudges the inside corner. 2 runs, 8 hits, A's. 2 runs, 4 hits, Rangers. Langford on deck, and then Duran. Hernandez, edge of the grass at third. The outfield the other way. Here's the delivery, and a breaking ball swung on and missed. He's had the slow breaking ball really working today. That was 73.6 miles an hour. 0-2. Now Carter calls time, steps out. He struck out in the second. Final game of this three-game series and the homestand. A beautiful day in West Sacramento. Breaking ball outside. The A's will be back here a week from tomorrow night to meet the Minnesota Twins. They get the Twins and the Orioles on that homestand. Two clubs very much alive, of course, in the wild card. 1-2 pitch is fouled straight back and the count holds.
5: The Twins have surprised a lot of people from where they started this season, where people were picking them. I mean, they believed in themselves. Derek Shelton's did a nice job with that club.
6: So here's the 1-2 pitch. Heim sets up outside. It's on the way, and it's swung on and missed back to the breaking ball. Fifth strikeout for Lopez. Langford coming up. Well, you mentioned the Royals and their disappointments this year, and sitting at 50-74. They had split the first two games of that series Johnny mentioned down against the Angels. They actually played awfully well against the Dodgers last week, but they were swept at Dodger Stadium in three games. Here is Langford, a right-handed hitter, and inside 1-0. That was a highly competitive series for the Royals. They lost 6-5, 5-4 and 10, and 4-2. Bolte shaded toward left center, the 1-0 pitch, and that's taken inside 2-0. Two balls and no strikes. Duran waiting on deck. Here's the pitch to Duran, or to Langford, and he swings and pops it up. Third base side, Hernandez coming over toward the side wall, and he's going to run out of room. Now the baseball world mourning the passing of one of the all-time greats. Left-hander Tommy John passed away yesterday, Johnny.
5: Yeah.
6: 288 lifetime wins.
5: Man.
6: The great Tim Roy in the booth.
5: Tim Roy is in the house. Wow. I love it.
6: Former A's broadcaster.
5: Oh, man. Legendary voice of the Warriors.
6: And he worked here, too, you know.
5: He did.
6: And the pitch low, yep. Three balls and one strike.
5: He did. Great human. We're glad to see him. And his son.
6: He's got like 18 world championship rings on his fingers. Here's the pitch, and it's hit to left field. It's playable. Angling toward the line is Gelof. And Zach is right there to make the catch. And that's out number two. Langford's out. Duran coming up.
5: Look at this thing.
6: Yeah, it's one of the Warrior championship rings.
5: That is sweet,
6: that's pretty
5: man.
6: Cool.
5: Nice.
6: Two away. 2-2 tie. Top of the fifth.
5: Yeah, we'll talk more about Tommy John, too. And it just... The surgery, and it was named after him, obviously. And
6: now the delivery, and that's taken just outside 1-0. You know the player, the pitcher who was second, had the second Tommy John?
5: No, who was that?
6: A longtime left-handed pitcher and pitching coach, Brent Strom.
5: Oh, wow.
6: Here's the 1-0 pitch, and it's inside 2-0. He didn't have the success that Tommy John had after the surgery performed by Dr. Frank Job.
5: Yeah, what was the percentage going in? He said of it being successful is really low. Tommy John took a chance.
6: 2-0 pitch, and that's outside 3-0. Changed the game.
5: Did.
6: You think about things in the history of the game that have been that impactful. Tommy John surgery is right up there.
5: How many guys have had Tommy John surgery and come back and won Cy Young's?
6: Here's the 3-0 pitch, and that's a strike in the outside corner. Maybe Koufax might have had it.
5: Right?
6: Koufax retired so prematurely.
5: Would have had a 14-year
6: career. His arm
5: was
6: about to fall off.
5: Yep. Imagine the numbers he would have put up.
6: Here's the 3-1 with two out, and that's swung on and missed. Now 3-2.
5: But beyond that, I mean, a great career. He's up to 288 wins. Right? A Hall of Famer.
6: One-time athletic briefly, Tommy John. 3-2, two out. Nobody aboard, and Lopez delivers. It swung on. It popped up. Back at first, Tommy White. Now the second baseman drifting over Alika Williams. He's there. He almost takes it right out of Butler's glove. Inning is over. Halfway through our ball game today. After 4.5, it's the A's and the Rangers in a 2-2 tie.
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6: Geloff leads off for the A's. We go to the bottom of the fifth, which is brought to you by Granite Expo, Grand Slam Savings, with 10 Northern California locations, GraniteExpo.com. A's 2, Rangers 2, Geloff, Wilson, and Heim. Hitting room in right center and on the way. And that's a breaking ball taken for a strike on the outside corner, delivered by Chase Silseth. Silseth has pitched in every game of the series. He is ready, he turns, and the 0-1 pitch. The former Angel, it's fouled back. And the count 0-2, a deadline acquisition by the Texas Ball Club, trying to fortify their bullpen. Geloff has flied to center and then had the bunt single. That was a promising bottom of the third. But the A's did not capitalize. Here's the 0-2, a foul back. They had two on and nobody out.
5: Yeah, and the Rangers being careful with Bradford, right? I mean, 75 pitches in the last one. They're going to kind of ease him in.
6: Yeah, for sure. Well, they're really going to need him, especially yes. with all those other guys on the IL. Here's the 0-2 pitch, dropping down. It's a shot on the ground. One hop to short, charging. Duran fires the first for the out. Well hit ball. One out. Wilson coming up. Yeah, great to talk with Tim Roy.
5: Oh, so good to see him.
6: Such a run with the Warriors. Here's Wilson.
5: Yeah, he was there for some lean years, too, and then they got hot. They were the best team in basketball for a long time. He's a great broadcaster, though, man.
6: Yeah, for sure. Here's Jacob, 0-2. The turn, the pitch by Silseth, and a little bit high, 1-0. You know, another Bay Area broadcaster was here at the ballpark yesterday, now retired, Steve Bitker.
5: Was he really?
6: Yeah, sports at 15 and 45.
5: Would have liked an introduction, that's okay.
6: He was in the stands. Oh. Here's the 1-0 pitch, and it's taken high, 2-0. Yeah, I didn't see him. He texted and said, hey, I'm here at the ballpark enjoying the nice evening of baseball. 2-0. And on the way. And that's taking a strike on the inside corner. Like Tim Roy, Steve did work on the A's broadcast on the radio side.
5: Yep.
6: The outfield is shallow. And especially in center with Evan Carter. And now the 2-1 pitch. Foul back. In fact, Steve was on the air on A's radio with Bill King for one of the most famous, intense, dramatic marathon games in A's history. Maybe anywhere. The 6-hour game on August 9th of 2002 at Yankee Stadium, which the A's won 3-2 with the game ending at 1:15 in the morning. Wilson swings and pops it up. Foul territory to the right of home plate. And Diaz, the catcher, is there. And he makes the catch. Out number two. That'll bring up Jonah Heim. Mark Ellis won that game with top of the 16th. A base hit that scored scored Jermaine Dye.
5: Hey, speaking of Mark Ellis, Eric Burns FaceTimed me last night from the burn after the ball game. Eric Burns was here, and he was talking about the fact that they were talking about the cycle. They were eating in the clubhouse together, and they were saying, Burns, did you ever hit a cycle? And Ellis said, no. Have you? He said, no. Well, sure enough, Burns hits for the cycle a couple weeks later.
6: And the pitch in the dirt to Jonah, and the count 1-0.
5: And then Ellis does it in 07. So they did it 4 years apart, but they were talking about hitting for the cycle, and they had never done it at any level.
6: And then they
5: each did it in an A's uniform.
6: And Mark will, of course, go into the A's Hall of Fame out here on the 12th of September.
5: Looking forward to that so much.
6: One ball, no strikes. It's 2-2, two out of the bottom of the fifth. Heim batting left against Silseth, the pitch outside.
5: And the reason it came up is because Bolte was a triple shy of the cycle, and Burns is a huge Hank Bolte fan. Loves him. Loves the way he plays. And he was rooting for that cycle for Bolte.
6: Here's the 2-0 pitch, and that's taken for a ball. Well, if you play with your hair on fire,
5: yeah,
6: like Burns did.
5: Man, did he ever.
6: He did.
5: That's how he approaches life, too.
6: Yeah. And the 3-0 pitch, here it is. And that's taken inside, a 4-pitch walk. Heim reaches, and Tommy White coming up with that 6-hour game in New York in August of 02. Ellis, the base hit that scored Jermaine Dye in the 16th in the bottom half. The Yankees had runners at second and third and two out, and Micah Buie was on the mound for the A's. And he struck out Robin Ventura to end the game.
5: Wow.
6: 6 hours. Here's Tommy White outside for ball, 1-0. Starting pitchers in that game, Johnny, Tim Hudson against El Duque.
5: Oh, wow. Nice.
6: 54,000 at Yankee Stadium.
5: Man.
6: Here's the 1-0 pitch on the way. And Silseth throws, and it's swung on a ground ball left side deep in the hole. It's short. Long throw by Durant across the diamond. And a stretch by Berger. And a great play at first by Berger. Going to the backhand side and stretching toward the right field side of the bag. And that is the final out of the bottom of the fifth. And after five complete, it's a 2-2 tie.
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6: Nimmo leads it off for the Rangers. We go to the sixth. A's and the Rangers locked up in a 2-2 tie. And again, hope you're making your plans to join us when the A's get back home. The A's and the Twins on the 24th of August, and then after a day off, Friday night, the 28th, the Orioles here. Jacob Lopez, pitch number 84, is taken by Nimmo outside for ball one. 8 hits for the A's, 4 hits for the Rangers. Nimmo, Berger, and Foscue. And Jacob throws, and the pitch right down the middle. This is the Lopez that we saw last year.
5: Yes, those 8 or 9 consecutive starts, remember?
6: Phenomenal. And the only reason that his ERA was over 4 when the season ended, here's the 1-1 pitch, foul back, and he ended the year on the IL, went on the IL in late August, was because in the start before he landed on the IL, he allowed 9 runs to the Mariners.
5: Yeah.
6: But before that, after his start in mid-August last year for the year, his ERA was 3.28. Outside corner, ring him up, perfect pitch. Fastball 91.
5: You're right. And, you know, look, he's done something he's never done in his career, right? 5 straight starts and 5 innings or more.
6: Well, his starting pitching has been solid in this series. You go Jump and Ginn and Lopez, and the only issues for Jump and Ginn, really one pitch.
5: Yep.
6: Home run by Berger on Friday night, home run by Lankford last night. And here's Berger popping it up, short right, long run. Here's Butler, but he can't make the play. Drops in front of him, and Aleca Williams racing out from second. And no matter what Berger does against the A's, it turns out pretty good for him.
5: He loves this ballpark. Jake Berger loves this park.
6: So here's Foscue. Foscue has singled and popped out. Lopez at the belt, and the right-handed hitter, and the pitch is popped up back of the plate. Might be playable, and Haim coming toward the screen. Does he have room? And he does not. Just lands on the other side of the screen down below us. Breeze is not a factor at all. Bright sunshine now. Some thin clouds off in the distance in the state's capital.
5: We're going to miss you. Look forward to seeing you back here for the home games when we get back.
6: Can you ship me some barbecue from Kansas City?
5: I don't know if it'll sit well. But yeah, I'll eat some barbecue for you, though.
6: Chris Carey and you will have the call on radio.
5: Yep.
6: 0-1, and the delivery, and it's swung on line down the left field line. That's foul, and that's out of play.
5: Yep, 4 in Kansas City, 3 in Houston.
6: And the next trip is the Texas-Seattle trip.
5: You'll be
6: after that.
5: You'll be at half that trip.
6: Yeah.
5: You'll pull the Bill King, no Texas, and meet me in the Great Northwest.
6: And for a 4-game set.
5: Yes. Always loved those games in Seattle.
6: Here's the 0-2 delivery, and Lopez fires, and it's taken outside. Well, if the team plane gets to Seattle early enough, Johnny, from Texas, you could join me at Shuckers.
5: Oh, you already know you're going to Shuckers? Think it'll be open?
6: Yeah. Oh, yeah.
5: Uh-huh.
6: 1-2. The pitch by Lopez is swung on, lifted to right center. Bolte, a long run deep in the alley, nearing the track, and he makes a great running catch. Brushes up against the barrier, and he simply outran the baseball. A slicing drive that was well hit by Foscue. 2 away. And we're seeing better jumps, better reads from Bolte.
5: No question
6: and
5: about
6: Posse
5: it.
6: Posse talked about that the other day, too, and getting better every day.
5: Yep. Well, somewhere Eric Burns is smiling.
6: Here's Cody Freeman. 2 out, 2-2 tie, top of the 6th. And Freeman pops it up. That might be playable. First base side, foul territory. Tommy White has a play in front of the Rangers dugout. He makes the catch. We go to the bottom of the 6th. It's a 2-2 tie.
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27: Micah Bowie from the stretch is ready. 2-2 pitch, swung on and missed. He struck him out. And the Athletics have won this one by a score of 3-2. And the A's pour out of the dugout. They may be exhausted, but they're in a celebratory mood. The A's blow a 2-0 lead in the eighth, waste numerous scoring chances along the way, and come up with the winner in the 16th. They beat the Yankees. The final score in 16 innings, the Athletics 3 and the Yankees 2.
6: Yep. August 9th of 2002, and that was Steve Bitker on the call, that great win for the A's. That call was made at 1:15 in the morning.
5: Wow.
6: As we go to the bottom of the sixth, Butler first ball swinging, a fly ball to center right to Evan Carter, and that's out number one. A's 2, Rangers 2.
5: They get done with that broadcast, you say, we'll talk to you later on today.
6: That's exactly right. Here is Muncy, a right-handed hitter, taking outside as Tyler Alexander, the veteran lefty, comes out of the bullpen for the Rangers. So the 1-0 pitch, Alexander comes set, turns, and deals, and it's low, and it's 2-0. Well, like a bunch of idiots, we went out for, like, I can't say it was a late dinner if it was like 3:30 in the morning, but early breakfast.
5: Yeah, for sure.
6: Wish we did. And paid for it. Here's the 2-0 pitch. Outside 3-0.
5: That's great.
6: But in New York, Johnny, you're going to find, you're going to have your some decent choices at 3:30 in the morning.
5: That's right.
6: Three balls, no strikes. Left-hander comes set, delivers. And that's in for a strike on the outside corner to Max. Max has singled and popped out. Tie ball game, 2-2, bottom of the sixth. Alexander, the third Rangers pitcher. He turns. Here it is. And Muncy just outside. And that is ball four. And that'll bring up Alika Williams. Speaking of the Yankees, they beat the Blue Jays in the 10th inning 4-3 today. Ben Rice, number 33. The two-run shot at the Rogers Center in the top of the 10th. Atlanta beat Arizona 5-3. Alika Williams takes ball one. The Orioles, a 7-run sixth inning, and Baltimore knocked off Tampa Bay 10-2. One ball, no strikes to Alika. Muncy leads and foul back. The Mets beat the Nationals 4-3. White Sox over the Tigers. White Sox sweep the series 7-5 today.
5: The Tigers were red hot.
6: Here's the 1-1 pitch, and that's a ground ball to third. Might be two, gobbled up. Here's a throw to second, and the return throw by the second baseman, Foscue. And that quickly, the bottom of the sixth comes to an end. After six complete, it's still a 2-2 tie.
3: Hi, I'm E.J. 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
6: After 6, we have a 2-2 tie. The A's go to the bullpen for the right-hander Luis Medina. And we go to the 7th inning, and here's Johnny D.
5: So Medina takes over here for Jacob Lopez. Did a great job. Lopez, 6 innings, 5 hits and 2 runs, 2 walks, struck out 6. He will have a no decision in this game. Another good start for Jacob. That's an encouraging sign there. And Medina facing Elias Diaz here in this 2-2 game in the 7th. The first pitch from Luis. Look out. Misses up and in with a slider. And it's 1-0. 42nd appearance for Medina. He is 3-3, an ERA of 3.67 with 27 walks and 65 strikeouts in 54 innings of work. His last appearance came a couple days ago against the Rangers. 1 3, no hits, 1 walk, 2 strikeouts. Here's the pitch. Slider, good one. In there for a strike. And it's 1-1. 2 runs, 8 hits for the A's. 2 runs, 5 hits for the Rangers. We're in the 7th inning. Diaz has flied out and struck out. He is 0-2. A home run from Berger, the RBI ground out from Berger. So, you know, has 73 RBIs on the year. Pitch is fouled away. 1-2 the count on Diaz. Diaz, Wins, and Carter. Actually, Peterson has a bat. Looks like Jock Peterson is going to hit for Wins in this 7th inning. Bradford, 4 innings, 8 hits, and 2 runs. He walked 1 and struck out 4. Center fielder Bolte shaded a couple of steps toward right center as Medina to the plate. The 1-2 pitch. Waved at and missed. Down he goes on the slider. So Diaz strikes out 1 away. Jacob Junis, the right-hander, is loosening up at the bullpen for the Rangers. So Jock Peterson's going to come up and hit for Wins in this 7th inning. So here's Jock. He was hitting 245, 22 homers, 46 driven in. He got off to a terrible start. First 35, 40 at-bats, but he has been pretty good since. Left-handed hitter. They're going to get 20 to 25 a year from him, home runs-wise. Breaking ball misses away. 1 ball, no strikes. Peterson is 34 years old. Here's the pitch. That's taken for a strike on the outside edge. And it's 1-1 for Peterson. He has 240 lifetime homers, 202 doubles, He's a lifetime 237 hitter, lifetime OPS of 800. First year came up was 2014 with L.A., the 1-1 pitch. That's hit foul. Big league time with the Dodgers, the Cubs, the Braves, the Giants, the Diamondbacks, and now the Rangers. Second year with Texas. You know, Peterson, he had a 36-homer season back in 2019. And 249 that year, drove in 74 runs. Had a nice career. Palo Alto product. 11th round pick of the Dodgers in the 2010 draft. One and two the count. Shaded up the middle is the shortstop, Jacob Wilson. As Medina delivers in the pitch, that misses low, goes to the screen. Now 2-2 on Jock. Yeah, for Jock Peterson, he's had seven seasons, 20 home runs or more. Here's a 2-2 pitch. That swung on him as he struck him out. 99 with the fastball. So Peterson strikes out. A couple of strikeouts for Luis Medina. Two down. Let's pause for station identification on A's Cast and the A's Radio Network.
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5: Here is Evan Carter, who has struck out twice in this game. As Medina delivers high, 1-0 with Ken Korak, Chris Townsend, Jenny Kavnark, Chris Carey, and our entire crew. Johnny Dosca with you from the ballpark in West Sacramento. Thanks so much for joining us here on this Sunday. Medina, former Yankee product at the belt, now the 1-0 pitch. That's taken on the inside corner for a strike. Good pitch. And it's 1-1. Third baseman Hernandez just about in on the grass at third, about 18 feet off the line. Guarding the line at first is Tommy White. There's the pitch. Breaking ball misses down. Now 2-1 on Carter, hitting 193 on the year. Talked about how big he was for the Rangers in 2023, not only in the stretch run, but in the postseason. Here's the 2-1 pitch. That's hit foul, left side out of play. He was just 21 years old at the time. Now there's 2-2 on Evan Carter. In the bottom of the seventh, it'll be Hernandez, Bolte, and Geloff. 9-1-2. There's the 2-2 pitch. That's hit foul on home plate. Carlos Cortez, of course, a left-handed bat off the bench. 2-2 the count. Medina trying to strike out the side here. The 2-2 pitch to Evan Carter. That's chopped foul toward the on-deck hitter and Wyatt Langford. A's won the first game 8-3. They busted it open in the eighth inning. And last night, the A's had a 3-0 lead, but the Rangers won in the fifth, 3 in the sixth. They had a 1 in the ninth to win 5-3, even up the series. There's a 2-2 pitch from Luis. That swung on fly ball to left center. Bolte on the move to his right and goes into a dive and makes the catch for the outer. Did he? I guess he did not come up with it. Thought he came up with it, but it popped out of his glove. It's going to be a double for Carter. A good effort by Bolte. Almost. He darn near came up with it. A long way to go. I thought he actually secured the catch, but no, he never did. He never did. So it's a double for Carter with two outs, and here's Langford. So going up, Dan Hubbs going out there to check on Luis Medina. 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Kind of shielded there, as I thought he may have come up with it, but looking at the replay, never did. So a double for Carter. That's his 11th double of the year. Good effort by Bolte.
6: Yeah, for sure. Not an easy play, too. And Geloff was going toward the alley, and Bolte coming from center.
5: Yeah.
6: Kind of converging out there.
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0: That's when I'm bouncing the right side. Waiting for the hop is William Salica on to first, and the inning is over. Nice job by the right-hander Luis Medina. No runs, one hit, a man left. We're through 6.5. It's still the A's 2 and the Rangers 2.
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0: Not only Cortez on the bench, but McNeil, the left-handed bat off the bench, is going to come up and hit for Hernandez. So Jeff McNeil, the pinch hitter in the seventh inning of this 2-2 game. We haven't had a run since the top of the third, and McNeil will come up and hit. McNeil was the leadoff man in the first game of this series. He had quite the game. He had a single, two doubles, and a homer, drove in three in the A's 8-3 win on Friday night. Here's McNeil. It's the right-hander Jacob Junis, the fourth pitcher of the game for Texas. So Junis, who pitched last night, a perfect seventh inning. And first pitch in there for a strike, 0-1 on McNeil. Jeff at 260, five homers, 39 driven in, left-handed batter. As Junis delivers in the first pitch, swung on, bounced under the glove of Junis, but it's going to be scooped up by Duran near the second base bag, behind the second base bag, as he slings it to first. There is one away. So 6-3 on the put out, one down in the seventh. And that'll become Hank Bolte, the center fielder. By the way, top of the seventh was brought to you by NorCal Auto Group. 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Bolte has singled twice and bounced out. He has five hits in his last eight at-bats. Right-handed hitter. 265 on the year. He takes a breaking ball for a strike. It's 0-1. Jacob Junis. Well-traveled. Pitch misses now 1-1. It was Bradford, Silseth, Alexander, and now Junis. Jacob, 33 years old. Swung on a miss now. 1-2.
7: Now you called his games.
0: Yeah, I called a couple of. He actually pitched, I think, opening day 2022, maybe, with the Giants, with the AAA affiliate here. He started off here in Sacramento. Here's the 1-2 pitch. That misses down and away. Two balls, two strikes. That year with the Giants, it's 17 starts, 23 appearances, 5-7 the area, about 4.5. There's the pitch. That swung on. Smacked into left field for a base hit. So Bolte with another three-hit game. Back-to-back three-hit games for Hank. Man, is he hot.
7: 109.8 off the bat.
0: Yeah, nothing cheap about it, Kenny. He's now 6-for-9 in his last two games. He is 7-for-13 in this series. And here is Zach Geloff, the left fielder.
7: The contact is crisp.
0: Volpe represents the go-ahead run pitched to Geloff in their first strike.

0: One Gallup with that perfect push bun up that first base line.
1: And they're positioned right now just like they were when he came up then.
0: He may do it again. Bolte takes his lead as Junis at the belt. Now to the plate and the pitch. Slider misses away.
1: You know, more hitters, you kind of wish more hitters would do that because, you know, the shift rules, you can't play your second baseman right back of the bag, but Foscue is way over there, so the right side is wide open.
0: Great point. Here's the pitch that's taken outside, and it's 2-1.
1: You just get it by the pitcher. If you've got pretty good speed, you've got a great chance to beat it out.
0: No question. And obviously, the game looks a lot easier from up here, a lot of factors, but you're right. I mean, we placed that butt perfectly in the third inning. Bolte, pretty good lead over there as the pitch from Junis is swung on and missed, and it's now 2-2 on Zach. Jacob Wilson, the on-deck hitter, in the bottom of the seventh of a 2-2 game. Junis from the first base side of the rubber comes to the plate and the pitch. That's swung on. Fly ball to right field. It well. Going back for it. Nimmo at the track at the wall. It's gone!

0: another home run. That's his 14th. And the A's take a 4-2 lead. What a shot from Zach. Well over the right center field wall. RBIs 33 and 34 for Geloff. It's a 4-2 lead for the Athletics. That pop the other way is real for Zach.
1: Well, you know, he came off the IL when this homestand began on Monday night.
0: Pitch misses inside to Wilson, 1-0.
1: And that was his third homer since he's been back.
0: Yeah. And both Geloff and Butler getting hot. Here's the 1-0 pitch. That's one. Fly ball to right center. On the move, Evan Carter to his left, and he'll make the jogging catch for out number two. The center fielder makes the play, two down. Here is Jonah Heim.
1: Great resurgent year for Geloff.
0: No,
1: it's been one of the best stories of the year for the A's.
0: I mean, you put the Kurtz Langoliers All-Star game and Geloff right behind it, right there as far as one of the great stories, maybe right there with that story. Yeah, Zach's been incredible. Here's the pitch to Heim, batting from the left side. That's taken for a strike. Elvis Alvarado beginning to loosen up in the bullpen for the A's.
1: That
0: right-hander.
1: Huge. I was going to say, John, that was huge power the other way, right center.
0: There's the pitch. That misses. Now 1-1. He is so strong. I mean, 14 homers. Wait, he's going. He has a chance at 20 this year.
1: Well, he has 8 home runs and 15 RBIs in his last 31 games.
0: Is that good?
1: He's hitting over 300 during that time.
0: It's his pal, 1-2 the count on Heim. 4 runs, 10 hits for the A's. 2 runs, 6 hits for the Rangers. We're at the bottom of the 7th inning. A's trying to make a 2-out-of-3 win a series here at Sutter Elf Park. For the first time since late April, they went 2-out-of-3 against the Royals. One-two pitch. That's a slider. Strike 3 called. So he strikes out Jonah Heim, but the A's take the lead on a 2-run homer from Geloff. 2 runs, 2 hits, nobody left. We're through 7. It's the A's 4 and the Rangers 2.
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6: Michael Barabo with you here on A's Cast and the A's Radio Network. I'll take your calls after the game this afternoon. The number is 833-625-2278. Johnny, last night I got into about this season and how it hasn't gone according to plan for the whole team and the whole organization, for a lot of players individually, but it's like you're riding the plane. It's not always going to be a smooth ride. There's going to be some turbulence, but you got to figure out how to land the plane safely. And for a guy like Zach Geloff, he's certainly on his way to doing that. JT Ginn, we've seen him go to another level, but there's a lot of guys that have had up and down season. Of course, injuries have been a part of it, and I think for the team as a whole, but for this season, you got to make the most out of what you got left and land the plane smoothly, because it's been a bumpy ride, but you can put yourself in a really good spot going into spring training next year with how you finish the rest of the season.
0: No question. Last quarter of the season, there's still some games to be played, right? 38 after this one, Michael, and you'll take your calls after on Ace Talk. Great job, MB. As we go to the top of the 8th inning, we have a 4-2 A's lead thanks to Zach Geloff. New pitcher on for the Athletics. Tell you all about it. Once again, here's Ken.
1: It's Elvis Alvarado making his second appearance of the series, and 2-3-4 for the Rangers, with Duran leading it off. A's have 10 hits. Rangers have 6. And Elvis, who worked two-thirds of an inning on Friday night, delivers, and that's in for a strike. 38th appearance. He is 4-3 and a 4.74 ERA. 0-1 count. Elvis turns. Here's the pitch, and that's low after McNeil pinch hit. In the bottom of the seventh, he stays in the game at first, and Tommy White goes from first to third. The A's are 6 outs away from a series win. One ball, one strike. Elvis throws, and it's swung on and missed. 98 miles an hour. Jacob Lopez got the start for Marcotte today. 6 innings, 5 hits, 2 runs. He walked 2, K'd 6. Then Medina worked the 7th. 1-2 by Elvis, and it swung on foul back. He allowed the double to Carter, had a couple of strikeouts. And then for the Rangers, Cody Bradford, his 3rd start coming back off the IL, went the first 4. And then Silseth for an inning, and then Alexander and Junis. Here's the 1-2, and it's low and outside, and the A's breaking through against Junis with Geloff's long ball to right center. You're right about Geloff. He could get to 20 homers.
7: Yes.
1: Now the 2-2 by Elvis. First base side. Here's the pause. Now, time was called late and called by Duran and granted by Malachi Moore.
7: Yeah, good point. It doesn't have to be granted, right?
1: No. Well, you mentioned 38 games left beginning tomorrow in Kansas City. 20 of those on the road and, of course, 18 at home. Now the 2-2. Hitting room in left center. Duran waits. Elvis throws high inside. Check swing. Didn't go. So Nimmo is on deck and then Berger. I don't think the A's want to see Jake Berger as the tying run.
7: No.
1: So the 3-2 pitch. And Alvarado throws. And it's foul back. Big cut. Fastball 98. So the A's runs today coming on the long balls. Butler's shot down the right field line just inside the foul pole in the second. 3-2. Duran leading off. We're in the eighth. Here it is. And swung on and missed. Throws it by him, 99. And the eighth inning is brought to you by Granite Expo. 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Now that kind of light overcast hovering above the ballpark. Here's Elvis out of the stretch and swung on and missed by Brandon Nimmo. Breeze not a factor at all. It's a still afternoon out here. 7,343. Hitting room in right center. Nimmo a left-handed hitter. Elvis delivers, and the pitch tap foul. You know, it's interesting, too, because Dan Feinstein, the interim GM, the rest of his staff, just every day they scour the waiver wire. Who is available? How can we help the ball club? How can we help the AAA club? And it's almost like every day they're picking somebody up, and especially a pitcher or two. Happened again today. 0-2 count. Elvis ready, and here it is, and that's just low and outside, and that's what happens when you've had injuries and at times ineffectiveness, and this is the land of opportunity right now here. Here's the 1-2, and that's fouled straight back, and if you're calling guys up from AAA, there are vacancies then with the AAA ball club, and you just can't automatically elevate pitchers from AA if they're not ready. You're not going to call somebody up until he's ready. And so kind of a flurry of moves over the last 3 or 4 weeks by the ball club. Now the 1-2 pitch, and that swung on lifted left center field. Playable. Bolte, the center fielder, is right there, and he makes the catch 2 away. Today, the A's claimed a pitcher named Joe Rock from the White Sox. Left-hander, and he was optioned to AAA to Vegas. Two out, nobody aboard. Here's Berger. And that's the best case scenario for Berger coming up. Right, Johnny?
7: Right.
1: Nobody on base.
7: He can't tie it. That's right.
1: A's lead 4-2, and Berger takes outside 1-0. One ball, no strikes. Alvarado delivers, and Berger line drive center field, and it's going to fall in front of Bolte for a base
7: this
1: hit.
7: This guy.
1: It's 104.2 off the bat. He's a Hall of Famer in this ballpark, Johnny. Jared Kelnick will come off the bench and pinch hit. And they just have a lefty up throwing in the bullpen. And Mark Kotze is coming out, and the A's are going to make a change. So a break in the action. And Kelnick, who came off the bench and delivered a base hit to drive in a run in last night's game, will be batting as left-hander Drew Rahm has been summoned from the bullpen. Berger at first, two outs, eighth inning. A's lead 4-2. We'll be back after this.
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10: 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IKEA, dream the possibilities.
1: Left-hander Drew Rahm comes out of the bullpen to face Jared Kelnick. The A's holding a 4-2 lead with two out. We're playing in the eighth inning. Jake Berger's at first. And the veteran Kelnick, well-traveled now. And this will be a lefty-on-lefty matchup. And Rahm, one of the guys kind of that we've just talked about, Johnny, acquired recently. As he was picked off waivers by the A's from Milwaukee. So two out, runner on. A's lead by two, and Kelnick takes a strike on the outside corner. Didn't like it. Eighth appearance for Rahm combined this year between the Brewers and the A's in the big leagues. No balls, one strike. Hitting room in right center. Butler deep in right. And Rahm sets, turns, here's the pitch, and a breaking ball just missed the outside corner. One ball and one strike. Kelnick playing in his 32nd Major League game here in 26, and he's batting 235. One-time Mets first-round pick, and the pitch by Rahm, and that is in for a strike. Fastball 91. Kelnick is batting for Foscue. So a 1-2 count. Rahm ready at the belt. And he turns. It's on the way. And it's right down the middle. Ring him up. It's So count at K's, and quickly the top of the eighth is over thanks to Drew Rahm. And we go to the bottom of the eighth, and it's 4-2 Athletics.
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1: To the bottom of the eighth, and the Rangers go to the bullpen again for the right-hander Peyton Gray. And after Kelnick batted for Foscue, Nicky Lopez takes over at second. And Muncy leads off from the pitch, or Tommy White leads off from the pitch. Is ball 1-1-0. White, Butler, and Muncy for the A's. 4-10-0 for the A's, 2-7-0 for the Rangers, and Tommy takes outside 2-0. Gray is one of those guys. He's been around a long time. He toiled for several years in the minor leagues, got a shot this year, and he's made the most of it. He's 6-0. And Tommy White, a drive to right center, well hit. Carter back, Carter at the track. He will turn and watch it fly. The first major league home run for Tommy White, right center field. It comes in the bottom of the eighth inning in West Sacramento. It gives the A's a 5-2 lead. Well, that's a little bit of Tommy Tanks right there.
0: There it is. Over the right center field wall, showing that pop the other way, and it's shot from Tommy Tanks.
1: Boy, that has to feel good for him, man. He waited a long time for it. There's Butler, homered single lined out, and Lawrence takes a strike, and he's going to challenge it.
18: Batter is challenging the call of strike. Overturn. Athletics have two challenges remaining.
1: Good challenge by Butler.
0: Shows how well he's seeing it.
1: Yep. 5-2 A's. And Lawrence lays off. It's outside. Butler now with 11 homers, 36 RBIs. So Butler, Geloff, and White with long balls today, accounting for all the runs for the green and gold. 2-0 pitch is popped up, playable on the infield. The third baseman coming down, and that's going to be out number one. As Cody Freeman makes the catch, and that'll bring up Muncy. Yeah, Tommy White, and one of the things that's been impressive to me, even though he has not hit for power, it's not like he's been pressing trying to hit home runs, Johnny, because he's mixed in a decent amount of hits. And there is a strike at the knees taken by Muncy. It's like, was it like that 13-pitch at bat that he had in the second inning against Cody Bradford and finally delivered a line drive base hit. Muncy, and it's outside. One ball and one strike.
0: That's exactly right. Well, they gave him the silent treatment in the dugout there for a little while.
1: That's great.
0: And mobbed him, yep.
1: That's a long-standing baseball tradition.
7: I love it.
1: First home run, 1-1 pitch. Max fouls it back out of play right side. 149 home runs for the A's on the year now. Three outs away from a series win. Here's the 1-2 by Gray, and that's foul back. Every time. You know, the pitchers the A's have claimed and guys that were on the waiver wire or DFA'd. We just saw Drew Rahm. And as we mentioned, they claimed the lefty Joe Rock from the White Sox. Here's the 1-2, and that's foul back. Out in the bullpen, you have Scott Blewett, who had been DFA'd by the Cardinals. You have Seth Johnson, who was acquired at the deadline from the Phillies for Colby Thomas. Rahm off waivers from Milwaukee. 1-2 pitch, and that's a little bit low. And Hayden Yeager was DFA'd by Toronto. Land of opportunity.
7: Yeah.
1: Here's the 2-2 pitch, and that's a drive to left field, hit well, and back on to Langford at the track. It's over his head. That's off the wall. Muncy's going to streak to second, and the throw is too late. Line smash double, slightly toward left center by Muncy. The A's have a dozen hits. And for Max, it's a 2-for-3 day, single, double, and a walk. And Alika Williams coming up.
7: That's 5 A's with multi-hit games today.
1: Yeah, really nice offensive game by the club. Jordan Teagues, the Rangers pitching coach, heads out to the mound. And the ninth inning of today's game is brought to you by California Community Colleges. A week from Saturday, they take on the Baltimore Orioles, and the A's Sacramento Puffer Fest is the giveaway. Athletics.com/promotions. That's the 29th, the A's Puffer Fest giveaway, as you can represent the capital city in style all season long. Now drive to right center that's going to get down for a hit. Muncy had to wait. He goes from second to third. Alika Williams keeps the line moving with a base hit out to right center. And the A's have runners at the corners for McNeil. Well, Mr. Gray has been no mystery.
7: He has not. And the A's, as you said, great offensive day. Get some momentum going into the series in Kansas City.
1: Mm-hmm. So here's McNeil. 5 runs, 13 hits A's. 2 runs, 7 hits Rangers. And the pitch, and that's one got and miss in the count 0-1. Well, just when a team kind of thinks, now what do we have? We have catcher's interference, I think, Johnny. I think that was the call.
7: Yep.
1: Rangers thinking about a challenge. McNeil's looking toward the Texas dugout. And I think the Rangers will challenge this.
18: Texas is challenging the call of batter's interference. Catcher's interference.
1: Yeah, I mean, the Rangers coming in here like maybe thinking, well, we've got the A's. We should be able to take 2 out of 3. But now the A's are 3 outs away from doing that. And last weekend, the A's went to Fenway Park and took 2 out of 3. So doesn't always work out the way you think it would on paper.
7: Yep, that's exactly right.
1: Well, the ruling on the field was catcher's interference. And if it holds up, the A's will have him loaded and a chance to break this game open.
7: McNeil pretty confident, already walking the first base, and he knows what he felt. He looked back.
18: Catcher's interference, Texas will lose their challenge.
1: So confirm, and no time at bat, the E2. Schulte. Hogan Harris up and throwing in the bullpen for the A's. And Cole Wynn throwing in the pen for the Rangers, and he's going to be coming in. So, bases loaded, one out. A's lead 5-2, and we'll come back after this.
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1: One-time Rangers first-round pick Cole Wynn comes out of the bullpen. The A's looking to really break through here. They've scored a run on Tommy White's first big league homer. 47th appearance for Wynn. He's 5-3, 5.95 ERA. Henry Bolte looking for a four-hit game. We'll check in. A's 5, Rangers 2. Infield plays halfway. Bases loaded. The pitch to Henry is a little bouncer toward third. The play to the plate and the throw in time. So they get the force at the plate on Muncy. So Freeman, the third baseman, flips it to the catcher, Elias Diaz, right on the plate. That's out number two. Bases, of course, remain loaded. And here's Mr. Geloff. His slide to center, single, bounced out, and homer. A's have 13 hits, three homers today, and Wynn fires, and a breaking ball is low. So the count 1-0, hitting room in right center. And the 1-0 pitch, and Zach pops it up. Back of first, Berger, the first baseman, rim of the outfield grass in fair territory, makes the catch. The A's get one, they leave three. Hogan Harris will come on to try to save it as we go to the ninth with the A's on top of the Rangers, 5-2.
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1: We go to the ninth. Cody Freeman leads it off for the Rangers. Hogan Harris comes out of the bullpen for the A's. He's been a busy man. 57th appearance, 3-1, 3.57 ERA. And looking for save number 12. 5-2 A's. And Freeman, a right-handed hitter. Here it is, and it's taken for a strike on the outside corner.
7: When you think about Harris, I mean, he could get to 73, 75 appearances, maybe 70, right? He's at 57 now.
1: Yeah, for sure. No balls, one strike. Breaking ball, tap, foul. The ninth inning is brought to you by California Community Colleges. Jacob Lopez will get a no decision, but he pitched well. He went six today and allowed five hits and two runs. He K'd six. And the pitch is inside. And when your starter gives you at least six, Johnny, it's so much easier for the manager to manage the bullpen.
7: Oh, it's huge. And they've gotten, you know, those lately with Ginn Jump and Lopez.
1: And Hogan's pitch, check swing, did he go? The appeal, and no one, the appeal to first to Alfonso Marquez.
7: They're really close.
1: 2-2. You might see that replayed next year.
7: Yes. Challenge. Yes, good call.
1: Bolte shaded toward right center. The 2-2 is foul back.
7: Same with those three. If consistently strong performances in those three, you have something. Seen that of late.
1: Mm-hmm. So it's 2-2. Hogan ready, turns, kicks, and the pitch is swung on and missed. Fastball 97. Hogan, one of those guys with the move to the bullpen full-time, you've seen velocity ticking up a couple of notches. One out, three-run lead. And here's Elias Diaz, and Diaz fouls it back off to the right, out of play. The last series win for the A's in this ballpark was in late April against Kansas City. The 0-1 pitch, curveball, bounce left side, deep short, up with it, Wilson, guns to first in time, Diaz out, two away. Very fine all-around effort by the A's today.
7: Yes, every facet.
1: Now Jock Peterson. He came on in the seventh and struck out batting for Austin Wins, and he takes a fastball for a strike. Just pumped in there at 96 from Hogan. And the pitch, breaking ball low and outside, one ball, one strike. A's and the Royals tomorrow, first of four at Kauffman Stadium. Here's the 1-1 pitch, and that's low and outside, 2-1. I think the weather's going to be okay there. I don't think it's going to be like one of those oppressive Kansas City weeks.
7: I like your attitude.
1: Here's the 2-1 pitch, and that swung on, foul back.
7: Hope you're right.
1: You never worked there when they had the artificial turf.
7: No.
1: Man, that was brutal. That was tough. Like, yeah. The melting of the spikes on the field. 2-2, two out. A's lead 5-2 in the ninth. Hogan delivers, and just missed the outside corner. Three and two. Lefty on lefty matchup. Jock Peterson at the plate. Hogan delivers and swung on and missed. This one is over. Great job in the ninth by Harris. And the A's get a long-awaited home series win at the ballpark in West Sacramento. 4 the Athletics, 5 runs and 13 hits and no errors. And the Rangers, 2 runs on 7 hits and error. Luis Medina is the winner. And Jacob Junis is the loser. Harris with his 12th save. The A's improved to 49-75. And for the Rangers, they are 61-64. This A's win was brought to you by Red Hawk Resort and Casino. 2:30 begins the wall-to-wall broadcasting tomorrow on A's Cast Live with Towny and the Commander. And then from the booth at Kauffman Stadium, the pregame at 3:30. Then the simulcast at 4 o'clock on A's Cast and also right here on the A's Radio Network in NBC Sports California. Andy Dickerson here at the ballpark. Nate the Great back in our studios. Ken Korak for Johnny D and Chris Townsend. Jenny Kavnar and Chris Carey. The A's win the series. They win today. Final was 5-2. Now we send things to A's Cast on NBC Sports California.
3: You could tell by the smiles on the faces of the players, they knew winning a series, they had to get past that. Win a series here at the ballpark in West Sacramento. Jenny just updated you. The first time we've seen that since late April against Kansas City. But we don't have to talk about that anymore. It's also the first win during the day since May 3rd. So a lot of like stuff we've been harping on, it now goes away. And you take 2 out of 3 from the Texas Rangers. You're playing spoiler. And we can get into the offense. But Jacob Lopez, Bob, to watch him, to see how he continues, these last 7 starts, continues to grow. I mean, if you talk about someone planting the seed for next year, he's doing it.
6: For sure. And, you know, the early part of the game didn't go so well. It didn't have a great feeling to it, but he just kind of pitched past that, you know, gave up the one homer, and just after that, you know, did what he's been doing for a while now. So credit to him that he didn't get distracted by what was kind of an ugly game early on, continued to do his thing, and went past 5 through 6 innings today.
3: And you established this right as his baseline. This is who you are.
6: For sure. And, you know, when you talk about 5, that, for me, that's not deep in a game. You got to pitch 6 innings to actually talk about being deep in a game and only have to use 3 relievers. So, actually, you know, upped his game today.
3: And, Steve, I got to tell you, it's got to feel great for Tommy White to get that first career home run. No more Tommy singles. It's back to Tommy Tang.
8: Yeah, I mean, this is what he does. I mean, he hits the ball great to right center field. Very easy setup down and through the baseball. Use the middle of the field. And this guy's got some pop. We saw a little bit about that today. And I think we're going to see more because now he's feeling a little bit relaxed and he knows what it feels like.
3: Yeah, great to see Butler and Geloff also go yard in this game. But Tommy White, first career home run. Here he is with Jenny in Dallas.
9: Tommy Tanks has arrived on the scene. Yeah, home run number 1. Tommy, I have a feeling you've been dreaming about this for quite some time. What did it actually feel like today?
10: It was such a surreal moment. I'm just glad I got a chance to help the team any way I can. But I got myself in a good count, and I was looking to drive one there, and thankfully I got one up there finally.
11: That's right, baby. A little backside boogie for home run number 1. That's got to feel great. And to your point, you have done a great job of helping the team win. We've seen you move around the diamond, and we knew the power was going to come. Just talk about some of the adjustments that you've been able to make to continue to do what you just said, which is find different ways to help this ball club win baseball games.
10: Yeah, I mean, the only way I know how to get myself right is reps. I've been doing a lot more in the cage recently, and I'm going to continue to do it and just keep repping on, and hopefully we can continue this.
9: We saw the ball was secured. You'll get it back. Where are you going to put it, or who's going to get that baseball?
10: Probably my dad. I mean, he likes to have all the baseballs. He's got a little shrine. I'm not really too, you know, memorabilia stuff, so, you know, it'll probably go to my dad.
9: It's great to see number one today. Tommy, enjoy it. Thank you.
10: Thank you, guys.
3: Well, he's shown he's going to make a lot of contact. By the way, for you two, both you guys, your first career home run, Sax?
8: St. Louis, yeah. I remember that. I was in a funk, and I got a low slider that I fortunately just relaxed and tried to make contact, and it went out. I was the most surprised guy in the ballpark.
3: Knowing you, you didn't enjoy it. You ran around really fast.
8: Very fast, and coincidentally, I got the silent treatment just like Tommy Tanks did today.
3: Bob?
6: San Diego, center field, Mark Thurman.
3: The old Jack Murphy Stadium.
6: I didn't hit it. I know every one of them, let alone just my first one. I didn't hit enough of them to have any of them kind of slip through the cracks.
3: But, you know, it's for these young guys. And, you know, people talk about, we're looking at the home run here, and good to see him go right center. But we're talking about these guys might have been rushed. Well, they're getting this unbelievable experience, and they're showing you that the players that we're developing in the minor leagues can flat out play. Tommy White makes contact. He can hit. Power's going to come.
6: And he was on his backside there. He's been a little bit out front too much in trying to swing early in the count, first pitches. Last couple nights, saw some pitches, stays back, and that's kind of where his power is. So if he targets that point in the field and stays back, you're going to see the power that he has.
3: This is how they did you, Sax?
8: Oh, yeah, they did that. And then I was like, what's going on, man? And then, they said, way to go and all that. But, yeah, it was a fun feeling. It's the greatest thing ever.
3: All right, and a story that is really starting to be fun. You had the big three-run shot yesterday by Henry Bolte. We keep telling you about what he's doing in August. And today he had three more hits. Henry Bolte is growing up in front of our eyes, and Bobby's getting a lot better defensively in center.
6: You can see it from, you know, he was playing mostly corner, then played some center, you know, a little bit later at AAA. And like you say, his jumps are better now, his routes are better now, and the one kind of got... came down that he had a chance to, but just his, in totality, his game is so much better now. He's hitting in prominent roles, leading off right now, and I think we're just scratching the surface with Henry Bolte.
3: No doubt. Let's get to the Toyota Turning Point, and somebody who we've joined, Steve, we've enjoyed this so much, just watching the story that is Zach Gelof. You've talked about the power.
8: Yeah.
3: Well, we saw a home run to left. How about the home run to right today? So he can hit him out anywhere.
8: Yeah, he can hit him out anywhere. This is a big, strong athlete, kind of like you see with Bolte. You know, he could have been a football player. Big, strong guy, loaded with talent. He can bring five gloves to spring training and be successful probably with all of them. I really like what he's had to go through. He had to go through a terrible time. He's fixed that. Strikeouts don't come nearly as often. And this guy's on his way now. He's going to be a superstar, I think.
3: All right, Bob. He can play everywhere. He's a big, strong athlete, and he's good defensively everywhere. Now, we figured out, like, all of a sudden, he's playing center field this year down in Texas. I had him on the show. Said, yeah, I'd never played outfield because great players usually stick in the infield when they're growing up. Would you rather see him blossom offensively in one position, or do you like, as a manager, his versatility?
6: Well, you very rarely do you have somebody that can be that versatile with that type of speed and athleticism. So it all depends on what the team needs and what you go out and get. So you know you have that in your back pocket. It's always nice to play one position, but for him to be able to do it in all those different positions, he really helps the team that way. So we'll see where it goes from here.
3: Yeah, because like Tax, you played second base.
8: Mm-hmm.
3: You didn't play right. Well, you did play a little left,
8: bit.
3: I guess.
8: Not too much, though.
3: In Chicago, there was that one play. But, I mean, you were a second baseman.
8: Yeah, that's it. And when you come up, you play different positions like everybody else did. I came up as a shortstop and then moved the outfield, third, all over the place. But when you settle in, that was the thing. Nowadays, it's not the same. People that can play multiple positions, I think it's a huge advantage for these guys to be able to play different spots on the team. It's better for the club. It gives the manager more options, less pinch hitting times and all that. So I think it's better.
3: Yeah, well, more bullpen means less guys on the bench.
8: Absolutely.
3: So you need versatility. All right, simply the best. And it is brought to you by Northwest Exteriors. This is the story of the game. This is one of the best stories going right now. It's been a rough season, but by the way, some guy has turned it around. Last seven starts, a 2.36 earned run average. As we're talking about looking for pitching in 2027, and you know Gage Jump is talented. You know JT Ginn is really emerging as the guy. Well, this lefty Bob has pitched as well as anybody in baseball the last six, seven starts.
6: If you can build your staff around homegrown starters and then you go out and maybe spend some money on a bullpen, that's the way to do it. And, you know, a month ago, we're not looking at that. Now all of a sudden you have three guys you really feel like, you know, in the future that you can build on and then go spend some money somewhere else.
3: Now, we saw this last year with him, Steve. The key is, how does he keep this? How do you keep this edge? How do you keep this going into the offseason, into next season? Because we saw him get on a heater last year.
8: Right.
3: We need to keep him here.
8: Yeah, he's got, I think, a lot of success, and whether it's a hitting or pitching, is a feeling. You got to keep that feeling, learning how to repeat those mechanics time after time. Remember, he's a big guy that's a sidewinder, throws across his body, so for him it's probably a little bit harder to keep repeating those, but he's finding it and he's feeling it, and if he just keeps in this mode right here, man, he's gonna win a lot of games in the big leagues.
3: Yeah, as a manager, you want to have this guy in this mindset. We can get it all over release point pitches and all of that, but for him the big change has been the mindset. How do you keep him here?
6: Well, you have to condition your mind that that's who you are, and that's the hard thing to do sometimes in baseball, because, you know, it's a tough game. It'll humble you in a hurry, but every time you have success and every time you have a negative thought, you have to replace it with a positive thought.
8: Absolutely.
6: So you have to condition yourself and talk yourself to, this is who I am, and when you continue to go out and have outings like that, you're going to be that guy.
3: Can we talk to the bullpen and say, this is who you are? Can we show this graphic? Because lately the bullpen, who has struggled mightily, is now really starting to throw the ball well. And, oh, by the way, Steve, we sat here all season long talking about how they've struggled at this ballpark. Well, the last couple days, they've turned it around.
8: That's right. And this is what the bullpen is. This is the structure of the bullpen right here that you got to depend on. I mean, you look at the arms right here, Medina and Alvarado, and all these guys can flat out blow people away. It's just a matter of hitting their spots, and they do that. These guys are really tough. Remember Alvarado when he was in Las Vegas? This guy looked like a world beater. I mean, he was unbelievable. So get back to that, and they're going to be fine.
3: 57 appearances now for Hogue and Harris. He's like your security blanket. But Alvarado, he was supposed to be a guy that got a lot of save chances. Now we're seeing once again, and I'm not going to get on the WBC. We all loved it, the entertainment, but there's plenty of guys who pitched in the WBC, and we've got a couple of them who have struggled, including Luis Severino, and other teams are dealing with it too. Alvarado just didn't get off to that start, but when you look at his stuff, Bob, he looks like, when he's got that mentality, like when he has that belief that he could be a closer type.
6: With his stuff, throw it over the plate. No walks out of the bullpen today, which is huge. So you make them hit their way on, and when you have that kind of stuff, you're going to give up a hit every now and then, but if you stay away from the free passes, you throw that hard and have that good a breaking ball, you're going to have success.
3: Would you say the game's easier to manage when you have trust in your bullpen?
6: Yeah, for sure. Nothing can make a manager look worse than having a bad bullpen. I can tell you that for a fact.
3: But then again, Steve, when your starter goes six, how many times have we talked about it? The deeper you go, the less innings from the bullpen. Right. It just makes them better.
8: Yeah, no question. And I've never managed, but I would suspect that one thing the manager wants out of a bullpen, what would make them pull their hair out, is when they don't throw strikes. You want guys filling up the strike zone, and you'll take your chances from there.
3: Well, Lawrence Butler went deep. That's another good sign. There's certain things that we're going to be watching, and we're going to be following down the stretch that you want to see heading into next year. But the number one thing is you got to win 5-2 and your first series win at home since April. Mark Kotze has to be feeling good. We'll hear from him next right here on A's Cast. 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
0: Ice Cube's Big 3 season has come down to this. 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
3: Athletics with a win today, 5-2. How about Jacob Lopez at home since being recalled? So tough to pitch here. 4 starts with a 2.78 ERA. He has figured it out. Doesn't matter where he's pitching, but he's figured out how to pitch here. It's been a lot of fun to watch. I know Marcotte's got to appreciate that. Let's hear from the skipper.
14: With Jacob Lopez, kind of continuation of what he's been doing for you guys as of late. What do you think of him today, and especially getting through that sixth inning? I know you had the bullpen going, but he was able to complete that inning for you.
10: Yeah, I mean, really impressed with Jacob. Like you said, over the last few starts, I think the biggest transformation for Jacob is he's got a consistent routine now that he believes in. I think this offseason he had some lingering things. Throughout the offseason that he was tinkering with and changing and trying to get consistent with, and it kind of led through spring training where he was bouncing around with his process and his routines. And I think once he's gotten those stabilized, went to AAA, he's come back a different kid and a different pitcher. So, today was a great day, another sign in the right direction, especially for our starters. This series, I thought our starters did a great job in giving us, 6 innings of work, keeping the game close, and giving us a chance to win.
14: I think everybody was waiting for Tommy White's first homer. How cool was that to see? And then obviously the dugout reaction after that.
10: Yeah, it was pretty good. The guys pretty hard on him. They waited a long time to congratulate him. So, you can tell that there's a good bond in there with him. Really happy for the kid. He's working hard. Again, we talk about young players trying to just fight for their survival. Today was nice to see him get rewarded with a good swing and driving a ball out to right center.
14: Obviously, you guys, been a while since you guys won a series here. Just talk about the first series win here since April and kind of what that means for you guys.
10: Yeah, it's big. Obviously, we've had our challenges here, and that's no secret. It's good to see the young guys on the mound just attacking, like we talked about. They're limiting the free bases, and they're going after hitters, and that was a good sign. All in all, I think this weekend was a good sign of bouncing back from a tough series against Tampa, that we got outplayed in almost all facets, and I thought we did a good job against Texas, who's still contending in this division, and playing really good baseball.
15: Yeah. Could you please talk about the job by the bullpen, Medina, Alvarado, and Rum?
10: Yeah, big innings. For Luis, it was a big spot in the game. You can consider that a save coming in and knowing that you're going to get Peterson as a pinch hitter at the bottom. Giving up a 2-out double on a ball that, Bolte probably could have caught. And, working his way out of that inning, getting the ground ball, walking off the mound with putting up a 0, and then the offense, scoring runs. So Alvarado and Rom did a nice job coming in and getting Kellen on the matchup, and obviously Hogan finishing the game. It's nice to see the bullpen work that way.
15: Yeah.
3: Speaking of body language, anybody tell the Rangers they're still in this thing? Their body language today. Wow. Time for the River Rock Daily Jackpot. Let's put some 4s up for Lawrence Butler. 4th home run, last 5 games. I mean, we have talked over and over again. He did not make excuses. He had the knee surgery in the offseason. It takes

0: really like to see him turn around that 97-98 with authority. He can do that too.
1: You know, one of the things we, as I mentioned earlier, that we have to really concentrate on the rest of the way is things for going forward. And the Henry Bolte show. I mean, another three hits today. And the center field that he played. You know, you're talking about what you need to find. I mean, we have Denzel Clark, we have no idea. It's been so long since we've seen him. Henry Bolte is no longer just trying to survive at the big league level, offensively and defensively. It's a lot of fun. I can't wait to see how he finishes out because he's everything as advertised.
2: And it's going through the struggles and coming out on the other side that's been huge for him. It's just a different look in him right now. And then all of a sudden now you put him in prominent roles in the lineup and you're starting to see what Henry Bolte can do, which is pretty significant.
1: Yeah, and Steve, the one thing would have been defense. At times it seemed like it, you know, yep. Is he more a corner outfielder? But he's showing you now with a lot of these plays defensively and using his athleticism, he can play center.
0: No doubt. Oh, he can play center. No question about it. He's got closing speed in the outfield. You saw him outrun a ball to right center field today. He's great when he dives in the prone position and makes the catches as well. He'll sacrifice himself. You see him going into the wall. I like everything about him, his makeup. He's going to get better and better all the time, and that's frightening for the opponents.
1: Well, sad news in the baseball world today. Tommy John passed away at 83. He was an unbelievable pitcher. You think about his career, and then, of course, the surgery that has changed so many pitchers' lives in our game. The fact that he did it, he didn't know if it was going to work, never came back as the fireball pitcher. Steve, you were a teammate of his.
0: Yep.
1: There is no question this man should be in the Hall of Fame. It's a crime he's not in the Hall of Fame.
0: Yeah, I love Tommy John. He was such a good guy, great teammate. Everybody was pulling for him. I think the amazing thing, I saw a stat, better check me on this too, Tommy. I think he won more games after the surgery than he did before. And that's really says something about him and the way he worked. And to pitch that long is incredible.
1: Yeah, when you look at his no decisions, it's some of the most in the history of baseball. I mean, he was so close to winning 300 games. Those no decisions, he could have won 350 games. But, I mean, the fact that the surgery and it worked and what that's done for our game and so many pitchers who used to get hurt, career was over, not that way anymore.
2: Talk about making adjustments, too. I mean, you have to come back and you're a different type of pitcher after a surgery like that. So, you know, unbelievable career. And like you said, it's a shame he's not in the Hall of Fame.
1: The great Tommy John passing away at 83. He will never be forgotten, no question. What a great pitcher and what he did for the game of baseball.
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4: 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I got this note before we get into the next game probables. Hogan Harris and Tanner Scott, the only two relievers in baseball with 10 or more saves and 10 or more holds. That's the kind of company Hogan Harris has been in with 57 appearances. Pretty impressive. All right, we're heading to Kansas City. Get some good barbecue and get ready to go for four. And Mason Barnett against Michael Wacha tomorrow. You got Mason Barnett facing his old team. That's always interesting when you're going up against the team you were raised in, Bob.
5: Little extra for sure. I've done that a few times in my career.
4: Sachs never got to do that because we didn't have interleague play, so he wasn't able to. So you left the Dodgers, and the rest of your career you're in the American League.
6: Correct. Yeah, so I didn't get to do that. It was back in the horse and buggy days, and they didn't have the interleague.
5: I had to do it way too much.
4: Sachs, they didn't have lights. Everything was a day game.
6: Wrigley didn't
4: How
6: have
4: much
6: lights
4: would you have
6: game?
4: Loved to play it against the Dodgers?
6: Oh, I would have loved it.
4: Dodger Stadium.
6: I grew up hating the Dodgers, so I would have loved it, believe me.
4: Kansas City, though, it's hot this time of year. How you manage the pitching. I mean, it's the Midwest at this time is a different ball game.
5: Big ballpark, you know, got to cover some ground in the outfield, and like you said, it's pretty hot. When they had the turf on there, it was off the charts hot, but still, it's one of the places that you don't look forward to middle of July, late August, or whatever.
4: 3 days of TV, Bob, how do you feel?
5: I feel good. It's over now. But new for me.
4: It's a lot easier than people grilling you after the game, isn't it?
5: True. I don't get that. In that respect, it's a lot easier.
4: Well, you did a fantastic job. You too, Steve. That's going to do it for us as the Athletics get a win. They take 2 out of 3. Enjoy, A's fans. Your phone calls are up next.
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24: 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Hernandez the first. 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
30: Series secured in West Sacramento for the first time since the end of April. The A's win it 5-2 over the Texas Rangers on this Sunday afternoon, taking 2 of 3 from Texas before heading out on the road. The A's will be in Kansas City and then Houston on this next road trip. And a lot of good stuff to get into today. Lawrence Butler, 2-run shot. Zach Gelof, a 2-run home run. Tommy White's first career home run. We can go into the pitching of Jacob Lopez and the bullpen. Hogan Harris's 12th save. Got an interesting stat on him coming up. And what Jacob Lopez is doing is similar to what Gage Jump is doing. Is the fact that he is showing signs of maturing, but in a different way. Lopez has experience. He's pitched in the big leagues, obviously, before this year. Had a really good run towards the end of last season before he got hurt. And Mark Kotze talked about how that possibly lingered into the start of the season. Not an excuse, just a fact. And Jacob Lopez will be the first one to tell you that he was awful early in the season. But there just seems to be something that has clicked with Lopez since he's been recalled from AAA Las Vegas. And you look at his numbers since being recalled, he has been really impressive. Last seven starts, so his seven starts since being recalled, a 2.36 ERA. In 34 and a third innings, he struck out 39 batters to just 12 walks. And to me, the strikeouts are great, but the walks, that was what putting him, that is what was putting him in a bad spot. Walking hitters, stress pitches, high leverage pitches early in games. You put ducks on the pond, now you got to find the strike zone. Well, you have to find too much of the strike zone because you're walking guys, you're finding behind hitters, and then things unravel on you. Well, he's completely flipped that around. He is getting ahead of hitters. First pitch strikes have been key for Lopez. And you know what the best part is? He's figuring out how to pitch here in Sacramento. Guess there's talk. Well, it's hard to pitch here. You know, it's a tough ballpark. The ball flies. Jacob Lopez has done a great job. You look at his numbers here since being recalled. This is just being here in Sacramento. He's made four of his seven starts here since being recalled. A 2.78 ERA, 22 and two-thirds innings. That strikeout-to-walk ratio is 25-7. What he has focused on, this is not someone that throws with a ton of velocity. This is someone that knows how to get soft contact and keep hitters off balance. That's what you have to do here. If you're not a flamethrower, you need to find a way to get weak contact. Because if you have guys squaring up pitches, they're going to fly all over the yard. They're going to get hit onto the berm. They're going to get hit on top of the clubhouse. And Jacob Lopez has found his slider. His slider has been terrific. He's locating his fastball better. And then what's he doing? He's playing his cutter off of it. And he's throwing in the changeup. So there's a lot of different pitches that Lopez is now able to pitch. And he's not throwing the changeup too often. Today, just 6% of the time, he threw six pitches. But he's able to use that in counts where he's ahead so he can try to get a chase. But that's set up by the four-seamer and the slider, which make up about 70% of his pitches almost. So you look at how he's locating, you look at how confident he is. His mechanics are on point. Remember, this was the concern with JT Ginn. I talked about it last night, going with the windup. More mechanics. Lopez has simplified things even more. Just out of the stretch, we know that deception with the arm angle. And the numbers, the proof is in the pudding. And he provides another great start for the Athletics. He gets the Athletics a win, although he doesn't get the win after what he did. Six innings for the Athletics, allowing just the two runs on five hits. Walked the win. After what he did, six innings for the Athletics, allowing just the two runs on five hits. Walked a couple of guys, but six strikeouts. And another thing that I noticed, you look at that second inning. Yes, the second inning. He gives up the home run to Berger to lead off, then the leadoff single. And the previous version of Jacob Lopez lets that inning get out of hand. Let's maybe walks a guy. And there's frustration, warm out in the ballpark, it's a day game, it's warm, and he bore down. Now, Freeman sacrifice, he's out, but you get the fly out, again, soft contact, you survive the walk to Austin Wins, and then punch out Evan Carter to end the inning. And that's been Lopez's strength. He's surviving, giving up a run or two, he's not letting it spiral. Remember that 13-run inning against the Yankees? That was his start. And that was the only inning the Yankees scored in. If you remember, they scored all 13 in the third, and Lopez had just kind of lost it. Now, it's different. He's composing himself. He's limiting damage. And what have I been saying? You need to leave as a starter on this team, with the exception of maybe a JT Ginn, who has earned more trust and higher expectation. These ace starters need to leave the game giving the A's a chance to win. Lopez has done it again and again since he's been recalled. 833-625-2278 is the number. We want to hear from you. A's with the win, 5-2 over the Texas Rangers. They win 2 out of 3, the first series win here at the ballpark in West Sacramento since April 28th through 30th against the Kansas City Royals, who the A's will see next starting tomorrow. Nate, it's also the first day game win since May 3rd.
0: I didn't know that one until postgame.
30: That's crazy.
0: Yeah.
30: Now, there haven't been a ton of day games, but, I mean, every Sunday, it was six Sunday games in a row that they had lost.
0: There's been more this year, right, than last?
30: A couple of more. You had the Rays game earlier this week on Wednesday. You had a Cardinals game back in May, a weekday afternoon. But mostly Sunday games, and the A's haven't fared well, and they get a win today.
0: Yeah, the day game thing is crazy. That's something you don't even really think about, but pretty ugly. Texas stays pretty bad on the road. Rangers, happy to win a series, and hopefully we can stop talking about obviously we're going to stop talking about haven't won a series since April because it's just depressing. We need positivity going forward, Mike.
30: Oh, and I just laid out some positivity. His name's Jacob Lopez.
0: Yeah, you did. You did. I'm not arguing with you.
30: That was, you know, it's really impressive to watch, and it's someone that you're rooting for because he even acknowledged it after that May 31st game. I got to get better. I need to go down. Mm-hmm. It's not like he was fighting it. I need to work it out in the big leagues, maybe move me to the bullpen. You know, hey, I need to go to Vegas and reboot and figure some things out. And man, oh man, has he figured it out.
0: You just don't see that much or hear that much. It's refreshing. It's just when players are real and they don't beat around the bush, I think everybody really appreciates that. Even if they're not doing well, you've seen Cal Raleigh kind of do that this year. A few times, and I think it makes you like the player more, appreciate the player more, and just, yeah, root for them to get back even better.
30: He's a player that understands it and gets it, right? There's that it. I think Lopez gets it. And he's, again, I've read off the numbers. He's been impressive ever since he's been recalled, and he's really, I mean, think about where Ace starting pitching would be and really the Ace bullpen without him. With all the struggles with the starting pitching. You know, without Jacob Lopez, I'm not saying the season's completely different, but man, there is a huge domino effect that hasn't yet been felt because Lopez has stepped up. And I've talked about how you need guys to step up the rest of the way because, and I think a guy like Lopez sees that, hey, there's going to be opportunity for me to be in this opening day rotation again. And so I need to go reprove myself. And he stepped up and done the job. 833-625-2278. We'll get to your phone calls next here on Ace Talk.
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11: Cracky will turn and watch it fly! The first Major League home run for Tommy White, right center field. It comes in the bottom of the eighth inning in West Sacramento. It gives the A's a 5-2 lead.
30: How good must that feel for Tommy White? Getting that monkey off his back, gets the first big fly, second RBI of his big league career, and maybe we'll see more of Tommy Tanks instead of Tommy Singles. We'll take the singles, but he's Tommy Tanks for a reason. And Tommy goes deep, A's with the win over the Texas Rangers. 5-2 is the final series win for the green and gold here at the ballpark in West Sacramento. Dennis, how was the lap around the cul-de-sac?
12: Hey, good afternoon, Michael, assistant GM Nate. It was great to get out there and really open it up today. Okay. Because, when I go make my lap after a victory, I'm kind of like I'm getting older. I'm getting a little older in age, and I'm kind of like a thoroughbred racing horse. You know, when that bell goes off, you know, I'm at the gate ready for that gate to open. Well, I've been waiting, you know, for a while, and the gate hasn't opened. So, you know, it opened on Friday, and it opened today. So I got to be careful that I don't get hurt, get a contusion or something, and then I'm going to be out. You know, I'm really concerned about that.
0: It's a possibility. Contusions are being thrown around like a beach ball at a Nickelback concert.
12: Well, hey, Nate.
0: Yeah.
12: We have a good doctor, Dr. Slow. He probably can evaluate me.
0: Yeah.
12: If I get...
30: No.
0: You're sending out the
30: not happening.
0: Signal, Dennis.
30: Not happening. Don't make me run you, Dennis.
12: Okay, let me... Oh, no, it was great. It was great taking that lap and getting that dust off that flag, because it's pretty depressing when I see it get all dusted up. But, you know, it was an entertaining game today, a very competitive game. You know, Ken Korak, listen on the radio today. He was saying that, you know, from I believe it was 5 or 6 starters, counting Severino from opening night, you know, they're injured. And, you know, being that we're auditioning for 2027 now. And, you know, like today, Bolte, I think he had 3 hits. Geloff's just, if we could keep that kid healthy, I mean, he's going to be an everyday player. Where he's going to play next year, at what position, I don't know. But, seeing Tommy Tanks get his first home run, I'm sure there's going to be plenty more to come, because he likes sitting there in that ballpark. But, you know, Lopez is coming around. You know, he's pitching like we've seen him in the past. So there's, you know, looking at the lineup today, Butler, I think Butler probably now is pretty much healed up with that knee. And because it looks like looks like his bottom side, you know, when he's swinging, it looks like he's just really turning on that ball now. And almost early in the season, he was kind of lunging for that pitch, especially that outside pitch. So, you know, we're going to have some evaluation to do, because a lot of these guys, and thank God we picked up Jonah Heim as well, because, man, he's really kind of anchored that, you know, losing Shea Langeliers, and he's anchored that catching position for us, and he's a switch hitter, and I was really happy that he didn't get traded at the trade deadline, because I want to keep him in the club. I want to re-sign him next year. And, you know, we need him back in the fold, because Jonah Heim's a winner. He's won a World Series championship already, and he's a gamer, you know. So you guys' thoughts of today's game, and get that series win too. That was awesome. You know, against a team that's battling for playoffs, they didn't look too sharp today.
30: No, not at all. I mean, and you now move to 17-16 against the American League West. You're 6-4 against the Rangers so far this season. You're going to have three more with Texas starting the end of this month, going into the first week of September. And when you look at how the rest of the season needs to go, Dennis, and I'd like to get your thoughts on this as well. I mean, at this point, you're playing spoiler for the second, well, for the third, fourth, fifth year in a row, but you have to kind of take advantage of whatever the situation provides for you. You have to take what you can get. And for a lot of these players, like I've been saying, you brought it up earlier in your call, that they are essentially, it's another tryout for next season. The A's are seeing what they got. So, you know, it is kind of prudent on them to go out and perform and to go win some ball games. And while you're at it, knock the Texas Rangers down, knock the Astros down, whoever stands in your way.
12: Hey, Michael, one other, you know, we always call our team, the Athletics, you know, land of opportunity, you know, because it seems like we always have a spot, you know, that somebody has opportunity to, you know, win a spot. And so, you know, we are looking for a general manager currently. And I know we have an assistant. Your assistant is an assistant GM. And I was wondering maybe if we could lobby for Nate the Great to possibly be our next GM.
30: What do you think, Nate? I know Nate's taking a phone call right now, Dennis, but we will get his thoughts on that, and appreciate you calling in, Dennis, as always. And thanks for doing your lap around the cul-de-sac with the flag. It's going to be interesting to see where the organization decides to go. Do they want to go in-house? You know, we touched on this last night. Maybe going with Dan Feinstein as the interim. You also have Billy Owens. There are in-house options, or do you go outside the organization? And that's going to be an interesting direction to see where we go. If you go, I guess, technically inside, but outside the front office, maybe Nate takes over?
0: As long as I get a pay bump, yeah, I'll do whatever I got to do.
30: I mean, you're already the assistant,
12: Nate,
30: right?
12: Nate will do whatever.
0: Yeah, right, Dennis?
12: Nate will do whatever it takes for the team.
0: Yes.
12: He's a team player.
0: Yes. I'm putting them on my back, even though my back is broken at the moment for unrelated reasons. But yes, I will I will do whatever I have to do. Okay. To put it lightly.
12: Hey, there's a lot of, you know, we're going to have a great, you know, process, because there's a lot of great candidates out there, like you said, internally and externally. You know, so we'll see what happens, and it'll play out, and I'm sure they're going to hit a home run on this next pick.
30: All right, good stuff, Dennis.
0: Thanks,
30: be well.
0: Dennis.
30: Take care. You know, Zach Gelof, I mean, he just continues to really impress. And, you know, he is so dynamic because of his athleticism. He can hit for power. He's hitting for average. He's limited the strikeouts. Can play all over the diamond. And someone in the bullpen that has shown similar versatility is Hogan Harris. Hogan Harris now with 12 saves on the season. He has become essentially the closer without being named the closer. It's clear. But this is someone that was a starter, someone that has pitched in middle relief, someone that has pitched in high leverage late game situations, someone that now has obviously pitched the ninth inning. And he is now only one of only two pitchers in the sport right now to have more than 10 saves on the season, but also have more than 10 holds, the other being Tanner Scott of the Dodgers. And why I think this is so important is because we all want to find jobs and roles for everybody, including us. We want to know, we want to come in every day and know exactly what we're doing, right? Well, that's not what the A's bullpen is. And frankly, for Nate and I, for this show, we don't know what we're going to talk about on a daily basis because we are watching the game and the game is going to dictate. So we have to be ready for anything. We may have an idea of, you know, if this happens, this is where we're going to go. But in reality, we're coming on the air with about 30 to 45 minutes prep, you know, because you start looking at maybe towards the end of the game. If the game is, you know, pretty close to being decided, you start formulating thoughts, at least I do on my end. And we kind of run with how the game goes. But it's kind of similar to how the A's have attracted their bullpen and how they've managed their bullpen. Some people don't like it. Some people say it doesn't work. It does in some cases. It doesn't in others. But what Hogan Harris has talked about is the fact that you need to earn your role. And we touched on this earlier in the week about how you need to pitch yourself into a role. And when you look at what Hogan Harris has done, he is still kind of that Swiss Army knife. He can pitch anywhere you want, but he's clearly the closer right now. And this is someone that has really increased his velocity. He's located it really well and has added secondary pitches that have complemented the increase in velocity with his fastball. And so what he provides is that versatility in the bullpen and that athleticism in the bullpen. He fields his position well, that he can be kind of that staple to where you can build around that in the bullpen. Is he going to be a closer in 2027? I don't know. We're not sure where the A's bullpen is going to be next year because there have been 57 different players put on this roster. I believe that's the fourth or fifth most in baseball this season. So guys have been coming in and out of the bullpen. They've been brought in, sent down, traded, DFA'd. There's been a lot of moving parts within this bullpen, but it's kind of like what I talked about with Alvarado and Medina to provide versatility. Medina can go multiple innings. Alvarado right now is a one-inning guy, but you're looking for some consistency. So if you can keep pitching well and finding success, maybe you can start trying him for more than three outs and provide more versatility. Because that's what, if you're going to go bullpen, quote-unquote, by committee, you're going to need versatility from more than just one guy. Medina has shown he can go multiple innings. You're just looking for consistency. Hogan Harris has been your most stable piece in that bullpen. So he is someone that has earned a role, number one. Number two, he's earned trust. And you want to build trust around Hogan Harris and start building that bullpen. If Medina's a part of it, Alvarado, and whoever else you may bring in. Personally, I like Seth Johnson. I think if the A's could get him developed a little bit more, he's got a great fastball, just developing off-speed and breaking pitches. I really think he can be a weapon going forward. But you're going to have to go out and find bullpen arms, whether it's through free agency, through trades. Because that's what a lot of contending teams have done. We've gone over this here on A's Cast, and Tony was the first to point it out. Teams that are in contention, there's not really a ton of draft and develop. It's going and grabbing guys through free agency, through trading, picking up guys that maybe have been DFA'd and unlocking something. I think the A's can unlock something with Seth Johnson. But Hogan Harris has provided that versatility and earned his role. It's time for some others to step up and do that as well. Coming up next, we'll wrap things up here on A's Talk.
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4: Now back to A's baseball.
39: Right field it well. Going back for it. Nimmo at the track of the wall. It's gone! Zach Gelob, another home run. That's his 14th. And the A's take a 4-2 lead. What a shot from Zach.
30: Can't say enough about what Zach Gelob has done. And he talked about it a few episodes ago on AceCast Live, youtube.com/athletics, about using flips to really level his bat and level his swing through the strike zone. And he just keeps putting up numbers. And the one thing that we have been missing with Zach Gelof is availability and him trying to, you know, keep him healthy. And so, you know, you're going into, if he keeps on this track, goes into the offseason on a high now. I mean, this is someone, he's got 14 home runs already. This is someone that could hit 20 in very limited action.
0: Easily. I mean, he's met, yeah. He could definitely do that. That would be so awesome. I actually got a quick question for you, Mike. Why do you think Bolte was in center field and Gelof was in left? And Gelof wasn't? Essentially, I'm asking, why wasn't Gelof playing center field?
30: As Bolte's been playing there all year.
0: Okay.
30: But it's going to be interesting, too. It sounds like Denzel Clark is maybe a week or two away.
0: Really?
30: What's going to happen there?
0: Yeah, that will be interesting. I personally don't think Denzel Clark's future is with the A's. I think it's too busy in the outfield, and there's too many like good bats. Because I mean, unless his batting average just shoots up, I think it's going to be tough for him to be with the team going forward.
30: Well, and this is, you know, whenever he does come back, you know, you're looking at, you know, maybe about 5 weeks or so of him possibly getting some action.
0: Yeah.
30: Remember, he's been out since, you know, late April. And you're looking at maybe him be getting a rehab assignment at some point this week is the likely scenario. So about a week in Vegas or wherever they decide to put him, and then you're probably looking at him on the next homestand. And he's a center fielder. He's a dynamic center fielder. Where does Henry Bolte shift? Where do you throw Lawrence Butler? Where does Carlos Cortez fit into that scenario? I mean, there's a lot of scenarios right now. I mean, it's made that decision, I guess, easier due to Tyler Soderstrom's injury. But there's going to be a lot of mouths to feed. And, you know, guys are going to have opportunities to show what they got. And going into next year, it's going to create some interesting decisions, and we'll see what Denzel Clark does this year. We know he's an all-world defender, but the bat has been missing. So it is going to be interesting to see. Do you move Bolte to right? Does Lawrence Butler maybe play some left field? Does Geloff play on the infield? Do you recall Daryl Hernandez? I mean, that's the thing. Geloff is going to get in the lineup because of how he's been hitting.
0: He has to.
30: It's just a matter of where.
0: He has to.
30: Well, he will be in the lineup.
0: Yeah, he's such a foundational piece, too, to the future. He has to stay playing.
30: So, I mean, he will still be in the lineup. It's just a matter of where. So you put Geloff on the infield, then that opens up a spot in left field for if you're going to move Bolte over there and have Clark play center, or if you're going to shift Butler over there. I mean, there's a lot of different areas. Personally, I think they would move Bolte over to left and have him play, get reps in left and right field, just so he has that versatility going forward next year. You could be right, too. Maybe Denzel Clark isn't long for the organization, but it's, you know, a lot of things have to be played out, and he's going to get his shot. We talked about guys getting their opportunities. Max Muncy's getting an opportunity. Two hits today, was on base three times. He's had his struggles. I would like to see Muncy play more. I've said that multiple times. I don't like the fact that against righties, for the most part, he's been limited to the bench. In my opinion, Max Muncy should be in the lineup every single day playing third or DHing like he was today. And just see what you got. See what you got.
0: I mean, with Lawrence, too, I mean, if he keeps playing like this, I know we've kind of talked about it with the callers. I've talked about it this year, like the potential of him, you know, coming off the bench or being sent down or whatever. But he's making it difficult, too, for management and everyone involved. Like, these guys got to get hits. They got to stay in. It's a nice problem to have. You just hope everybody stays growing and keeps going in the right direction.
30: Yeah, I mean, you got to produce. Quite simple. And, you know, interim general manager Dan Feinstein made it clear when he joined Towny earlier this week that the goal is going to be to try to win next year. They're not looking ahead to 2028 just yet. There's going to be expectations to win next year with a healthy roster. And if they are able to stay healthy, there will be expectations to win games. So then it's just going to be a matter of, well, you need to complement the offense with better pitching. You found something with JT Ginn. You think you found something with Gabe Shum. You think you found something with Jacob Lopez, but those are ifs. And JT Ginn is an if as well. Can he repeat what he's done this year? And there's a lot of question marks. And there's always going to be question marks going into a season. Some teams are going to have more than others. But the goal, right, there's not a ton of question marks on the offensive side. We know that. Really, the only question is where is Zach Gelof going to play defense? And that's really one of the only few questions.
0: Third base, too, I think is a question.
30: That could be a position where Zach Gelof ends up. Because if you're thinking Soderstrom in left, you have, you know, center and right field, maybe Butler's in right field, and then you probably have a competition between Denzel Clark and Henry Bolte for center field.
0: Yeah.
30: That's where I likely see this going, but it's going to have to be played out, and you're going to see it played out in real games. Because in spring training, it's so hard. I mean, it's February, March. You know, your starters are playing the first couple of innings, and then they're out of the game. And it's just, it's not real.
0: Most of those parks, baseball, too, are batter-friendly, correct?
30: Yes.
0: Yeah.
30: But I'm talking about more on the position player side. Like,
0: yeah, okay,
30: you're looking at, I mean, you can't simulate live, real action games, real regular season games. This is your opportunity. It sucks to be in this position, 20-some-odd games under 500.
0: Yeah.
30: But you know what? It is what it is.
0: Yeah.
30: So you got to find something to make it productive.
0: Yeah, you're right. You're right. I couldn't have put it better myself, Mike.
30: So this is where we're at. 49-75, you're 26 games under 500. It sucks. But you're seeing what you get, what you're getting from Geloff. You're seeing Henry Bolte hopefully starting to heat up. Tommy White goes deep. Maybe that gets the power swing going. Lawrence Butler continues to see the ball really well against lefties in particular. And see what you got from Max Muncy. And we'll go from there. It's going to be interesting. Denzel Clark coming back. He is going to be really fascinating. He's really struggled with the bat in his short time in the big leagues. Has he corrected something in that aspect? We'll see. We know he's an all-world defender. Can he do it with the bat?
0: A lot of those guys coming off the bench, too, are useful. Like, if Bolte does end up coming off the bench and he's a pinch runner, that's huge. That's great to have.
30: But I'll tell you what. If Henry Bolte tears it up down the stretch in these last 38, 39 games we got left and ends up hitting 280, 285, it's going to be hard to not have him be in the lineup opening day.
0: He has to. I mean, what? Yeah, I think that's a no-brainer. I think that's a no-brainer for who's ever managing next year.
30: So, I mean, it's going to be, there's a lot of questions to be answered, and we're going to be able to see it in live action in real games because spring training is what it is. You're not going to get real, it's not real regular baseball. It's go and get your work in and get out and try to stay healthy. That's the goal. So it's going to be interesting to see. We'll be along for the ride. Is it 38 or 39 games we got left?
0: Oh, man. Don't make me count, Mike. I don't know off the top of my head. But we are Kansas City tomorrow. Start at, Ace Castle start at 2:30.
30: 38.
0: Okay. We got Mason Barnett's pitching, correct, Mike?
30: Is that Barty's turn in the rotation?
0: Yes, and then I think Springs is almost back.
30: Threw three innings for Stockton yesterday.
0: Yeah.
30: Was told it went well. Yeah, first pitch tomorrow against the Kansas City Royals will be at 4:40 local time here in California, Northern California. Mason Barnett against his former organization. Remember, he was in the Lucas Erceg trade 2 years ago, came from the Kansas City Royals. So, you know, Mason Barnett will be fired up for that one. He'll be opposed by Michael Wacha for the Kansas City Royals. And as Nate said, our coverage begins at 2:30. A's, Cats Live, Townie, and the Commander will have a ton of action for you leading into View from the Press Box at 3:30. Pregame, 4 o'clock, Townie and Trudy Babbitt from NBC Sports Studios in San Francisco. And then Johnny Nosko and Chris Carey will have the call throughout the road trip in Kansas City, in Houston, here on A's Cast and the A's Radio Network. For Nate Littlefield back in our studios in downtown Sacramento, Michael Barbold here at the ballpark in West Sacramento. Thank you all for listening to A's Talk. The A's with the win 5-2 over the Rangers. They take 2 out of 3, win their first series here in West Sacramento since late April. Heading out on the road to Kansas City coming up. Thank you all for listening. We'll talk to you all tomorrow.
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